0: become scarcer by the Iran war. Now, he's hoping to secure licenses for Ukraine to manufacture its own. Moscow, though, is taking advantage of this situation by upping their nightly attacks, knowing some strikes won't be intercepted. Meanwhile, Ukrainian drones killed 5 people and injured 24 others in Russia's border region of Belgorod. Kyiv continues to target Russian energy infrastructure and oil depots, sparking a fuel crisis there, as well as the country's largest online retailer, Wildberries, has been hit several times.
1: Fox's Stephanie Bennett. The World Health Organization announced one of its warehouses was destroyed on Friday. That's where it was keeping dozens of pallets of medical supplies. New polling says Americans do not approve of the Trump administration's war with Iran, as the latest jobs report fails to impress.
2: 75% of Americans say the conflict with Iran has not been worth the cost. That's according to a Marquette Law School poll. There's also new economic pressure on the administration after the latest jobs report released this week. July's numbers show 23,000 jobs were cut. National Economic Council Director Kevin Hassett argued he doesn't see this as being set in stone. Gains in previous months had been revised down.
1: Fox's Alex Hogan. In a call with Axios, President Trump said he was pivoting away from military action in Iran and towards economic pressure. The war has kept fuel costs elevated, which ripple through the economy. 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
1: Well-known author, investment banker, consumer advocate, analyst, trader, Chris Markowski is the watchdog on Wall Street.
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4: Hey, you listen to... Get a kick out of that intro. I've been playing it for, you know, almost the entirety of this show since we originally went on air. You know, political and economic reality, dealing with the terrain. Many of the things that we discuss here on the program, many of the things that I've warned everybody about over the years, I didn't like. I didn't like. I've tried very hard to try to educate people here on the show. I have hoped that we would have better leadership. Yeah, you know, the irony is just how much things have changed since this show started. I went on the air in 2000, turn of the century. Go back then and take a look at the fiscal situation of the United States of America back then. You're talking balanced budgets. Bill Clinton left office with a 66% approval rating. 66%. And that's with the Monica Lewinsky scandal in his second term. What he accomplished with, not just him, Republican Congress and Newt Gingrich, was extraordinary. Not to mention the type of economic growth and the dynamics that occurred over that period of time. And again, I am a Reagan, Milton Friedman conservative. There were few and far between in today's world. It's the reality. I don't like it. And many of the things that I talk about here on the program are quite uncomfortable to many people. But the truth is oftentimes uncomfortable. Anybody who, you know, studies the Bible, is a church-going individual, you know this. You'll be reading something and you'll be like, wow, that's me. I have to do better. And that's, you know, I've often talked about, you know, as I said, you know, Hayek calls it the road to serfdom. And I say ACD calls it the highway to hell. We have, we've been on that path for some time. Did I believe that we might see this, you know, an exit ramp in Trump's second term? I have to admit, okay, again, I did. I was wrong. And we're going to get into all of this here on the program. And again, listen, people, don't shoot the messenger. Don't shoot the messenger. That's been an interesting phenomenon over the past couple months. You know, many people, I'm never going to listen to you again. You're criticizing the press. Blah, blah, blah, blah, blah. All of a sudden, you were right. I'm not an influencer, people. I'm not one of these people that get paid to have an opinion like all these jerks on social media and the talking heads at MSNBC and Fox News. I won't do that. That's a commandment. That's bearing false witness. That's my job. No, you're getting paid to lie. I won't do that. I work very, very hard to deliver you facts, dealing with reality. Might not like the way the world is, the way the world's going at this point in time, but we have to deal with it. That has served our clients quite well over the past 30 years, and more in particular over the, you know, since the turn of this

0: century. Our whole personal CFO program is basically how to navigate financial storms, corrections, volatility, recognizing the risks that are out there. Again, but also understanding that you have to go with the terrain. Once we saw what happened post 9/11, the wars that we decided we were going to start getting into, George W. Bush ran for office saying he wasn't going to be world policeman. Go back and watch it. Wanted not to be involved in all these. That's what he ran on. Boy, did that change? And how much have we spent? How much of it? Over $10 trillion on wars that we printed to fight in all of these various different conflicts. And you're wondering why it costs so much to buy groceries, why everything is so expensive. Anyway, we're going to delve into where we're at today, and in particular when it comes to inflation. I was pleasantly surprised. I saw a column this past week. Actually, I had a couple people send it over to me. It was actually off the Epic Times, and it was a story about this guy who was starting his own inflation index. It's called the Reality Index versus the official inflation numbers. And for how many years have we been talking about this here on the program? I got my watchdog on Wall Street, Inflation Index. For how many years have I written about, talked about the government numbers are, like Donnie Brasco would say, a fugazi? They're not real. They're not based in any sort of reality. One of the biggest kickers when it comes to the inflation numbers, if you look at the CPI, they're saying that health insurance has gone down by 26% over the past 5 years. Right, sure. How in the world did you calculate that? Whose health insurance has gone down by 26% over the past 5 years? Inflation numbers are much, much hotter. We all know this. And again, this past week was kind of fascinating to watch this massive argument take place all over social media. And it was the quote end quote, they use the word conservative, but I'll Inigo Montoya that. You keep using that word, I don't think it means what you think it means. It's kind of like the word capitalism, kind of like the word Republican. Those words, they don't mean what they used to mean. Let's just leave it at that. Okay? These conservatives are, I don't understand, why people don't know how to cook. A family, I can feed my family of eight burritos for under $20. And I'm like, shut up, man. Just shut up. You were paid to put that statement out by the Republican Party, by the administration, who's pushing back against this affordability thing. Why would you do that? We all see it. We all witness it. It's right in front of our very faces. But no, nothing to see here. Nothing to see. You know what's truly fascinating right now? Truly fascinating right now is because, again, there's all this conversation about, oh, look at this guy. Look at this guy who won here, and Abdul El-Sayed wins in Michigan, and the Democratic Socialists of America. And I'm saying to myself, if you actually take a look at the economic ideas right now coming out of the DSA and also the populist right, at this point in time, the differences between the two, they disagree on immigration, they disagree on cultural issues and LGBTQ stuff and men and women's sports, but they both agree. They both agree that Milton Friedman and Ronald Reagan are bad. No, we can't have that. Capitalism is wrong. You got the Vice President of the United States, J.D. Vance. Vice President of the United States going on programs, going after Milton Friedman, Ronald Reagan, basically saying the government needs to do it. We need the government to step in. Are you out of your mind? Are you crazy? Oh, yeah, yeah, you can't let the free market to their own, its own devices, says J.D. Vance. Yeah, well, we're not Christian enough as a nation, and Christianity had the guardrails to can rein all of this stuff in. Are you crazy? We haven't practiced capitalism here in this country for some time on a national level. It's not capitalism that we have going on. It's crony nonsense. It's collusion is what we have. Government in bed with big business. What is the number up to now? How many companies has Donald Trump taken a stake in? The United States, is it almost 30 now? Almost 30 companies. You tell me that that's not socialist? It's not, what would you call it? Oh, yeah, you know, Obama and Biden, they just gave money to those companies. I don't agree with that either. You do understand that two things can be true at the same, very same time. I don't believe the government should be subsidizing any bloody industries, and I've been consistent about that. But most certainly, we shouldn't be subsidizing industries and also taking an ownership stake as a government. Do you understand what that does? That's not capitalism. That crowds out capital from companies that might be more deserving. I want you to think about that for a second. Your XYZ widget company, and you've got the great new widget that you came up with. You developed all by yourself. And you want to go and you want to raise money because you've got this great new widget. And Wall Street and investors say, sorry, we know you have a better product. We know you have a better widget. But guess what? Uncle Sam has an ownership stake in a competing widget company. And guess who you can't compete with? You can't compete with Uncle Sam. The one that can confiscate you, can regulate you out of business, can send the FBI to your door, the IRS to your door. Yeah. Uncle Sam scares me. The United States government scares me more than any Al-Qaeda cell would any day of the week. The government is supposed to be out of it. They're supposed to be the referee. They're supposed to be the empire. They're not supposed to be involved in the free market. Do you understand the type of wealth that we have built in this country? Was built under a capitalist system, not the socialist nonsense where, oh, you know what? We got this certain amount of money and we got to divvy it up equally. No. You aggregate wealth over time. Wealth compounds over time. What the government has done. And you know what? A real starting point for this was the repeal of Glass-Steagall on Wall Street, where we created two big to fail banks. No competition in that sector. None. They're all buddies with one another, for crying out loud. You remember how many investment banks there used to be? You have any idea? There was actually a court case decades ago where they talked about the investment banks colluding with one another. And at that point in time, there was over 20 of them. How do you think business is done now? Again, I'm in the financial business. You don't think that I'm fully aware that, you know, it's frightening if you actually think about it. They wanted to regulate, an RIA like mine. They want to regulate us out of business. They could. Do you know how expensive it is to run firms today compared to it was when I first started? And I'm talking adjusted for inflation. What happened after the dot-com blow up? What happened when they had all this regulation that came down the pike? What did it do? You regulated small banks out of business, small investment firms out of business. They couldn't pay for the regulations. That's called regulatory capture. It actually helped the people that were responsible for all the lying. That's capitalism? No, that's not capitalism, folks. That's collusion. That's crony capitalism. capitalism. It's what I've been railing about on this program for 26 years. Government can't fix it. The Constitution of the United States is a check on government. The current crop of characters on the left and the right, outside of a few of us, the Rand Pauls, the Thomas Massey, the Ron DeSantis's of the world, they want more government. The right wants more government. The left wants more government. They both want the same thing. Damn uniparty. Capitalism is not the boogeyman. We don't practice capitalism. And we haven't for some time. It's a reality of the terrain, people. We're going to discuss this. We're going to discuss how you're going to invest it, how we've invested it. And again, it's terrain. I don't like it. God willing, people will wisen up. We shall see. Got to take a break. 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Don't go anywhere. We'll be back.
1: 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We want the reward before the effort. Convenience without the discipline. Comfort and casual has morphed into sloppy and unkempt. No civilization is built on that foundation. Lasting societies are built by people willing to work before they celebrate, to prepare before they perform. It even shows in the language we use. The fedora hat didn't hold America together. Character did. 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
1: I tell you what I want, what I really, really want. I want capitalism. I want the old Republican Party back. I don't want this bastardization that we have today by any stretch of the imagination. Yeah. Again, the economics behind populism and socialism. Again, got to go back. Got to go back turn of the century. Got to go financial crisis. Between 1950 and 1974, the U.S. economy grew at a compound annual rate of 3.8% after inflation. Now, we had a quarter of a century after that. It was 74, let's say 2000. Okay, yes, deep recession, 1981, 1982. Again, right thing to do, Paul Volcker, bam, let's get rid of inflation. Caused a deep recession. Do you know over that next 25 years, that time, 74 to 2000, 3.2%. Real gross domestic product grew at an annual rate of 4%. During Clinton's years, 4%. Since 2001, 2.1%. That's it. And again, I know I've talked about this here on the program. We talked about the post-World War II quote-unquote miracle. Wasn't as much of a miracle as someone thought it was. Much of the world was destroyed. Put us at a distinctive advantage. But come on, people. We've got the bloody recipe. We've seen it done before. I wrote a column about this during the Obama years entitled Wasted Talent. Saddest, again, from a line from the movie The Bronx Tale, the saddest thing in the world is wasted talent. That's one of the things, I could be honest with you, I kind of pride myself on as a coach when I coach kids, is getting the best out of them, understanding what someone's ability is. Are we running at full capacity here at the United States right now? 1.5% GDP growth. Like I said, by the end of this month, we will be $40 trillion in debt. Yeah, grocery prices are up, what, over 30% over the past 10 years? That's significant, people. That's a big deal. But you got people out there pretending like it doesn't. You guys are just a bunch of wimps. You know what I get from people all the time? I get, what do you care about, Markowski? You're rich. What do I care? See, I was brought up to care. I don't know about you, but I believe that we shouldn't just care about what's on our plate, but we should care about what's on everybody else's plate as well. That's my belief system. And my belief system to fill those plates goes through capitalism, not through socialism, and not through MAGA populism. Watchdog on WallStreet.com. We'll be back.
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2: 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The Mayo Clinic found that curcumin can decrease swelling and inflammation, has antioxidant properties, and research suggests that curcumin can prevent cancer, or at least slow the spread of cancer, and in many instances make chemotherapy more effective. It protects our healthy cells even from radiation. 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
1: Soul to soul. Welcome back, everybody. It is the Watchdog on Wall Street show. Okay, how have we done it? How we've been managing our clients' money through all of this nonsense over the past 25 and a half, 26 years. Again, understanding the terrain. And I know I've discussed this very much so here, prominently here on the program. The old ways of doing things, what they were telling people to do, you know, 20 some odd years ago, 60-40 portfolio, I got to make sure I have this amount in bonds and this amount in stocks. And I'm like, no. This amount in cash, no. When you are living in a hyperinflationary environment, you must be an owner of assets. Period. The end. You must be an owner of assets. It's unfortunate. It's unfortunate that we didn't get the changes in Social Security that we could have under the Bush administration, the beginning of his second term. Again, Republicans once again wussed out. They wussed out because they were spending too much political capital in Iraq. And that's what they told George W. Bush. Imagine if they instituted those private accounts back then, back in 2005. I even think that it was supposed to come into effect a little bit later to appease the Democrats. But where people's Social Security would be today if they were owners. One of the ways that I'd like to see, again, we like to come up with solutions to problems here on the program, is we need to have greater access for everyone as far as ownership is concerned. Again, this is something I've been jumping up and down upon for a long period of time. Again, this is the government screwing things up. I think it was 1996, if I'm not mistaken. Don't hold me to that. I'll have to look it up. And I think it was Carl Levin, Democrat. Basically, they push forward in Congress, limits on how great a salary could be for an executive and how it would be deductible to the company's bottom line. And, oh, terrible, rich people's salaries are too high. And again, I don't understand that. But what did that lead to? It led to, again, this is government, again, unintended, you know, Washington, D.C., Capitol Building, the Church of Unintended Consequences. What it led to is these massive stock option grants that are given to all of these executives. Stock options should be offered not to the C-suite folks, not to the people at the top. They should be offered to the layman of companies. Now, they are now. Many companies do give stock grants and whatnot, but it needs to be to a greater degree. We need to really push the ownership society. If we're going to be a nation that's going to put value capital as much as we have, we've got to spread that capital out. And quite frankly, this is one of the best ways, in my opinion, of doing it. I've talked about here on the program these ridiculous. I mean, if you're all right, a guy as valuable as, say, Jamie Dimon. Everybody knows Jamie Dimon. Jamie Dimon should get paid the same way that Aaron Judge gets paid, or LeBron James gets paid, or, you know, a top quarterback in the NFL gets paid based upon their value. Let them go out and buy the stock on their own. Those stock grants should be given to the workers. C-suite folks, you make the big bucks. You buy the stock yourself. That most certainly would change the dynamic here in this country. I don't believe in confiscating and wealth taxes or anything. That's one of the dumbest things in the entire world. Completely unworkable. My way fixes the problem. Crash, bam, boom, fixes the problem. But they're really, again, they're just talking around the problem. They're not going to fix the problem. They have no interest in fixing the problem. So, yeah, you have to be an owner. You have to be an owner. The earlier you start to save, the less you have to save. What we've got people doing nowadays is, oh, yeah, I put my, I got my little bit of money I put in my Robinhood account. Okay, I got my $10,000 in my Robinhood account, and I'm going to try to make it $20,000 by next year. What? Are you kidding me? Oh, you're going to double your money in a year. Do you understand the type of risk you have to take on to double your money in a year? You know what I mean? The time you're going to waste trading that account, following that account. Go out and get a job and add to it. That's how wealth is built. Passive income, passive ownership. That's how you make it in America. That's the way to do it, people. No other way. No shortcuts. And that's what we need to focus on. That's what we have been focusing on. And right now, I'm here to tell you, you know what I see out of the terrain moving forward? I'm going to be honest, people. I don't like it. Something wicked this way comes. There's going to be higher taxes. They're going to be coming at, and again, it's going to be higher income taxes. They're going to try the wealth tax. I don't think that they're going to make that workable. I don't think they're going to make that fly. But when you already have Republicans on board with higher payroll taxes, you're most certainly going to get people pushing for higher, again, income taxes or fees. And the worst tax of them all, inflation. Inflation. Everybody pays the inflation tax. It obviously hits certain families harder than it does others. There's no doubt about that. We already talked about it. Scott Bessent wants to lift the cap on his special purpose vehicle, whatever the hell he wants to call it, at the Fed so he can print more money. 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

0: Taking Wall Street's liars, crooks, and cheats out behind the woodshed. 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
1: Welcome back, folks. Welcome back. You know, I try, like I said, I try my darndest not to get angry. Some of the messages and people that, you know, confront me from time to time. They've been complaining about national debt for years. They've been that national debt clock. I haven't done anything. And I'm like, you know, if people approach me in an intelligent manner, I said, you know, Mr. Markowski, you know, you talk about the national debt. They've been saying about it, but it really has an effect, you know. But no, it's like they're coming after me. And you know how hard it is for me not to go off and say, you stupid idiot, you don't see the price. You don't see what inflation is. That's you see that national debt clock. Okay, that's making the price. That's why your groceries are higher. That's why rent is so expensive. That's why everything has gone up in price, you fool. And I think what bothers me is I think I explain it point by point here on the program. But it's like there's cult members out there. They don't want to believe the reality. They don't want to. They want to ignore it. The national debt is not some sort of theoretical boogeyman. You know what also kills as well? Jobs. Oh, yeah. And it's going to kill a lot more. Everybody's all worried about AI. AI, oh, it's a jobs killer. AI is going to kill all these jobs. Let me explain to you something about new technology, okay? And again, this is Joseph Schumpeter, economist, creative destruction. Yes, all new tech, they all kill jobs. They all do, but they also create jobs as well. They also create them as well. You know what the big job killer is going to be moving forward? Oh, yeah. Yeah, it's going to be our national debt, folks. How in the world? How's that? You know what you're talking about? How's national debt going to kill jobs? Well, you know what? I'm going to tell you. I'm going to go through the numbers with you and understand how capital is used and crowding out capital to the right places and what it means for the economy and jobs moving forward. Got to take a break. Watchdog on Wall Street.com. 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We'll be back.

0: Chris Markowski is the watchdog on Wall Street.
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0: This is the Watchdog on Wall Street.
1: Welcome back, everybody. Welcome back. It is the Watchdog on Wall Street show. Yeah, the real jobs killer moving forward here in this country, it's not going to be AI. Yes, will AI kill jobs? Yes, it will, but it's also going to create them. It's our national debt. There's something that they call it the crowding out effect, is one way of putting it. Another way, you ever hear the broken windows fallacy? It's where you say, oh, you know what? I'm a genius economist here, and I'm going to create all sorts of economic activity. I'm going to create all sorts of economic activity. I'm going to go around. I'm going to start smashing people's windshields in at a parking lot. And then guess what? It's going to juice the economy because all these people are going to have to go out and fix their windshields. Wrong. Those are the same arguments that are made where people are like, oh, yes, war is great for the economy. What? No, it's not. It's just money that would have been spent somewhere else is diverted unnaturally. That's what happens, okay? That individual that has to fix his windshield because it was smashed might have taken his wife out to dinner that week. The money would have been spent elsewhere. Anyway, the national debt. There was an analysis that was recently published by Ernst & Young. And it projects that on the 2025 debt path. And again, I'm using the word 2025 because it's already null and void. Our fiscal situation has gotten worse over the past year. Under the current 2025 debt plan, the United States will lose over 1 million jobs by 2035, 2.7 million jobs by 2055, 3.6 million by 2075. Yeah. Money has to go where? Money is going to have to go, because of our national debt, is going to have to go into treasury bonds instead of private job-creating capital. This will reduce income growth by 16% between now and 2055. The CBO actually pegs that number to be even higher. That's what our national debt does. You have to spend more money on debt. You have to spend more money on interest. It stifles job creation and wage growth. And I'm going to give you a really scary scenario that's already been mapped out by the federal government that we reported on here on the program, that I wrote about here on the program. Back during the Great Recession, stock market sells off. Sells off. We at Markowski Investments say, hey, look at that. Everything's on sale. Let's take advantage of all these high quality companies on sale. Oh, yeah. Our fearless leaders in Washington, D.C. saw it as an opportunity to gain more control over the public. And let's just be honest, people, okay? We like to call ours 250 years. We like to call ourselves tough. Yeah, land of the free, home of the brave. What a bunch of bupkis. Most of the country completely wussed out during COVID. Stay home, stay safe, wear 3 masks. Oh, yes, a layer of plexiglass is going to save us all. Oh, yeah, we looked to Washington, D.C. to solve all of our problems, and we had to listen to our fearless overlords. Most of us, not all of us, okay? Yeah, some of us, like myself and others like us, yeah, we were just, you know, we had our free speech rights taken away or canceled or cut off platforms. Very American. Very, yeah, land of the free, home of the brave. Right. Sure. Back in during the Great Recession, the Treasury Department, along with far leftist economist Teresa Giralducci came up with a plan to say, hey, here's a great opportunity for us to start another Social Security system where we take over everyone's 401ks and IRAs and basically force them into buying government debt. We're going to call them guaranteed government accounts. And the stock market sold off so we can pull this on the American people. They have, the Treasury Department has this ready to go, man. Again, if you don't believe me, look it up. They're just waiting for another crisis. Oh, man, you get a stock market crash or a massive, you don't think that they're going to dust that off and say, oh, here we come to save the day. Yeah, oh, no, the stock market is cruel. This is terrible. We're the government. We're here to help you. We're going to take this over. And then force all of us to buy government debt. Again, if you don't believe me, look it up. What could you do? I know I got a lot of entrepreneurs listening to this program. You know, we have access to capital at the right price. Man, we do wonders with things. Do you know that we're currently spending $2.8 billion a day on interest on our national debt? $2.8 billion a day. That is going to be $6 billion a day. That's what it's projected to be. It'll probably be much worse by 2036. What could a smart businessman do with that type of money? What type of jobs could be created with that type of money? Yeah. Yeah, the national debt is a problem, and nobody wants to deal with it outside of Rand Paul, Thomas Massey, Ron DeSantis, and guys like myself. Got to take a break. You're listening to the Watchdog on Wall Street show. We got a lot more we've got to go over. 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We'll be back.
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0: No threats of military action, at least for now. I'm Carmen Roberts, Fox News. President Trump is reportedly in no rush to launch new military strikes against Iran after Tehran issued a list of demands to reopen the Strait of Hormuz.
1: President Trump saying in a phone call with Axios, saying instead of increasing military pressure, as we've seen in past weekends, that instead the administration is going to increase economic pressure and wait for that to mount.
0: Fox's Alex Hogan. And Iran's demands include ending the war, withdrawing U.S. troops from the area, lifting the blockade, unfreezing Iranian assets, and repaying Iran for the cost of the war.
1: 75% of Americans say the conflict with Iran has not been worth the cost. That's according to a Marquette Law School poll.
0: And part of that cost, higher gas and oil prices. Crude oil prices heading higher tonight. U.S. crude up almost 1% at $78.91 a barrel. Brent crude up more than 1% at $84.52 a barrel. Meantime, Trilby Lundberg with the Lundberg Survey says gas prices rose again.
2: Prices are up about 8 cents in the past 2 weeks, and the new price is $4.18.
0: AAA puts the national average at $4.01 a gallon. Evacuation orders are in place across parts of the western U.S. and southwest Canada as extremely hot and dry conditions fuel the spread of wildfires. The National Interagency Fire Center says 183 fires erupted across the U.S. since yesterday, including 8 large ones. And the Wisconsin gubernatorial primaries are Tuesday. Republican candidate Congressman Tom Tiffany tells Fox News,
3: "Let's get control of our utility rates, which have been skyrocketing, $2 billion plus in the last 8 years. Let's get control of the red tape, and let's also audit all of state government."
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11: Another warm and muggy night. Temperatures dropping back between 65 and 70. A little bit of patchy fog by morning. Otherwise, we're back up near 90 with humidity on Monday. And it will be with hazy sunshine and humidity and a small chance of a passing shower or storm. Cold front arrives Tuesday. Highs will be in the mid-80s with humidity, and there could be a few showers or storms. Cooler air for the end of the week. From Stormwatch 9 Weather Center, I'm meteorologist Kevin Skorupa.
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0: it's often overlooked in the discussion, is that we didn't do it alone. Dozens of countries made up the coalition forces, including some you rarely hear mentioned: Tonga, Singapore, Albania, Kazakhstan, El Salvador. Even in the great world wars, we did not have such a global representation of those willing to fight. As you can imagine, coordinating all those multinational forces must have been cat herding on steroids. Today we're going to be joined by a guest who's in the middle of it, and his perspective on the ground experience adds an entire new dimension to that conflict. He served as a war planner at U.S. Central Command and as senior military advisor of the Arab Peninsula Shield Force and the Polish-led multinational division. He was also chief of staff and deputy chief of staff for operations of the Coalition Military Assistance Training Team, tasked with developing the new Iraqi army. Welcome to American Warrior Radio, Colonel Ronald Tiso, Jr.
1: Well, thank you very much, sir. I'm honored to be here.
0: So, do I call you Colonel, do I call you Ron, or did you have some kind of uber-cool call sign we can use?
1: No, we normally leave that with the aviators. My good friends call me Ro, and I'm happy with that.
0: Okay, well, we'll figure something out. Well, sir, you wrote a book called In Strange Company that I really recommend. It's a long book, full of lots of detail, but it just really provide some very interesting insights. And I found over the years, sir, I'm not originally from the U.S. I was raised overseas, and I sense that on occasion Americans tend to be a little arrogant, if you will, and we don't give credit to our partners. And that's one thing I really enjoyed about your book. It's very well written, and it gives credit where credit is due.
1: Well, thank you very much for that observation, and you're absolutely right. I would submit to you that in operating throughout the Middle East, prior to and, of course, during my combat tour in Iraq, I found that the multinational forces with whom I engaged had a very interesting perspective on how to go about the business of warfare. Now, they were restrained somewhat by national policy with regard to their war making, or perhaps by the very equipment that they had to employ on the battlefields that we found ourselves on. But by and large, they were superb soldiers. And I would, and I have been very, very clear on one particular point, and that is that the Polish and Ukrainian soldiers with whom I served within the multinational division Central South, again, within the parameters that I just outlined with regard to policy and equipment and the like, were pound for pound some of the finest soldiers that we had in Iraq. And I would defend that comment to the absolute.
0: Well, I tell you, sir, you know that of which you speak, not only a long Army career, but you know, service is in your DNA. Your father and his four brothers all served in World War II, and you knew early on that you wanted to be a soldier.
1: Oh, well, that's absolutely right. As a matter of fact, as early as I think 5 years old, I had the pleasure of growing up in the company of those great gentlemen. I used to sit under a table in the old Victory Garden that my grandfather had during the war and listen to their stories that, again, took me on an oral history ride, if you will, from North Africa to Guadalcanal to Sicily and Italy, and then on to the Central European campaign, and then back to the Pacific at places like Iwo Jima and Okinawa. So it was truly amazing, and I just was fascinated by what they had to say. Some of the stories, as you would guess, having talked to other soldiers, I'm sure, were somewhat humorous. But I also found that the humor covered up the seriousness of the business in which they were involved. Three of the five boys were wounded in combat. And growing up in the 50s and early 60s, I was very much in sight of a number of the veterans of the day who were missing limbs or lacking their sight or something like that. So it was very much in my face, but I decided very early on to become a soldier, and I'm very, very proud of my service and proud of my decision.
0: Sir, let's talk about the umbrella in the context of what we'll be discussing further today. What is the area of responsibility for U.S.

0: Central Command?
1: Yes, well, U.S. Central Command, it was at the time, in 1994 anyway, when I got there, one of five geographical combatant or war-fighting commands, commanded by a four-star general who at that time was referred to as a CINC, or a commander-in-chief. And the overall mission of United States Central Command is, and I think it remains true today, to command and control forces deployed to the central region and conduct exercises and combat operations when circumstances dictate. The bottom line is that U.S. Central Command's near continuous presence strategy in the central region emphasizes deterrence through forward presence, combined exercise, and security assistance programs. And it's assisted, of course, by the power projection and combat readiness of four deployed forces throughout the Middle East and parts of Central Asia. It is a very effective, long-range approach to maintaining the peace and stability and, if necessary, to go to war as required.
0: So we're talking about the Middle East, Central Asia, Africa?
1: Yes, I should have included Africa. Of course, Central Command had a major role during the Somali affair with Operation Restore Hope, for example, which I participated in. And it also participates in a number of exercises in other parts of Africa. Kenya immediately comes to mind. So, yes, and of course, it has had an increased role in Africa and parts of Africa, that is, during the war on terror from about 2001 on.
0: And Central Command is headquartered in Tampa?
1: In Tampa, Florida, at MacDill Air Force Base, yes, sir.
0: Okay, and what is the relationship between them and SOCOM, or is that, am I getting off track here?
1: Not necessarily. I mean, obviously, you have on MacDill Air Force Base two major commands involved in the United States war effort of late, United States Central Command and United States Special Operations Command. And certainly, those commands have to coordinate, because forces that are deployed by one or the other find themselves in close proximity of each, and often engaged in activities all supporting the same mission. So I think, looking back on my own experience, there was a great deal of coordination that went on, certainly in planning, which is what I was involved with, between the two commands.
0: I'm sorry, sir, we're coming up on a break, so I'd like to dive a little bit deeper into this now, and all of us have the benefit of 2020 hindsight now, but let me just leave you with a question I'd like to address when we come back from the break. And from a civilian's perspective, I mean, you're a war planner, and there was a plan in place for Iraq, and I'm wondering how that held up in contact with the enemy, and how soon maybe the wheels might have come off that plan. We'll address that when we come back. Ladies and gentlemen, this is your host, Ben Bueller Garcia. We're talking with Colonel Roland Tiso. Get his book. It's called In Strange Company. He talks about his work with the multinational forces in the Middle East and Iraq. A really, really great read. We'll be right back. Thank you for tuning in to American Warrior Radio. 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Thank you. Hey, listeners, it's Ben Bueller Garcia, host of American Warrior Radio. His father was a disabled Army veteran. His daughter was born blind. He started guiding and teaching blind skiers in the 80s and saw how powerful skiing was as a therapy for people with disabilities. And he decided to do the same thing with scuba diving. 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

0: Welcome back to American Warrior Radio. Ladies and gentlemen, this is your host, Ben Bueller Garcia. We're talking with Colonel Roland Tiso, Jr., U.S. Army retired. He was a war planner and actually got down in the dust and the dirt with the soldiers, in some cases in Iraq. And I mentioned in your brief bio that I brought up, we were a war planner. That was your expertise. There was a plan in place for Iraq, wasn't there? And is it just my impression that that ended up in the dustbin pretty quick?
1: Well, I wouldn't exactly put it that way. There certainly was a war plan, and that war plan was one of the key plans of the two major theater of war strategy that existed at that time, when we thought that we might have to fight on two fronts, one in the Middle East and one in Korea. The Middle East concern, not surprisingly, was Iraq at the time. And then, of course, North Korea and its whatever allies in the Far East. So we had an op plan that we developed over a period of some 10 years. This plan evolved from U.S. CENTCOM Operations Plan 1002, which was the plan that was employed by our forces during Operation Desert Storm. Now, Operation Plan 1003 was basically placed into effect for the invasion of Iraq with some modification, as you would expect at execution, in 2003. And in fact, the maneuver plan was executed pretty much the way the op plan envisioned it. Unfortunately, the original op plan, 1003, called for a far greater number of troops, not so much to account for defeating the Iraqi army, which we perhaps somewhat boldly thought that it would happen in relatively quick order, but what would happen afterwards? What about the aftermath? The ability of the deployed army at that time to tamp the country down and deal with any possible insurgency and the like, as well as with the various religious groups, the Sunni and Shia and the like. And so we ended up executing the plan with about one-third of the forces that 10 years of planning had indicated that we needed to be successful. Additionally, we decided, I say we, the United States, the administration at the time, decided to disband the Iraqi army. We had hoped in discussions in our planning to incorporate 10 Iraqi divisions, after they had all been vetted, into the occupation plan. Of course, that was not possible. So, again, the maneuver phase of the war was expected to end decisively and quickly, and it did. Mm-hmm. But the occupation and consolidation and reconstruction and governance of a torn-up Iraq required considerable more manpower, resources, and time. And shortly after we took Baghdad, I think it would be safe to say that the plan that we had in place, that I honestly believe would have been successful, was essentially, as you indicated, sir, put in the dustbin.
0: Well, I'll tell you, I don't mean any disrespect, sir. I think we could rename this show BBG Exhibits His Ignorance. But as a student of military history, I think about this, and again, with the you know, hindsight, in the context of World War II. In World War II, with both Germany and Japan, we broke it, so we bought it. We maintained occupation forces in both countries, but we also allowed the societal infrastructure to remain. The emperor, you know, was still in place. And the impression I get, sir, from outside looking in is that the whole debathification strategy, and the people who are needed to help rebuild the country, who knew the society and the levers to pull, were gone. Did that contribute to the insurgency?
1: Oh, without a doubt. And as a matter of fact, I think you'll find that within In Strange Company, my book, I actually talk a bit about that. The debathification program in Iraq essentially dictated that we could not initially employ the good services of anyone above the rank of major. And there were damn few of those that we could call upon. So we were really faced with a significant problem because these officers had found themselves a part of Saddam's army because, frankly, they were soldiers and it was the only army in town. And now they were out of work. And what do you do when you're out of work? Well, you look for work. And when you have an opportunity to be paid by various and sundry other forces impacting the nation that mean the occupation ill will, you inevitably have a problem. And contributed significantly, in my view, to some of the problems we had on the ground. These guys were employed by a number of the Sunni forces, if you will, that were engaged at the time trying to recover their honor and the power that they enjoyed under Saddam Hussein. And they found themselves not only cut off from the army, but also cut off from the opportunity to participate in the government for the longest time. It is my personal belief that had we executed the op plan with regard to the manpower requirements that we outlined in the plan, and had we employed 10 Iraqi divisions in that occupation, that with the stand-up of an Iraqi government in the year 2005, the Alawi government, that I think was in place by, I want to say, February of 2005, it is my personal belief that we could have begun a very orderly withdrawal. The Iraqis would have been in very good position at that point to execute the occupation as only they knew how, and to deal with the problems and challenges that they faced in their own way, with their own culture, and their own cultural approach to what had to be done. We may not have liked that cultural approach, but in the end, I think it would have been far more successful than what we ended up doing over a course of nearly 10 years.
0: Colonel, it comes down to just, in many cases, you know, beans and rice. And I'd never forget, I had a Blackwater contractor on several months ago who was working, and it was his job to guard a State Department official, and they're trying to install these toilets in some Iraqi office, and they'd go in and install them one day, they'd come back the next, they'd all be gone. Well, they'd bring in new toilets, install them. Next day, they'd all be gone. You know, basically, they're being stolen and sold on the black market. And the Blackwater.
1: You're right. And I think you recall that I talk a little bit about that in my book about that. So,
0: yeah, absolutely.
1: I totally understand.
0: Yeah. And he'd say the Blackwater guy's finally like, look, just let this guy leave him in place for 2 days so at least he can check it off on his box and say he did his job. And then you guys can do whatever you want to do with your toilets. Ladies and gentlemen, this is your host, Ben Bueller Garcia, talking with Colonel Ronald Teasel Jr. about his book, In Strange Company, and some of the things that inspired me to think about. 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
8: Another warm and muggy night. Temperatures dropping back between 65 and 70. A little bit of patchy fog by morning. Otherwise, we're back up near 90 with humidity on Monday. And it will be with hazy sunshine and humidity and a small chance of a passing shower or storm. Cold front arrives Tuesday. Highs will be in the mid-80s with humidity, and there could be a few showers or storms. Cooler air for the end of the week. From Stormwatch 9 Weather Center, I'm meteorologist Kevin Skorupa.
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0: Welcome back to American Warrior Radio, ladies and gentlemen. This is your host, Ben Bueller Garcia. We're back with Colonel Ronald Teasel Jr. Colonel, we're talking about your book in Strange Company. We've done half a show here, and I haven't brought up the multinational forces, and that's really kind of the heart of what you're doing over there. So if people go to the internet, sir, and do a quick Google search, there's legions of countries that were part of this effort at some point or another. But there's some that really stood out to me in your book. And, you know, you talked about the Ukrainians. What a tough bunch they are. I had a Navy SEAL on who, whenever he got a chance, he would go out on missions with the Ukrainians because he loved the way they did their work. And then, of course, the Royal Marines. You talk about the 42nd Commando Unit. I'm almost ashamed that we don't give these units enough credit.
1: The fact of the matter is, given the decisions we made about the strength of our own forces in the aftermath of the invasion, it would have been even more difficult to have pulled off what we did accomplish without them. I will tell you that within the multinational division Central South, which was the unit to which I was assigned and advised, there were 22 national contingents, 23 if you count the United States, which of course had some support elements that worked with the division. Now, English was the base language for this outfit, but Russian, interestingly enough, a legacy of the Cold War, bonded the Poles, the Ukrainians, the Bulgarians, the Romanians, the Hungarians, the Cossacks, and believe it or not, a 150-some-odd manned organization from Mongolia.
0: Wow.
1: And these organizations were built around three national brigades. The Polish brigade included a Bulgarian infantry battalion. The Ukrainian brigade included a small support unit from Kazakhstan. And, of course, it had an attached Polish aviation section. And another brigade that I didn't mention was the Spanish brigade, which included not only a sizable force from Spain itself, but also battalions from Honduras, the Dominican Republic, and El Salvador. And believe it or not, it also included a detachment from Nicaragua. So, yes, for the first time, I think, since the Korean War, where there were a number of different contingents that eventually contributed small numbers of forces to the effort in Korea between 1951 and 53, you find many, many different organizations on the battlefield in Iraq. And all of them, I think, contributed substantially to the occupation. I think it's important to note that they were deployed as peacekeeping forces, and so initially we had some issues with regard to what they could do and couldn't do. But we worked through all of those things, much to the dissatisfaction sometimes of the American forces. But they did a great job for us, and of course, I am particularly fond of my association with the Ukrainians, who were in charge of the area in and around Al-Kut and the Iranian border, far to the eastern edge of Iraq. Superb soldiers, and you can see that on the battlefield today in their effort against Russia.
0: Yeah, there's one reference you made when you visited those troops there on the Iranian border, and you know they're obviously tough. They also tend to be pretty creative. I mean, you know, just down to the point of, okay, think this guy's a smuggler, we'll let the air out of his tires and let him walk and see how that solves the situation. But you literally referred them as true Spartans and proposed that if some of our U.S. troops had to live in the conditions that those Ukrainians lived in, that it might have shortened the war.
1: I honestly believe that. You know, everywhere I have served, but I will tell you particularly in, I saw it very clearly in Afghanistan, less so in Iraq, but it was there. Once a force is deployed and the initial invasion forces did their job, what you see or what I saw was an invasion of support elements to include various contractors and the like, a number of which, understand now, are very critical to our war effort and in the way of supporting frontline forces. But then I found a number of things that that went on, all of the creature comforts coming into play, and suddenly even some of our finest combat units found themselves in, I think, fairly comfortable situations. When I looked at the Ukrainians and some of the other deployed forces, the Poles, for example, life was just a little bit tougher. And I will tell you that for the Ukrainians up on the border, I got to tell you, they live the Spartan life. It was day in, day out, patrol after patrol, basically eating field rations, living hard. The air conditioning came from the dampness in the air within the various passageways of the old Iraqi forts. Other than that, you can imagine the Iraqi summers of 120 degrees and the like. And these boys executed their duties absolutely superbly. They were tough. They were focused. They were mission-oriented. And I got to tell you, I love them. And I will tell you, pound for pound, I'd hate to have to fight them. I'm glad that they're on our side.
0: I tell you, we've got just another couple of minutes left, Colonel, but I want to touch on, you had mentioned early in our conversation about you've got all these different nations with their own politics and rules and the yeah. rules of engagement. And that particularly came up and became an issue with the Spanish Brigade, so much so that one of the generals in charge, I can't remember if he was Polish or who he was, but I mean, they came to loggerheads there for a little bit.
1: Well, it certainly did, and I think, I don't want to sell anybody short. I think I've been very kind, by and large, to our general officer corps and our policy, you know, the policymakers on the ground at that time. They had their orders, and they had the information that they had. But I think what a lot of people failed to understand is that it wasn't the individual soldier or the generals and colonels within these organizations that were holding back or not wanting to engage in combat operations per se. It was the various policy under which they had deployed, and it was understood totally, as I was told, by our senior policymakers within the Department of Defense. Again, I want to stay within my lane, but suddenly when things changed on the ground, the American command in large measure expected the multinational division Central South, in my case, to do a hell of a lot more than they were doing in terms of conducting offensive operations. Mm-hmm. What they were doing was exactly what they were told to do, engaging in peacekeeping operations, occupying the ground, dealing with the populace, and making a huge difference for us, but unable, from a policy perspective, to deal with some of the problems that I talk about in the book, specifically with dealing, for example, with Mictatar al-Sadr within the two holy cities that existed in the multinational division area of responsibility. So it made for a great deal of frustration, but by and large, I think they did a very, very credible job.
0: Colonel, when we come back, I'd like to get your take looking back now on the current status of that country and the current status of our military. Ladies and gentlemen, Ben Bueller Garcia talking with Colonel Roland Tiso Jr. Check out his book, In Strange Company. We'll be right back. 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

0: Welcome back to American Warrior Radio, ladies and gentlemen. This is Ben Bueller Garcia. We're having a wonderful chat with Colonel Ronald Tiso Jr. He's the author of a book called In Strange Company. It talks about his time working with the multinational forces in Iraq. And Colonel, I use the phrase cat herding. That's the only way I can imagine what your job was. But then you've also got lots of generals, and we know how they can be. But you had a kind of a special moment. I don't know how many soldiers actually get into a firefight next to a general.
1: Well, fortunately, the general that I was with during that particular firefight was a real warrior. And, of course, he was a Ukrainian General Anatoly Sobora, who I consider a real hero. And in the book, I think I made a point that, to the best of my knowledge, at least up until that point, he was the only general officer that I was aware of who actually fired his rifle in combat. Quite a guy. But he was the kind of guy, like most of the Ukrainians, and I think the Poles, in large measure, who saw fit to serve with their soldiers up front and personal. Mm-hmm. And I found that very, very gratifying. These, pound for pound, some of the finest forces that I was with. That incident that occurred in November of 2003 that I write about, by the way, was a part of the growing insurgency and unrest that came about as a result of our failure to tamp down Iraq, in my view, in the aftermath of the invasion. And, of course, that situation only got worse into 2004 and beyond.
0: Sir, looking back, I guess I'm of the opinion, you know, having been raised overseas, and I still believe without a doubt that democracy is the best form of government so far that we've invented, but I also know that it doesn't necessarily work in every society. And towards the end of your book, you offered just a simple formula that I think we maybe should have followed then and follow now, is that, look, we know democracy may not necessarily work in your society, but three basic things: do not support terrorism, do not develop weapons of mass destruction, and don't threaten your neighbors. Do that, and we'll be okay with you.
1: Well, I hold to that to this day. You know, I had I was totally immersed in the Middle East culture and environment from the time I reported to United States Central Command in 1994. Through 2004, and then beyond that, as a defense contractor operating in the Middle East, throughout the Middle East, and in Central Asia. And I will tell you absolutely that you're dealing with cultures far different from ours. You're dealing with an education level far different from ours. You're dealing with forms of government that have existed and leaders and the type of leaders far different from the democratic model that the United States represents. And as wonderful as it is to talk about democracy and that sort of thing, when you take a hard look at what you're dealing with in terms of culture, education, history, the level of poverty, if you will, in many cases, various variables so key to establishing a government similar to ours really don't exist. Mm-hmm. And so from the very beginning, I found the desires of our senior leaders, the political leaders, the administration at the time, to be quite naive about what could and could not be done in the Middle East. But I hold true to what I said in the epilogue of my book, and that's the way I would have handled it if I had any say. And I wish that our government had, in fact, handled that, because I think the Iraqis would have eventually got a handle on things in their own way and could have prevented what appears to be tremendous Iranian influence that now exists within Iraq itself.
0: I tell you, sir, I just read a report this morning that was just released that intimates that Iran is much closer to developing nuclear weapons than we might have first thought. And I don't like to talk nice about Saddam Hussein, but if nothing else, he kept Iran somewhat in check.
1: Oh, without a doubt. Throughout the 80s, Of course, he engaged in a very, very brutal World War I-like war with Iran. Literally hundreds of thousands of deaths, combat deaths and casualties. And throughout that period, Saddam, like it or not, represented the Arab bulwark against Iran. Now, the nature of that war brought him to significant fiscal concerns. And the upshot of those concerns eventually led him to invade Kuwait. And, of course, that didn't go well for him. But even throughout the period of the 90s and the aftermath of Desert Storm, Iraq was still the bulwark because the Iranians, frankly, were afraid of him. And I think they had a good right to be. I think that Iraq would have fought for Saddam and would have done so in the same manner that his predominantly Shia army fought in the 80s against Iran. But with Saddam gone, and of course with open borders that I discussed at length in Strange Company, the Iranians came in strength across the border. And they remain an influence there today, and it's an influence that is detrimental to Iraq, and I think ultimately detrimental to the Middle East.
0: Sir, you really strike me as a straight shooter, and you're not at all shy. So, I just read an editorial by General Walter Boomer and General James Conway, both Marine Corps veterans, and it was called "Force Design 2030: Operational Incompetence." I mean, not just the recruiting numbers for the military, but I'm very, very concerned, sir, about our nation's ability to uphold its promises around the globe and, you know, to some extent, even prosecute a major conflict if we had to. What's your perspective?
1: Well, I think anyone who has ever strapped on a boot understands that that we have a significant number of challenges or that we would be looking at a significant number of challenges should such a war come to pass that involves the United States of America. I don't have to tell you that we have a tremendous recruiting problem. Mm-hmm. And I've got to tell you, I'm not at all ashamed to say that that recruiting problem has existed for a very, very long period of time, and you know, the United States military can only kid itself for so long by you know, placing women in combat positions and the like. What we have is a manpower problem. We threw away the draft in 1972, I guess. To a degree, it was understandable at the time. But it's something that I think the United States is going to have to readdress in the very near term. When you consider the size of our forces and the size of the threat out there, both in Europe and in the Pacific. But the problems that we have go beyond the uniformed servicers and the number of people that we have. We have industrial issues. We're already seeing what those issues are with respect to getting the munitions needed by the Ukrainians to prosecute their war with the Russians. And who knows how long our munitions would hold up at sea in the event that we had to engage the Chinese in the Pacific. The industrial capability, as I understand it, as I try to follow it and read it, just doesn't exist right now. And, you know, spare parts and the like for some of this complicated equipment that we employ, both on the ground, in the air, and at sea. I think the next administration is going to have to take a hard look at our industrial capability as well as the size and makeup of our armed forces.
0: I couldn't agree more. I think it's a scary thought. I'm glad we're at least partially like mine there, sir. Colonel Ronald Teasel Jr., thanks so much for joining us here on American Warrior Radio. Again, folks, you can get the book. It's called In Strange Company. And, Colonel, thanks very much, and I hope you have a nice, restful retirement.
1: Oh, well, I'm always up to something. But thank you very much. I've been honored beyond words to have had this discussion with you this afternoon.
0: Likewise, sir. It was a privilege. There you go, ladies and gentlemen. Another one in the can. 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
1: Taking a stand in opposition, I'm Angelo Bavaro, Fox News. New polling says Americans do not approve of the Trump administration's war with Iran, as the latest jobs report fails to impress.
2: 75% of Americans say the conflict with Iran has not been worth the cost. That's according to a Marquette Law School poll. There's also new economic pressure on the administration after the latest jobs report released this week. July's numbers show 23,000 jobs were cut. National Economic Council Director Kevin Hassett argued he doesn't see this as being set in stone. Gains in previous months had been revised down.
1: Fox's Alex Hogan. In a call with Axios, President Trump said he was pivoting away from military action in Iran and towards economic pressure. The war has kept fuel costs elevated, which ripple through the economy. About a dozen locations were hit Saturday night in a Russian attack in Ukraine, killing two people.
3: Several more people were injured in Ukraine's Black Sea port of Odessa after waves of missiles and drones rained down there. For months, President Vladimir Zelensky has pleaded with other countries, especially the U.S., to send Ukraine more Patriot systems that help shoot down ballistic missiles, but they've become scarcer by the Iran war. Now, he's hoping to secure licenses for Ukraine to manufacture its own. Moscow, though, is taking advantage of this situation by upping their nightly attacks, knowing some strikes won't be intercepted. Meanwhile, Ukrainian drones killed five people and injured two dozen others in Russia's border region of Belgorod. Kyiv continues to target Russian energy infrastructure and oil depots, sparking a fuel crisis there, as well as the country's largest online retailer, Wildberries, has been hit several times.
1: Fox's Stephanie Bennett. The World Health Organization announced one of its warehouses was destroyed in Ukraine Friday. That's where it was keeping dozens of pallets of medical supplies. 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
1: Jury selection begins Monday in the trial of Duane Keefe D. Davis, the man accused of murdering rapper Tupac Shakur in 1996.
16: Prosecutors accused Davis of helping to arrange the drive-by shooting that killed 25-year-old Tupac Shakur near the Las Vegas Strip nearly three decades ago. He's been in jail since late 2023 and has pleaded not guilty. Prosecutors are expected to portray him as the top dog who ordered the hit on Tupac and provided the murder weapon. Tupac's murder had gone cold until prosecutors say Davis started making public statements about his gang ties. Investigators also say Davis co-authored a 2019 memoir where he talked about wanting revenge back in 1996 after Tupac beat up his nephew. That book, along with police and media interviews, are all expected to be key to the prosecution's case.
1: Fox's CB Cotton. Davis claims he was not in Vegas when Tupac was killed. High-profile Democrats are reaching out to Michigan candidate Abdul El-Sayed after he clinched the party's nomination for Senate last week.
17: Former President Barack Obama is now one of the latest to speak with El-Sayed. El-Sayed did not share the details of their conversation. Still, it's the latest attempt to bridge the gaps within the Democratic Party. El-Sayed says he's hoping to campaign with Obama as they try to turn the page in the primary. Some, though, are skeptical El-Sayed can unite different factions of the party. A centrist Democratic group is spearheading a $15 million effort between now and 2028 to discredit Democratic socialism, a sign that the discord among Democrats is unlikely to go away anytime soon. But to progressives like Senator Bernie Sanders, El-Sayed's win has been a long time coming.
1: That is Fox's Madeline Rivera. El-Sayed says he does not call himself a socialist. He will face Republican Mike Rogers in November. I'm Angelo Bavaro, and this is Fox News.
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vote for him four times. Stuck as Jimmy Carter was stuck in Iran and incapable of getting out. And I'm looking forward to the day when we simply say, you know what, when we leave the Middle East, the Muslims will start killing each other again. In fact, on my X account, I posted a couple things over the last couple days. I've received tens of thousands of remarks. One thing I said is, once again, the terrorists who control Iran issue new demands to reopen the Straits of Hormuz. Trump has said Iran wants a deal. He said a deal is close. Trump said Iran is defeated. Trump should demand unconditional surrender now, and if not, bring hell and fire upon Iran. U.S. must win. Do you agree? Then about an hour later, I sent the following account onto my X account. A second thought, either we win the war, whatever winning means, or we leave. We get very little oil from the Middle East, not critical to us at all. Win the war or leave. Then the Muslims will simply restart killing each other. It's not our fight. What happened in Afghanistan was not our fight. What happened in Iraq was not our fight. What happened right now in Iran is not our fight. In fact, 2 days ago, I have the quote here from one of the leaders of Iran. His name is Mohammad Zulkader, Secretary of Iran's Supreme National Security Council, said that until America corrects its wrong behavior, the strait will not open. He said, among other things, we must stop threatening and insulting the leaders of Iran. Two, we must end military action against Iran and its allies in Lebanon, Palestine territories, Yemen, and Iraq. So we have to pull the military out, pull the ships away, get rid of all our military bases. There's 14 military bases we have in the Middle East. Then we have to lift the naval blockade. In addition to that, he's demanding dollar for dollar from us, from you, the taxpayer, complete reparations from all the damages that we have inflicted upon the great nation of Iran, and that we must remove all the sanctions against Iran economically, and we must have unconditional release of frozen Iranian assets that are about $110 billion. Let me get this straight. When I listen to my beloved president, the war is over, the war we've won, the Navy's at the bottom of the ocean, the Army in Iran doesn't exist, they don't have missile technology now whatsoever, all the leadership of Iran has been obliterated, more to come. And yesterday, Saturday morning, Mohammad Zulkader issued those demands to Donald Trump and to you, the American people. And that doesn't sound to me like a nation that thinks they're defeated. Oh, they are defeated. But they'll stay in power because they know that America will not put boots on the ground. Can you imagine the 82nd or 101st Airborne landing in Tehran or on the Karg Island, and then the casualties will skyrocket to Vietnam levels, 1,000 a week, and then the complete support for the war would collapse even among the Trump supporters like myself. This happens, of course, when the Senate and the House all leave, say, I'm getting the hell out of Dodge. They're left Washington for the rest of August, coming back after Labor Day with all these crises going on. My president is blundering and erring by saying we're not going to do anything more militarily against Iran, which he said this morning on some of the talk shows, but we're going to issue new sanctions. Iran is one of the most sanctioned nations in the history of the world. After 47, 48 years, all the sanctions possible. How are we looking with sanctions? Not good. And so, the only thing to save us at the ballot box November the 2nd or 3rd will be the Communist Party taking over the Democrat Party. If that happens, on one hand, you have a failed president when it comes to Iran to vote against. But on the other hand, nobody in Michigan, I hope, thinks Dr. Abdul is qualified to be a U.S. Senator. I hope the salvation of the Republican Party this November will be the communists that control the Democratic Party. That's the only hope we have. This began, of course, we have full lines. I'll get to call some Missouri as soon as I can, but 866-647-7337. I have a colonel coming up later, or Colonel Rob Maness, to talk about this, and also Jeff Currier to talk about it. Damnedest thing I've seen. Did I think this president

0: Donald Trump, with the feel and his great economic ideas, no tax on tips, no tax on Social Security, tax cuts. You think this guy shut down the southern border? We're going to enlarge the manufacturing base in America. This guy would have come ensnared in a Middle Eastern war again. I wouldn't have believed it. It's impossible. The mission was good in the beginning, of course. Iran would drop a nuclear weapon on Iowa first chance they get because they're homicidal, suicidal, genocidal, and they're religious fanatics and extremists that want to kill. Of course they would. And so it was meritorious to say you can never get a nuclear weapon? Yes. We're almost 6 months down the road. In fact, as I recall, the Carter years with Iran took 444 days. About a year and a third, and then the American people threw him out of office because of Ronald Reagan. Here I sit with my president now ensnared in a never-ending war in the Middle East. The only hope is, I guess, a coup takes place, or the Kurds come up from the south, or something else occurs. Otherwise, this is going to be happening through November. And then it'll happen, I guess, through April of next year, in which case it'll be the same time frame as Jimmy Carter's adventure in Iran, 444 days for the hostages. The only thing lacking is here, they don't have American hostages. They're holding the electorate hostage. The only thing worse than the policy in Iran right now is the Democrat Party. They're damn communists. And that's going to save the Republican Party, in my opinion, except for the Democratic Socialists of America. There'd be an obliteration of the Republicans in November. But one thing worse than what the policy is in Iran is losing all of our major cities and the government to a bunch of damn communists. And make no mistake, they're not Democratic Socialists. They are communists. Socialism is a way station on the path of communism. Complete and utter communism. And what nation on earth has succeeded with socialism? The answer is none. And don't dare tell me, as the Scandinavian states, no, it is not. Socialism was practiced in Venezuela, the richest country in South America. How did that work after 25 years? That's a precursor to what America is going to look like. If the democratic socialists called communists take over the country, we'll be Venezuela. Venezuela in the mid-1990s was rich and prosperous with a large middle class. Turned things over to Chavez and then Maduro, and after 25 years, they're completely destroyed. Look what socialism has done to Puerto Rico. Hell, they don't have any water. That's what's coming to America in our major cities as I speak. Every major American city is controlled by a liberal or a progressive or a socialist or a democratic socialist or a communist. Completely incompetent. They want to seize power and the means of production, like Mamdani. He thinks the way to solve the rental difficulties, the high rents, is to make evictions impossible and make sure landlords go bankrupt and can't build more apartments. Duh. I'm not sure that's going to work. And most importantly, we need leadership somewhere. And John Thune is a clown from South Dakota, adjourns the Senate. And Mitch McConnell, who's in a nursing home somewhere with a drill bucket, can't do his job at all. I'm glad he didn't show up. He'd anger me, too. I'm in a foul mood tonight. You know what I'm saying? I'm now more convinced than ever that we're going to be involved in Iran for the next several months through the election. The only thing to save the Republican Party will be the communists controlling the Democrat Party. The only hope we got are the communists. It's a damnedest thing. I didn't think it was possible when the president started this on February the 28th. That if somebody had told you and I, 6 months from then, August 28th will be 6 months. 6 months from now, we're still going to be involved with Iran, listening to their demands, listening to Oman, listening to Pakistan, listening to Iraq and Syria, listening to Saudi Arabia. We'd be listening to UAE. We'll be listening to all the Middle Eastern states, and all of a sudden, you know, we're going to still be bombing and threatening bombing. They couldn't care less. If you're a religious fanatic, the ones that control the Revolutionary Guard, you want to be killed. You want to murder people. You want to rape children. You want to behead men. You want to take their wives and daughters and sisters as sex slaves. That's what's happening. And how do you convince them on some sort of an economic policy, some sort of boycott or some sort of sanction? Do you think religious fanatics... care about sanctions? Think they care about boycotts? Think they care about compensation? No. They think the sacred Iman number 12 is going to arise out of a cave in Om, and they're going to be part of the apocalypse, and they're going to go to heaven to rape virgins in heaven, and you and I are going to be in hell. That's what they believe. Try to convince that group, objectively and reasonably, that their conduct is wrong and their people are being hurt. They don't care about their people being hurt. Hell, they're killing their own people. And Trump has fallen right into it. And now this morning on the Sunday morning talk shows, his devotees were talking about J.D. Vance. Others were talking about, well, we have no idea how bad things are. Things are bad in Iran. But hell, things are bad in Chicago. Things are bad in New York. Things are bad in my hometown of Cincinnati. Things are bad, J.D., everywhere. It's time to fish or cut bait. At a minimum, if we can bring down fire and brimstone on Iran to make it worse than it is right now, do it for the next 3 to 4 weeks and then say, see ya, would not want to be ya. Don't let the door hit you or the good Lord split you. Live with it. Goodbye. And that's it. Or right now, say, look, I've done my best. American treasure and lives have been lost. And at this point, the effort's not worth the reward. They will not change their behavior. See ya, would not want to be ya, and leave. Keep the military bases there, of course. Either fish or cut bait. Get in or get out. They've been suckered and long enough by the Pakistanis, by the Saudi Arabians, by the Iraqis, by the Syrians, just name the country. Get out, and the Muslims there will simply start killing each other again and again and again. Unlike in the late 1970s, you might recall, we do not get much oil whatsoever from the Middle East. That oil mainly goes to Japan, Korea, and China, Singapore, Australia. It doesn't come to us. Less than 10% comes to America. And now that Venezuela's come back online, we have all the oil and natural gas we use anyway. So I'm shocked. Here we are heading toward the middle of August that my president would get stuck in the swamps of Iran, much like Jimmy Carter did in the late 1970s. I'm watching history repeat itself. About 50 years later, I'm watching us stuck in the... If somebody had told you, I don't care if you're Mark or Paul or Anthony or Barbara or Ed or Jade, I don't care who you are. If somebody had told you at the end of February that we would be still involved in Iran in August and that the Iranian leaders would be making demands on us for reparations, I wouldn't have believed it. I thought, okay, we're going to spend 6 weeks, 10 weeks, maybe 15 weeks, and it's over. And we come home, and that's it. And then let the world figure it out. Well, we've not done that. Incrementalism is getting us killed. Let's get your calls and many others. And once again, the Congress is completely inept. John Thune should be disbarred. He should be taken down as the Senate Majority Leader. He's no clue what's going on. And I don't know what to say or do. Here we sit here in August. August the 8th. And according to the Iranian, they're making more demands on Donald Trump and the American people to pay their bills. And they're saying, do whatever you're going to do. We don't care. We're still here. And we know you're not going to land the 82nd Airborne and take over Tehran like you took over Baghdad and took over Kabul. And look what happened with those two events. We know you're not going to put boots on the ground. And as such, we'll simply keep hunkering down, kill our own people, issue more demands, and put our thumb up to our nose and wave our four fingers right at you. Or like Dr. Anthony Fauci's wife giving us the one-finger salute. Now, I'm in a bad mood. Let's continue. 21 minutes after the hour.
1: I'm as mad as hell, and I'm not going to take this anymore.
0: Hit that again, Danny boy. Hit that again, please.
1: I'm as mad as hell, and I'm not going to take this anymore.
0: 7 million, whatever it takes. We've got to win the war now or leave. Bill Cunningham with you every Sunday night.

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0: You know, the new communists called DSA Democrats have aimed at the heart of this country a dagger, a knife that has not we've not seen in America since 1861, when the Democrats at that point owned the slaves, declared war on my country, and then killed 500,000 in order to lose the Civil War. And it's taken us, what, since that time to understand that the Democratic Party is back once again using race and using the destruction of our country as a means and method to attain an end, which is to destroy this country. Mamdani and Dr. Abdul and AOC and Bernie Sanders do not wish us well at all. They want to destroy the country, whether it's the southern border, the prison system, no cash bonds, whether it's eliminating the U.S. Supreme Court, eliminating the presidency, eliminating the U.S. Senate. They just tell you who they are. They tell you exactly who they are. And the only thing saving the Republicans this time will be the communist Democrats. The only thing. If this was based upon what kind of job Donald Trump has done in the minds of average Americans, there may not be a Republican elected anywhere in November. But fortunately, we have the Democrats, once again completely consumed by race and Islamism and Marxism and racism and wokeism, publicly talking about destroying the foundations of this country that made us great. And don't tell me Donna Brazile, I watched her this morning with Jonathan Carl, comparing the Tea Party movement to the DSAs. No, it's not. I attended and spoke at many Tea Party functions. The American flag waved was everywhere. Do you see that when Democrat socialists get together? I don't think so. We open up with an invocation calling upon God Almighty to bless our proceedings. Do the communists, the Democrats believe that? They're atheists, for God's sakes. And we ended up with God Bless the USA with Lee Greenwood and talked about the strengths of our country and how far we have fallen away from the U.S. Constitution. On the other hand, the Democrats want to eliminate the U.S. Constitution. Get rid of the Electoral College. Get rid of the southern border. Make every illegal legal and get them to vote. Admit to the Union several more states, which they can do if they get total power in Washington. We'd have the state of Haiti. We'd have the state of the Dominican Republic, the state of Puerto Rico, the state of Washington, D.C. There's eight more U.S. senators, and there wouldn't be another Republican elected president in my lifetime or yours. And your granddaughter will be wearing a burqa. That's where the country's headed. Isn't that a lot more important than for you to sit on your duff and do nothing on Election Day? Do you want your granddaughter wearing a burqa? That's where the country's headed. Look what's happened in Dearborn, Michigan, the home of the auto workers. There's a call to prayer five times a day. And the radical Islamists control city council in Dearborn, Michigan, for God's sakes. 98% are going to vote for Dr. Abdul, and they're going to sign up the kids at Michigan, Michigan State, Eastern Michigan University. They have same-day registration, no voter ID. What's going to happen there? Let's continue. I'll take your calls next. 866.
1: I'm not going to take this anymore.
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0: Now let's continue. I say Al Davis would say, just win, baby. Win the war. How about that? I thought we learned the difficulties, the travails, the idiocy of incrementalism. That is, on again, off again. We're going to start. You got to do this now. You do it by Friday. If not, we're going to brim and fire and brimstone. Do it. Off again. Okay, we'll do it now. This morning, according to the talk shows, the devotees of J.D. Vance, we're going to have more sanctions. Now, that'll work. It's worked for the last 50 years. What I'm talking about is winning the war. If, in fact, we have the capability of destroying completely Iran as a functioning nation, after 6 months, I say either do it, either urinate or get off the pot. Win or leave. That's it. No more. And I'm saying the same kind of things that Donald Trump said, right? That's what Trump's been saying. You have until Tuesday. Well, now you got till Thursday. It's going to be tomorrow. It's going to be next day. If you don't do this, we're going to do that. Iran is starting to believe that whatever Donald Trump says means nothing because he doesn't do it anyway. The Democrats call it Taco Tuesday. Trump always chickens out. Taco. Trump always chickens out. And once again, here's the taco moment. He said he was going to do these things, and every time he talks, well, you know, we won the war. Okay, if we won the war, then leave. Right? Unleash hell. Remember Maximus in The Gladiator? Unleash hell. Give the signal. Quit talking about it and do it. And then, through these Israeli Mossad or other agencies, if and when they ever get close to developing a nuclear weapon, cut the grass. Go back again. Bomb the hell out of the nuclear sites again. That's the only concern I have as an American, them setting off an EMP over Iowa or a nuclear weapon discharge in a New York City. Of course they would do that. They tell us they're going to do that. And the campaign in February was directed toward eliminating the capability of developing a nuclear weapon. We're told now it's set back decades. Well, we've won. What are we waiting for? Karg Island, 90% goes through Karg Island, destroy it. Bridges, destroy it. Desalinization plants, destroy them. Utilities, destroy them. Make the country medieval, destroy it. You said you're going to do that, right? Unleash hell is what Maximus did against those Germanic tribes. And the Romans won. We won, you lost. Here we are 6 months later, and we're getting demands from the Germanic tribes to Maximus, what the Maximus got to do, otherwise Trump says, I'm going to unleash hell. Well, then do it. And 24 hours ago, the Houthis, representing the Iranians, attacked Saudi Arabian oil fields. Well, destroy them, whatever it takes. Incrementalism, where's that worked? Vietnam with Kennedy and Johnson and Nixon, did that work well in Vietnam? How about Iraq? Did that work well? How about Afghanistan? Look at the conditions of the women and girls now in Afghanistan. They're chattel property of men, and they're beaten and raped on a regular basis because of their gender. And in Egypt, for example, supposedly a developed country in the Islamic world, female genital mutilation is a regular event. As many as 80% of the girls are mutilated by their own mothers and aunties. That's Egypt. Imagine what's happening to the girls in the Sudan or in Somalia, the home of AOC, etc. Not AOC, but Ilhan Omar. Imagine what's happening there. It's terrible. You said you're going to do it. You've said it 10 times, 20 times, 30 times. Unleash hell like Maximus. Do it. Or say, you know what? We've achieved the goals. The Iranian Navy is done. The Air Force doesn't exist. The economy is in shambles. There's 100% inflation. We've gotten the goals that we sought. We won. And if you ever develop nuclear weapons again, we're going to find out about it. We're going to come back and cut the grass. Let's go to your calls. 866-647-7337. Mark in Missouri, welcome to the Bill Cunningham Show. Mark, give me a full report.
1: Hey, Bill. Today is August 9th, which means that's the day Harry Truman dropped the second bomb on Japan, Nagasaki. And he told them that he was going to unleash hell and keep dropping them on city after city, yet the U.S. had no more bombs built at that point. So they knew that he meant business because he had already dropped the two. I agree with you. People in Iran, well, first of all, I don't know who are these people in Iran that are speaking for Iran? How are they still alive? Don't we know where they are?
0: No.
1: Can't we take them out?
0: Yeah.
1: But they don't fear, like you said, they don't fear the consequences at this point because they don't care about human life. They don't care about their death. So it's kind of like Japan. They weren't rational. These people aren't rational. The only answer is, I agree. I mean, I don't have an expertise on it, but it seems to be the only answer would be to take them out. President Trump tries to make deals. He's a great deal maker, but you can't. I don't know if you can make deals with insane people.
0: How many times has he said the past 6 months, this is it, the red line is right here, and if you do this or don't do that, I'm going to unleash hell? How many times has he said that, and he's done it? Zero. And at some point, you're saying, well, that guy is taco. Trump always chickens out. And I'm thinking, okay, well, and the reason that's happening, I'm told by a certain U.S. senator, is that the reason he didn't want to do it is because his friends in Saudi Arabia and the UAE and don't want him to do it because it'd be really bad for business that they're uncertain. Well, you keep threatening something and don't do it. You're like the kid that cries wolf. At some point, you have no credibility. He said again, if you don't do it within a day or two, here we are, August the 9th, Nagasaki, 1945, we had no more nuclear weapons. They didn't know that, but they said, we can't take this anymore. Hirohito made the address, and the war ended. And you can't keep threatening and not producing. And Trump has threatened and threatened and threatened and threatened and threatened and threatened and threatened and threatened. And you get the idea that there's nothing there. And maybe we're so low in our armaments, we can't do it. I don't know about that. And I always say, Mark, I have great respect for your judgment. I always think, well, Trump knows a lot more than we know. And I hope he knows what he's doing. Do you think Trump knows what he's doing?
1: I do. I mean, he's proven it. He had a great first term. And his idea was to not let Iran have nuclear weapons because he knew they would use them. That's a noble cause. But, again, we're not dealing with rational people to make deals with. I mean, the only thing they understand is the barrel of a gun. And they'll keep lying. They lie. That's all they know is lying. It's their way they breathe. They lie, and they kill thousands of their own citizens. They have no morality at all. So
0: none.
1: It is a tough situation, but it's I'm not going to say President Trump. We may disagree with him, but he has shown that he has a definite goal. And you're right. I think these guys have to be taken out.
0: They're
1: running this country right now.
0: I don't care if seize Karg Island. Strike from the air, from the sea, target anything tied to the regime, a bunch of so-called legitimate businesses they might own, flatten them, construction companies, gas refineries, massage parlors, put a bomb on all of them, put a bomb through windows, a bullet through the brain. You said you're going to do this. I'm not saying things he hasn't said. He said he will devastate, unleash hell, and drive them back into the Middle Ages if you don't do these things. And they're not doing them. So at some point you say, okay, well, you're never going to get a nuclear weapon. When you develop it, we're going to know it. Our satellites and Mossad knows what you're doing, and we're going to devastate. You have until noon on make it noon on Wednesday. They'll issue more demands and more reparations, and then do it. Unleash hell. What would Maximus do?
1: Yes, that seems to be the only alternative now. And the main reason I called, though, is about our dear Republican friends. They're gone for 5 weeks. It's crazy, and I think the only thing they're interested in saving is their swamp. They want to get rid of MAGA in their party, and we are up against this Democrat Party, like you're saying, and it's just scary. We have a Republican president, Senate, and House, and the only thing that could save us is, that was a great point you made, is how bad the Democrats are. So Republicans don't stand for anything. They're afraid to make any stance. They don't want to ruffle any feathers. They want the status quo. They don't defend President Trump's policies on the economy or things like that. They just kind of exist. And now they get a 5-week vacation. And I really think they're trying to make us in MAGA mad at them so we just go away and quit kicking their buddies out of the Senate and even the House. And it's just a disgusting situation. And you explained it well. We are in a situation where we are lucky to have such bad opponents.
0: Yeah.
1: Why can't we take the lead on anything? It's just, it's crazy. And they don't. They passed this stopgap budget again.
0: No, nothing.
1: We're $40 trillion in debt. They don't even want to cut the debt. I mean, we can't survive that. They're not in touch with reality or something. It's only about their own little political careers, and they're not statesmen. Most of them. There's a few good Republican senators, and in the House there's a few good ones.
0: Not many.
1: But there's no direction going. We don't have a direction. We don't stand for anything. There's no clarity. There really hasn't been since Newt Gingrich's contract with America, and he won overwhelmingly. But then people got Potomac fever a few years later, and they were afraid to take it. Just seems to be a constant cycle. We elect Republicans, and they don't do anything. They don't pass the SAVE Act, which was so obvious. They don't like the weaponization bill, which is so obvious. It's just ice like molasses. They just don't do anything, and it's just disgusting. But that might be music to their ears, because they want us to leave their party so they can get back to their, right, you know, their good old boy club.
0: Well, you know, if the Democrats, the next time the Democrats, and it might be in 2028, control the House, the Senate, and the presidency, there goes the filibuster. Here comes three to five new states, which would give us more U.S. senators that are Democratic. There goes the southern border. Kamala Harris is likely to be elected. And you know her policy on the southern border. We saw what it was. She said, Biden did nothing wrong. I wouldn't change anything. They would eliminate as much as possible the prison system to fund the police. They would issue a mass commutations and pardons to people in federal prison. They'd all be loosened. They would have massive demonstrations and riots in the street. They would seize landlords. They would seize ownership of businesses they don't like. And that's just the beginning. And that's called communism. The Republicans are blessed to have the Democrats. The only reason Lincoln was elected in 1860, he had the Democrats who wanted slavery. Now, here we are in 2028. The only reason the Republicans would win are the Democrats. But the American people can't take it. And also, how about 20 to 30 million illegals getting voting rights immediately? When the Democrats control the presidency, the House, and the Senate, they'll give voting rights to every person in the country with same day registration, vote for 2 months. And then the Republicans would never get power back at all, and maybe the Republicans don't deserve it.
1: Yeah, they don't. Right now, they don't. I still think President Trump is taking a lot of bold stands, and he does call them out, the Democrats, and he doesn't hold back at all. But when do the people in the Senate and the House do that? Rarely. Kip Roy did, now he's leaving, and a few of the others, Tuberville's leaving, he does. But it's just like all one big mess. They don't stand for, that's why they don't want to get rid of the filibuster. They'd have to take a stand. They can hide behind the filibuster. See, they just want to run as conservatives and then just be ambiguous and then maybe run again. It's just an endless cycle. They don't do anything. They don't have convictions. They don't realize we're in like a revolutionary war again. We have to try to save this country from the Democrats, but you would never know it by watching the Republicans. We won't survive it. You're right. If they had that, get that power, like you said, it's over. There's nothing we can do.
0: There won't be a Republican elected. They will redraw the congressional districts to make them look like New Mexico or the New England states. And there's none in Illinois. They have 17 representatives, and 17, which is a pretty close Democrat-Republican state. It's 15-2. There's 15 Democrats and 2 Republicans. They'll redraw the lines, get rid of the 2 Republicans. A wise man said long time ago the following, quote, "A democracy cannot exist as a permanent form of government. It can only exist until the voters discover that they can vote themselves largest from the public treasury. From that moment on, the majority always votes for the candidates promising to them the most benefits from the public treasury, with the result that a democracy always collapses over terrible fiscal policies, then followed by a dictatorship. The average age of the world's greatest civilizations have been about 200 years. These nations have progressed through this sequence, from bondage to spiritual faith, from faith to courage, from courage to liberty, from liberty to abundance, from abundance to selfishness, from selfishness to apathy, from apathy to dependence, from dependence back into bondage." That's exactly where we are. Every day in this country, we borrow about $5 billion every day just to pay interest on the national debt. If you take the presidencies of Trump, Biden, and Trump, 12 years, the total accumulated debt of those two presidents have been approximately $20 trillion. By the time Trump gets done, the deficit's going to be $44 trillion. That means about 40% of the accumulated deficit has been occurring because of Trump and Biden. And then when the Democrat takes over in 2028, they will spend more money to bail out the cities and the states, to spend more money on welfare programs. So at some point, it all collapses. We can't pay our debt. And when that happens, gasoline at I paid $3.49 a gallon this morning. Will be it'll take $10 for a gallon because we're going to have rampant inflation, and that a takeout meal might be $100 because they have to keep raising prices and printing more money in order to pay interest on the debt, which will never be paid back. Where do we go then? What happens to America then? Well, let's continue. Your calls continue. 866-647-7337. Bill Cunningham, The Great American, with you every Sunday night.

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0: And you know, by definition, Trump says we've won the war. Well, we won the war. Someone needs to tell the Ayatollahs and the Revolutionary Guard that they lost. Because right now, the new demands are that we've won. That they're issuing. Do you think Nazi Germany gave demands to Dwight D. Eisenhower? I don't think so. At Appomattox, did Lee show up and make demands on U.S. Grant, unconditional surrender? I don't think so. The loser know they've lost. They acknowledge the defeat. And when you have unconditional surrender, whether it was the Civil War or World War II, you know who won, you know who lost. So someone needs to tell the Iranians, you've lost the war. Because right now, they don't think they have. And until there's boots on the ground marching into Tehran and Karg Island, until there's large numbers, 1 to 200,000 American soldiers on the ground inside the major cities of Iran, the Iranians will not accept anything other than we've won. Because let's face it, that's never going to happen. I don't think Donald Trump and raising Cain would ever authorize, well, at the peak of the Iraqi war, did we have like 250 to 300,000 soldiers in Iraq? And we lost that war. Right now, do you think we won the war in Iraq? I don't think so. We lost. Incrementalism, we lost. Wasted the lives of 7,000 brave warriors in pursuit of a victory in Iraq and Afghanistan. And now here we are again in Iran. The only way to possibly win is to take the 82nd, 101st Airborne and the Marines and put them into Iran. Now we got real problems. That'll never happen. So if that's the case, the Iranian regime knows there may be different characters in charge. We can cycle out one Ayatollah for another Ayatollah, simply make more demands, shoot more of our own people, brutalize women and girls, and we continue. Because a regime willing to mow down their own citizens who protest is not a regime that can be taken down at all. Having said that, we need to do what Donald Trump said he would do, unleash hell, like Maximus and the Gladiator. Unleash hell. Yeah. Taco. Trump always chickens out. Do it. And when that happens, say, we've won the war this time. There's no bridges. There's no desalination plants. There's no electrical grid. There's no farms. There's no buildings. There's no Revolutionary Guard function. None of that exists. We won. You lost. And then keep the military bases active and say, if you develop a nuclear weapon in the future, which is meritorious, we're going to come back and take out. We're going to cut the grass, get rid of the weeds. We're going to shut down whatever nuclear program you have going on, because we know if you get a nuke, you're going to use it against us or against Israel. We know that. So that's what he's got to do. Does he have the guts to do it to win the war? Al Davis, just win, baby. Maximus, unleash hell. Win the war. He said, we've won the war. Well, if we won the war, then come on home. But that's not the case, is it? So I'm just frustrated with the president I love. And I would vote for again and again and again compared to the alternative. The only way the Democrats can save the Republican Party is by becoming communist. And that's what they're doing.
1: I'm as mad as hell, and I'm not going to take this anymore.
0: And now moderate Democrats are turning to the Communist Party, the DSAs, to represent themselves. Let's continue with your calls. Bill Cunningham with you every Sunday night.
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8: Iran makes more demands. I'm Ted Lindner, Fox News. Iran making new demands this weekend amid negotiations with the United States to reopen the Strait of Hormuz. Fox's Trey Yingst with more from Tel Aviv.
9: Vice President J.D. Vance told Fox News that U.S. pressure on Iran will continue.
10: They're hurting in a big way. They want this thing to be over. The question is whether they're able, their system is able to give the things that are necessary for us to be happy, for us to feel like we've gotten what we need out of this particular engagement. That is still to be determined, but I do think that we've made some progress over the last few days.
9: Iran's Supreme National Security Council issued a fresh statement this weekend calling for the United States to permanently end the war and compensate Iran for damages before the strait would reopen. This does come as Iran's foreign minister says even if a deal is reached, it doesn't necessarily mean the strait will stay open.
8: Iran's reportedly losing hundreds of millions of dollars each day due to the U.S. Navy's blockade in the strait. It still managed to sell millions of barrels of oil abroad. That's despite claims from the Trump administration that Tehran's economy is in ruins. Part of that cost, higher gas and oil prices, and crude prices are heading higher tonight. This is Trilby Lundberg with a Lundberg survey says gas prices rose again.
11: Prices are up about 8 cents in the past 2 weeks, and the new price is $4.18.
8: AAA putting the national average at $4.01 a gallon. Evacuation orders in place across parts of the western U.S. and southwest Canada. As extremely hot and dry conditions fuel the spread of wildfires in the region. The National Interagency Fire Center is saying 183 fires erupted across the U.S. in Saturday, including 8 large ones. No winner in Saturday night's Powerball drawing means the jackpot from Monday night now up to at least $905 million. If you go for a one-time payout, you're looking at about $391 million. 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
8: The Wisconsin gubernatorial primaries are Tuesday. Republican candidate Congressman Tom Tiffany telling Fox's The Big Weekend Show he and former Virginia Governor Glenn Youngkin will lay out a plan Monday to reduce the cost of building homes.
16: Here's how we're going to reduce costs for you so that you have more money in your pocket. Plus, we're going to bring you better jobs to Wisconsin by not raising taxes, reducing taxes, and reducing the red tape here in Wisconsin.
8: Democratic frontrunner State Assemblywoman Francesca Hong supporting subsiding construction of affordable housing units and wants to create a state housing authority. She also proposed a data center moratorium to give the state time to pass regulations. Minnesota voters are headed to the polls Tuesday. Republican Senate candidate Michelle Tafoya Film Fox's The Big Weekend show. She's the one for residents frustrated with decades of Democratic rule.
14: We're not going to reelect the establishment politicians who have embarrassed us and who have lost billions and billions of dollars to fraud. When are we across the spectrum in Minnesota going to stand up and say, we want common sense, not crazy?
8: Front runners, Lieutenant Governor Peggy Flanagan and Congresswoman Angie Craig, are vying for the Democratic nomination. President Trump has not endorsed a candidate in this election yet. The state's Democratic Party is criticizing Tafoya for her support of the Iran war and for advising residents who are concerned about affordability to, quote, take one last trip to Starbucks. It's not the first time it's happened. F-16 fighter jets had to scramble to intercept at least two planes violating airspace over President Trump's golf club in Bedminster, New Jersey, on Sunday afternoon. The airspace above the club had been temporarily restricted as the venue hosts the LIV Golf New York tournament. The president, an avid golf enthusiast, attending the event, NORAD reported to X on Sunday that all aircraft were safely escorted out of the area. I'm Ted Lindner. This is Fox News.
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1: I'm Billy Cunningham, the great American. Can you sense my frustration at something that should have been resolved months and months ago? If the president had not sent Kushner and Witkoff and J.D. Vance to Islamabad in early April, this thing might have been concluded. But the heart and soul of Donald Trump is compassion. He didn't want to kill a whole bunch

0: different than that crew. How do you reasonably articulate an agreement with individuals who want to kill others and want to die? What's the downside for them? No, a normal leader would say, I want my people to flourish. I want Iranians to go to work, have families, and produce offspring and run businesses and live in peace. That's not what the Revolutionary Guard wants at all. They want to kill and be killed for the cause. And so the idea that, okay, we'll send Witkoff and Kushner, those guys know everything, get them over there with J.D. Vance, who probably didn't want to start the war in the first place, and work out a deal. Well, there was no deal, because they don't want a deal. They want to keep doing what they're doing, which is why this morning, yesterday morning, they said, guess what? We got 5 or 6 demands that you have to comply with before we open up the strait. They said that, number one, that you must withdraw all air and sea forces from the Middle East. You must pay compensation for the damages that you've caused. You must remove all the sanctions against Iran and unconditionally release to us over $100 billion in our money. You have to quit threatening Iran and insulting us, they said, and in military action against allies in Lebanon, Palestinian territories, Yemen, and Iraq, and lift the naval blockade. If you do all those things, Donald Trump, we'll talk. Does that sound to you like a defeated enemy? They're not defeated in their mind. Whatever you're going to do, Maximus, unleash hell. Do it. And then, if it takes another 3 to 4 weeks to complete that, tell them that when you start to develop a nuclear weapon again, we're coming back. Otherwise, live with it. No bridges, no water, no electricity, no power, no roadways, no army, no navy, no air force, no leadership, no RG headquarters, nothing. No military bases, zero, zilch, nada. That's it. We win, you lose, see ya, would not want to be ya. Fish or cut bait. And right now, Trump's doing either one. He's playing right in their hands. Let's continue with your calls. Line becomes available, 866-647-7337. Later on, we're going to have Colonel Rob Manus retired to talk about the situation in Iran as he sees it. Also, Christy Edwards will be here. She has a book coming out about the great Charlie Kirk. And we may play later. In fact, do you have that available, Danny Boy Gleason? Get that available. Because about 3 days before he was murdered on the campus of UVU, Utah Valley University, that, by the way, will not allow a memorial service for Charlie on September the 10th. This is what Charlie Kirk predicted and said 3 days before his murder. Danny Gleason hit it.
1: The spiritual battle is coming to the West. And the enemies are wokeism or Marxism combining with Islamism to go after what we call the American way of life. And the American way of life is very simple. I want to be able to get married, buy a home, have kids, allow them to ride their bike till the sun goes down, send them to a good school, have a low-crime neighborhood, not to have my kid be taught the lesbian, gay, transgender garbage in their school. While also not having them have to hear the Muslim call to prayer 5 times a day. That's important. We want the American way of life, which is, by the way, Christendom. Christians, our sacrifice, our toil, our vision, the outgrowth of the scriptures gave us Western civilization.
0: That was 3 days before his murder in Utah by Tyler Robinson, murdered. And someone needs to tell Candace Owens he was murdered by Tyler Robinson. And we have, coming up later, Christy Edwards, one of the devotees of Charlie Kirk. Let's take some more calls, as time allows. Let's go to Anthony in Tennessee. Anthony in Tennessee, welcome to the Bill Cunningham Show. Anthony, what do you got?
2: Thank you, Bill.
0: Yes, sir.
2: You know, Charlie was a great man, and he did so much in the universities where the problem is and has been for a while, decades.
0: Yep.
2: The long march through our institutions, and that's all of them. And certainly the fruit of that labor. And, you know, there's none of the Middle East dictators who really truly follow Islam themselves. I mean, they may, you know, do as I say, not as I do. I mean, it's basically orthodox for them, and they've got soft socialism in their countries. So I would say that they need to start taking care of their own

0: Strait of Hormuz. And, of course, our ally of Israel, we came in aid, the Houthis and Hamas. You know, Hamas not only have the Democrat Party have started the process and the structure of paying off blackmail. We saw Hamas with their blackmail and the Iranians' blackmail and Democrats paying that stuff. Starting with the destabilization of the Middle East. And, of course, you know, Saudi Arabia this day are destabilizing and funding, you know, mercenaries and such in the Sudan, all over that place. I say get out, let them handle it, support Israel, and the reality of the liberty and freedom, and let those socialist Arabian countries just deal with it themselves.
1: Let them, you know, in the 1970s, we got 40% of our oil, natural gas from the Middle East. Now it's under 10%. In fact, it's probably nothing. We don't need it at all. And the idea that we're going to land 100,000 American soldiers in Iran to physically take over would be the same mistake we made in Iraq. That's stupid. So what's already happened is all we can do. If there's more targets, hit them. And then tell them, whoever's left, that we're going to come back. If you start to develop nuclear weapons again, we're coming back again. It may be a year, 5 years, or 10 years. But we did our best, and tell everyone in the Middle East, you're on your own. Then they'll start killing each other. I mean, Muslim and fanatics exactly. Kill more Muslims than anybody else. It's a murderous regimes over there. Just start killing everybody, which is what they'll resume doing.
0: You know, and the destabilization of this country within is a... it helped all those countries over there because they despise the republic of this country based on citizens and the people basically being in charge. Of course, I think it's kind of upside down. And, of course, we have a lot of establishment people on both sides who's allowed that with these sanctuary cities and everything. And, you know, even history's not being taught correctly. No. I saw things on us to be shamed about it when the history and the facts of the tyranny of the Japanese who attacked us and what they did in the Philippines, and you know, that's, you don't hear none of that. And also in our school system, you don't hear the fact about the Democrat Party, the oldest subversive party, oldest political party of this country, and they have basically continued to be a insurrectionist party and of deceit and manipulation.
1: You know, Anthony, last time we were in this much trouble, our universities are lost, our major cities are gone, most of our charitable foundations are far progressive leftists. Last time this happened was in the 1850s, in which the South, controlled by the Democrats owning the slaves, declared war in the United States of America. We fought for 5 years, lost 500,000 people. And then when they lost the war, they developed the Ku Klux Klan and lynchings. And now today, they've taken over the universities like a virus. It's like a bacteria that's infected our major universities, producing individuals such as AOC and others who hate the country. When I grew up, there was all the history books about the greatness of our country, all the good things we've done. Of course, we have blemishes, but I'll put the greatness of our country against every other nation in the history of the world. No one even measures up to us. But all they're taught about are the pimples and the cysts and the bad parts and the cancer in America, but not the glory of this country. And they come out hating every part of it, which is why people like Dr. Abdul might be elected senator from Michigan if Rogers doesn't get off his duff and campaign more. But if you're in Michigan, same-day registration, and they're going to register all those stupid students at Michigan and Michigan State and Eastern, Central, Western Michigan, a bunch of colleges are going to register millions of college kids who hate the country anyway. They want to bring it down, which is why they vote for Democrats.
0: Not to mention, we were discussing in Tennessee about the worthless scholarships in these state colleges that are being funded by the lottery system that brags $8 billion have been raised for education. Now, that's a lot of money. And of course, some of these scholarships are some of the most ridiculous things. And you have over a million dropouts. So the schools are getting rich, whoever owns these schools. And so we have big problems.
1: How about AI? Between the accumulated debt, we borrow about $3 billion every day in brand new money to pay interest on the national debt. And it's going to go up $2 trillion this year, $2 trillion the next year. $2 trillion the year after that. In 5 years, it'll be over $50 trillion. In which case, there'll be Japan, for example, was propped up by the U.S. Treasury Department because they're the number one buyers of our national debt. And you can't let the yen go down in value because the Japanese are start selling the bonds, which might create a havoc in the market because we don't have enough money to live on the lifestyle we're in. And at some point, we're going to have Germany 1930-style inflation. You think 4 or 5% is a problem. What about 20 to 30%? We're going to have terrible inflation if we don't deal with the debt. In 2032, 40% of Social Security goes bankrupt. We're not dealing with that at all. And the Senate goes on vacation for 5 weeks. And the Democrats won't go anything with Trump. It's ridiculous.
0: That's a pathetic reality. And the thing is, these are the same ones who's allowed these sanctuary cities to exist for how many administrations? And, you know, if we do not get a grip on the money that's spent on these elections and where it's coming from and all the cheating going on, I mean, it's laughable that these states like California cheat so much. And I mean, there's nothing. I don't see anything being done about it. So, I mean, I just don't understand it.
1: Well, I'm frustrated as you are. We elected a Republican government in Washington. They don't act like they're in charge of anything. They go on vacation. You got Murkowski and Collins and Cassidy and Cornyn and McConnell. God knows where his mind's gone. And so they don't get rid of the filibuster to pass anything. The Democrats take over. When that happens, they'll get rid of the filibuster in a New York second. In our cities, another big problem we have in America is our cities are in collapse. And instead of recognizing the voters in cities like Cincinnati or Chicago and New York or Sacramento or Austin, instead of recognizing, you know, we got problems in Bangor, Maine, we got problems, they don't deal with the difficulties. Our major cities are in economic collapse by any fair measurement and moral collapse. And many parts of New York City and Washington, D.C., until Trump got involved, looked like a third world country. Garbage, strewn needles everywhere. It's disgusting. In fact, in my little part of the world here in Cincinnati, there's a public school in a part of town called OTR, Over the Rhine it's called, in which kids have to walk over a poop and urine and use needles and acts of prostitution. These are grade school kids to go to school. So the principal shows up at a city council meeting and give her 2 minutes. You got 2 minutes to talk or whatever. And she talks about the fact that her students have to put up with that every day going to and from school. And that school's going to start again here in about a week. And she wants action by city council. And the mayor, Aftab Pureval, sat there writing something down and didn't respond at all. It was like, all right, next person to speak. So in Cincinnati, which is more functional than other major American cities, kids cannot walk to school without seeing acts of prostitution and drug abusers and homeless and public pooping and urinating in public right in front against the school. Can you tell me how that makes sense? Not at all. And that's in Cincinnati. And that's true in every major city controlled by the Democrat Party. Someone needs to take some action. Would you agree? Makes sense, doesn't it? Our cities are gone, and more of our states are gone. Can't afford it. We're bankrupt. We have foreign wars we can't pay for and can't win because a president, my president, promises victory, but the other side doesn't know they've lost. I look up and down, and I'm thinking, my gosh, are we in trouble? Call upon the Almighty to bless us. Let's continue with more. Bill Cunningham with you every Sunday night.

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Now, permit me to say this. As bad as things are, it would be a lot worse if the Democratic Communists were involved and in charge. Imagine AOC or Ilhan Omar or Bernie Sanders or Kamala Harris involved in decision-making on these issues. What they would do as opposed to Donald Trump. I think Trump is over-promised and under-delivered when it came to Iran. If they are, in fact, the situs of evil in the modern world, which they are, if they are, in fact, terrorists, which they are, if they're homicidal, suicidal, and genocidal, which they are, if they were trying to get a nuclear weapon to use against us, which they would, if all that is true, what would the Democrats have done? They wouldn't have done anything close to what Trump has done on the southern border or what he's done with the economy, with manufacturing jobs, stock market at all-time high, more Americans working today than ever before, a functional, in a sense, executive branch of the government. If the Democrats were in charge, they would double down on stupid. Our cities would look even worse. They would enact the policies of Mamdani and Brandon Johnson and Karen Bass all over the country. That's what's coming if we lose. And by behaving in such a way in Iran, Trump is bringing about what he wants to avoid, which is perception of defeat and being called the next Jimmy Carter. Jimmy Carter pussyfooted around in Iran for 444 days. After 6 months, my simple Deer Park math tells me that's about 180 days, 190 days. He'll get close to 444 days. And look what happened to Jimmy Carter's presidency and to the Democrat Party. It is time for Donald Trump to fish or cut bait, to win the war, which he says we've won already, but the losing side keeps making more demands. Losing sides don't make those kind of demands, such as reparations and leave the battlefield and release all the money you owe us. Somehow someone needs to tell the Iranians they've lost, because in their mind, they've not lost. They're waiting. Any suffering their people have to go through is okay with them, because they think they're on a mission from God, and that if a few get killed like the Ayatollah Part 2 or Part 3, that's okay. The next one pops up like a game of whack-a-mole. So Donald Trump's got to decide whether to absolutely devastate, if he can, Iran, and to tell them the devastation is ended. We don't want your agreement. We don't want your signing. We want no peace treaty. You don't believe in a word in it anyway. And so if you develop another nuclear weapon, Mossad and we will know about it ahead of time. We're coming back to blow it up again and kill those who develop the nuclear weapon. That's what needs to be done. But he listens to Witkoff and Kushner, and I guess certain interests in the Middle East that want us to stay there and look like a fool. Right now, we look like a fool. That's what Trump needs to do right there. Now, let's continue. Win the war or leave. Quit talking. Start walking. Win or leave. What would the commander of the Roman allegiance say in the great movie, huh? What would he say? Maximus would say, win the war, unleash hell. And they won the war against their Germanic tribes. Let's continue with more. Jeff Carrere coming up and others. Bill Cunningham with you every Sunday night.

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0: I'm Billy Cunningham, the Great American. Unfortunately, Jeff Cruair is a resident and a native of New Orleans, host of a Louisiana-based program called Ringside Politics, author and more. And Jeff Cruair, welcome again to the Bill Cunningham Show. And I have your columns up from townhall.com. The Biden nightmare still haunts America. The column is beautiful, laying out what Joe Biden did to this country by line and verse. And, of course, Kamala Harris says not a thing she would have changed about that record. And she's the likely nominee of the Democrat Party in a couple of years unless AOC beats her. Plus, you have a great column up about the WNBA hates America, which, of course, it does. I don't know how they survive. Then another column you have up about Congress taking off again, and another vacation. They vacated a couple of days ago, I guess, until after Labor Day. But first of all, Jeff Cruair, welcome. But I had you on 2 or 3 weeks ago, and since then, the President Trump has been subjected to another close assassination attempt by someone intent on murdering him with diplomatic credentials, lots of armament and weapons to kill the president. Once again, they happen to catch him. And the odds of this president surviving the next 2.5 years, according to Cauchy, is only about 50-50. Do you have any more concerns about the radical left, the communists who have to kill? And by the way, Dr. Abdul in Michigan has talked about killing your political opponents. And along with Mamdani, and we're talking about something I find incredible. All right, do you have concerns, number one, about Trump's life, number two, about what's happening in Iran, and number three, the state of American politics? Go to number one, two, and three.
1: Well, Bill, thanks for having me. Yeah, I'm very concerned about President Trump because I don't have confidence in the Secret Service. I mean, I don't have confidence that they have cleared out all the problems that they had back in, July of 2024 when, their abysmal effort there almost led to the president, millimeters away from him being killed. So, yeah, I don't have confidence. And we've seen all these different incidents which have occurred. And I think he's in grave danger. And I was also not happy to hear that he was flying in a Air Force One that didn't have proper, armaments to be able to protect him from attack. And they had to retrofit it again. My question is, why did they allow him in the air without a proper security on that plane? I mean, threats against him are more than we've seen of any other president in history. So he needs the ultimate in protection, and I just don't have confidence in him. I really don't.
0: In fact, he flew, it was the Qatari 747 that was remodeled, but he flew that plane from here to there and then switched planes from there to back. So he flew 6,000 miles in a plane that didn't have proper security, and then there was alleged threat from Iran. Of course, they have a death squad out to kill him anyway and kill anyone associated with Trump's family, et cetera. And they say, well, let's switch planes because now they got a shoulder-fired missile that's going to come at you as you take off. I'm looking at this, and then Marine One got within a mile. Supposedly the transponder was turned off, Marine One in Washington. And it came within a mile. I guess those things flying at full speed takes about 10 seconds to go a mile. And he almost collided with another aircraft in Washington. Unbelievable.
1: And there was another incident with Marine Run a few months back where a guy had one of these lasers that was pointing at the pilot. And the pilot was disoriented. So and Trump was in Marine One at the time. So, I mean, all of these incidents are just stacking up. So as far as Iran, I mean, they're going to continue to threaten him. This thing is a quagmire. I wish we could turn back the clock, Bill, to February 2026 and say, no, don't
0: do it.
1: Yeah, don't do it.
0: But we're almost.
1: I like gas prices at $2.29. I mean, I like low inflation. I like, the economy doing well. I mean, I don't understand. I really still don't understand, what our objectives are. I don't understand how we got into this. I don't understand how we're going to get out of it. I mean, this is a complex operation to try to open the Strait of Hormuz. It is obvious that the Iranians believe that they have the upper hand and that are not cooperating. And now I've got all these demands, as you said. And, they're moving the ball further and further down the field. So we've got a real problem. I mean, we can't commit ground troops, Bill, can we? I mean, I don't think the American people would support that.
0: No, if that happens, he's got 1/3 of the country loves him. I'm in that 1/3, and 2/3 loathe what's going on. And now some of the demands of Iran include our vacation from all bases in the Middle East, reparations completely. We have to acknowledge right. the ability of Iran to develop nuclear weapons. I read these, and I'm told that they're devastated. I'm told the Navy is at the bottom of the ocean. I'm told the Army doesn't exist in Iran. I'm told leadership is gone. I keep hearing that we've won the war. It's over. I declare victory. We're a day or two, we're going to have a final peace deal. And then I guess Thursday or Friday, the Ayatollah put out these new demands that didn't look to me like a nation that's defeated. In fact, they look just the opposite.
1: No.
0: They're incentivized.
1: And if they have no capabilities, then how do they keep striking our allies in the region? And then you got the Houthis that are now involved, and they're attacking Saudi Arabia. So that whole is another front in the war. So this thing is just a total mess. And, you know, it's going to be something that looks like, from this vantage point, Bill, that it's going to be going on through the midterms.
0: If somebody had told you and I, Jeff Cruer, on February the 27th, that the president said it'll be about a 4 to 6 week operation, I'm assured we will devastate the country. It'll be over. And then the Islamabad situation happened with J.D. Vance. He was told by the Pakistanis, get over here, Iran wants a deal. Oh, halfway across hell's half acre, here comes Jared Kushner, et cetera. Here comes J.D. Vance. No deal at all. Go back. And then he said, well, we're going to go back right. to bombing, back on, back off, back on, back off. We're almost 6 months into this. I look at Jimmy Carter, right. spent 444 days, mm-hmm. a little over a year, in Iran, to great devastation mm-hmm. to the Democratic Party. Now here's Trump following the blueprint of Jimmy Carter, which is, I don't know what it is, but at a minimum, either win or get out. One or the other. You win the war, or you say, we're leaving you in this circumstance. Goodbye. See ya. I'm not coming back. But we don't need oil and gas at all from the Middle East. Less than 10% come from there. We don't need it at all. Right. And our allies are saying, what the hell are you doing? And I'm waiting. I keep saying, Jeff Kerr, I hope Trump knows a lot. I hope Trump knows what he's doing. I hope there's some strategy out there that no one understands.
1: Right.
0: But these demands about reparations and leaving the Middle East and recognizing right. our legitimacy, those are all non-starters. And that was issued 2-3 days ago, and nothing's happened since then anyway. Trump now wants to forget about the military. According to this morning, some of the morning talk shows, they talked about more sanctions. Well, have sanctions right. worked? How long will sanctions take?
1: You know, sanctions have not worked. I mean, we've had sanctions on Iran for decades, and it hasn't worked. So, I mean, the only solution is a revolution that occurs within that country by the people
0: yes.
1: rising up.
0: Yes.
1: We cannot nation build. We should not be in the nation building business. We don't want to get into another quagmire.
0: No.
1: We just got out of one that's 20 years and cost 7,000 lives in Afghanistan and Iraq and $8 trillion. You know, Bill, my new column is about the $40 trillion debt we have and how we got into this mess. We've quadrupled it. In 18 years, and you look at some of the reasons, well, some of the reasons are that we spent $8 trillion on wars, and, you know, what do we have to show for it? So I'm praying that something can come and resolve this and get us out of there, declare victory, come home. I don't think we have the appetite for anything
0: no.
1: that it would
0: no.
1: involve ground troops.
0: No.
1: And that, to me, looks like the only way that we're going to be able to open this Strait of Hormuz. So we're in a fix right now. And our munitions are low. We've got problems as far as our own military supplies. And I believe the reports that say that we are low, even though the White House denies it. I think there's obviously some truth in that.
0: You know, I have to get on to the WNBA, which is kind of irrelevant to these discussions, and my cousin Sophie Cunningham getting hammered again. But John Adams, you might recall John Adams, our second president, said, quote, democracies never last. It soon wastes, exhausts, and murders itself. Democracies almost always commit suicide. And I'm looking at our country. In 2001, wasn't exactly the Dark Ages, Bush coming into office, The accumulated national debt from 1776 to 2001 was $4.5 trillion. Since then,
1: right.
0: we've put on, we, Democrats and Republicans have put on an additional $35 trillion. You think of what the country went through from 1776 to 2001. It was unbelievable. Mm-hmm. We went through depressions and pandemics and invasions. You might recall the White House Capitol was burned by the British. We survived because America rests on certain principles and values. And John Adams said, in today's world, the one thing that's going to kill us will be a deficit. I'm looking at this deficit right now, almost $40 trillion. And Donald Trump adds $2 trillion every year. Biden adds $2 trillion every year. If you take Biden and Trump, take those, 12 years, that's about 45% of the total deficit. And if the Democrat wins in 2028, they're going to spend more money. They're going to come up, happy days are here again. And we can't survive. We can't survive this kind of debt.
1: We can't, but I just want to make a point. You mentioned George W. Bush because that is the correct starting point of this nonsense. Because prior to that, Bill, we had 4 years where Gingrich and Clinton were able to balance the budget and give us a surplus. I mean, we had 4 years of a surplus as far as our budget goes. So it can be done. It was from 1998 to 2001. And then, of course, 9/11 happened, and then spending went through the roof, and then we've never looked back. It's been one thing after another where just spending is just ratcheted up. Bailouts, you know, COVID relief money, you know, massive military spending, massive social spending. And what do we have to show as the American people for all of this debt? How has it improved our lives? How is our healthcare system? How are our roads? How is our country doing? We're spending all of those trillions and trillions of dollars. And I would say there's, you know, a lot of problems, and we haven't addressed them.
0: Well, we borrow $3 billion every day to pay interest on the national debt. $3 billion a day, 365. We borrow that every day to pay interest on the national debt. And at some point, the investors are going to say at some quarterly auction, you know what, when they lose confidence demanding higher interest rates, the fiscal crisis will unfold rapidly and catastrophically. When they say, wait a minute, I don't trust your ability to pay it back. I don't want 5%. I want 6% and 7%. There'll be a collapse of our economy, and your money in your bank won't mean a damn thing. Your stock value means nothing because the dollar won't be the reserve currency anymore, and we're going to be in unbridled inflation of 20 to 30% a year because more and more dollars have to be printed to cover the promises we've made already. And we still haven't dealt with Social Security, Medicare, Medicaid. In 2032, Social Security is going to go bankrupt. Medicare, Medicaid, of course, Democrats want to expand Medicare and Medicaid. They want more government to make it worse. I want somebody to tell me, some economist to tell me, Jeff Cruer, that we're on the right path. It's okay to owe $40 trillion, and it's going to be $50 trillion in the next 5 years. $50 trillion. It's going to be okay. Right. It's not going to be okay. It's going to be an unmitigated disaster.
1: Think of what we're doing to future generations. I mean, it's just absolutely abysmal what we're leaving the next generations of Americans. It's just it's unforgivable. And, you know, if we could get some cooperation going on in Congress between the parties, we could maybe look to solve this, but we can't.
0: No.
1: I mean, it's impossible. They can't work together. They can't get anything done. All they do is kick the can down the road. Stopgap funding. You know, there was just a stopgap funding bill to push the issue through the election. They didn't do anything to cut any spending. They just added more spending, obviously. You know, we've got a $1.15 trillion defense budget. They want to add, the administration wants to add another $350 billion to that to have a $1.5 trillion defense budget. I mean, that's like more than like 60 countries combined. So I don't know. I think
0: I'm not optimistic on the debt. In fact, I'm not optimistic at all about AI. I'm not optimistic about that. I'm not optimistic about the fact that if the DSAs win, which the big cities are gone. In fact, every major American city from New Orleans to Cincinnati, New York, Chicago, either controlled by progressive liberals or actually democratic socialists or communists, they're in charge. Charlie Kirk talked about the union of Marxism and Islamism. I'm watching it happen in real time. We only have a couple minutes remaining. I got to get to WNBA at some point. What happens if Dr. Abdul wins Michigan? What if the Michiganders say, yeah, we kind of like communism hooking up with Islamism, and we want to call it a prayer like in Dearborn at five times a day. That's okay with us. What happens to the country? The cities are gone. Every American cities are gone.
1: He's got to lose. I do think this is a gift to the Republican Party, because the Democrats have gone so far left that gives the Republicans an opportunity to hold on to the Congress with these DSA candidates. They're going to be easy to beat, easier to beat, because I think independents, you're going to have a hard time going for that far left agenda. Even though the Republicans haven't delivered, we haven't come through for our base, they haven't done anything.
0: No.
1: They can at least say they're not communists. That could be our only hope, Bill.
0: And it's not socialism. It is pure and simple communism. 2 minutes remaining, right. Jeff Cruer. This woman named Jejane Carrington almost took the head off of my cousin Sophie Cunningham, bloodied her up. And then she issues a tweet from the locker room about her white privilege. That is Sophie Cunningham's white privilege. What's happening to the... Is it a

0: the WNBA is a mess. Okay, they're the only league that wouldn't wear a USA 250 patch. They wouldn't even show patriotism for America. They talked about, you know, the racism of 250 years ago, that there was slavery here back then. You know, maybe another country that has done more for African Americans and women than the United States of America. I mean, if they're so concerned about slavery and racism, there are all kind of countries that they can look at all over the world where slavery is existing now and where women are treated like second-class citizens. But no, they don't talk about any of that. They talk about what happened in America 250 years ago and blame that on them not wearing their USA 250 patches. There's so much trans nonsense. There's so much racism. They're going after their two biggest stars, Caitlin Clark and Sophie Cunningham. I mean, those are the two that bring the people into the stands and that bring viewers. Mm. All of these players should be kissing their feet. All of these players should be excited about them, but they hate them.
1: Because
0: they
1: they're white.
0: Them.
1: They're white and straight.
0: Yeah, it's racism and it's envy. They're jealous of their deals. They're jealous of their popularity. and they're going after them. I mean, that foul was obscene. Of course that player should have been ejected from the game.
1: Jeff Kruger, it's symptomatic of the cities and the education system from where these girls came from. They reflect the viewpoint of the colleges they played for and the cities they represent. JeffKruger.com. We got to run once again. All the stuff's up there, your columns. I'll be reading soon your one about the debt, because the debt is the one thing that we can agree upon as normal human beings that will destroy this country. And it's being encouraged by Democrats and Republicans. Neither party wants a handle of it. Both parties are responsible, but we're going to pay the price. Jeff Kruger, once again, thanks for coming on the Bill Cunningham Show. Jeff, you're a great American. Thank you.
0: Thank you, Bill.
1: God bless you. Let's continue with more. Mark my words, and the years ahead, if we don't get control of the debt, it will destroy the country, which is what the communists want, whether they're in Beijing or New York. Bill Cunningham with you every Sunday night.
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0: Now, let's continue. I want to keep Jeff Kerr a bit long. He was making quite a bit of sense. Coming up next is Chrissy Edwards, who's writing a book on the great Charlie Kirk. Bill Cunningham, the great American, with you and all great Americans. And Charlie Kirk was a great American every Sunday night.
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7: A new approach. I'm Sue Guzman, Fox News. President Trump is shifting his approach when it comes to the conflict with Iran. We have more from Fox's Anita Vogel.
8: President Trump says that Washington is only semi-negotiating with Tehran right now. He's also signaling more emphasis on economic pressure rather than a new military offensive. Trump claims Iran is in very bad economic shape and does not have money to pay its soldiers. This as Iran continues to defy the U.S. by striking more ships in the Strait of Hormuz. Meantime, Oman and Iran are reportedly very close to reaching a deal to manage the waterway. But Tehran is laying out a new set of demands for reopening it. They include ending the war and removing the U.S. naval blockade. We're also learning the Pentagon is asking the U.S. defense industry to ramp up production as stockpiles reportedly run low.
7: President Trump says the United States has other munitions available, and he's denying reports of shortages. Meanwhile, gas prices are on the rise over the past 2 weeks. Trilby Lundberg with the Lundberg Survey says part of the cause is higher gas and oil prices, and crude prices are headed higher. This, as she says, the gas prices are going to rise again.
9: Prices are up about 8 cents in the past 2 weeks, and the new price is $4.18.
7: AAA puts the national average at $4.01 per gallon. It's happened again. F-16 fighter jets had to scramble to intercept at least two planes that violated airspace over President Trump's golf club in Bedminster, New Jersey, Sunday afternoon. The airspace above the club had been temporarily restricted as the venue hosts the Live Golf Club tournament. Now, President, an avid golf enthusiast, was attending the event. And evacuation orders are in place across parts of the western U.S. and southwest Canada as extremely hot and dry conditions fuel the spread of wildfires in the region. 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
7: The Wisconsin gubernatorial primaries are Tuesday. Republican candidate Congressman Tom Tiffany tells Fox's The Big Weekend Show that he and former Virginia Governor Glenn Youngkin are going to lay out a plan Monday to reduce the cost of building homes.
12: Here's how we're going to reduce costs for you so that you have more money in your pocket. Plus, we're going to bring you better jobs to Wisconsin by not raising taxes, reducing taxes, and reducing the red tape here in Wisconsin.
7: Democratic frontrunner, State Assemblywoman Francesca Hong supports subsidizing construction of affordable housing units and wants to create a state housing authority. She's also proposed a data center moratorium to give the state time to pass regulations. Minnesota voters will be headed to the polls on Tuesday. Republican Senate candidate Michelle Tafoya tells Fox's The Big Weekend Show she's the one for residents frustrated with decades of Democratic rule.
13: We're not going to reelect the establishment politicians who have embarrassed us and who have lost billions and billions of dollars to fraud. When are we across the spectrum in Minnesota going to stand up and say, we want common sense, not crazy?
7: Frontrunners Lieutenant Governor Peggy Flanagan and Congresswoman Angie Craig are vying for the Democratic nomination. President Trump has not endorsed a candidate in this election. The state's Democratic Party is criticizing Tafoya for her support of the Iran war and advising residents concerned about affordability to take one less trip to Starbucks. Health officials in Louisiana are urging beachgoers to take precautions during a summertime surge in infections from a flesh-eating bacteria. Louisiana has confirmed 9 cases so far of Vibrio vulpinicus. It's found in warm coastal waters. Everybody that was infected with it, a lot were hospitalized, and 5 of them wound up dying. And no winner in Saturday night's Powerball drawing. So Monday night's jackpot has grown to at least $905 million. It is the 8th largest jackpot in Powerball history. I'm Sue Guzman. This is Fox News.
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0: 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The one and only, Bill Cunningham.
1: Hi, Billy Cunningham, the great American, of course, almost a year ago, the assassination, the murder of Charlie Kirk took place at UVU, Utah Valley University, a shocking event. We're going to play later some of the comments of Charlie Kirk himself that were recorded about 3 days before his death, in which he talked about the union of wokeism, Marxism, and Islamism, which is a mortal dagger into the heart of this country. And many of us thought over the last few years and decades that would be impossible, that communism would come to America, labeled as socialism, labeled as Democratic Socialism of America, the DSA, so to speak. But the goal is communism, which destroys the family, destroys faith, destroys the United States Senate, the Constitution, the southern border, police departments all over the country. That's the goal. It's largely funded by those from communist Red China and elsewhere.

0: I was doing some private fundraising for Donald Trump in 2016, and it was in the summer, and Donald Trump Jr., excuse me, and he called me and said, hey, I have a kid I want you to meet, and he's going to help. And I said, no, that's okay. I'm not interested.
1: I'm good.
0: And he said, no, please just give him 5 minutes. And I said, all right. So I met him in Jackson, Wyoming, because we had just done a private fundraiser in Boise, Idaho. So I met him in Jackson, Wyoming. And of course, after about 5 minutes, less than five, I knew that Charlie was very special. He was 22 years old. And he not only was he an ingenue, but I could tell his obvious brilliance far surpassed mine. But he also knew many, many of the private donors that I had already identified as well, which that didn't happen to me very often. And so I knew immediately, obviously, he was not what I was thinking when the word kid came out. And when you had that immediately.
1: Yeah, when you had that, and you, it's one of those moments in life you get hit by lightning, you're thinking, what the hell was that? So you left that meeting thinking, what the hell is that? What am I going to do now?
0: Well, we didn't leave. we actually started working together immediately, and that's all we did. We literally started working together side by side, and we spent the next 2-3 days together, started lining up our fundraisers, and that's what we did. And then, you know, Charlie had his turning point going on, and I actually had two kids right in the age group that he was targeting. And so we started doing everything we could to support and started doing private fundraisers, you know, which was very different than the rallies. You know, the rallies had already started, and it was incredible. It was absolutely incredible. But he was still very, very young. Nobody knew who Charlie Kirk was. Nobody.
1: Right.
0: He was very, very young and just learning the ropes of political fundraising.
1: And his goal, did he lay, you know, his three goals, of course, have remained God, family, and America. You know, your relationship with God is number one. Your relationship with your family, your wife or husband, is number two, and number three is the country. Was that laid out early in your mind and his mind that those three were the shining stars of your public existence? God, family, and
0: well,
1: America.
0: Well, yeah, you got to remember back then Charlie was single, and his biggest focus back then was Trump. He was trying to get Trump elected, and so his biggest concern was the country, no question. Obviously, God, yes, he was a Christian. But he was single, and so as our relationship grew, it turned into a little bit more of a personal mentor thing. I was many years older than him, at least 15 years older than him, and I had a personal elite matchmaking background, and then turned into, after Trump won, it turned into I founded a conservative dating app. And so I became a little bit of a matchmaker for him privately. That was off the record. And I really helped him with him. You know, of course he wanted to find love, which of course he did, as we all know. And so during that time, it wasn't, of course he supported family. But he was single. But I think when he met Erica, what I noticed personally was his shift, his Christianity became much, much more deep and more spiritual. And it was much more of a family, get married, have kids, focus, shift from God, family, country. But of course, all those things were always important to him. But definitely when he met Erica, got married, and had his children, that was definitely much more of a center focal point for him.
1: One of the best things he did, and your book coming out in about 2 weeks, is organized by topics such as faith,
0: yes,
1: scripture, free speech, Gen Z, family, election, censorship, and more. And explain how you put that together in your book, and how does it reflect the real Charlie Kirk?
0: Well, actually, so I was missing him a lot, obviously, and having a really hard time when he was killed. And so I went back all the way through 2011 when he started first tweeting, and I had somebody help me, of course, because I could never do it myself. And we went back and downloaded every single tweet he'd ever done. And then we looked through what we thought were maybe his most compelling tweets from 2011 all the way until the day he died. And then, of course, we put them by topic. And it was actually really interesting. One of the first tweets he ever tweeted ever, I think it was in his first three tweets, was social media will be the death of you.
1: Yeah.
0: And I thought that was interesting because that was literally his, you know, how he communicated with the world was through social media, pretty much. And

0: I just thought it was really interesting, and then to have him killed in 2025. And so that was kind of interesting. But it was wonderful to be able to go back through his tweets, and it's almost like a history lesson, just going back through 10 years of history to see what he had to say about all the elections, all the candidates, all the people, you know, every single thing he said about God and family. And so it was honestly a delight and a joy. And so we categorized it, did the best that we could. Of course, no way you could go through that many thousands and thousands and thousands of tweets. And so we just did the best that we could and put as many as we could. And yeah, it was actually really fun. It was a blast.
1: Christy Edwards.
0: It made me feel like he was still kind of here.
1: Yes, he's present in a sense. Did he change, mature, grow between 2016 and his murder in 2025 over those 9 or 10 years? Did he stay true?
0: Oh,
1: did he change?
0: Percent.
1: Talk about that.
0: Well, yeah, absolutely. Especially for me, look, I did not spend any time with Charlie at all. The last time he and I spoke was in 2024. The amount of time Charlie and I spent in the early years was significant, and a lot as far as on the phone, the traveling, everything. And when you spend that much time with somebody, you can have some, for lack of a better word, bickering and falling out when you're that close with somebody, and you can, you know, tensions can go because you're jumping airports. You're doing morning, noon, and night with that person, and it just happens. It's almost like a brother-sister relationship. And what I noticed, what was very interesting with Charlie and I, and we actually did very well together, but he and I would bicker quite often. And, you know, let's just put it this way. When we were in a massive car accident together, too, it was very, very interesting. I knew him very well. He knew me very, very well. Charlie actually called it, quote, mutually assured destruction, if that doesn't sound like Charlie Kirk. But what I noticed is when he married Erica, I think about 6 months after his marriage, he called me because we had a little bit of a falling out. Nothing major. That's just between Charlie and I. He called me and he shared with me a shift in his faith, and we had an hour conversation, and it was something that was just really beautiful and really mature. And I'm not saying that I was in a different place either. It was just something where I saw his maturity, his growth. It was like he went from a boy to a man. And what was interesting is when I first met him, I felt like I was mentoring him a little bit. Obviously, he was dating and learning how to date, learning how to be with girls, learning how to run, being in front of, you know, billionaires and millionaires. You know, this was a kid that had gone from high school to running a corporation that turned into being a billion-dollar corporation. So, of course, he had growth. But by the time I moved to Scottsdale, and where he was in Phoenix, too, and by the way, that was a coincidence, it turned out to be me watching his show every single day live, because I needed my political nourishment from him. And so the tables were turned big time, because I was getting my information from Charlie, because I knew he was not only right, but I needed to be fed by him. And so I love that. I love that it was a transition from me offering him some areas where I had a little bit of knowledge just because of my age and my experience that I could offer him or give him some guidance as a female in the dating world. And then, of course, when he met Erica, where I think she actually really blessed his life, you know, spiritually, just as wives would do for any husband, hopefully.
1: No question.
0: I think Charlie, he stepped up to the plate as a protector, a husband, a father. And I think he really, I know for a fact, that's what he wanted this entire time, the whole time. That's what he wanted. And when he met his wife, he immediately stepped up to the plate. Also financially, one thing Charlie and I used to talk about constantly was money. It was very important to him that he was financially independent. But the other thing is, I also know for a fact, because I was on their board, the small salary that he was taking from day one, he put right back into Turning Point. That kid literally was on a flight 24/7. He barely had time to pack a suitcase. He didn't go home very often. He was on the road 360 days a year, and he did not ever indulge in anything for himself, like material-wise. Every single minute of every day went into Turning Point USA, and that's just a fact. All of his salary, all of his money went into Turning Point.
1: In fact, I would point out that all the proceeds from this book will go to Carry the Torch, a nonprofit dedicated to finding and funding the next generation of young leaders to do what Charlie did.
0: Yeah.
1: And I said to you off the air, I have hope. I'm a great American. I get where this nation has been, where we are, where we hope to be. And many times when the leader falls, the movement falls apart. Can you give us hope that there's another Charlie Kirk out there somewhere that you can locate?
0: Well, look, I gave a lot of money to Charlie Kirk and to Turning Point. I did, and I also gave a lot of money to Charlie just personally. I helped him in many ways, but I'm like you. I believe in America. I believe in hope, and I would like to anybody that's young or wanting to do anything they can like Charlie. No, I don't think there's ever going to be another Charlie Kirk. He's up in heaven waiting for all of us to get up there. But I do believe that there's other young people out there that also still have hope and that aren't jaded and want to make a difference in their own ideas and in their own way. And I would never make a penny, ever, never have, off of Charlie. Never taken a paycheck, never done anything. I was a donor. And that's why with this book, it was a way to help me heal. I'm going to be donating 100% of any net proceeds that I would receive as the author to Carry the Torch to see if there's anybody out there that needs any help. You know, Charlie needed help. His first check that he received was from Foster Foods. Well, Foster and I were friends. I lived in Jackson, Wyoming, as did Foster. And so Foster was the first person that helped Charlie. He passed away since then. You know, may he rest in peace. And so Foster only gave him a $10,000 check, but look at what Charlie did with it. And so if I can give somebody else a $10,000 check, I think that would be amazing. You know, I'd love to be able to help someone else get started.
1: Charlie Kirk changed the world. Utah Valley,
0: he did.
1: There's no question. I had him on a few times. I was impressed with him early on. And Utah Valley University, UVU, announced a few days ago they're not going to participate in a planned Turning Point USA Memorial on September the 10th, 2026, the one-year anniversary. They don't want to participate. Well, what is your feelings about that?
0: Well, that's disappointing. Yeah. Did they give a reason?
1: Yeah.
0: Have they given a reason?
1: Yeah. I read the reasons, among others, are many students at UVU objected to someone who promoted racism, who was anti-LGBTQ++, who was a hate monger.
0: Okay.
1: And the UVU listened to those students who said, we don't want this in our campus, and they elected to do some sort of a day where you can get free breakfast. They did not want Turning Point USA to come back to their campus.
0: Okay, so they're capitulating to the minor,
1: and they're capitulating to
0: the very few.
1: 100%.
0: And none of those accusations, you know, can be shown or proven. And I would love for them, any of those students that are claiming that, please show me the example that you're referencing. And
1: they don't exist. They never existed.
0: They don't.
1: And the charge is unsupported by reality. It is simply the mental meanderings of a liberal progressive socialist who wants to smear the memory of Charlie Kirk, as opposed to finding out exactly what he said, to spend just a little bit of time maybe on his debates at Oxford, a little bit of time reading a book or two, just a little bit of time listening on YouTube. There's many examples. I'll play some later on, possibly, and there's nothing hate-filled in it at all.
0: Well, that's you know what, Billy? That's just what I've discovered, and I've kind of stopped why I went quiet for the last 5 years in Scottsdale. I've been in politics literally my entire life, but that's why I've been quiet is they don't want to know. They don't want the truth. They don't want to hear it. We could show them clip after clip after clip, and they don't want to hear it. But the one thing I have to give credit to Charlie for is he went out and he did it. He invited them up to the mic. He would ask questions. He would try to help them get to their own mind, their own truth. And at least he opened their mind a little bit. He was able to help. I can't tell you how many that I saw where he actually was able to at least get the conversation going a little bit. And so he taught me so much in that arena, at least, instead of trying to debate them or get angry or start yelling.
1: No.
0: Charlie really was great at asking questions and getting them to at least try to open their mind a little bit. And so that is something I've learned. And since his death, that is something I've made a commitment to myself and to God, and to try to make Charlie proud, is I'm not going to engage in that anymore. But if and when I do talk with some liberals, it is going to be, hey, tell me about that. Like, what are your thoughts on that? Can you help me understand why you feel that way?
1: Yeah.
0: Because I have to make Charlie proud. I mean, it was the worst day of my life watching Charlie die. And so it's just not, yeah. I have to make him, you know, somewhat proud. And, you know, I think he taught us all something that we do need to keep the conversation going.
1: That's what he would want. He would say, prove me wrong.
0: Yep.
1: All right, Christy Edwards got to run. Maybe we'll get back together after September the 10th, talk about the fallout of the book.
0: Sure.
1: Comes out September the 8th.
0: Absolutely.
1: And it's I haven't seen it yet, but I hope I'll get a copy at some point and read his words, in his own words.
0: I will send you one.
1: Please.
0: Yes.
1: Prove me wrong.
0: And you know what? It's testimonials from all over the world of people that wrote about what Charlie meant to them and the day he died. And it's just a beautiful coffee table book. You know, there's a lot of people that are not on social media and don't want to be. And so I wanted people to just have a gift in their living rooms if they wanted to remember Charlie in their homes.
1: In the right
0: way. It's just a tribute to Charlie.
1: In his own words. All right, got to run. Christy Edwards,
0: yes.
1: You're a great American.
0: Okay.
1: Thanks for coming on the Bill Cunningham Show. Thank you, Christy.
0: Thank you, Billy. Bye.
1: God bless you. Let's continue with more. Sadness. And live on TV, awful, disgusting. And UVU should have some coyotes and stand up, but they will not. They capitulated, which is something Charlie Kirk would never do. Bill Cunningham with you every Sunday night.

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I'm Billy Cunningham, the Great American. I want to thank Christy Edwards for coming on. And she was there at the start of the phenomenon, the incredibly great Charlie Kirk. And sadly, she was there at the end. And the fact that UVU refuses to acknowledge the presence of Charlie Kirk on their campus when he was murdered is totally disgusting and totally impossible to comprehend. Let's continue with more. Earlier tonight, we talked about where the Iranian policy is. Coming up next is Colonel Rob Manis on the mistakes of Donald Trump and why he must end the war correctly. Bill Cunningham with you every Sunday night.

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0: right, Billy Cunningham, the great American. Of course, Colonel Rob Manis is many, many years in the military, retired as a full-bird colonel, has a new book out, What You Can Do. And in these difficult times, there's a lot that can be done and should be done. I guess I'm not shocked. But if somebody had told me 5 or 10 years ago we would be electing to office communists and those who are, shall we say, Islamic radicals and extremists in big cities, I would not have believed it. I think the victory of Dr. Abdul, who's not a doctor, in Michigan is a wake-up call. He ran against a woman named Haley Stevens, who was in office as a Democrat and for years as a congressman. She thought, okay, Gary Peters is resigning or retiring in Michigan. I'll move up the ladder. All of a sudden, out of nowhere, Dr. Abdul shows up, who's never run for office before, with Hassan Piker at his side, campaigning in Michigan, and he wins, much like Mamdani wins in New York City. And look at some of the policies of Dr. Abdul, which he wants to impose, and or Hassan Piker. They include, among other things, defunding the Department of War, Department of Defense, get rid of the military, such as Colonel Rob Manis retired. They also want to obliterate the southern border. They want $25 to $30 an hour minimum wage, Medicare for all that would collapse the hospital systems in America. And they also demand other communistic deals, such as hating Israel and getting out of the Middle East. And every time I look around, when I think, what happened to my country, I think about Dr. Abdul. Also, I look at Dr. Anthony Fauci, who testified, shall we say, not by taking the fifth 111 times, and now he's under investigation by several states. I look at that, and I think I have great concerns for the future of this great country. And joining you and I now is Colonel Rob Manis. The book is What You Can Do About It. And Colonel Rob Manis, first of all, give me your take on these communists, these extremists, these radicals who are espousing things like getting rid of the U.S. Supreme Court and getting rid of the United States Senate, along with getting rid of the police and getting rid of the prisons. In fact, Dr. Abdul and Hassan Piker has said they want to bulldoze the prisons so they can't exist and can't be built again. So give me your sense of where America is with the selection of Dr. Abdul by the voters of Michigan to run this November in the Senate seat.
1: Thanks, Billy. Well, I have to be honest with you. I'm not surprised at all. But the sad part is all of these millions of Americans who are surprised now to this morning, even after the election of Mamdani in New York City, even after the close elections and other primaries across this country of Islamist communists, that's what they are, getting elected here, and they're running on a neo-populism platform, and part of it is getting out of the Middle East, which some of us on our side of the aisle have been talking about for many years. They're also tell them the lie that they can, as you mentioned, all the things that they can give away for, you know, air quotes, free, which is free to nobody because it costs you in prosperity. Look, how many examples do we have to show these people that just voted for this guy? I mean, where are they living? Under a rock? Mao and Stalin and Adolf Hitler are all part of the same tree of socialist that leads into communism. Every one of those three people that I just mentioned. And this guy campaigns with Hassan Piker by his side every step of the way, including yesterday, okay, or on election day. And the guy is wearing a Mao Zedong uniform, appearing in speeches, and he's verbally advocating for Hitler-type ideology. And Maoism and Stalinism, and what do all those lead to? Debts of millions of citizens at the hands of government. It's proven fact. You don't even have to be hyperbolic about this, Billy. It's absolutely nuts that one American that was born in this country or signed up and raised their hand to support and defend the Constitution of the United States would vote for an Islamist communist. They can't take the oath of office for elected office in this country without swearing to support and defend the Constitution. And the very platform of these communists, and it's all over the place. I mean, Fox News is interviewing the Democrat Socialists of America policy makers, and it's everywhere. They want to remove the United States Senate. The United States Senate, as it was created by the founders in the Constitution, was the key part of the success of this republic. Okay? Is the United States Senate combined with the Electoral College. It gives us a form of democracy that can actually survive. And the more we take that apart, the more risk this is that this democracy, like all other democracies that the founders and creators of this country feared, and we should all fear, will eat itself and destroy itself and descend down into tyranny, which is where they all go. Look, I mentioned Adolf Hitler. He was elected in a democratic election. A democratic election.
0: Right.
1: That's how he got into political power in the first place. He didn't take power. He was elected in a democracy, not a republic. And if we take apart the institutions like the U.S. Senate and the Electoral College that these people are demanding to do, then we are destroying ourselves and committing suicide as the nation of the United States of America. It's crazy.
0: Colonel Rob Manis, I guess to their credit, the establishment Democratic Party, represented by Chuck Schumer and Akeem Jeffries and others, raised something like $65 million on behalf of Haley Stevens to go after Dr. Abdul. And Dr. Abdul didn't have $65 million. He had $2 million. He was outspent like 30-1 and still won a slight victory over Haley Stevens. And Sean Piker has said, among other things, that a couple of the catastrophes of the 20th century, what was the downfall of the Soviet Union, USSR, should have been able to withstand it. And secondly, he praises Mao Zedong and his People's Revolution with the little red book running around, in which Mao Zedong directly or indirectly killed at least 50 million Chinese. And as for USSR, I mean, look what they did to Eastern Europe. And so, and they're not, what's amazing to me, Rob Manis, Colonel retired, they don't hide this. It isn't like, well, I'm in a happy days here again. They're laying out right now, if you elect me, I'm going to pass legislation in Washington to destroy the U.S. Supreme Court, which they have their power to do. We're going to have, we're going to ignore the United States Senate. We're going to defund the Department of Defense. And if people like Dr. Abdul and Bernie Sanders and Sherrod Brown have control of the budget of this country, guess what? We're not going to have a military. Guys like you will be gone. The police departments, right now, Mamdani has closed Rikers Island, which is a holding tank for thousands of criminals awaiting trial. That's closed. And so they're doing exactly what they said. And the other concern I have, Colonel, is that in Michigan, it is a same-day registration state. And so in this fall, when you come up to November the 3rd, and you vote 30 days ahead of time in October, there's going to be millions of college students at Michigan, Michigan State, Western Michigan, Central Michigan, Eastern Michigan, and they're going to have an effort on all these college campuses to sign up students' registration on Election Day itself. Here's the ballot. Sign your name, no ID required. And I can only imagine what the Hassan Pikers and Dr. Abduls are going to do on college campuses in Michigan, and the campuses up there are ubiquitous, they're everywhere, in order to make sure that Mike Rogers doesn't win the Senate seat. And for those who say this can't happen, hell, it just happened. And in fact, there were three other congressional seats in the country in which the Democratic Socialist of America, in other words, the communists, won in the Democratic primary. Do you see, like James Carville and others are saying, guess what, Rahm Emanuel, I'm out of the Democratic Party. In fact, it was thought this fall was going to be a terrible time for the Republicans. But this issue transcends politics. It's about the institutions that are the foundation of our country, the founding fathers, and this new group of communist Islamists ignore all that because they want to tear down the country, well-funded from overseas sources. So here's the question I have for you. For those who think this is a one-off or this is a movement, I watched a day or two ago Dr. Abdul and Hassan Piker talk about the future. 26 is going to be the appetizer. 28, with AOC at the head of the ticket, is going to be the meal. They believe that AOC is capable of winning the presidency based upon winning congressional seats in Michigan and in Kansas and in New York and in California. Do you see possibly AOC taking over the Democratic Party and being sworn in as the president?
1: Oh, I absolutely
0: do. Me too.
1: I think that projection is right on target, Bill. There's no doubt in my mind that this is happening. But let me tell you, the surprise ought to be that there are Republicans leading the United States Senate right now that are refusing to pass the Save America Act, which would resolve and address a lot of the problems and the challenges that that are presented by the Dr. Alcides and the Madamis of all that at the polling place on Election Day, when they can bring all of these students and activists in from all over the place. And I mean all over the place. Look, we have documented facts that show people were brought into Georgia in 2024 and 2020 and voted. That were not residents of Georgia. And it's happened in every other of these blue states and blue-type states where these Democrats have gotten control. So there's one of the reasons why I wrote my book, What You Can Do About It, because I'm talking to the people that still love this country, that believe in the Declaration of Independence, the Constitution of the United States. I don't care what party they're in, because, like you said, this transcends political party. This is about the existence of the Republic of the United States of America, and we have to get our boots pulled up and look in the mirror and say, we're going to be the cavalry, because we are the cavalry, and start getting these jobs done of everything, to returning the Senate, to being senators being appointed by the state legislatures, repealing the federal income tax, which is what funds this bloated, massive leviathan of a corrupt government that creates things like USAID. And believe me, the problem with the ballots being given out on Election Day, that is funded by your tax dollars out of this bloated government in one way or another. USAID was doing a lot of that kind of stuff around the world and internally in this country, and they are fighting hard to get it back. And all of a sudden, once USAID went away, all these candidates came out at once, didn't they? Because the billionaires on the other side, the communist billionaires, I know that's a oxymoron, but the communist billionaires are putting their money behind their candidates. They saw it. This is the time to move, because we're losing out on that. It'll probably never come back. We got to get this done now and get our people in place. And that's exactly what their intent is and what their goal is. And if you want to listen to the Chuck Schumers and the Nancy Pelosi's and even the Bernie Sanders in the other political party, what you're going to hear from them up until about the last 7 days is, oh, this is not a problem. Well, they just dumped over $65 million into this U.S. Senate race for their candidate, and they lost to a guy that spent a couple of million, as you said. And they lost not just to that, but to an Islamist communist, which is the threat to us, to our Department of War, to the U.S. Senate, to the they even want to do away with the presidency. They want one legislature, just like the Soviet Union and the Chinese Communist Party of the People's Republic of China have. And everything is decided by a so-called workers' committee. And all that does is create the elites and the wealthy at the top, and creates poverty and death at the middle and at the bottom. And you have to fight your way out of it with a bullet. Because as the saying says, you can vote your way in to communism or socialism at the ballot box, but you are not going to get out unless you use the cartridge box.
0: I would add this. You bring up a great point. My friend and yours, Vice President J.D. Vance, heads up the fraud committee. He had a powwow a couple of days ago in which he said it appears about 60% of Medicaid spending in urban areas, the top 20, are fraudulent. And that's where that is funding the modern communist movement of the Democratic Party. And I have noticed that there's been a little bit of drying up of the money available to the Dr. Abduls of this world, because the kickback regime was fully in place in Georgia and elsewhere, in which they would shovel out the door billions of dollars to 501c4s, and then that was fraudulent money for care that did not take place. Then the kickback took place when the Democratic establishment types who got those large amounts of money into created 501c4 for companion work or transportation for Medicaid patients, etc., they would then kick back money to the Democratic Party that funded many local activities. That is now drying up. And so now they have to rely upon foreign sources, such as George Soros and the Ford Foundation, etc., to give hundreds of millions of dollars, and sometimes they resist. And I would ask you this, if things go poorly in 2028, let's say J.D. Vance is running against AOC, and AOC takes over the presidency, and then you have, of course, if that happens, the Democratic Socialist Communists are going to control the House and the Senate, in which case they can do serious damage to this country. I mean, profound damage. The military could be cut in half. The prison system evaporated. We have about 1.5 million human beings in the prison system. You could pardon them all through the presidency federally and then bulldoze the prison walls down. And then where do we go back, Colonel, to get back our freedoms at that point? I know it's optimistic the U.S. Supreme Court might do this, might do that, but they don't have an army. And you give the Army, Navy, Air Force, and Marines to the communists in America, where does the world go then for peace?
1: Well, a well-regulated militia, the people, is critical to the security of a free state. And that's what we're left with. Buy more guns and ammo, folks. Train with it. Talk to your five closest neighbors at a minimum and have a plan to defend yourselves when all of this happens, because that's your last line of defense. And I hate to say that, but I would be remiss as a commissioned officer in the United States military still, even though I'm retired, to not advise my fellow citizens that they still are part of the well-regulated militia, according to the founders of this country. And that is the last line of defense, and they saw it, and you should see it too.
0: It's up to Americans at the ballot box to know what's at stake in this election. We must march as warrior poets and defend this great country. The book is What You Can Do About It, Colonel Rob Manus, M like in Mary, A-N-E-S-S. Rob Manus, thank you for coming on the Bill Cunningham Show. And Colonel, thank you for your service, and you're a great American. Thank you.
1: Thanks, Bill. God bless you. God bless this country. We will win.
0: I hope. I pray to God we will. We are God's representative on earth along with Israel.
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0: Hi, Billy Cunningham, the Great American. Thanks for listening tonight. And once again, we're at a crossroads. You either got to fish or cut bait. You either have a war or don't have a war. You either win or lose. We're not going to lose. You got to win. So to have this president, my president, do what the Democrats say you always do, Taco Tuesday, Trump always chickens out, is indications he's getting bad advice from Jared Kushner or Steve Witkoff or somebody. He has said repeatedly, if you don't do this, we're going to do that. If you don't do this, we're going to do that. Do this, we're going to do that. He keeps saying it, and it doesn't happen. So it's time either to devastate completely Iran and then leave, announce that we've won, then the Iranian regime that remains will start killing its own people again, and tell them the next time you develop a nuclear weapon, we're going to come back and do the same thing. But in the meantime, see ya, wouldn't want to be ya, don't let the door hit ya, or the good Lord split ya. Win the war. And quit talking about more sanctions and more penalties. The mullahs don't care about that. They care about killing their own people, and if they're not available, to kill Jews and Christians. Win the war. Bill Cunningham with you every Sunday night.
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8: New demands from Iran. I'm Ted Lindner, Fox News. Iran making those demands amid negotiations with the U.S. to reopen the Strait of Hormuz. 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
10: They're hurting in a big way. They want this thing to be over. The question is whether they're able, their system is able, to give the things that are necessary for us to be happy, for us to feel like we've gotten what we need out of this particular engagement. That is still to be determined, but I do think that we've made some progress over the last few days.
9: Iran's Supreme National Security Council issued a fresh statement this weekend calling for the United States to permanently end the war and compensate Iran for damages before the strait would reopen. This does come as Iran's foreign minister says even if a deal is reached, it doesn't necessarily mean the strait will stay open.
8: Iran's reportedly losing hundreds of millions of dollars each day due to the U.S. Navy's blockade in the strait, but it still managed to sell millions of barrels of oil abroad. That despite claims from the Trump administration that Tehran's economy is in ruins. Part of the cost is higher gas and oil prices, and crude prices are heading higher tonight. This is Trilby Lumberg with the Lumberg Survey says gas prices rose again.
11: Prices are up about 8 cents in the past 2 weeks, and the new price is $4.18.
8: AAA puts the national average at $4.01 a gallon. No winner in Saturday night's Powerball drawing, so Monday's jackpot has grown to at least $905 million. If you go for a one-time payout, you're looking at about $391 million. An evacuation order is in place across parts of the western U.S. and southwest Canada as extremely hot and dry conditions fuel the spread of wildfires in the region. The National Interagency Fire Center is saying 183 fires erupted across the U.S. since Saturday, including 8 large ones. 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
8: The Wisconsin gubernatorial primaries are Tuesday. Republican candidate Congressman Tom Tiffany telling Fox is the big weekend show. He and former Virginia Governor Glenn Youngkin will lay out a plan Monday to reduce the cost of building homes.
25: Here's how we're going to reduce costs for you so that you have more money in your pocket. Plus, we're going to bring you better jobs to Wisconsin by not raising taxes, reducing taxes, and reducing the red tape here in Wisconsin.
8: Democratic front runner, State Assemblywoman Francesca Hong, supports subsiding construction of affordable housing units and wants to create a state housing authority. She also proposed a data center moratorium to give the state time to pass regulations. Minnesota voters headed to the polls Tuesday. Republican Senate candidate Michelle Tafoya telling Fox is the big weekend show. She's the one for residents frustrated with decades of Democratic rule.
26: We're not going to reelect the establishment politicians who have embarrassed us and who have lost billions and billions of dollars to fraud. When are we across the spectrum in Minnesota going to stand up and say, we want common sense, not crazy?
8: Front runners Lieutenant Governor Peggy Flanagan and Congresswoman Angie Craig are vying for the Democratic nomination. President Trump hasn't endorsed a candidate in the election. The state's Democratic Party is criticizing Tafoya for her support of the Iran war and advising residents concerned about affordability to, quote, take one less trip to Starbucks. And it's not the first time it's happened, but F-16 fighter jets had to scramble to intercept at least 2 planes violating airspace over President Trump's golf club in Bedminster, New Jersey, Sunday afternoon. The airspace above the club had been temporarily restricted as the venue hosts the LIV Golf New York tournament. The president, an avid golf enthusiast, was attending the event. NORAD reporting X on Sunday, all aircraft were safely escorted out of the area. I'm Ted Lindner. This is Fox News.

0: Game kicks off the beginning of the preseason in the NFL. Wow, hard to believe it's already here. We're going to check it out in the man cave. Jalapenos, are they safe to eat now? We're going to talk about it. I'm Kate Delaney, but first at the top, we roll into the rundown here on America Tonight. Whiplash when it comes to Iran and what's going to happen there. Finally, will the situation be under control when it comes to the Strait of Hormuz? Because so much of a chunk of this is all about what's happening there. So the very latest is supposedly that they are close. When I say they, I mean Iran and Oman have a deal to reopen the strait, and they will not have tolls or charges, because remember, that's what the part of the problem was. All of a sudden, Iran was saying a couple of months ago that they were going to put tolls on any of the cargo ships, any of the ships that went through there. I mean, it's an international waterway, and no party controls the lanes or the ability to transit through them. That's part of what the problem is. So are the talks productive? Here's the latest, or his take anyway, this day from our president.
1: It's sort of open right now. You know, we have a thing called the blockade headed up by the U.S. Navy, and we control it. And now we control it, but they can always shoot something. They always have something, or drop a mine.
0: Also, the president insists that the U.S. has massive amounts of munitions when there were leaks from the Pentagon saying that the U.S. stockpiles were dwindling.
1: We have certain types of munitions that are very powerful, that we have unlimited, virtual unlimited supply. We have others where it's a little bit tighter, and we're getting them in on a daily basis.

0: am satisfied.
1: All right, so that's a big deal because that was one of the hang-ups, that there was no way Blanche was going to be confirmed as the AG unless this was lifted. He wasn't the only one. Another Republican senator, John Cornyn from Texas, refused to confirm Blanche out of the Senate Committee on the Judiciary until the White House and Blanche agreed to back off a settlement agreement between the president and the IRS. So this past Sunday night, Blanche submitted two documents, posted them to social media, agreeing to dissolve the 1776 fund and to offer immunity to only the president and his two eldest sons and the Trump Organization. Otherwise, that's a wrap. So what a big twist in that. I'm not shocked, though. It seemed like that was going to happen. There was a halting of flights in the Midwest today. Talk about a flightmare. Wow. Yeah. Stopped at, and this happened in Minnesota, in Minneapolis. So, you know, you think about how many flights would go off in some of these Midwest spots. And the flights that had to be stopped, and all of this was due to what we were always talking about, computers, right? So what it was a Minneapolis control center outage, and the system there was an air route traffic control center specifically. So it caused a widespread flight delays and a ground stop across most of the Midwest. The affected states were, of course, Minnesota, Nebraska, Iowa, Michigan, Kansas, Missouri, North Dakota, South Dakota, and Wisconsin. And the airports impacted are the obvious ones of the places I mentioned. Minneapolis St. Paul International Airport was one of them. Epley Airfield in Omaha, that was another one. And so you can imagine what that's like. You know, in your head, you just have to always know. There could be whatever could happen when you go to the airport, right? Now, the FAA systems are up and running, but delays are expected to even persist, even with the red eyes. Some of those were getting pushed back. So airlines resumed some operations at MSP and other airports, but travelers had delays throughout Thursday evening. So MSP, for example, the ground stop halted all flights in and out with average delays of over, you know, 200 minutes now, they're saying, for the affected flights. And, yeah, so they're checking into it, into more specifics about what happened there. But they had to, what are they going to do? You got to stop them. You certainly are not getting around the radar. Of course you're not, with a radar outage. Are you kidding me? And do you want to be on a plane dealing with that? Of course you don't. So that's what's going to happen. But it's just a bummer, the timing for some people. And especially like Thursday night or late Thursday afternoon, business-wise, is a big hustle back day. And what I mean by hustle back, get back to the fam, get back to where I had to go. I just did however many days in whatever city, you know, because there's still the sales hitting the road is alive and well, or people traveling to places for meetings instead of Zoom, Zoom, Zoom all the time. And my sister-in-law, for example, flew out of Tampa to Chicago, but she got lucky because Chicago wasn't affected, and there were people, I think, affected that were around her, but she got in and out. You know, she got out before a lot of that stuff happened, too, so she was able to not worry about having those long delays, because then that can push you over into the next day, and then you end up missing exactly what you had to, you know, that you were there for wherever you were flying to. I mentioned jalapeno, so I'm going to give you the payoff on that one. You know what, and I'm a huge fan of jalapenos. Anytime I have any kind of Mexican food, I absolutely want the jalapeno peppers on them. And one of the places I go occasionally is Chipotle, because I always feel like that's like fresh food. And Chipotle is one of the companies that's suffered from this. So as of August 5th, the CDC is saying there have been more than 345 cases of salmonella linked to jalapeno peppers in 27 states. 36 people have been hospitalized. And the good news is it doesn't appear, so that's not a definite, but it doesn't appear to have been the jalapenos that have been distributed to grocery stores, just to restaurants, wholesalers, and other food service companies. They think the number of cases is likely

0: higher than what's being reported. Workers are still interviewing a lot of sick people to try to figure out what they ate, but most are reporting eating at Mexican-style restaurants, and Chipotle is one of the big ones that came up, and they're not using the same products that they were using since that has happened. But boy, you don't want to get salmonella. I can't even imagine the stomach cramps, the fever, how nauseous you feel, how sick you get, the back, people talk about the back pain. I mean, there's so much that happens when you get it, and the symptoms last 4 to 7 days, so nothing you want to fool around with, and just bad timing, sadly, for some of those people of where they ate and then, you know, what happened. All right, coming up next, it was the start and is the start of the preseason out in Canton, Ohio. The NFL's Hall of Fame game is always really kind of fun to watch. We're going to talk about that and some baseball.
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0: Man Cave.
1: We're in the Man Cave. I wrote a book called Invade the Man Cave. It's about sports of all sorts, the things that you need to know. I've talked about this before because I could never find anything other than, which I thought was great, the ESPN Encyclopedia would have some stories and had massive records, so I always use it as a reference guide. But I wanted more to all of the sports, you know, little bits, nuggets of history, and that's Invade the Man Cave. So this is Man Cave. What was really interesting is what happened in that Hall of Fame game in Canton, Ohio. It's always a big deal because it's such an honor to play in it, and it's the start officially of the season. I mean, you know, let's face it, the preseason. And it does count for looks, because when I say looks, you don't have your regulars in other than maybe a couple of touches or maybe not at all. So what happened in this game was interesting, because for the Panthers won. They beat the Cardinals 33-30. And a rookie quarterback made the difference. He ran in from the 5 yard line on the final play to give the Panthers that win over the Cards on the Hall of Fame night in Canton, Ohio, that was televised on NBC. And that quarterback is Haynes King. He was a player who last year kind of went under the radar. Some people thought, why wasn't he drafted? Maybe a team should have drafted him. And so he was the ACC Player of the Year at Georgia Tech. And in this game, 21 of 34 for 180 yards and a couple of touchdowns. He ran for 39 yards and, of course, how I described the winning score. So he had to feel pretty good about that. Preseason or not, he did his job, and a lot of people were watching that. So we'll see how he develops, because he's expected to be Carolina's number three quarterback. You know, the veteran, of course, there is Kenny Pickett, but you know, injuries, everything else, you just never know what's going to happen. So anyway, he came out smelling pretty good, smelling like a rose, so to speak. Cardinals running back Jeremiah Love, the number three overall pick in the draft, sat out even though he hoped to persuade LaFleur to let him play. So that's an example. Like, you know, injuries and things that can happen, a lot will sit out because they don't want to risk it. And by the way, former Steelers coach Mike Tomlin made his first appearance with the NBC broadcast crew. He left Pittsburgh after 19 seasons, and he became the lead studio analyst for Football Night in America. Looked pretty good to me. It's gonna take getting used to and seeing what happens in the studio. He certainly has that football acumen. By the way, the Panthers are at Buffalo on August 15th. The Cardinals are at Vegas on August 13th. All right, speaking of football, it was all about Madden. I feel so fortunate. Very early in my career, my mentor, Roger Blamire, knew John Madden really, really well. And I was in the central coast of California, you know, Pismo Beach and Santa Maria and Santa Barbara, and did my very first, because I was doing television, did my very first talk show there, and John Madden came on. And we were out at a practice with him, and he sat down for a long time and was so gracious and talked about all these stories. It was a really cool, cool moment for me. And then later in my career, I had a chance to talk to him, too, as well. But you know, who doesn't know John Madden? And Madden the movie, which is going to come out on Amazon on Thanksgiving, is, I think, going to be a really heavily streamed one. Take a listen to a little bit of that trailer.
2: There's only one John Madden. They didn't make another one. He is one of a kind. Football wouldn't be football without him.
3: Idea where we are, who we are, where we're coming from, or who we're throwing to.
4: Very interesting.
1: Boom, boom, boom, boom. think Al Davis is played by Christian Bale, right? And John Madden, Nick Cage. So I like it. I mean, it looked really good to me, and they're doing their part. And I used to do some interviews with Al Davis too, because I covered the Raiders. And boy, you never knew what he was going to say to you. And I think he looks in the little bit I've seen of it like he's playing that well. All right, let's turn to Major League Baseball. Yes, in the baseball world. See, I'm just inviting you all in to batting practice. That's what it sounds like, right? We're at batting practice, and we have a long way to go before the game starts. These games are all in the books, and this was a really big highlight. Cubs and the Blue Jays out at Wrigley Field. The Cubs are having a really good season. They've dealt with a little bit of a roller coaster ride, but hey, listen, they are in the thick of it. So check out what happened at the tail end of this duel.
0: There goes PCA. Throw down to third. And it gets away. Here it comes. PCA is in. And the Cubs win it.
1: Yeah, so Pete Crow Armstrong scoring on a throwing error in the 11th. You just heard the play-by-play there. After Alex Bregman hit a two-strike, two-out homer in the 9th. And the Cubs rallied for that 3-2 win over the Jays. Yeah, pretty good stuff and pretty exciting for anybody that was there watching it. I have a good pal, Jenny, who goes to a lot of those games. And she posts pictures all over the place. And they just start having their time of their lives watching the Cubs. That's for sure. They've got great fans. The Brewers also have really, really good fans. Check out the Brewers and the Pirates in a key moment.
5: And Vaughn into left field, a base hit. Mitchell had to freeze on the line drive. They're going to wave him home. Here comes Mitchell, and he's in there.
1: Yeah, nothing like having some insurance, right? So that was good time, big time insurance. And the Brewers beat the Pirates 5-2. And part of that, too, was Dustin May won his Milwaukee debut. So that was nice. He was picked up from the Cardinals in a trade deadline deal on Monday. And he turned in a really quality start, gave up 2 runs and 3 hits in 6 innings. Walked 3, struck out 5. In a 97-pitch outing. So that's big. And hey, the Brewers, that was number 72. 72 wins for the Brewers on the season. I mean, I say quietly, they've been just amassing wins all the way along. Braves knocked down the Marlins easily at home, 11-3. Tight one between the Red Sox and the White Sox. And what happened here was Caleb Durbin lined a single to center field off of Chicago's Eric Fetty in the 13th inning. And so that was all she wrote. And that's another exciting one. 13 innings, and they pull that one off. So good for them. It's really been a wild... It really has been a wild dog days of summer. Hey, Twins fans, you got the better of the Royals. 4-3, another tight one, another nice finish. This one, of course, on the road. But Brooks Lee's 2-run single in the 8th lifted the Twins to that win over Kansas City on Thursday night. I mean, look, the Twins trailed 3-1 in the 8th, and then Josh Bell hit a 1-out RBI single against Aaron Bummer. What a name, right? Nate Pearson entered and hit Royce Lewis with a pitch, and Lee followed with his bases loaded single to right. So that's good, because Minnesota stopped a 4-game skid and moved to within 0.5 game of Texas for the final AL wild card spot, tied with AL Central rival Cleveland. How about that? Hey, coming up next, you know, this is something that I think people need to talk about more. But it's tough to do, right? And grief, because we all are going to lose people or have lost people in our lives. And I'm going to introduce you to somebody who's writing another book about grief and how do you deal with it? Kind of what she would describe this new one that she's doing as a warm hug. But the one that we're going to talk about that is out there right now is so good. Oh, I don't even want to spoil it and give you too many details about it. I mean, we're going to Australia for this conversation, and the conversation is really rich. I mean, how tough is it when you lose a partner, and especially you're nursing them, helping them, you know, through cancer? So we're going to have a conversation with Kim Leslie Davidson in Author's Corner about Truly, Gladly, Deeply, the healing power of true love. Coming up next.
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0: All right, I'm excited to take you to Australia, a couple hours south of Brisbane, Australia, in Brisbane, Australia, and for a conversation here on Author's Corner with Kim Leslie Davidson. Her book, easy to remember, Truly, Gladly, Deeply, The Healing Power of Love. Who doesn't want some of that? So, Kim, thanks so much for coming on the show. Your book really is a gift, I think, to a lot of people, and we're going to discuss the reasons why. But first, tell us the road to writing the book. What made you write the book?
1: I'll have to tell you the story.
0: tell me some of the story. We won't tell everyone everything.
1: Okay.
0: Tell some of the story.
1: Okay. I went through a cancer journey with my partner, and he passed. And even though that happened and my heart was broken, I still believed that he did the healing he needed to do, and I did some healing along the way too. And that sometimes you meet, and I think life orchestrates this for us often, you meet someone who's a soul in your soul group. And we had made an agreement before we came into this lifetime, and that what we had agreed to do was accomplished, and it was time to say goodbye. But to help me process it, I wrote it, and I also thought it would help people see that healing isn't just physical.
0: Right, that it's mental, that it's emotional, and that it's spiritual.
1: Yeah, mainly spiritual.
0: So tell us about your partner. Tell us about, you know, what your partner was like.
1: He was a very funny New York Jew, hysterical. He was just a really funny guy. And I know people who say, oh, just looking at his smile makes me giggle. That's what he was like. Very lighthearted, believed in being silly, and was a very good musician. He was a drummer. He played in some quite well-known bands in Australia. And his brother had been a musician on Broadway as a guitarist, and he was a comedian as well. He did stand-up comedy, and he was just an interesting, quirky, in-depth kind of person.
0: And obviously you connected on so many different levels.
1: Yeah. And I was a songwriter too, so we connected first on the music level, because he was a musician and I was a songwriter, and he started playing guitar for me, and I ended up joining his band, and we started a duo. We did lots of things.
0: So even, I'm sure, writing this book too, was that therapeutic in a sense for you?
1: Oh, definitely. Definitely, yeah. Because I think in this Western culture, we don't tend to address grief very well. A lot of people can't handle when someone else is grieving, so they don't want to talk about it. I had friends who just stopped contacting me. And I had other friends who were the opposite. They were just there for me. But it's because people can't handle the idea of grief, because what happens if it happens to them? How would they feel? And sometimes it's because they have been through grief and they don't want to be reminded of the rawness of it. So I've forgotten your question now. I've rambled.
0: Yeah, no, you answered it. So I was saying, you know, it's about feeling the feels, that, you know, some days you will feel that. You will feel that the missing of you know, missing somebody. But I think when you connect on a deeper level, there's something about souls. There's something about thinking about the afterlife. Did that enter into anything you think about when you think about him?
1: Oh, yeah. When he first passed, he was really obviously still here with me. And I said this in the book, about 2 weeks after he died, I had gone away to stay with friends because I was just exhausted. And one of them was an acupuncturist and the other one was a naturopath, and they were both treating me. And we went for a walk around a lake, and these two butterflies just came up and circled right around me. And then they both, one sort of went around my head, and then the other one landed on my hand, and then it flew up my body and just hovered at my face, and then it flew away. And we all looked at each other and went, ooh. And then a couple of nights later, we were meditating. It was when the Ukraine situation first came to the news. So we were meditating for the people in Ukraine, trying to send them peace. And when we finished, I opened my eyes and my friend Shauna had tears in her eyes. And she said, "I saw Hanuman." And I said, "Yeah," because I had felt him behind me. It was like that ceiling, that scene in the movie, what's that movie? Ghost. You know, when Patrick Swayze comes behind her, she's on the pottery wheel and he gives her an embrace. It felt like that, but my friend had seen it too.
0: Wow.
1: And I had numerous situations in which I knew he was right there.
0: Yeah, what a gift.
1: It's not so much now, but it's 4 years have passed now, and I guess he figures I have to get on with my life, and I figure that too.
0: But what a gift to you at the time.
1: Oh, it was wonderful.
0: Yeah, and how you described him, and you know, meeting him, and you writing songs and stuff, and I asked you this off the air, that there's this really cool hippie town that's also in the middle of this, and I love that hippie town, Byron Bay in Australia. And I would be remiss, because lots of Australians listen to this show, but certainly Americans who have either been to Australia or are desperate to get there. What is it like there? What is it like in the self-described hippie town?
1: Byron Bay is just this beautiful wide bay with a lighthouse on a headland at the end of it, and people are just really relaxed and chilled, and there's a sign as you drive into town, excuse me, and it says cheer up, slow down, chill out, and that kind of encapsulates what Byron Bay is like.
0: Right. Oh, I love that. Like that's the perfect bumper sticker or t-shirt or hashtag. There's no question about it. And it seems like from what you said, he would have really fit in there, as he was, you know, from New York, but found this home that fit him.
1: Yeah. Because when he grew up in New York and he studied with Ram Dass.
0: Wow.
1: And when he was 19.
0: Wow.
1: And so he was always a spiritual seeker and was always a bit hippie. And so Byron Bay suited him perfectly.
0: Yeah. What would you tell somebody, because that's really what your book is about, that is what really struck me, something you said, and you talk about this. You know, there's people that are just innately, like the two friends you described who were also helping you and treating you, that they're there for you. But then there's other people that just poof, they pull away. And they may have known you forever and they're wonderful friends, but they just pull away. What would you tell people who are, and listen, all of us are going to go through this at some point in our life if we haven't. What would you tell somebody who's listening to us that's going through that and they're seeing that people are pulling away?
1: I would say, as hard as it is, don't take it personally. It's not about you, it's about them, and they're not being able to handle the rawness of your grief, because it either reminds them of some grief they haven't processed or makes them think about, gosh, how would I feel if that were me?
0: It had to be kind of freeing for you to write, even though you're reliving some things, it had to be kind of freeing to not have the academic purpose of it, just free flow. Was that like that in the process?
1: Yes. Yeah, very much. It's good to write from my heart. I write songs, and that when I first started doing that, that was really confronting, standing on a stage and singing from my heart, because you can't hide, you're right there exposed. But I figure that we should share our stories because we're helping each other deal with similar things.
0: Yeah, absolutely. What do you think he'd say about the book?
1: I think he'd give it the thumbs up.
0: Of course he would, definitely. And what's wonderful is on the front of the book, the picture of the two of you is just lovely. You just see these brilliant smiles, and he has a wonderful smile.
1: He did.
0: Right? And that comes across on the book, which is really, really cool. And when you decided to put that on the front cover, was that like, obviously it was a decision you made that you wanted to make, but with the guitar and the whole thing, because of that connection the two of you had, to say, here it is, right?
1: Yeah. Well, and it has kind of hippie colors on it too, because he was kind of hippie, and the guitar goes with it. And also the title came from the fact that he had done all the drums for the Savage Garden album, which had Truly, Madly, Deeply on it. He was the drummer.
0: Wow.
1: So, yeah. So, and that song came back to me, and I had forgotten about the song. And speaking about him visiting me after he died, I had forgotten about it. And I was going through a particularly difficult time because I had several other relatives die at the same time. And I had a lot to process and a lot to hold for other people. And this song kept coming to me. You know the bit, I want to stand with you on a mountain.
0: Yeah.
1: And it kept coming, that part, just, it kept, and I kept thinking, what is this song? Why is this song coming to me? And I had forgotten what the song was. And then when I went and I thought, eventually after a couple of weeks, I thought, oh, I'm just going to see what this song is. So I went and listened to it, and I thought, oh, it's him bringing me the songs.
0: I love that. I love that. Perfect place to end this. Now we're all going to go listen to that. Kim, thank you so much for coming on the show.
1: Thank you for having me.
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0: This time around on Author's Corner, what an intriguing book this is. What a really good book this is. And very, very clever. Dr. Richard Lee wrote a book with his son, The Friendly Forest. And the forest is so interesting because of what this book is, I think, filled with. It's an adventure in adverbs, adjectives, and it's really a journey he took with his son throughout the country and the way they pulled this together. It's so fascinating. Thanks so much for coming on.
1: My pleasure, Kate. Thank you so much for having me.
0: So, first of all, let's talk about how does a dentist, you've had this great career going as a dentist, how does a dentist come up with this idea, which, like I said, I would have thought when I picked up this book that you were like an English professor or...
1: Oh, you're so sweet. Thank you.
0: I really would have, the way you pulled it together. So, how did this all start?
1: You know, it's funny because, well, it started maybe about 7 years ago when Brandon was, so my son Brandon is my co-author, it started about 7 years ago when he was having a little bit of trouble with his, I guess he was entering the first grade and he had a little bit of trouble with, reading and writing. His strengths were always math and science, similar to myself. And if I told you honestly from years ago, if someone said to me years ago that I would ever have written anything that's even worth publishing, I would not have believed them just because that's just not my strong suit. But as I've evolved and matured, I kind of really felt like it was a journey I loved taking with Brandon. He inspired me to want to do this, along with the rest of my family, in America. You know, there's just so many different aspects that this book helped us tie together, I guess. And it started with, in a way, our last name, which is spelled L-Y, which is a little unique because coming out of Vietnam, for some reason, we just didn't spell it the way the average person thinks Lee. I guess it's usually L-E-E, L-I. But anyway, it's just the years of, in a way, mispronunciation of our last name that got me kind of thinking. So this is honestly years in the making, correcting people every time they call me Dr. Lie or Private Lie, whatever you want to call me. Anyway, so it's just, and I used to correct people by just saying how it's, you know, if you put our last name behind, you know, any adjective, it becomes an adverb. So that's how I kind of described it. I ended up using emails that did that. My custom license plates have it. So anyway, so that kind of just started the process of thinking of how we could, it was really to inspire Brandon to write a little bit better and be a little more creative. But I feel like as it evolved, I felt like it could maybe help other people as well.
0: Yeah, so tell us about the story in the book.
1: Okay, so the reality is it's a little autobiographical, because all the characters in the book are significant people that we've crossed in our journey, and including my parents who are in the book, they're in heaven, my Uncle Richard, who I got my name from, who was a Marine that met my family in Vietnam, and anyway, there's just almost every character has its own significance in our development, I guess. And so I kind of wanted to honor them as well. And unfortunately, my parents have both passed away. And Brandon, he didn't really have a chance. He never met my dad, which really is a shame because he would have been an excellent grandfather to Brandon. He met my mom, and within a year, before Brandon's first birthday, she actually passed away. But he doesn't really have much recollection of her. So I think the book kind of helps reinforce like what great parents they were to us, and it's my way of honoring them.
0: And so when people, so they're listening to our story, and I mentioned the fact that it's so clever, the 50 adverbs and the other things that, you know, you came up with in the book, and as you were explaining, what can they expect? We're not going to tell them everything, but give us a little bit of the story.
1: So basically the backdrop of the story, not only Brandon, but even our puppies, Muffin, my first dog, I guess she's in heaven with my parents now, but she was one of my, she's devotedly in the book, Brandon's fearlessly, I'm richly, because that's my name. Mm-hmm. Anyway, but it's a little bit of a play on, you know, like words and what people think of when they think of these adverbs, I guess, and adjectives, but like for myself, right, because when people think rich, you know, they generally think wealth and things of that nature. But I think, you know, it could be measured in so many different ways. so that, you know, when people look at their lives and they think, it's funny, recently there was a commercial that came on TV that I felt like was so significant, and it kind of played into what our thought process was when we're thinking about some of these words. And with Rich Lee, you know, Rich Lee, like sometimes because we think along the aspects of wealth, I think sometimes we lose sight of some of the other riches we have in our life, you know, like mainly it's really the experiences and the people that we have around us that I think enrich us. And so, you know, basically I get lost a little bit, and that's, you know, kind of a reflection of my life, you know. Sometimes you don't fully appreciate the things that are in front of you. I've been blessed with my greatest parents, greatest dog. Now I have my greatest son, you know, and I'm just surrounded by a lot of family and friends that have been invaluable in my development as a person. So anyway, but it's kind of like that, you know, and because I get lost in the forest, I'm kind of counting on Brandon and devotedly Muffin to find my way back, I guess, or I'm trying to find my way back to them. And that's kind of the backdrop.
0: When children read the book, what do you hope they take away?
1: There's several aspects, actually. I think maybe just appreciating their lives, I think, is first and foremost. I think sometimes it's always easy to think that, you know, the grass is always greener on the other side. I think it's human nature, unfortunately, to want and to always think, you know, that, you know, sometimes, you know, it's good to improve your lives, don't get me wrong. And, you know, we are in the land of opportunity. So, you know, you have a chance to better your life. But I think that sometimes if people just do some self-reflection on what they have, you know, maybe things aren't as bad as they think. And, you know, that's what I found with myself. You know, I've been, like I said, so blessed. If I just sit back and just look at my life in general, I've been, you know, I always tell people I've been more lucky than good in life, you know, but, you know, here's my way of just, you know, like a self-reflection, you know, so hopefully the kids think that way. And the other aspect is to hopefully love our country. I think, you know, I've been in the armed service for 31 plus years, so it's such an honor to serve the country, you know, the country that gives us all these freedoms to an opportunity. And like I said, my family came here with the shirts on their back and was able to rebuild, you know, their lives and to give my brother and I an opportunity at a future, and now our children as well. So I almost feel like sometimes it gets lost, how fortunate we are to be in this country, great country.
0: Yeah, and thank you for your service. And again, U.S. Army Reserve Dental Officer for so many years, right? And you've served since 1994. And when you first jumped in, you and I were talking about this, you were an Army medic. Did you ever think, and you look at, you know, your practice now, your general dentist practice that you have there in Long Island, did you ever think your career would have blossomed in this way?
1: You know, honestly, no. The Army actually gave me an opportunity. My mom, in reality, I'm always kind of more of a people pleaser. So I kind of always tried to, you know, my mom always wanted to become a doctor in the family. So I told her I'll be a dentist, you know, because it doesn't deal with life or death. It's, I don't know. It was a little naive way of thinking of things. Anyway, it was to mainly appease her. Because I always thought, oh, I could be an FBI agent, you know, a firefighter, you know, something heroic, you know. Anyway, but because I kind of went the practical route, because I felt like my grades warranted maybe doing something in medicine, I felt like it satisfied her, you know. But the Army, the reality is, the Army actually gave me an opportunity to become a dentist. They paid for my dental school, and then all I had to pay back was 4 years of active service, which was totally an honor to do. And I got to see so many different parts of the world that I would never, you know, I would honestly never have visited, including, you know, South Korea, Iraq. I was stationed at the Pentagon. So my career has taken me to a lot of different places that, you know, I had a lot of good experiences.
0: Wow, what a great testament to what it means to serve. And you can get this book, by the way, The Friendly Forest, on Amazon, wherever great books are sold. Easy, easy to find, The Friendly Forest. What a great book you pulled together with your son. I think it's so interesting, and it's got to be just thrilling for Brandon, too. So thank you so much for coming on.
1: Oh, it was my pleasure. Once again, thank you for having me. You've been a great host.

0: A new tact. I'm Sue Guzman, Fox News. President Trump is shifting his approach in the conflict with Iran. We have more from Fox's Anita Vogel.
1: President Trump says that Washington is only semi-negotiating with Tehran right now. He's also signaling more emphasis on economic pressure rather than a new military offensive. Trump claims Iran is in very bad economic shape and does not have money to pay its soldiers. This as Iran continues to defy the U.S. by striking more ships in the Strait of Hormuz. Meantime, Oman and Iran are reportedly very close to reaching a deal to manage the waterway. But Tehran is laying out a new set of demands for reopening it. They include ending the war and removing the U.S. naval blockade. We're also learning the Pentagon is asking the U.S. defense industry to ramp up production as stockpiles reportedly run low.
0: Is Iran's supreme leader still alive? There is speculation that he is not. But according to Iran, he is, and they're planning to provide proof, as we hear from Fox's Marianne Rafferty.
2: Iran is reportedly preparing to release proof its supreme leader is alive and healthy. Tehran claiming photos will be published in the coming days. The supreme leader has been in hiding since the U.S.-Iran war began in March. There's been speculation he was hurt or killed in the same airstrikes that killed his father. State media also saying the supreme leader met with Iran's president this weekend to discuss the economy, military, and the ongoing conflict with Israel and the U.S.
0: It's happened again. F-16 fighter jets had to scramble to intercept at least two planes violating airspace over President Trump's golf club in Bedminster, New Jersey, Sunday afternoon. The airspace above the club had been temporarily restricted as the venue was hosting the LIV Golf New York tournament with the president in attendance. And 5 people are dead in an outbreak of flesh-eating bacteria in Louisiana. Health officials urging beachgoers to take precautions as the bacteria thrive in seawater and estuaries and lagoons. 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
5: That heat's going to be out there for one more day.
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0: The Wisconsin gubernatorial primaries are Tuesday. Republican candidate Congressman Tom Tiffany tells Fox's The Big Weekend Show he and former Virginia Governor Glenn Youngkin plan to lay out a plan Monday to reduce the cost of building homes.
6: Here's how we're going to reduce costs for you so that you have more money in your pocket. Plus, we're going to bring you better jobs to Wisconsin by not raising taxes, reducing taxes, and reducing the red tape here in Wisconsin.
0: Democratic frontrunner, State Assemblywoman Francesca Hong supports subsidizing construction of affordable housing units and wants to create a state housing authority. She is also proposing a data center moratorium to give the state more time to pass regulations. Minnesota voters headed to the polls Tuesday. Republican Senate candidate Michelle Tafoya telling Fox The Big Weekend Show she's the one for residents frustrated with decades of Democratic rule.
7: We're not going to reelect the establishment politicians who have embarrassed us and who have lost billions and billions of dollars to fraud. When are we across the spectrum in Minnesota going to stand up and say, we want common sense, not crazy?
0: Front runners, Lieutenant Governor Peggy Flanagan and Congresswoman Angie Craig are vying for the Democratic nomination. President Trump has not endorsed a candidate in this election. The state's Democratic Party's criticizing Tafoya for her support of the Iran conflict and advising residents concerned about affordability to take one less trip to Starbucks. And evacuation orders are in place across parts of the western United States and southwest Canada. The National Interagency Fire Center says there have been 183 fires breaking out across the U.S. since Saturday. And there was no winner in Saturday night's Powerball drawing, so Monday's jackpot has grown to at least $905 million. This is the 8th largest jackpot in Powerball history. I'm Sue Guzman. This is Fox News.

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1: He was like a god walking amongst mere mortals. 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
8: 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I'm Carl Amari, and this is Hollywood 360, the radio show that presents all things entertainment, including trivia contests and games, movie reviews, celebrity interviews, showbiz news, and classic radio shows. My co-host is the vivacious Lisa Wolf.
9: Hi, Carl.
8: In this hour, it's a comedy episode of The Bickersons, starring Don Ameche and Francis Langford from 1947. But it's time now for Movie Jeopardy. Lisa Wolf Trebek will play audio clips from popular movies. I'll try to name the movie while you play along at home. Right, Lisa?
9: That's right, Carl. And this edition of Hollywood 360, I'm going back to the classics. So that means classic movies and classic songs. There's a theme here.
8: Oh. Is that because I'm a classic?
9: That's because you are a classic and you have a classic car. And,
8: true.
9: And that's just your, you know, your thing.
8: Yeah.
9: The classics.
8: Okay.
9: We play radio classics. So
8: true. Today
9: is movie, radio, and music classics.
8: Okay, sounds
9: okay.
8: good.
9: So here is your first movie classic.
10: What would you do with a brain if you had one?
11: Do? Why, if I had
8: give
11: a
8: it to
11: brain,
8: Lisa.
11: I could
9: while
11: away the hours, conferring with the flowers, consulting with the rain.
8: Ba-dum, ba-dum, ba-dum.
11: And my head, I'd be scratching while my thoughts were busy hatching
12: if I only had a brain.
8: All right, well, you actually want me to say what that is?
9: Sure, why not?
8: All right, that's The Wizard of Oz.
9: I know you know, and I know our listeners know, but it's good to say it absolutely right. I think that you're going to do really well because you know your classics.
8: Okay.
9: 1939 film. So it was nominated for 6 Academy Awards, but what movie did it lose to?
8: In 1939, probably Gone with the Wind.
9: That's exactly right.
8: Mm-hmm.
9: Ding, ding, ding. Great job. All right, next film, classic.
13: Where I'm going, you can't follow. What I've got to do, you can't be any part of. Ilsa, I'm no good at being noble, but it doesn't take much to see that the problems of three little people don't amount to a hill of beans in this.

0: down.
1: Yep.
0: Then they offered it to Ronald Reagan, and he turned it down.
1: They didn't ask you.
0: And then
1: you wouldn't have turned it down.
0: I wasn't even a thought in my daddy's brain at that point. And then they offered it to Humphrey Bogart. He said, "Yeah, okay, I'll do this
1: little film."
0: Yeah.
1: All right. So far, so good. Next one, a classic.
2: Bart Genie's dead.
1: Now this
0: Tatalia's
1: is a Carl movie.
2: So is Philip Tatalia.
0: Yeah.
2: Mo Green.
0: Mo Green shot him right in the eye.
2: Stracci. Cuneo. Today I settle all family business. So don't tell me you're innocent, Carl.
0: Because you insult my intelligence. You insult my intelligence, Carlo. That's actually Godfather 2. That's not even Godfather 1, I don't think.
1: I thought that was Godfather 1, the first Godfather from 1972.
0: Yeah, maybe it was.
1: Yeah.
0: But yeah.
1: Yeah, okay, this was the first installment Godfather. In the trilogy, Godfather. Yeah, okay. That's exactly right. And okay. I think it needs no introduction. Of course, Marlon Brando and Al Pacino.
0: Yeah.
1: All the good ones.
0: Yeah, I guess maybe.
1: That counts.
0: Which I think, sure, that was one?
1: Okay. It was one.
0: Okay.
1: Okay. Next.
0: Yeah.
1: It's a classic.
3: Tell me, what's your lofty mission in life that lets you sneer at my humble profession?
4: Well, I'm an actress.
3: What?
4: On the stage.
3: Oh, on the stage. Well, I'd like to see you act. What are you in right now? I could brush up on my English or bring along an interpreter. That is, if they'd let in a movie actor.
4: Well, I'm not in a play right now, but I will be. I'm going to New York.
3: Oh, you're going to New York. And then someday we'll all hear of you, won't we? Kathy Sheldon as Juliet, as Lady Macbeth, as King Lear.
0: Well, I'm not sure about this one. I'm going to take a stab in the dark. It's not called A Stab in the Dark, is it?
1: No, it's not.
0: I believe that's A Star is Born. Is that right or wrong?
1: Oh, I'm sorry.
0: Wrong?
1: No, this goes back to 1952. Anything?
0: I don't know what that is. No.
1: It's Singing in the Rain.
0: Oh, yeah, that is Gene Kelly there.
1: Yes,
0: yeah, Gene Kelly
1: exactly.
0: there.
1: Exactly. So, I
0: did recognize Gene Kelly, but...
1: Right, I didn't
0: in the rain.
1: Give you the music
0: you
1: for it.
0: If you would have had him, like, dancing in the rain, I would
1: have
0: figured that out.
1: I thought of that, but then literally the music is I'm singing in the rain.
0: I probably would have gotten it.
1: And you may have gotten it if you heard the title in the music.
0: Maybe.
1: So I decided to just give you a little challenge.
0: You know, don't underestimate my ability to mess up.
1: Oh, no, I don't.
0: So I probably would have.
1: No, I don't. Well, there's one
0: These
1: more.
0: These are not as easy as I thought.
1: Well, the only ones you won't get are the two musicals.
0: I missed the two musicals.
1: Right, but there's one more to go.
0: All right.
1: And this one, you absolutely know you love this movie.
0: Okay.
1: Guess what? It's a classic.
5: You mean an institution? A madhouse? People always call a madhouse someplace, don't they? Put her in someplace.
6: I'm sorry. I didn't mean it to sound uncaring.
5: What do you know about caring? Have you ever seen the inside of one of those places? The laughing and the tears. And the cruel eyes studying you. My mother there. But she's harmless. She's as harmless as one of those stuffed birds.
7: Yeah, she won't even swat that fly. I wouldn't even swat that fly.
0: I mean, you know what? This is, it's one of the greatest. I mean, when you think about that, he made this movie, Alfred Hitchcock, mm-hmm. it's obviously Psycho.
1: Yep. Right, exactly.
0: And the fact that he made this movie on a budget of like 800 grand.
1: I know.
0: Made the entire movie on a budget of 800 grand, and he changed cinema because really there wasn't, when you think about it, there wasn't like any kind, this movie really launched the whole horror, mm-hmm. you know, because murdering somebody, this could happen to you. This could happen. You could go to a hotel, there could be some crazy person murder you. And that was never done in movies prior to that. So he really opened up a whole new,
1: and the fact that people actually want to go see a movie where this happens is just doesn't even make sense, really.
0: I mean, it changed cinema. Really, it really mm-hmm. did. Terrific movie.
1: Yeah. Some great classics. So Psycho was nominated for 4 Academy Awards, but, you know, that's about it. But,
0: yeah.
1: Great stuff, great movies, you know, and some great classics.
0: And the woman who was a body double in this movie, you know, for her,
1: for Janet Leigh
0: in the shower mm-hmm. scene, she's still alive. She's like 90 years old. We should get her on the show.
1: I will
0: try to get
1: What's her
0: on the
1: name?
0: Show.
1: Do you know?
0: I can't remember her name right now. But I'd love to get her on the show and talk to her about
1: it. I would too.
0: She got paid $500.
1: Oh, wow.
0: $500. All right, when we come back, it's the Bickersons, Don Ameche, Francis Langford.

0: Stick around.
1: More Hollywood 360 after these important messages.
2: 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Since most chronic diseases have inflammation, our optimized curcumin seems to be a perfect addition to any nutritional program. 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It protects our healthy cells even from radiation. 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
4: Okay.
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3: Nice job.
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5: 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Norman!
6: I'm still back there.
5: Oh my gosh. And I haven't watched that movie in a long time. The series, let me tell you, Bates Motel, if you've never seen the series, it was just genius. Absolutely genius. If you want to, you know, if you're like a binge watcher, you like watching some cool TV, Bates Motel. All right, we're going to listen now to the Bickersons. Donna Michi, Francis Langford, they, for many years, played John and Blanche Bickerson, a married couple who spent nearly all of their time together in relentless verbal warfare. But they loved each other. They loved each other. John was an John slept a lot, and his wife was an insomniac. So, you know, there you go, right? She was like, get up, I want to talk to you. And he was like, leave me alone, I'm trying to sleep. I'm a bowling ball salesman, I need to sleep. They had a show called Dream Time. It was called The Dream Show, with Dream Shampoo, I guess it was. And also, Danny Thomas played Blanche's brother, Amos. Very funny series. We have an episode for you now from April 20th, 1947. Here's the Bickersons.
7: 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Ladies and gentlemen, the makers of Dream Shampoo are pleased to present The Dream Show, produced by Carlton Alsop and starring Donna Michi.
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0: Here is your host for the evening, Don Ameche. Thank you, ladies and gentlemen, and good evening. Francis, I was really touched by the surprise party you gave me last night.
1: I enjoyed it more than you did, Don. Your picture, Alexander's Ragtime Band, is so delightful that when it was reissued, I thought it would be a cute idea to have a reunion of the original cast and our mutual friends.
0: Yeah, it would have been a perfect evening if Danny Thomas hadn't cut in every time you and I were dancing.
1: Well, that's permissible.
0: Well, it may be, but I hate to dance with a man. He always gets me into silly situations.
1: Oh, that's just his idea of a little joke. Actually, I think Danny is one of your most ardent admirers.
0: Well, that may be so, but...
2: Oh, hello, everybody.
1: Danny! Danny Thomas!
2: Hey, Don, I just came back from Grauman's Chinese where they're showing Alexander's Ragtime Band, and boy, am I glad I went.
0: You are?
2: Oh, I sure am. The candy machine had Hershey bars.
0: You're supposed to be a friend of mine, and you think a Hershey bar is more important than my picture.
2: Oh, not ordinarily, but these Hersheys had nuts in them.
0: You see, Francis, how he gets me into these silly conversations?
2: Oh, gee, Don, don't be angry. I'm just kidding. I'm exaggerating.
0: Yeah, that's it. You're always exaggerating.
2: I'm only human.
0: There you go, exaggerating again.
1: Oh, boys, you're always acting so antagonistic. Why don't you try saying nice things to each other?
2: It's okay with me, Francis. In fact, Don, you know I really like you. You're so brilliant. You're so meticulous. You're so talented. What am I?
0: You're so right.
2: You might say something nice about me, Don. You know, I'm in pictures too now, and it impresses plenty of people, especially women.
0: Mm.
2: Well, I can prove it to you. Just watch. Does any young lady in the audience care to come up and kiss me? Middle-aged lady like to come up and kiss me? Any old lady? Any old man? Must be fate. I just have no luck with women.
1: Danny, that doesn't prove a thing. There's a time and place for romance.
2: Nothing works with me. I don't know.
1: That's negative thinking. Now, you just made a picture, The Unfinished Dance. Didn't you and Karen Booth do any scenes together?
2: Well, there was one scene when we were alone on the roof, and I slipped my arm around her waist.
1: Then what did you do?
2: I guessed her weight.
0: You know, Danny, I hate to constantly criticize you, but I don't think you're the type to play a lover in pictures.
2: I'm not?
1: Don't let Don worry you, Danny. Where there's life, there's hope.
2: That's got me worried, too. Where there's hope, they don't need Thomas. On second thought, maybe I shouldn't be so pessimistic. You know, Don, I have an uncle who wanted to be an actor, and he took dramatic lessons for 10 years. And after all those years, he decided he had no talent at all.
0: And he quit?
2: Oh, no, it was too late. By that time, he was a big star.
1: Well, I still have confidence in you, Danny. There's a part in my next picture that I'd like to see you get. Did you ever play the part of a gay deceiver?
2: A what?
1: A gay deceiver. You know, a man who leads a woman on and leaves her in the dark?
2: Oh, that's an usher.
0: Danny, I never saw a mind work as peculiarly as yours.
2: There's nothing peculiar about it. I just say whatever comes into my head.
0: You have a point there.
2: What do you mean?
0: Well, I think that the theater isn't ready for you yet.
2: Oh, you're wrong, Don. The theater's in my blood.
0: You'll have to prove that to me.
2: Well, go on. Punch me in the nose and I'll bleed a little Shakespeare for you.
0: What's the use? Danny, it took me years to learn to become an actor, and I honor you by talking about something you'll never have the capacity to understand.
2: Oh, I appreciate it.
0: I'm not finished yet. If I ever again find myself discussing the theater with you, I'll punish myself by going to the darkest regions of Africa, finding the most vicious tribe of headhunters, and have them shrink my head until it's the size of yours.
2: Yeah, but...
0: Let's go, Francis.
2: But, Don...
0: That's all I have to say.
2: Yeah, but wait a minute, Don. How do you like that? Big shot movie star. What's so hot about being a movie star? I mean, one day you're putting your footprints in a cement of Grauman's Chinese, and the next day you're mixing it. The way he belittles me. I mean, anybody with half an eye can see I'm a greater talent than he is. Only thing is, where am I going to find somebody with half an eye? He ridicules my head. You have a point there, he says to me. I should have said there's a reason for it. When I was 6 months old, my father was hauling me upside down and dropped me into an ice cream cone, I should have said. It's true. That's why one of my eyes are red and the other one's green. Tutti frutti. You'll never get anywhere in pictures, he says to me. I should have said, oh, no. When my first picture was previewed at the Fox Theater, the line stretched all the way to the Paramount, I should have said. Hey, come to think of it, that's the way they were facing. Those things happen. No, I care. I could be a bigger actor than Amici. I could even be a director or a producer. I could be the whole works. Sure, why not? It's a free country. I'm a citizen. I can just see me now running a studio. Stop the strip. Tear up the camera. You're doing everything wrong. Let's have a conference. Do you think I'm a genius, men?
3: Yes, yes.
2: I'd like to hear that once again.
3: Yes, yes.
2: Some producers hire yes men, but I'm too big for that, am I not?
3: Yes.
2: Is there any producer around who has more talent or brains than I've got?
3: Yes.
2: You're fired.
3: Yes.
2: You're hired.
3: Yes.
2: I'm tired.
3: Yes.
2: Shut up. I'm Metro-Goldwyn-Thomas. I'm right there on the ball. My sagas are great epics every time. I prove that I'm emphatic in Metro Cinematic. I don't know what that means, but I love the rhyme. I'm Metro-Goldwyn-Thomas. I startle one and all with pictures such as no one's ever seen. I innovate new factors. I don't use talking actors. Instead, the words are printed on the screen. And when I make my western, Cassidy won't hop along. Roy Rogers will neigh while eating his hay, and the horse will sing the song. What do you know? My favorite song, Zippity-Doo-Dah. Metro-Goldwyn-Thomas has a million thrills in store. For instance, here's a picture that I promise I'll ignore. Please to judge you, Your Honor. No putting my boy Giuseppe to jail for life as a police. Giuseppe's a good kid. Always helps his mama wash the dishes. And every night he practices the violin and the music. The music is so pretty, like the birds are singing. Please, Your Honor. He's my only boy, and we need him to work for us in the groceries.
4: If he's such a good boy, why did he hijack a truck with 800 pounds of beef?
2: Maybe he was hungry. MGT Productions will be talked and raved about because I take an oath that I'll include this picture out. You better put down that gun, Lefty. You haven't got a chance. Come on down off the roof.
5: Yeah? Well, come and get me.
2: Okay, Lefty. Here I come.
5: I'm warning you, Steve. I'll drill you.
2: Remember, Lefty, I'm your brother.
5: You're my brother, but you're a copper. See, I hate coppers. Now stand back or I'll drill you.
2: Lefty. Lefty, I tried to help you, but you turned bad. It's time you paid for it. But for Mom's sake, I'm going to let you take a couple of shots first.
5: Okay, you asked for it. Shoot back, copper.
2: I can't see you. You just shot off both my ears and my hat fell over my eyes.
6: 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Don Amici, Francis Langford. In the next part of the show, the Bickersons have a sketch all about cruising along the Catalina Islands and fishing. Very funny sketch. Stick around.
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12: That's right. We've been working on it, and we are very proud of it. It will be out soon, and it's called Radio Rarities. And
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6: 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All right, we're listening to the Bickersons, Don Ameche, Francis Langford. They were hilarious as John and Blanche Bickerson. You're going to hear a funny sketch in this next portion. This is going back to April 20th, 1947. Here's the conclusion to The Dream Show, also known as The Bickersons.
21: My next production will reveal a great surprise to you. You have my word that here's another scene I'll never do.
22: Nice out here on the fire escape, isn't it, Danny?
23: Yeah, I guess so.
22: Doesn't this spring night mean anything to you? Don't you know the birds are singing just for us?
21: Francis, when a fella makes $18 a week, you can't afford to listen to nature.
22: Look into my eyes and tell me that.
23: Stop it.
21: Stop it, Francis. Why do you torment me like that? Don't you know how I really feel? Sometimes my lips dream that they're kissing yours. Then that nasty little voice in my head says she's pretty, Danny, and sweet and kind. Why don't you buy her a diamond ring? You make $18 a week. And don't let her get down on her knees and scrub the floor till her knuckles bleed. Hire a maid. You make $18 a week. And the voice in my head chuckles. The chuckle becomes a laugh. The laugh becomes a roar, and my brain explodes.
22: Danny, you're tearing my heart to pieces. Why do you do this to me?
21: Are you blind, Francis? Can't you see what I'm trying to prove?
22: What? What are you trying to prove?
21: That I'm a better actor than Ameche.

0: but 100%.
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1: And now our lovely Dream girl, Frances Langford, joins Carmen Dragonetti's orchestra to sing Would You Believe Me?

0: And now Don Ameche and Francis Langford as John and Blanche Bickerson in The Honeymoon is Over, written by Phil Rapp. The Bickersons have retired. 3 o'clock in the morning finds Mrs. Bickerson wide awake and anxious as poor husband John, victim of a progressive insomnia or Farclay's syndrome, a condition which causes the patient to awaken abruptly every 2 or 3 days, gives audible proof of his dread affliction. Listen.
1: If he doesn't stop it, I'll die. Oh, I've tried everything. I've rolled him over, I've snapped my fingers, I've uncovered his feet, he keeps right on. They say if you whistle in a monotone, maybe that'll work.
2: Blanche! Blanche, wake up!
1: What's the matter?
2: Turn over on your side. You're whistling!
1: I know I'm whistling. It's the only way I can stop you from snoring.
2: Oh, it's just your imagination. I never snore. Go to sleep.
1: John! Don't take it too lightly, John Bickerson. It's habits like that that wrecks more homes than drinking.
2: It doesn't wreck my drinking.
1: Nothing could wreck your drinking. Is it any wonder we can't afford even the bare necessities of life when you squander every penny on that stuff?
2: I never squander anything.
1: I was cleaning up yesterday and I found an empty bourbon bottle in the laundry hamper.
2: What about it?
1: I found another empty bottle under the icebox and 2 more empty bottles in the chandelier. That's where your money goes, isn't it?
2: It is not. I never bought an empty bottle in my life.
1: I worked like a slave to save a dollar. Never a word of gratitude. I spend half my life cooking your meals, and what do I get for it? Nothing.
2: You're lucky. I get indigestion.
1: That's right. Complain about my cooking.
2: Oh, I eat everything you give me.
1: You didn't touch the rhubarb pie I made.
2: Well, it didn't look good.
1: What was the matter with it?
2: Who ever heard of a pie 2 feet long?
1: Well, I couldn't get any shorter rhubarb.
2: I hate rhubarb anyway. I hate all desserts, and you know it. Why don't you quit wasting your time making them?
1: The minute I stop making desserts, you'll start asking for them. I know you, John. You're just the most contrary person
2: Blanche,
1: that ever...
2: Blanche, will you please stop talking?
1: No.
2: Why not?
1: Because if I stop talking, I'll fall asleep, and then you'll start snoring and get me up, so the only way I can get any sleep at all is to stay awake all night.
2: Now, go figure that one out.
1: Besides, I'm too sick to sleep.
2: Uh-oh.
1: I don't think I'll live through the night. I'm in such terrible pain.
2: What's the matter now?
1: I've got neuralgia or something. The pain starts in my temple and goes down my face and it jabs like a needle. Then I get dizzy and I feel as though I'm going to fade away.
2: You say it, but you won't do it.
1: Why don't you do something for me and end my misery? I told you I'm dying.
2: Okay, put on the lights.
1: The lights are on. Take off your sleep shade.
2: Oh. Where do you keep your stockings?
1: Stockings? What do you want my stockings for?
2: You want me to end your misery, don't you? Give me a stocking.
1: John, you're going to strangle me.
2: Oh, I'm not going to strangle you.
1: Then what do you want my stocking for?
2: I'm going to soak it in bourbon. It's the finest remedy in the world.
1: John Bickerson, you're not going to tie any bourbon-soaked stocking around my face.
2: You don't tie it, you chew it slowly. You start at the toe and gradually work your way up to the top.
1: Is that supposed to put me to sleep?
2: No, but it'll make it a pleasure to stay awake. Where's the bourbon?
1: I don't want it. I don't want you trying out those insane remedies on me.
2: All right, then suffer. Put out the lights.
1: How can anybody be so unfeeling?
2: Well, I'm sleepy and it's after 3 o'clock. You won't let me help you. You just want to keep me awake, don't you? Why don't you admit it?
1: I'm sick.
2: Well, chew a stocking.
1: You would wouldn't tell Gloria Gooseby to chew a stocking.
2: Oh, now, don't start with Gloria Gooseby.
1: Believe me, that woman knows how to get sympathy and attention.
2: Blanche, can't I spend one day of my life without Gloria Gooseby?
1: Is that why you've been spending your days?
2: I forbid you to ever mention that woman's name again as long as you live, do you hear me? And you know where I am every minute of my life.
1: What time did you get in tonight?
2: I got in at 2 o'clock. I went to a bachelor dinner given for your broken-down brother Amos, who's going to get married tomorrow. We went all through this when I got home, didn't we?
1: You didn't tell me what happened at the bachelor dinner.
2: Nothing happened. Just a lot of men smoking and swapping stories.
1: No women?
2: No women.
1: How'd you get the lipstick on your collar?
2: It isn't lipstick, it's blood. I cut myself shaving tonight.
1: You didn't shave tonight.
2: Well, then I cut it yesterday.
1: You put on a clean shirt before you left. How'd the blood get on that?
2: I'm a slow bleeder. Now, what are you driving at, Blanche?
1: Don't act so innocent. I know all about these bachelor dinners. Don't tell me there were only bachelors there.
2: There were all married men and only one bachelor, your brother Amos.
1: No women?
2: No women. If you knew all about bachelor dinners, why didn't you make a party for them right here in your own house?
1: Because I'm not entertaining this season.
2: You're never entertaining.
1: Maybe I'm not. Not as much as those dancers at bachelor dinners.
2: Nobody danced. All we did was give a word of advice to a young man about to get married.
1: What was your word of advice?
2: Don't.
1: Sure. That's just like you to discourage my poor brother before he gets married. He's got a lovely girl and he's a wonderful boy.
2: Oh,
1: they'll
2: wonderful.
1: Get along beautifully. What right did you have to discourage him?
2: Oh, I didn't discourage him. Everybody kidded him.
1: You hate being married, don't you?
2: No, I don't hate it.
1: But you don't like it.
2: I wouldn't say that.
1: Why not, John?
2: It'll only start another argument. Why don't you let me sleep, Blanche? I have to get up so early in the morning.
1: We'd be much happier if you'd talk to me more.
2: Ugh.
1: Mel Shaw tells Louise everything that happens.
2: Oh, what of it? I tell you lots of things that never happen at all.
1: You'll never convince me. You just sat around tonight smoking and telling stories.
2: I swear that's all there was to it, Blanche. Except after the speeches were over, Amos awarded a high silk hat to any man who could get up and say he never kissed any woman except his wife since they were married. Mel Shaw won it.
1: Why didn't you stand up?
2: Oh, Blanche, you know I look like the devil in a high hat.
1: I don't know, John. You're certainly not the same man I married.
2: Don't tell me there's a loophole.
1: See, that's exactly what I mean. No matter how I try to be soft and pleasant to you, you'll always say some sarcastic remark and start an argument again.
2: Well, I'm just sleepy.
1: When we were engaged, you were never sleepy. All you wanted to do was hold my hand and stare at me. You said I was on your mind every minute of the day and night. You couldn't think of anything but me.
2: Well, I married you, didn't I?
1: What for?
2: So I could forget you.
1: That's no lie. Here you are running off every night to smokers and bachelor dinners. Leave me here all alone with no friends.
2: Oh, I never leave you alone.
1: Let me spend the rest of my days in solitude, growing old and feeble. Nobody to give me any food and no strength to walk to the kitchen.
2: Blanche.
1: Why don't you get me a wheelchair, John?
2: Why don't you stop getting hysterical? Inside of 10 seconds, you made yourself 90 years old. You're just trying to start something again.
1: Nothing would ever start if you didn't snore like a steamboat.
2: Well, can I help it if I snore?
1: Yes, you can.
2: Oh.
1: Dr. Marvin says you snore on account of your windpipe.
2: Yes.
1: You have a flaccid trachea, and when you inhale, it flutters. Why don't you let him fix it?
2: Okay, I'll have it fixed next week.
1: You say it, but you won't do it. Let him fix it now.
2: What?
1: Go on, get up and let Dr. Marvin pull out your trachea.
2: Are you out of your mind? Do you think I'm going to let that butcher bore holes in my throat?
1: He doesn't bore, he just inflates it with a needle.
2: I don't care if he blows it up with a bicycle pump. Nobody's going to fool around with my trachea. I never heard of such a thing.
1: Well, go sleep in the kitchen.
2: All right, I'll go sleep in the kitchen.
1: And on your way, I want you to send a wire to Amos and tell him marriage is good for him.
2: Now, wait a minute, Blanche.
1: I'm warning you, John. If you don't wire Amos this minute, I'll get my
2: things. All right. I swear you can think of more things to keep... Oh, my knee. Oh, put on the lights.
1: The lights are on. Take off your sleep chain.
2: Sending wires at 4 o'clock in the morning to... Hello, Western Union. I want to send a wire to Amos Badger. Carry United Nations Pool Hall. Yes, that's where he lives.
1: Make it a nice telegram.
2: Say, dear Amos, congratulations on your forthcoming marriage. You're doing the wise and sensible thing, and life will take on a new meaning for you.
3: I only hope that you and your bride will be as happy as Blanche and I have been. I heartily recommend the serious step you're about to take. Just a minute. You want to add anything, Blanche? Blanche? Hello? Say, P.S. Blanche just fell asleep. Stay single, you idiot. Signed, John. Goodbye.

0: This is Toby Reed reminding you, never before Dreen, yes, never before Dreen, could any shampoo reveal 100% of the natural luster of your hair. Listen next Sunday for another pleasant half hour with Don Ameche, Danny Thomas, Francis Langford, Carmen Dragon, and his orchestra. And now here is
1: Don Ameche wishing you good days, good nights, and good luck until we meet again.
0: Danny Thomas appeared through the courtesy of Metro-Goldwyn-Mayer, producers of The Sea of Grass. 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
3: That's The Dreen Show from April 20th, 1947. Don Ameche, Francis Langford, along with Danny Thomas, Carmen Dragon and his orchestra, and Toby Reed doing the announcing there for Dreen Shampoo, as heard on NBC. Hope you enjoyed that. Time for This Month in Music History.
4: Would you like to hear a little music from 1998?
3: Sure, why not?
4: It's a classic year, right? Let's hear the first song.
3: All right.

0: What is it, Carl? There you go. I don't want to miss a thing. Aerosmith.
1: Oh, that's Aerosmith.
0: Yeah. This was for the 1998 film Armageddon.
1: Oh, it is.
0: Which Steven Tyler's daughter, Liv Tyler, starred in.
1: Right.
0: And he wrote that
1: song. Ben Affleck, right? Was Ben Affleck in that? Armageddon? I thought so.
0: I think he was, actually.
2: Yes, he was.
0: And also, there were some other songs performed by Aerosmith
1: in that movie. Was I in that movie, too? Was
0: I think you were.
1: I might have been in that movie, too.
0: I think you were. You sang a song. Didn't you sing with Aerosmith in that film?
1: I might have. Sweet Emotion, I think that was your song.
0: Yeah, good one.
1: I was doing a lot of acting back then in 1998.
0: Acting, so. Singing, dancing, you know, the whole nine yards.
1: Traveling to the moon. I actually went past the moon one time, you know.
0: Well, you did study it in college.
1: That's true.
0: You did study to be an astronaut.
1: I did study to be an astronaut. Right. I took up space.
0: I was hoping you wouldn't give the punchline. I was just going to leave it right there, but
1: okay.
0: Darn it.
1: But I don't want to miss a thing. All right, well, thanks, Lisa.
0: Yeah,
1: Wolf.
0: We've got many more every hour.
1: All right, when we come back, it's more of Hollywood 360. Stick around.
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1: In our next hour, it is Escape, radio's greatest series of high adventure, going back to 1953. And we'll also play Beat the Host, right, Lisa?
0: That's exactly right. It is a big day coming up for Maya Rudolph. She's turning 50 on July 27th. So I thought we'd do a little Beat the Host about Maya Rudolph. So if you'd like to play the game, be on the air, and win a great prize, you can give us a call at 312-642-5600. We're looking for caller number 10.
1: All right, that's all in our next hour. We'll see you soon.
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0: More pressure on Iran. I'm Ted Lindner, Fox News. President Trump Sunday indicating he's prepared to use economic pressure and not military force to try and encourage Iran to agree to an end to the months-long conflict, telling Axios, quote, we're low-keying it. We're only semi-negotiating with them, just watching the fact that they have no money. This is Iran, though, continues to defy the U.S. by striking more ships in the Strait of Hormuz. Oman and Iran are reportedly close to a deal to manage the waterway. Iran's supreme leader is alive. Well, according to Iran, he is, and they're providing proof. Fox's Marion Rafferty with the details on this for us this morning.
1: Iran is reportedly preparing to release proof its supreme leader is alive and healthy. Tehran claiming photos will be published in the coming days. The supreme leader has been in hiding since the U.S.-Iran war began in March. There's been speculation he was hurt or killed in the same airstrikes that killed his father. State media also saying the supreme leader met with Iran's president this weekend to discuss the economy, military, and the ongoing conflict with Israel and the U.S.
0: This comes amid talks between the U.S. and Iran, though President Trump says he's only semi-negotiating with them. Part of that cost, higher gas and oil prices. Crude prices were headed higher Sunday night. Trilby Lumberg with the Lumberg Survey says gas prices rose again.
2: Prices are up about 8 cents in the past 2 weeks, and the new price is $4.18.
0: AAA puts the national average at $4.01 a gallon. Evacuation orders in place across parts of the western U.S. and southwest Canada as extremely hot and dry conditions fuel the spread of wildfires in the region. The National Interagency Fire Center saying 183 fires erupted across the U.S. since Saturday, including 8 large ones. No winner in Saturday night's Powerball drawing. That means tonight, Monday night's jackpot grown to at least $905 million. If you go for a one-time payout, you're looking at about $391 million. The prize ranks as the 8th largest jackpot in Powerball history. 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
0: The Wisconsin gubernatorial primaries are Tuesday. Republican candidate Congressman Tom Tiffany telling Fox's The Big Weekend show he and former Virginia Governor Glenn Youngkin will lay out a plan Monday to reduce the cost of building homes.
6: Here's how we're going to reduce costs for you so that you have more money in your pocket. Plus, we're going to bring you better jobs to Wisconsin by not raising taxes, reducing taxes, and reducing the red tape here in Wisconsin.
0: Democrat frontrunner State Assemblywoman Francesca Hong supports subsidizing construction of affordable housing units and wants to create a state housing authority. She also proposed a data center moratorium to give the state time to pass regulations. Minnesota voters are headed to the polls Tuesday. Republican Senate candidate Michelle Tafoya telling Fox's The Big Weekend show she's the one for residents frustrated with decades of Democratic rule.
7: We're not going to reelect the establishment politicians who have embarrassed us and who have lost billions and billions of dollars to fraud. When are we across the spectrum in Minnesota going to stand up and say, we want common sense, not crazy?
0: Frontrunners Lieutenant Governor Peggy Flanagan and Congresswoman Angie Craig are vying for the Democratic nomination. President Trump has not endorsed a candidate in the election. The state's Democratic Party criticizing Tafoya for her support of the Iran war and advising residents concerned about affordability to, quote, take one last trip to Starbucks. It's not the first time it's happened this weekend, though. F-16 fighter jets had to scramble to intercept at least 2 planes violating airspace over President Trump's golf club in Bedminster, New Jersey. This happened on Sunday afternoon. The airspace above the club had been temporarily restricted as the venue hosts the LIV Golf New York tournament. The president, who of course is an avid golf enthusiast, was attending the event. NORAD reporting to X on Sunday all aircraft were safely escorted out of the area. I'm Ted Lindner. This is Fox News.

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1: Who's that strange-looking man behind you?
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1: I don't know what to do, Rabbi. 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I can't keep him away. The Lone Ranger, the Shadow, the Masked Avenger.
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10: Hello, everyone. I'm Carl Amari, and this is Hollywood 360, the radio show that presents all things entertainment, including trivia contests and games, movie reviews, celebrity interviews, showbiz news, and classic radio shows. My co-host is the bodacious Lisa Wolf. In this hour, we'll present a thrilling drama on Escape, starring Ben Wright from 1953. But first, it's Beat the Host. In order to beat the host, a Hollywood 360 listener contestant named John must correctly answer more true or false trivia questions about Maya Rudolph than I. Lisa Wolf Hall is our moderator. Lisa, please say hello to John.
11: Hi, John.
10: Hi, John.
12: Hello, Lisa. Hello, Carl.
11: Glad you made it on. I know you're calling from Portland. How are things doing over there?
12: It's nice right now, but we're about ready to have a 100-degree day.
10: 100-degree day tomorrow?
12: Monday through Friday.
11: Oh, that's right. Wow. That sounds fun.
10: Yeah. You could crack a few eggs on the sidewalk, make some fried eggs. That'll be good.
11: Well, this segment's about Maya Rudolph. She's having a 50th birthday on July 27th. So in her honor, we will do a little Maya Rudolph. And John, we're going to start with you. It is either true or false. Right? Mm-hmm. Okay. John, Dionne Warwick is Maya Rudolph's aunt. Is that true or false?
10: No, she's not her uncle.
12: That is 100% true.
10: Ooh, he sounded very, very, very sure of that. I'm going to have to go with John on that.
11: I just made that up. So if that's true, then I have a great imagination.
10: John
11: because
10: sold it.
11: Dionne Warwick is not Maya Rudolph's aunt, but I'll tell you what it is. Maya Rudolph is the daughter of Minnie Riperton. Do you know who that is?
10: No.
11: That's a she's a soul singer.
10: Oh.
11: So that's the only celebrity.
10: John sold it, though.
11: I know, John.
10: I mean,
11: you sounded
10: really
11: pretty sure. You know, you got to fake it until you make it, right?
10: Yeah.
11: All right. You guys are doing great.
10: Yeah.
11: Carl, after college, Maya Rudolph began her career with the improv comedy troupe Improv Asylum. True or false?
10: Sounds like you couldn't have made that up. I'm going to say that's true.
11: John?
12: I'm going to take the high road and say the exact opposite of Carl, that's false.
11: Very good, John. Thank you so much for following how you're supposed
10: to.
11: It is not improv.

0: feature player but the host in 2000, but the host was John Goodman.
1: All right, so here's
0: so
1: for John.
0: I just made up the Tina Fey
1: Sorry,
0: part.
1: John.
0: All right, but you guys are neck and neck here.
1: We're tied up.
0: This is a game. Carl, Maya turned down her first opportunity to audition for Saturday Night Live because she was cast in City of Angels, the TV show.
1: I'm going to say true.
0: Okay.
2: I'm going to say false.
0: Darn it.
1: Ah!
0: Darn it. It is absolutely true.
1: Here's for Carl. Here's for
0: John. All right. We got this one, John.
1: Wait. Am I up? No, I'm up.
0: You're
1: by
0: up
1: one.
0: One.
1: I'm up by
0: right.
1: one.
0: No. We're gonna take care of that. John, Maya sang the song What a Feeling from Flashdance live on Saturday Night Live with Gwyneth Paltrow.
2: I'm going to say, against every conviction in my body, that that is false.
1: I think it's true. I think it's true.
0: Oh, John, we're not in sync.
1: Oh, maybe you need
0: darn
1: to
0: it. It is true.
1: Be washing
0: it is
1: in a
0: true.
1: Sink, Lisa. Because
0: washing in a sink? What? What does that mean, Carl?
1: You said sink, and I'm thinking,
0: I know, but that doesn't
1: wash
0: make sense.
1: Your hands and toes and everything
0: Carl,
1: in a sink.
0: Nothing about you just said makes sense.
1: All right.
0: Okay.
1: So did I get that right?
0: You did.
1: And John? Oh, John.
0: We have
1: John.
0: One more question.
1: Oh, wait a minute. That means I yeah, cannot lose.
0: That's true.
1: I like it when I cannot lose.
0: Oh, but, you know. Carl.
1: Yes?
0: Maya Rudolph was pregnant.
1: True. False. True. Doesn't matter. Can't lose.
0: Come on. Come on. Let's play. During the filming
1: all right,
0: of...
1: what? Start
0: all right.
1: over.
0: Oh, you're so excited you couldn't even hear me.
1: Yeah.
0: Maya Rudolph was pregnant during the filming of Bridesmaids with her third child, Jack.
1: I think she was pregnant, but you probably threw a bunch of other little tricks in there. But I'm going to still say true.
0: Okay.
2: Well, I can't win, so I'll say false.
0: Darn it! Darn it! That is absolutely true. It was her third child, Jack, and she was very pregnant during the filming. I don't know how they covered that up so well, but they did.
1: But the most important thing is
0: the most important
1: that's for me,
0: thing is
1: and that's for John. But you know what, John? It doesn't matter, John.
0: Sean, you have to call back. We have to try this again, okay?
1: Sean, what happened?
0: Oh,
1: what happened
0: man.
1: There, John? But you know what, John? I'm going to send you a 4-CD set of the Twilight Zone radio dramas. You are going to still be a winner because you're going to get that.
0: and we had fun.
1: And put some sunscreen on out there, would you, John?
2: Absolutely. Thank you very much.
1: My friend.
0: Bye,
1: thanks
0: John.
1: A lot. Appreciate you.
0: Bye.
1: Call back again, John. All right, when we come back, it is a broadcast of Escape. You won't want to miss it. Stick around.
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1: Escape, one of the greatest series from the golden age of radio. And you know, Escape, Lisa, was on CBS Network. And because of the popularity of Suspense, which had started earlier, Suspense started in 1942, Escape started in 1947. They were like, okay, we have this terrific show, Suspense, and it's all about mystery and horror. Why don't we create a similar show, but make it about mystery and adventure, high adventure? We'll call that one, you know, the greatest high adventure series. So it was very similar to Suspense, but you know what the one difference was? It did not have the big celebrity movie stars on every broadcast. Every once in a while, a Vincent Price or someone like that would appear on Escape. But for the most part, it was just like the greatest supporting actors. You know, William Conrad, Paul Frees, Frank Lovejoy. Those actors starred in Escape. So it didn't have as big a budget as Suspense. But as far as that, as far as anything other than that, it was like equal in the production values. Had great writing, great producers, directors. They had a full orchestra. So it was a really terrific program. And it lasted all the way to 1954. So it was seven seasons on the air. And we have a terrific episode for you right now. And it stars Ben Wright in the show. It's called A Sleeping Drought from April 5th, 1953. Here's part one now of Escape.
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0: are alone on the deck of a stinking convict ship, becalmed in a yellow fog, while somewhere in the dark below you, free from the cells that held them, is a deadly band of murderers seeking out your life.
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That helps. But it's like I say, you can't forget. You can never forget. Yet it's at night that you think about it, with the water outside rushing past the hull. That's when you think. And it can never be the same. You can't trust anybody. Never. Not a soul. I can tell you, you just can't trust them. Not even yourself.

0: What is it, mister?
1: Mr. Finch says he's ready to board, sir.
0: Oh, he is, eh? All right, well, I'm not stopping him.
1: Sir?
0: Hmm?
1: He insists on bringing them aboard one at a time.
0: What? Does he think I'm going to miss the tide? There's over 400 of them. It'll take hours.
1: That's what I said, sir, but he...
2: Mr. Finch, come aboard if you please.
1: I'm sorry, sir.
0: I should have resigned, stinking,
3: filthy, poor devil cargo. Duh.
4: Everything I cockalorum, Captain?
0: No, everything is not I cockalorum. What in blazes do you mean ordering my mate about?
4: No offense intended, none taken, I hope.
0: I want those scurvy wretches aboard now. All of them. You put them below and we'll weigh anchor.
4: One at a time, sir. One at a time. We've got to search them.
0: Why didn't you do that before you took them out of jail?
4: You'd be surprised what those swine can pick up between jail and the docks, Captain. We've got to search them one at a time, and that's a fact. They're murdering devils, every last one of them.
0: Convicts came aboard one by one. I watched them. They were going from London to a land they'd never seen. A colony had bought them. Australia. 400. The sweepings and scrapings sorted out from the muck of the jails, with Finch in charge of them. Oh, I've carried dirty cargoes. Dye wood, for instance, crawling with scorpions and spiders, not to mention snakes. Then there's cattle. But this... Weeks and months at sea with a human cargo who'd as soon cut your throat as spit. And what made it worse was I felt sorry for the poor beggars. I watched them come aboard until there were two left.
4: Name?
2: Wilkes.
4: Search him.
2: Hey, take your bleeding hands off of me. I ain't got nothing. Ain't you stole me last volume?
4: Shut your jaw!
0: That's enough, Finch. I won't have the cat used on my ship. They'll get enough of it where they're going.
4: You're a trusting soul, you are, Captain. How would you like that between your ribs? A touch of the cat's a lot better than letting this swine bring a knife aboard. Take him below! I don't know how they do it. Swelp me, I don't. You've got to watch them for knives. Next!
5: Right.
4: Ooh, here's a terror. Look at the size of him. Dangerous swine. Three murders in Australia. Escaped. He's in for it when he gets back. Name?
6: Abbey. Jonathan Abbey.
4: Abbey. Well, well. A gentleman in chains. I am sorry, Your Worship. Forgive us for daring to lay hands on Your Highness. I'm sure as how you've been wrongly accused.
0: That's enough, Finch.
4: Search him, then take him below. I want Mr. Jonathan Abbey shackled. He's a prize. We mustn't let anything happen to him.

0: the day we left London docks, I'd taken a violent dislike to Finch. He seemed to be happiest when he was laying about him with his cat on the convicts herded like sheep below decks. He kept them quiet enough. But one night I decided to have it out with him in my cabin. I made it strong, I can tell you, so that even he could understand what I meant.
1: You all finished, Captain? All right, you hear me out. They're a bad lot. 400 of them all bound for Australia, and they don't want to go. You follow me? There's that bloke, Abbey. As soon as we touch Sydney, the game's up for him. They'll hang him, sure.
0: That does not mean that you have the right to make life even worse for them here.
1: Oh, no. If I don't, where do you think we'll be? What would you do if you were down there? I'll tell you. Get hold of this ship. That's what you'd do, and it'd be easy.
0: They're locked in, and we've got a guard.
1: Ah, you don't know them like I do. Yeah, there's another thing. When I searched them, there was 1 to 5 sovereigns stowed away on every man. Earned or stolen. That'll come to over £1,000 by my figures.
0: They're entitled to that money. It's little enough to take to a wild country.
1: It's true, but there's them down there what would slit the gullet of any man for a shilling. You asked me to dainty with them. Ah.
0: That's the way you talk to me. And I can tell you I didn't feel easy anymore. I did something I hadn't done for a long time. Brought 2 pistols out from ship's stores and kept them under my pillow. It was when we got around the Horn that the first convict died, from scurvy. We had to put him over the side, of course, and there was a lot of grousing. I went down to the hold with Finch. It was hot and stinking.
1: Now you let me talk to him, Captain, or I'll put it to rights.
0: You tell him it couldn't be helped.
1: Don't you mind, I'll tell him.
2: Oi! Here comes old Bloody Pot.
3: Hi, Finch. Did you steal the clothes off the poor beggar's back before you threw him in?
4: Men! Men!
2: We ain't men, dearie. We're dogs, or haven't you heard?
3: Why didn't you wait to bury poor old Smithy in the ground instead of chucking him in the sea?
4: All right!
1: We've got another 2 or 3 weeks before we reach land. I'll make a bargain with you. The next one that dies, now it's getting nice and hot, I'll leave him down here. And you can take care of him and mourn him until we get to Australia. How's that? Half a crown, you don't keep him for 3 days.
2: That's old Bloody Pot, always a nose for business.
1: If you ain't satisfied with that, I'll see that hatch is closed down tight for the rest of the voyage. And you can boil for all of me.
0: That seemed to settle it for a time. I began to see that in spite of Finch's hardness with them, the prisoners knew he was master and behaved themselves. That is, most of them did. But there were others. And that's what began the trouble. We were 2 days out of the Cook Islands when it happened. Yes?
5: Captain, there's a man on deck. We brought him up from below. It's horrible. It's...
0: What happened?
5: One of the convicts, sir.
0: Oh? Fight, eh?
5: Yes, sir.
1: Here we are, Captain. Mr. Darling ain't much of a surgeon, I must say.
5: Oh, I did what I could. He must have been dead before we got him up here.
0: He's been cut to pieces.
1: Not half, he ain't.
0: How did it happen?
1: Oh, I heard him shouting. When I went down the hole, there he was, propped up like against the bars. With his arms through, holding him up.
0: Poor devil.
1: Who, him? Nah, he's dead. There's others in for it, though.
0: What do you mean?
1: How do you think he got cut up like that? Knives, Captain. Knives!
0: But you searched them before they boarded.
1: I did, and struth, I don't know how they done it. Small knives, Captain. Small knives. And we're getting close to Australia, that's what it is. Whoever's got them knives is after money. The 1,000 quid or more what's on this cursed ship.
0: I don't see...
1: You're a trusting soul, you are, Captain. Well, maybe there's 12 of them, maybe 20 with knives. Follow me. They'll run the others and rob them blind. Gold sovereign, Captain, you didn't forget, did you? If anybody objects... Cut him up in small pieces like this one.
0: We've got to go down there and put a stop to it.
1: Yes, I don't think. How many guns you got aboard?
0: Well, 2 pistols and 4 muskets.
1: That's a fat lot of good.
6: Well, must take the sweep with us, sir. We can try. There's no harm in that. Mark my words, Captain. Before we get to Sydney, all of us will probably have our throats cut. Come on.
7: All right, I'm confused because I said that the title of this show is A Sleeping Draught because it is spelled D-R-A-U-G-H-T. Now, that's on every log. That's on every escape log. It's spelled D-R-A-U-G-H-T, and that's drought, right? A sleeping drought.
8: Well, that's how you spell the word drought, and he said draft.
7: Draft. The announcer said a sleeping draft. So I'm interested to see at the end what,
8: right. So if it's a mispronunciation
7: maybe he
8: or
7: just,
8: a misspelling.
7: Maybe he said it wrong. I don't know.
9: Ooh, maybe a radio rarity.
8: There you go.
7: Yeah, Mike. Ooh, that's right. We're listening to Escape. 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I think it's called A Sleeping Draught. 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I hope you're enjoying it. We'll be right back. Stick around.
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7: You know, I say this all the time, Lisa. I say our listeners, and we're, you know, we have listeners all over the globe. Our listeners are the smartest listeners in radio. They knew, I mean, we have been being deluged. Is that the word? We have been deluged with texts and emails. That the British way to spell...
8: Yeah, it says in Middle English.
7: Okay.
8: Draft is... spelled... You can spell it D-R-A-U-G-H-T.
7: Okay.
8: So since this is a...
7: It's set in England or
8: right,
7: Britain or somewhere.
8: Right, and that's exactly why. So here, D-R-A-U-G-H-T would be drought, but there it's pronounced draft.
7: Okay, so we're...
8: I assume the announcer is pronouncing correctly.
7: Yeah, but therefore. It's spelled...
8: Right.
7: D-R-A-U-G-H-T.
8: Right. This is the British pronunciation.
7: But it's called...
8: So we've all learned something.
7: A sleeping draft.
8: There you go.
7: Uh-huh.
8: That actually makes more sense. It's not like a sleeping drought. It makes no sense,
7: it's
8: actually.
7: Like a... It's like... is there any other words like that? Probably, right?
8: Probably, but I don't know them.
7: You know, it's like Smythe and Smith, right?
8: No, it's not.
7: It's, like
8: that.
7: It's not? No. It's not like Smythe and Smith?
8: No.
7: All right. Well, anyway, Ben Wright starring in this...
8: But thank you to all our listeners
7: yeah.
8: for the information.
7: Smartest...
8: We did
7: smarter,
8: a little research on our own. A
7: lot smarter than me, that's for sure. April 5th, 1953 episode of A Sleeping Draft, spelled like drought, on Escape.
0: Finch and I, with two seamen, armed ourselves and went down into the hold and stood outside the bars. The men inside were quiet, very quiet. They just looked at us, dark-like.
1: You men!
0: I'll talk to them.
1: Now, you listen to me. We know some of you are carrying knives. And I want you to throw them out here. Nothing further will be said about it if you do as I say. Well?
2: Oh, Captain. My porridge wasn't hot enough this morning. And please, sir, can I have sugar in it tomorrow?
0: That ain't the way to talk to this scum.
1: Captain, the gentleman. I'm not... You know me, don't you?
2: We know you all right.
1: You, Abby. You listen to me. I'm giving you until morning to throw them knives out of here. Till morning. If every blasted one ain't out of your dirty hands, I'm going to have you flogged, every ruddy one of you. 50 lashes. Do you hear that, Mr. Abby?
0: I'll think about it.
1: Till morning. Then 50 lashes. You think about that, Mr. Abbey.

0: Good morning, Captain Deer and Mr. Finch.
1: You filthy scum, where's them knives?
0: Where they do the most good.
1: All right. I've given you a chance. I've played fair.
0: And no. Mr. Finch, sir, may I have a word with you?
1: Oh, come back to your senses, have you?
0: Now, bend close to the bars, because what I got to say, I got a whisper. Oh,
2: what is it? What is it?
0: Well, now, it goes like this here.
1: Well, that's an 100 lashes, Wilkes. I'll take you first and handle the cat myself.
0: Oh, no, sir. Why not take him first? He won't feel it like I will.
3: The crowd of men parted suddenly, and from out of them was pushed what had once been a man. It fell against the bars, and then, no longer with the support of living arms, it slid to the deck. We looked at him, Finch and me. His life had been worth a sovereign, maybe two. He hadn't either now, and the knives were still in the hole with them that had killed him.
4: As I sees it, we've got to have a council of war, in a manner of speaking.
3: I'll tell you one thing, Mr. Finch. There'll be no flogging.
4: I can see you're sharper, you are. Nah, that's right. Too dangerous. We ain't armed for it.
5: You're in a nasty mood. We've got to be crafty, same as them.
6: I wish we could spill the old lot of them overboard.
5: And lose your contract for carrying them? Not bloody likely. Here, listen here. I'll get them knives.
6: How?
5: It's Abby behind this. He tells them what's what. Get him out and the others will come around. Mark my words.
6: Are you going into the old?
5: Not yet. Go in there. He's after we cut off their water and food. Seal the hatch. You see what happens.
6: They'll die.
5: They'll die from knives then. Which do you want? They'll be begging you to take their ruddy knives in 3 days.
6: And if they don't?
5: We'll tell them to hand over Abby to us. That he's the one to blame for their misfortunes. They'll do it.
6: All right. If that's the only way,
3: I'll give the order.
7: But not just yet, Captain. We'll let them sit down there and wonder. They wonder what we're going to do about them. Some of them may get nervous. We'll let them wonder a bit.
3: I didn't see Finch the rest of the day. The barometer had fallen suddenly, and with it came a storm. I can tell you I had me hands full for the next 24 hours. There was no time to worry about what was going on in the hold of the ship, but I didn't think they'd have much stomach for knifing each other and killing. Next morning at breakfast, he didn't turn up at all. We searched the old ship, and then I went down into the hold. And that's where he was. And he hadn't died quickly. Someone had held him against the bars, and the others had... He hadn't died quickly.
0: Present for you, Captain.
3: Who did this? Who did it?
8: I wouldn't waste sleep mourning him, Captain. He was a bully and no better than us, except that he was outside.
9: Abby, well, I thought you were shackled.
8: Yes, I was, but Mr. Finch kindly supplied the key to unfasten me.
3: You're going to pay for this. All of you.
9: Where are those knives?
0: In here, Captain. Want to come in and get them?
9: You'll pay for this.
8: You're repeating yourself, Captain. Good morning.
3: Blasted convict had dismissed me like I was a clerk in an office. There wasn't anything I could do about it. With Finch out of the way, they knew I was an easy mark. It was the nights that got on my nerves. I could hear things happening, lots of things. And it was awful. Those devils with the knives. Each morning we'd have to pull out 6 or 12, all cut about and bleeding. Most of them died. But those with the knives were getting money, money they stole from the victims. I began to be afraid of me crewmen, that one would take a bribe and let that murdering crowd out. I walked around with 2 pistols in my jacket all the time. And then, late one afternoon, something very bad happened. I was standing by the wheel.
9: Captain!
0: Captain!
3: Here, Bosun.
0: He got out, sir.
3: Got out? Who? Who?
0: The big one, Abby. Two of us were standing guard. We heard a scream. It was Abby. Said he'd been stabbed. Benson opened the grill to get in, and Abby bashed him on the head and bolted.
3: What about the others?
0: I got the girl close in time. They're safe enough. He must be somewhere on the ship, sir, unless he went overboard.
3: Not that one. He's up to mischief. Here, take one of my pistols, mister.
0: Aye, sir.
3: And pass out the muskets. I want every inch of the ship searched. If he puts up a fight, shoot him. Do you hear me? Shoot him. The night comes quickly in southern parts. Did you ever try to search a ship at night with lanterns? It's not easy. There are too many shadows, too many sounds which could be rats, or a murderer who's bigger than what you are and could choke your life out in half a minute. We couldn't find him, but he was somewhere aboard, waiting his time. Because we were short-handed, what with the crew searching and all, I stood a watch, and I thought about that man whom Finch said had committed 3 murders in Australia.
8: Don't turn around, Captain. It's only a little knife, but don't move.
3: What do you want?
8: A talk?
3: I've nothing to say to the likes of you, Abby.
8: That may be, but I have an offer to make you. You know what I'm in for when we reach Sydney?
3: Finch told me. I've no pity for you, Abby.
8: I'm not asking for pity. I have an offer to make. The men below are planning to take the ship. I don't think they've got a chance, but they'll be killing. Those that have got the knives have got all the money, too. It's £1,200.
3: I'm aware of that, mister.
8: I can get the knives for you.
3: Huh?
8: All I want is a chance to get away before the ship docks.
3: How do I know it's not a trick?
8: Turn around, Captain. Yeah. My knife. Will that convince you? You must have a pistol. You can shoot me if you want.
3: What makes you think you can get the knives away from them, Abby?
8: I can. That's all you need to know.
3: I couldn't help you openly, you know that. You're put aboard as a murderer, you're in my charge, and it's my job to turn you over to the police as soon as we arrive.
8: Then,
3: if you could get the knives, though, I might be able to give you a chance to clear out.
8: That's all I want. The chance.
3: All right.
8: I must have a pistol.
3: What? A pistol? You take me for a fool?
8: No, it's the only way to get the knives.
3: I give you this pistol, you shoot me not likely.
8: If I'd wanted to do that, Captain, I'd have cut your throat 2 minutes ago.
3: You're a murderer.
8: I know.
3: You can't have it.
8: And it's either them or your ship and probably your life.
3: Well? You talk like a gentleman, Mr. Abbey, but suppose you want my pistol so's you can free him.
8: You just have to trust me, as I'd trust you to give me a chance to get away.
3: Oh. Here, take it.
8: What about the guards below? They'll shoot.
3: I'll take you down. I'll say I caught you.
8: How do I get out again when I've got the knives?
3: You send word that you want to see me.
8: All right. Captain, I'm trusting you now. I want that chance to get away.
3: We'll talk about it if you get the knives. Come on, I'll take you below now and you come back tomorrow.

0: Keep your voice low, Captain. They think I'm tricking you into making a bargain. They think I stole the pistol. I told them I had to have the knives to make you believe that we wouldn't make trouble. I said we'd take over the ship tonight.
1: What do you want me to do?
0: Leave me the key to the grill. I'll slip out tonight and bring you the knives.
1: Well, they'll want you to let them out, too.
0: I won't. I'll lock it.
1: How do I know you will?
0: You don't. You'll have to trust me, Captain.
1: Did they know about this plan?
0: All except for the fact that I'm going to lock them in once I'm out.
1: Give me the knives now.
0: No. They'd know something was wrong. I'd never get out alive. Give me the key.
1: All right, Abby. Here.
0: Tonight.
1: I waited. And I can tell you I didn't like it. The wind came up a bit and I knew that before sunrise we'd be in Sydney. That is, if I could trust a murderer. At 10 o'clock that night, there was a rap on my cabin door.
2: One of your crew nearly caught me coming down here.
0: Well, I've kept my side of the bargain. The knives are all there. No, you needn't worry. Here's your pistol.
1: You may need it.
0: Thanks. Now, how do I get away?
1: We'll be in port in about 6 hours, if the wind holds. You stay aft in the longboat. When you hear the anchor go, drop over the side and swim for it. I'll try to anchor as close to land as possible before I take her in.
0: I can land without being seen. I've got some friends who'll hide me.
1: I don't want to know about it. You just remember, when the anchor lets go, that's your signal.
0: Thank you, Captain. I trust you, and I'd like to shake hands with you.
1: I took the hand of the murderer, and we shook hands like old friends. And then he was gone. 2 hours later, the wind went down, and in its place came fog, thick, mucky fog. I had my hands full, what with danger from other ships and the blasted current that mucks you about off the harbor entrance. By 3 o'clock, the fog had shut in properly and the blissed tide ran us all over the place. But proper dangerous, I can tell you. We were about 15 miles offshore and I didn't like the look of things. There's shoals thereabout, and so I sent the mate forward to heave the lead. I got a proper start when I heard him sing out,
3: "By the deep fog!"
1: We got off course right enough, and at this rate, we'd shear the bottom clean off her. I saw it was high time to bring the ship up and wait until we could see something. Let go the anchor!
3: Let go the anchor!
4: Give her 35 fathoms to the water's edge, Bosun.
3: Aye, sir!
5: None too soon, sir. She was shoaling fast.
1: Blasted current must have been making 5 knots out to sea. Listen to her.
3: She's holding, sir!
1: The anchor. I forgot. The anchor. Abby! Abby! Abby! I went to the longboat. It was empty. He's heard the signal as the anchor paid out. He couldn't see in the fog. Then had gone overboard into a 5-knot tide running straight out to sea, 15 miles from shore. He trusted me. And that's why I tell you, you shouldn't trust anybody. Sometimes it's hard sleeping at night when you hear the water outside and you think. That's when it's hard to sleep.

0: Under the direction of Anthony Ellis, Escape has brought you A Sleeping Draft by Weston Martyr, adapted by S.A. Bolt, and starring Ben Wright. Featured in the cast were John Dodsworth, Richard Peel, Charlie Lung, Alec Harford, and Eric Snowden. The special music for Escape is composed and conducted by Leith Stevens. Next week,
1: you are traveling east on a cross-country bus, while among your fellow passengers, seemingly innocent and friendly, are a man and a woman who plan to destroy you. 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

0: an auto race around the world. Impossible, you say? Well, it really happened in 1908. And tomorrow night, hear Van Johnson star in Around the World, the exciting suspense story of this unbelievable auto race. Van Johnson will be heard with the rest of Suspense's cast direct from the Waldorf Astoria Hotel, where an annual automobile show is taking place. 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
1: All right, that is Escape with a sleeping draft spelled D-R-A-U-G-H-T. So I learned something, Lisa.
2: Right, and they, you know, they sort of bring out the A-U like a draft.
1: Draft.
3: So if it's drought means draft, then what does it mean when there's no rain coming
2: down? Well, a drought doesn't mean draft. It's just spelled that way.
1: I don't know. It's you know, it is what it is. You know, when I was directing... Helena Bonham Carter in a production that I recently did, and there were some words in the script, she said them quite differently than they were in this. Like, I think, like, one of the things was like, I can't remember.
2: Right.
1: But there was words, and then she was saying it one way, and I was like, well, wait a minute. Are you sure, Helena, that it should be that way? She's like, well, yes, that's how we say it, you know? And I'm like, I didn't want to argue with Helena Bonham Carter, right?
2: She's probably right.
1: So I'm sure she was right. But she's like, oh, no, here in England, we say it this way, you know? And so I was like, okay, let's do it that way then. But I did ask her for a safety. I asked her to do it the other way, too, because
2: just to be sure.
1: I just want to make sure I had it both ways. But yeah, there's certain words in... across the pond that they say way different. I just didn't realize drought, D-R-A-U-G-H-T, was pronounced draft over there. Very interesting. Hope you enjoyed that Escape episode. And the star there, Ben Wright, and he did a great English accent. He was not English. He was an American actor. In fact, he was Hey Boy on... it was Hey Boy.
2: It's a little different.
1: On... He did all these different dialects, you know. He was a very,
2: accomplished voice actor.
1: He really, really was. Other great actors in this, William Conrad, Charlie Lung, Escape. Hope you enjoyed it. From April 5th, 1953. Time now for this month in music history.
2: All right, we are going back to 1998.
4: Closing time. Open all the doors and...
2: This used to be our closing song.
3: Theme, yeah.
1: Yeah.
2: Yes. Yeah, we did. We don't do that anymore. Anyhow, this is called Closing Time by Semisonic. It was released in 98 from their album Feeling Strangely Fine. And it was featured in a movie called Friends with Benefits. It was also on an episode of The Office.
1: Was it?
2: Mm-hmm. Which makes some sense.
4: Closing time.
1: Yeah, it's a good song.
2: It is.
4: Go home, but you can't stay.
1: Can't? You don't have to go home, but you can't stay here.
2: That's right. See ya.
4: I want to take me home. I know who I want to take me home.
1: All right, Lisa. Thank
2: All right.
1: you.
2: Got it.
1: When we come back, it's more of Hollywood 360. Stick around.
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1: In our next hour, it's a detective episode of The Falcon, starring Les Damon from 1950. But first, we'll need a Hollywood 360 listener contestant to play Name That Tune with us. Right, Lisa?
2: That's exactly right. The theme of the night is classic songs. These are all classic rock songs.
1: You're into classic
2: it's
1: this
2: that
1: week.
2: Kind of, that's our theme of the evening. So give us a call if you'd like to play the game. 312-642-5600. We're looking for caller number 13.
1: All right, that's all in our next hour. We'll see you soon.
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0: Low-keying it. I'm Sue Guzman, Fox News. President Trump says he's shifting his approach in the conflict with Iran. More from Fox's Anita Vogel.
1: President Trump says that Washington is only semi-negotiating with Tehran right now. He's also signaling more emphasis on economic pressure rather than a new military offensive. Trump claims Iran is in very bad economic shape and does not have money to pay its soldiers. This as Iran continues to defy the U.S. by striking more ships in the Strait of Hormuz. Meantime, Oman and Iran are reportedly very close to reaching a deal to manage the waterway. But Tehran is laying out a new set of demands for reopening it. They include ending the war and removing the U.S. naval blockade. We're also learning the Pentagon is asking the U.S. defense industry to ramp up production as stockpiles reportedly run low.
0: Ukrainian President Volodymyr Zelensky issuing an ultimatum about North Korean troops to be deployed in Russia. Fox's Marianne Rafferty has more.
2: Volodymyr Zelensky is out with a new warning. He says 50,000 North Korean troops could be deployed to Russia to support Moscow's war effort. Ukraine claims a North Korean missile unit has already begun deploying to Western Russia with up to 120 ballistic missiles and six launchers. Zelensky warning Pyongyang is gaining combat experience and Russian aid. Kyiv is seeking more air defenses from the U.S. and South Korea.
0: It's happened again. F-16 fighter jets had to scramble to intercept at least two planes, violating airspace over President Trump's golf club in Bedminster, New Jersey, Sunday afternoon. The airspace above the club had been temporarily restricted as the venue was hosting the LIV Golf New York tournament with the president in attendance. And five people are dead now in an outbreak of flesh-eating bacteria in Louisiana. Health officials urging beachgoers to take precautions with the bacteria. They are thriving in seawater and in estuaries and lagoons. 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
0: The Wisconsin gubernatorial primaries are Tuesday. Republican candidate Congressman Tom Tiffany telling Fox's The Big Weekend Show that he and former Virginia Governor Glenn Youngkin are going to lay out a plan today to reduce the cost of building homes.
7: Here's how we're going to reduce costs for you so that you have more money in your pocket. Plus, we're going to bring you better jobs to Wisconsin by not raising taxes, reducing taxes, and reducing the red tape here in Wisconsin.
0: Democratic frontrunner, State Assemblywoman Francesca Hong, supports subsidizing construction of affordable housing units and wants to create a state housing authority. She's also proposing a data center moratorium to give the state more time to pass regulations. Minnesota voters will be heading to the polls on Tuesday as well. Republican Senate candidate Michelle Tafoya telling Fox's The Big Weekend Show that she's the one for residents frustrated with decades of Democratic rule.
8: We're not going to reelect the establishment politicians who have embarrassed us and who have lost billions and billions of dollars to fraud. When are we across the spectrum in Minnesota going to stand up and say we want common sense, not crazy?
0: Front runners, Lieutenant Governor Peggy Flanagan and Congresswoman Angie Craig are vying for the Democratic nomination. President Trump has not endorsed a candidate in this election. State's Democratic Party criticizing Tafoya for her support of the Iran conflict and advising residents concerned about affordability to take, quote, one less trip to Starbucks. Evacuation orders are in place across the western U.S. and southwest Canada. The National Interagency Fire Center says a total of 183 fires erupted across the U.S. since Saturday. And there was no winner in this past Saturday night's Powerball drawing, so that means Monday's jackpot has grown to at least $905 million. This is the eighth largest jackpot in Powerball history. I'm Sue Guzman. This is Fox News.

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1: You lost your magic. They knocked you off your game. Your Carlness went right out the window.
2: What's with this Carlness? It's not even a real word.
1: It's a conjunction, a preposition. It's a philosophy, a way of life. It's your name with "-ness attached to it.
3: 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If you'd have done what I asked you to and come in my dressing room before the show, you'd have known that you weren't supposed to come out here until I introduced you.
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5: 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Well, actually, it's a little more than just a hobby. Reader's Digest is considering publishing two of my jokes.
6: Really?
5: Yeah.
7: From Hollywood, it's time now for... Honey Dollar.
8: Leave the gun. Take the cannoli.
9: 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I'm broadcasting.
10: Hello, everyone. I'm Carl Amari, and this is Hollywood 360, the radio show that presents all things entertainment, including trivia contests and games, movie reviews, celebrity interviews, showbiz news, and classic radio shows. My co-host is the savvy Lisa Wolf. In this hour, we'll present an exciting detective episode of The Falcon, starring Les Damon from 1950. But first, it's Name That Tune. Lisa Wolf Cullen will play short clips from popular songs. And a Hollywood 360 listener contestant named Ken and I will try to name that tune. Lisa, please say hello to Ken.
11: Yes, we've got Ken on the phone from Chicago to play the game. Hey, Ken.
10: Hi, Ken.
12: Hi. Hi, Lisa. Hi, Carl.
11: Great to have you with us.
12: I'm big fans of your Carl. The answer to your question of the last show was draft is a nautical term for how much a ship needs to float in the water.
10: Oh, I see.
11: So it has a different definition.
10: But it's spelled D-R-A-U-G-H-T, huh?
12: Right, but it's pronounced D-R-A-F-T.
10: Interesting. Very interesting. Were you in the Navy?
12: No, I wasn't. No. I didn't look good in white.
11: Nobody does.
10: Ken, well, thank you for that explanation. Appreciate it, my friend. And we're going to play the game. Are you ready?
12: I am ready.
11: All right, so these are all classic songs from the 50s and 60s, rock songs. I'm going to play a clip and just shout out the title when you know it. Here's the first song.
13: Everybody that was
10: like a Rolling Stone.
11: Yes, like you got it.
10: Like a Rolling Stone.
11: Absolutely right. And this is by
10: Bob Dylan.
11: Bob Dylan. You know this song, John? I mean, Ken?
12: Yes, I know the song, but I didn't know the title.
11: Yeah, I know. It's tough. So this song was over 6 minutes long. And
10: it
11: so,
10: was?
11: Yeah, Columbia Records was very unhappy. The length was over 6 minutes, and they were hesitant to release it. Of course, it reached number two on the Billboard charts in 1965.
10: Wow. Yeah.
11: Good right. one.
10: Okay.
11: Okay.
10: Well, I'm up.
11: You're
10: I'm
11: up one.
10: I'm up one, Ken.
11: We'll slow him down, right, Ken?
10: All right.
11: Let's hear the second song.

0: Yeah. Wow. All right, Ken.
1: This was their first number one song in the United States.
0: Was it? Was I on tour with him at this time or no?
1: No, not yet. You kind of came in a little bit later.
0: And I guess I...

0: That's what's going on?
1: Yeah. It is 1971.
0: All right, Ken.
1: Cyndi Lauper covered this song on her album True Colors, which came out in 86. You know her version?
0: No.
1: I don't have it here for you.
0: So but. Ken is up. Ken is up 2-1.
1: All right, here we go. Right, 1965. Ken. What you want,
2: baby? Franklin.
0: Respect.
1: There it is. It's Respect.
0: By Aretha Franklin.
1: Yeah. Now, so this was originally released by Otis Redding in 65, and it became a hit in 67 for Aretha Franklin.
0: We are tied up.
1: Two Grammy Awards she got for this.
0: Ken's pretty good at this.
2: I'm getting nervous.
0: How many more so I can...
1: We've got two more.
0: Two more, Ken. We could tie, or you can win, or I can win.
1: All right.
0: That's pretty much the...
1: That's everything.
0: That's pretty much what will happen.
1: My vote's for Ken.
0: One of those three things.
1: Let's go to the next song from 1966. I love the
0: colorful clothes you wear. That's the Beach Boys.
1: It is. And the way
0: the sunlight... Dreaming? Something Dreaming?
1: That's a different song.
0: Dream Believer?
1: He's got it. Good Vibrations. Ken. Absolutely right. This is composed by Brian Wilson, lyrics Mike Love. And this was inducted in the Grammy Hall of Fame in 1994.
0: Good Vibrations. Good Vibrations.
1: I mean, talk about classic, right?
3: Citations. I'm bringing up good vibrations.
0: Oh man, this is getting scary. I can only tie. The best I can do is tie.
1: All right, well, Ken, don't let him tie, okay?
0: Oh my gosh.
2: Okay. All right. I hope it's an oldie.
1: It is. It's 1958. Let's go, Ken.
0: Oh man. Deep down in Louisiana, close to New Orleans, way back in the woods among the
1: Everglades. Oh, he's got it. That's exactly right. It's Chuck Berry. This was number 2 on the Billboard chart. This is one of the most recognizable songs.
0: Go, Johnny, go!
1: He's a little excited that he tied Ken.
0: Go, Johnny, go! Go! Go, Johnny, go! Go! Johnny, be good!
1: Well, there you go.
0: Man, Ken, formidable.
1: You guys had a good fight up there.
0: Wow, Ken. We duked it out. Ken, you and I duked it out, buddy.
2: Yeah, we tied up. That's
0: yeah,
2: good.
0: You know what? You're a great player. Oh, I like Ken.
1: Me too.
0: I like Ken.
2: Can you do one favor for me?
0: Yes, sir. What would you like? What would you like, Ken?
2: Could you play Misty for me?
1: You can't hear him.
0: Play what's that?
2: Can you play Misty for me?
0: Play Misty for me. So
2: it's
0: like
2: it's from the movie.
0: Yeah, play Misty for me. Clint Eastwood.
2: Clint Eastwood.
0: Right. All right. Yes. Well, you know what, Ken? You are going to receive a 4-CD set of the Twilight Zone radio drama. Sound good?
2: Oh, that sounds great.
0: Man.
2: Weekend in Akron, Ohio.
0: You got it. Hey, you know what? Make sure you call back and play again. You're a great player, Ken.
1: Thanks
0: appreciate
1: a lot.
0: You,
1: it was
0: buddy.
1: Great to talk to you.
0: Yes, sir.
2: Okay, same here, Kyle.
1: Bye, Ken.
0: Take care. All right, buddy. When we come back, it's the Falcons. Stick around.
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3: All right, we have an episode now of The Falcon. This is going back to November 5th, 1950, The Case of the Rich Racketeer. Here's Les Damon, part one of The Falcon.
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5: Hello? Yes, this is The Falcon speaking. Oh, June. I was just thinking about you, Angela. The theater tonight? No, I'm sorry, I'm working on a case. Of course, I know those tickets were hard to get, but so was the murderer. And I've got a date with one in exactly half an hour.
4: This is Ed Herlihy, friends, inviting you on behalf of the Kraft Foods Company to listen to The Adventures of the Falcon. You met the Falcon first in his best-selling novels. Then you saw him in his thrilling motion picture series. Now join him on the air when the Falcon solves the case of the rich racketeer. And now, the case of the rich racketeer.
5: It's Sunday afternoon in New York City. A cab pulls up in front of a large Central Park West apartment building and two men get out. One of the men is big, beefy, and florid, while the other is slim and quick-moving. The two men hurriedly enter the building and ride the elevator up to the 10th floor, where florid face leads the way to one of the apartments and opens the door.
6: Hello? Hey, Flo. Guess my wife's not home yet. Come on, Garland. Come on in, let's get the door.
7: Excellent idea, Sullivan. Excellent.
6: Wait there and leave your hat and coat on. Won't take me but a second to write a check.
7: Check?
6: Yeah, check.
7: I think I'd rather have cash, Sullivan. I was much too good in court this afternoon to warrant a check.
6: Okay, so you were good. You were swell. You were better than usual. You're still the best business finagler in New York. But you're going to get a check.
7: Finagler is a nasty word. Almost as nasty as racketeer.
6: Yeah, but racketeer is better, Garland. You see, in my business, you don't have to pretend to be something you're not.
7: But you do have to be smart.
6: Yeah, that's right. You have to be smart. Now then, here's your check. Take it and blow. I got a date in a little while.
7: Only $1,000?
6: You're lucky to get that much. Hey, don't tear that up.
7: Why, you cheap chiseling punk. I saved your fat neck this afternoon. An income tax evasion charge is the only way they catch guys like you. And I cleared you. I got you off scot-free because there wasn't any evidence of the money you made. They could have ruined you.
6: Yeah, but they didn't.
7: No, they didn't. And I'll tell you why they didn't. Because I advised you not to keep any records or books. I told you to keep your profits on hand in cash and not to keep it in any banks.
6: So what?
7: So I want my share now and I want it in cash. I know you've got more than 300 grand salted away.
6: You're crazy, Garland.
7: Oh, no, I'm not. I know you've got that money, Sullivan, and I want my share. I want it right now and fast. I want $30,000, and I want it in cash.
6: Oh, why, you stupid little... Say, hey, that's the way you want to play it, eh?
7: That's the way, Sullivan. I'm not bluffing. It's loaded, and I'm not afraid to use it. So if you want to enjoy your freedom, hand over the 30 grand.
6: Now look, Garland, be reasonable. Put that gun away.
7: Not a chance.
6: But you're wrong. I swear you are. I'm broke. That $1,000 check I just wrote will practically wipe me out.
7: You expect me to believe that?
6: It's true. Now listen, I know you deserve a bigger fee, but I can't give it to you now. Later I'll try.
7: Oh, quit stalling, Sullivan. Where's the money? I know you got it.
6: I dumped it in an oil deal out west. I thought I could really clean up, but something went wrong.
7: You never took a chance in your life, and an oil well is a gamble. You're a sure thing player. Come on, Sullivan. Getting tired of holding this gun. Where's my $30,000?
6: I tell you,
7: get it quick, Sullivan, or I'm going to pull this trigger. What the...
8: Larry, what in the world?
9: Look out, Flo. This gun might...
10: No, you don't.
9: Oh, yes, I do.
10: Oh.
6: That's better. I'll just keep this gun as a souvenir. Now get out of here before I break it over your head.
8: What's going on here, anyway?
6: Shut up. Okay, Garland, get going.
7: You made a mistake, Mr. Sullivan. A big mistake. I want that 30 grand, and I intend to get it.
6: That little bum might have killed me with his gun if you hadn't opened the door and banged into him.
8: That's too bad. If I'd known, I'd have waited outside in the hall.
6: What?
8: You heard me.
6: What's eating you?
8: You are.
6: Come on, come on. Spill it. What's on your mind?
8: A blue-eyed, baby-faced little blonde, Bonnie Shaw.
6: Bonnie? What are you talking about?
8: Get wise to yourself, Larry. Did you really think you were kidding me? Don't you think I know where you've been spending your evenings?
6: Now, wait a minute, Flo. You don't know what you're talking...
8: Take your hands off me, you big ape. I've been a sap for a long time, but now you're going to pay and pay plenty.
6: How did you find out about Bonnie and me?
8: A little bird told me.
6: I said, how did you find out?
8: And I said, a little... You're going to be sorry for that, Larry. Very sorry.
6: Yeah? But not as sorry as you're going to be. Your little bird didn't tell you quite enough. Sure, I've got a girl named Bonnie Shaw, and I'm nuts about her. I'm going to divorce you and marry Bonnie just as soon as possible.
8: Really?
6: And I got more news for you, too, baby. Just in case you think you're going to hook me. I'm broke. I've been wiped out completely. You can't get a dime out of me.
8: That's too bad, isn't it?
6: Yeah, it's a shame. I feel so bad about it, I'm apt to bust out crying if I hang around here any longer. So get away from that door and let me out.
8: Sure, Larry, I'll let you go. But not with Bonnie Shaw.
6: Try and stop me.
8: Wait, Larry. You're forgetting something, aren't you?
6: Now look, Flo. Put that gun down.
8: Larry, I only wanted to hand it to you. It belongs to your lawyer friend. Don't you want to give it back to him?
6: Why, yes. Maybe I'd better.
8: No. On second thought, I don't think he needs it as badly as I do.
6: You?
8: Yes, darling. I've just thought of a wonderful use for it.
6: Well, what are you going to do?
8: Why, can't you guess, Larry? I'm the forgotten middle-aged wife who's been dropped without a cent. I'm going in the bedroom and blow my brains out.
6: Oh, don't kid me, baby. You'd never do that.
8: You're so right, darling. I'd never, never do that.

0: Sorry I'm late, Barney, but...
1: Nice little hideaway you got here, Sullivan. Miles from the city. Woods all around. Lake out front. You couldn't have picked a sweeter love nest.
2: Who are you?
1: My name's Shaw. I'm Tom Shaw.
2: Shaw?
1: Yeah, I got a sister named Bonnie. Mean anything to you?
2: You're Bonnie's brother?
1: That's right.
2: Where is she?
1: She'll probably be along in a few minutes.
2: Say, I don't get this. Bonnie didn't tell me you'd be here.
1: She didn't know it.
2: And what are you doing here?
1: I'm telling you to stay away from Bonnie.
2: Maybe she'll have something to say about that.
1: Bonnie's just a kid. She doesn't know what she's doing.
2: Now, look, Shaw. You got the wrong idea. I'm crazy about Bonnie. We're in love. We're going to get married.
1: No, you're wrong, Sullivan. And even if you meant it, I'd die before I'd let her throw herself away on a grafting racketeer like you. Guy who's old enough to be a father, who's already married.
2: You told my wife about Bonnie.
1: Sure, I told her.
2: Why, you little...
3: My jaw.
2: Next time, it won't be your jaw. It'll be your neck. Now, get out of here and stay out.
1: Yeah, I'll get out, Sullivan. But I'm coming back with a gun.
4: Operator?
2: I want to call New York City.
4: What number, please?
2: You'll have to look it up. I want to make a person-to-person call to Mike Waring, the private detective who's known as the Falcon.
5: You got the bluest eyes. Yeah, they go so well with it. Hand me the phone, will you, Angel?
6: Don't answer it, Mike. Let it ring.
5: I got to hand it to me, huh?
6: Oh. All right.
7: Hello?
5: You like that.
2: Yes?
7: Is this Mike Waring, the Falcon?
5: Yes, it's the Falcon speaking.
7: Must be something wrong with this connection. For a second, I thought...
5: Oh, never mind what you thought. Just tell me what you want.
7: I want to hire you.
5: Right now?
7: Yes. Why? Are you working on something else?
5: Yes, I am.
7: Well, then drop it. This job's important to me, and I'm willing to pay plenty if you'll come out here right away.
5: Where are you?
7: My cottage at Teller Lake.
5: Oh, it's 10:30 now. I couldn't get there much before midnight.
7: I know that.
5: All right, what's the job?
7: I'm working on a very important deal at the moment, and it's absolutely necessary to keep my movements secret. I'm pretty sure that somebody's been following me this evening. I want you to find out who it is.
5: You say money is no object, Sullivan?
7: None at all.
5: Okay, keep talking then. Just exactly where is this cottage of yours?
8: All right, that's the first portion of the Falcon. Lisa says Falcon, and I say Falcon. What do you think it is, Lisa Wolf?
9: I don't know that I'm correct. That's just how I pronounce
8: Lisa Wolf,
9: it.
8: No E.
9: That's right.
10: It's Falcon.
9: It sounds but like every time you say Falcon, it sounds
8: saying
9: different to
8: Falcon
9: me.
8: Falcon.
9: Yeah, but again, we don't know what, you know, I don't know what accents
8: I guess
9: they
8: this
9: have.
8: Show is all about how you say words.
9: This
8: Falcon.
9: Particular show
8: Draft,
9: is pronunciation.
8: Trout.
9: It's called pronunciation
8: Falcon,
9: or enunciation.
8: Falcon. Yeah.
9: I say Falcon, you say Falcon.
8: You say
9: Let's
8: Smythe,
9: call the whole
8: I
9: thing
8: say
9: off.
8: Smith. This is an episode of The Falcon, and it's called The Case of the Rich Racketeer, or Racketeur. It's actually Racketeer. And Les Damon is the Falcon. November 5th, 1950. We'll get back to it in just a few minutes. Stick around. We'll be right back.
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9: We got it now.
8: All right, we're listening to The Falcon, starring Les Damon. The Case of the Rich Racketeer. Here's the conclusion.
4: Hello?
5: Mrs. Sullivan?
4: Yes. Who's this?
5: The same guy who called you this morning.
4: You mean about my husband?
5: That's right.
4: Who are you anyway?
5: Never mind who I am. I just found out where your husband is meeting Bonnie Shaw.
4: Where?
5: In the last cottage down the road on Hollow Lake. He's there now waiting for her. If you're interested in keeping him, you better go out and bring him home right away.
4: And if I'm not interested?
5: Well, in that case, you might drop him a farewell note. Because I have a hunch he's going on a long, long trip.
6: It's an hour and a half later. Mike Waring has just stopped his car outside Larry Sullivan's secluded cottage at Tallow Lake. The light is on in the living room, but the house and countryside are strangely quiet. Mike walks up to the front door and knocks. There's no answer, no sound from inside. He opens the door and stops suddenly. Across the room, with her back pressed tensely against the closed bedroom door, stands a beautiful, young, very frightened blonde.
7: Oh, sorry, I didn't mean to scare you. When I knocked and nobody answered,
0: Not scared.
6: You better try again, Angel. It's not that cold in here.
0: I don't understand.
6: You're trembling. Why?
0: I don't know.
6: Okay, have it your way. Where's Sullivan?
0: Larry?
6: I don't know his first name. He called himself Sullivan. He hired me to come out here.
0: Why?
6: Said he needed a detective.
0: You're a policeman?
6: No, I'm a private detective. Hey, what's the matter with you, anyway? Where's Sullivan?
0: He's not here. He's gone. He won't be back. Please, you'd better go now.
6: Now, wait a minute, Angel. Not so fast. What's behind that closed door?
0: It's just the bedroom.
6: Who's in there?
0: Nobody. Nobody at all. Please.
6: Now, don't try to kid me, Angel. If Sullivan's changed his mind about needing a detective, he's not going to brush me without getting out his checkbook.
0: No. No, please don't open it.
6: No wonder you got the shakes. What gives me the jitters? Is Sullivan?
0: Yes.
6: With a bullet hole in the back of his head.
0: Larry.
6: Okay, you can cut out the act. I'm not impressed. Yes, where's the gun?
0: The gun?
6: The gun you killed him with. It's not here. Where is it?
0: You think I killed Larry?
6: You just tried to get rid of me. You're scared, silly, and you knew he was in there.
0: No, you're wrong. I didn't shoot Larry. I just got here a few minutes ago. I found him in there. I was frightened. I didn't know what to do.
6: Why were you tailing him tonight?
0: I don't understand.
6: He told me on the phone that somebody was following him. That's why he hired me. He wanted me to find out who it was.
0: I wasn't following Larry. I came here to meet him tonight. I loved him. We were going to be married just as soon as his wife divorced him.
6: He already had a wife?
0: Yes. She killed him. She must have found out about us and come here tonight.
6: That's possible. She might have been the person who was following him.
0: Of course, it must have been his wife, don't you see?
6: Well, not yet, but a little outside help might clear it up. Where's the phone?
0: What are you going to do?
6: Call the police.
0: No. No, wait. I mean, you've got to understand about us, about Larry and me.
6: Yeah, sure, I know. You can tell me all about it after I put in this call.
0: No, please don't call him
6: now,
0: until...
6: look, Angel, you can't pump bullets at a bald spot without letting the police in on the fun. Somehow, I don't think they'd like it at all. Bunny Shaw,
3: Yes, Mr. Waring. I've told you the truth. Larry and I loved each other. I had no reason to kill him.
6: Sullivan told me he was working on some sort of big deal. You know anything about it?
3: No, he never told me about his business.
6: What about Sullivan's wife? Did you know...
3: What's the matter?
6: Just heard somebody out on the porch. Keep talking, Angel.
3: I'm sure she must have found out about us.
6: What is it? Looking for somebody?
3: Tom, what are you doing here?
6: You know this fellow?
3: Oh, yeah, of course I know him. He's my brother.
7: Bonnie, you've got to listen to reason. Come home with me. You can't throw yourself away on a no-good racketeer like Sullivan.
3: Tom, you're hurt. What happened to your jaw?
7: I came here earlier tonight to talk to Sullivan, but he couldn't see things my way. We had a fight and he hit me.
6: Is that why you shot him?
7: Why? Wait a minute. What's going on here? Who are you?
6: A lot of people call me the Falcon.
7: Bonnie, what's happened? Where's Sullivan?
6: He's lying in there on the bedroom floor with a bullet hole in the back of his head.
7: He's dead?
6: Definitely.
7: Go on me. What's the idea?
6: I just wanted to see if you had a gun.
7: Well, are you satisfied?
6: No, you could have thrown it away out there in the woods.
7: You think I killed Sullivan?
6: You said you had a fight with him tonight.
7: Yes, we had a fight, but I didn't kill him. I was plenty sore when he threw me out, but I cooled off after I called his wife.
6: You called Sullivan's wife tonight?
7: Yes.
3: Why, you contemptible little...
6: All right,
3: little...
6: take it easy, Angel.
7: I did it for your own good, Bonnie.
6: And Sullivan's wife did know about him and Bonnie.
7: Of course she knew. Wait a minute, maybe she did.
3: Of course she did it.
6: Why did you come back here, Shaw?
7: Well, after I called Sullivan's wife, I got to thinking. I thought that if she came out here, maybe the two of us could break this up.
6: Oh, sure. The police are going to love that story.
7: Did you call the cops?
6: Yes, of course. They'll be here any minute.
7: Getting out. They're not going to find me
6: not
7: here.
6: Not so fast.
7: Get out of my way!
3: You knocked him out.
6: Yes, well, he'll get over it. And it might jar him into telling the truth when the police wake him up.

0: And then my husband took the gun away from Mr. Garvin and told him to get out.
1: Did you tell the police about that?
0: Well, certainly I told them. But they seemed to think that Tom Shaw was the killer. Of course, they said they'd question Mr. Garland this morning.
1: Mm-hmm. Did you leave this apartment last night, after your husband went out?
0: Why, no.
1: Could you prove that?
0: I don't think so. Why? What are you driving at, Mr. Waring?
1: Your husband was running around with another woman, and you had just found it out.
0: Do you think I killed Larry?
1: Your motive is even better than the others.
0: Oh, that's ridiculous. I couldn't kill anybody.
1: Well, you seem to be taking your husband's death pretty calmly. No tear-stained handkerchiefs or swollen eyes.
0: Why should I pretend? He meant nothing to me anymore. I didn't even mind the fact that he had this girl, Bonnie Shaw.
1: You weren't jealous?
0: Certainly not. I knew he was going to leave me, but I didn't care at all. I'll be honest with you, Mr. Waring. If I could have gotten money from Larry, I might have tried to hang on to him, or at least make him pay plenty to get rid of me. But he was wiped out. He didn't have a dime.
1: Your husband was broke?
0: Yes. He told me so last night, just before he went out. So you see, he was of no more use to me. I actually was glad he was going to leave me, but I certainly had no reason to kill him.
1: I see.
0: Oh, excuse me.
1: Yes, of course.
0: Mr. Garland.
2: Oh, forgive me for calling so early in the morning, Mrs. Sullivan. I want to see Larry before he went out. I'm sorry about that trouble we had last night, and I want to apologize.
0: You don't know about...
1: Is this the business manager you were telling me about?
0: Yes, this is Mr. Garland.
2: Well, what's wrong, Mrs. Sullivan? Where's Larry?
1: He was murdered last night.
2: Larry's dead?
0: Yes.
2: Why? Well, that's terrible. I had no idea.
1: Did you read the morning papers?
2: No. You see, I was upset about that quarrel last night, and I wanted to hurry over here as fast as possible.
1: Mm-hmm. That quarrel last night gives you a pretty swell motive, darling.
2: I didn't even know about the murder.
1: Yeah, well, you could be lying about that.
2: No, I'm not lying.
1: But you did threaten him.
2: Well, I was only bluffing. He owed me money, and I wanted it. I swear I didn't shoot Larry. I couldn't have done it. They took my gun away from me. It's still here.
1: There are other guns.
2: Well, I tell you, I didn't do it.
1: Tell me about this money you say Sullivan owed you.
2: Well, I did some financial work for him, and I felt he owed me a much larger fee than he was willing to pay. Naturally, that made me angry, and I guess I lost my head. I had the gun in my pocket.
1: Why?
2: Well, I always carry it. I have a license for it. There are certain people who have threatened me from time to time,
1: Okay. So you pulled the gun on Sullivan.
2: Yes. I thought I might frighten him into paying me what I wanted. It did frighten him, and he told me the truth.
1: The truth?
2: Yes, he was broke. He literally couldn't pay me. At first, I didn't believe him, but he finally convinced me that he was telling the truth when Mrs. Sullivan came in unexpectedly and gave him the chance to grab the gun.
1: Did Bonnie Shaw know that Sullivan was broke?
2: And who is she?
1: Well, didn't you know Sullivan had a young girlfriend?
2: No, I had no idea. I mean, I only knew him professionally. He never discussed his personal life with me.
0: Mr. Waring, isn't it just possible that...
1: That Bonnie Shaw killed your husband?
0: Yes.
1: That's why I wondered if she knew Sullivan was broke. He might have been stringing her along, telling her he was rich, and last night she may have found out the truth.

0: Hello, Mike.
1: What? What are you doing in my apartment, Bunny?
0: Mike, I've been trying to find you all morning.
1: You don't waste much time, do you, Angel? It was Mr. Waring last night.
0: Oh, I'm sorry. It just slipped out.
1: Uh-huh. We'll make it a habit, huh? I like the intimate touch.
0: You look tired.
1: Yeah, I know. Working for nothing always wears me out.
0: I don't understand.
1: I've been using my talents out of pure curiosity this morning. Sullivan hired me last night, but he didn't pay me any money.
0: Then maybe you let me hire you.
1: You?
0: Yes, Mike. You've got to help Tom.
1: Have they arrested him?
0: Not yet, but they held him for questioning all night. He denies the murder, so they had to let him go this morning because of lack of evidence. But I want to hire you to find the real murderer.
1: Are you sure about that?
0: Of course. Please, Mike, please let me hire you to clear Tom.
1: I cost money, you know.
0: I don't have very much, but I'll try.
1: That mink coat you're wearing doesn't exactly look like a ticket to the poorhouse.
0: Don't let this coat fool you. I didn't pay for it. Larry gave it to me as a present.
1: Sullivan gave you that coat?
0: Yes.
1: When?
0: About a week ago. Why, what's wrong?
1: Sullivan claimed he was broke.
0: But that's ridiculous. He had lots of money. In fact, he told me he just made a tremendous killing in some sort of business deal, and that's why we...
1: That's why you what?
0: No, nothing.
1: Now, come clean, Angel. If you want my help, you've got to tell me the truth.
0: All right, Mike. I'll tell you the truth. Larry wasn't broke, I know. You see, we weren't going to wait for his divorce. We were going to South America together. In fact, he already had the steamer tickets.
1: And a stack of money in cash?
0: Yes.
1: You know where that money is?
0: No, Mike, I don't. I swear I don't.
1: You wouldn't lie to me, would you, Angel?
0: No, Mike, I wouldn't lie to you. I couldn't, you know that, darling.
1: Well, that's a nice try, but you'll have to do better than that. All right, wrap that mink around your lovely shoulders. We're going treasure hunting.
0: Where to?
1: Out to Sullivan's cottage on Tallow Lake.
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5: An hour has passed since Mike set out for Tallow Lake with Bonnie Shaw. Now they've arrived.
0: Mike, look.
1: Yeah, it looks like a cyclone hit the place. Well, I'm not surprised.
0: The murderer was here searching for the money.
1: Yes, of course.
0: And he's beaten us to it. He must have found it if Larry had it hidden here.
1: Now, don't be too sure about that, Angel.
0: You don't think the money was here?
1: Oh, yes, I'm sure it was here. And I think it still is.
0: But why?
1: Well, look at this room. Everything is torn up, drawers are empty, pillows slashed, rugs thrown back. Nothing's been overlooked.
0: I don't understand.
1: Now, that's simple, Angel. If the place was only partly torn up, it might mean the killer had found the money. But everything in here has been gone over carefully, and more than once. That means he hasn't found it yet.
0: Then Mikey may still be here. Maybe we interrupted him.
1: Yes, maybe, but I've got another idea I like a lot better.
0: What?
1: The murderer knew about the money, but didn't get a chance to search for it last night after killing Sullivan. So this morning early, the killer came back out here, went over the cottage, but couldn't find the money. So the murderer got the bright idea of hiring me, a detective, to help find the missing cash.
0: Mike, you don't think that
1: After all, Angel, you knew about the money and the others didn't.
0: Oh, Mike, the others could have known. Even Tom could have known about it.
1: Yeah, sure, but I don't...
6: Down on the floor, quick!
0: What happened?
1: Yes, I owe you an apology, Angel. We did interrupt the murderer, and he just tried to kill me.
0: And he's out there in the woods. He may try to come up here...
1: Hold it.
0: What is it?
1: Listen.
0: Car.
1: Yeah, he must have hidden it in the woods. He missed once and decided not to try again, so...
0: What's the matter?
1: Look over there on the floor.
0: The wall mirror. The bullet smashed it.
1: Yes, and look what was hidden behind the glass.
0: An envelope.
1: Uh-huh. And envelope. And full of $1,000 bills.
0: Larry's money.
1: Oh, brother, that's irony for you. The murderer couldn't find it, but his bullet did.
0: He's not a very good shot.
1: Wait a minute. Shot.
0: What?
1: Thanks, Angel. You just told me something I should have known 3 hours ago.
0: What do you mean?
1: The murderer. I know who it is now.
0: Who, Mike?
1: Sullivan's lawyer, Arthur Goddard.

0: Would you like a drink now?
1: Not until you tell me how you knew Garland was the killer.
0: Well, now that the police have caught up with him, I guess I can. You see, Garland made one little slip. A slip that I didn't recognize until you mentioned the word shot. Then it clicked suddenly.
1: What?
0: Well, you see, when I talked to Garland this morning, he claimed he didn't even know about the murder.
1: Yes.
0: Well, neither Mrs. Sullivan nor I told him any of the details, yet he knew Sullivan had been shot. He said, I swear I didn't shoot Larry. Well, Sullivan might have been stabbed, poisoned, or bashed over the head for all he knew. So how else would Garland have known Sullivan had been shot unless he himself had done the shooting?
1: Mike, you're wonderful. I'd never have thought of that.
0: Well, you're not a detective, Angel.
1: No. But I might like to be a detective's wife.
0: All right, swell. I know a couple of boys in the force who'd love a wife like you.
1: Okay, Mike, you win. But you can't blame me for trying, can you?
0: No, not me. I like persistent women.
1: Oh, good. I'll have that drink now.
0: Okay.
1: Then I promise to try again.
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4: That's The Falcon, November 5th, 1950. The Case of the Rich Racketeer, starring Les Damon with Ed Herlihy. He used to say, it's little old me, Ed Herlihy, doing the announcing there. Hope you enjoyed that. Time for This Month in Music History.
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0: It's not, but it's Shania Twain.
1: Oh, Shania Twain.
0: Called You're Still the One. It's a Grammy Award winning song.
1: Shania Twain.
0: Written also and recorded by Shania Twain. It released on her album called Come Over in 19...
1: It's called Come Over?
0: Come On Over.
1: Come On Over.
0: Come On Over.
1: Come On Over.
0: It peaked at number one on the Billboard charts for 9 weeks.
1: Did it peak-a-boo or just peak?
0: Just peak.
1: Oh.
0: Just peak.
1: Shania Twain.
0: Shania Twain.
1: Yeah. She's good.
0: She's great.
1: I like Shania Twain.
0: Good. It's a little slow for you, but I like it.
1: Shania Twain.
0: Like Mark Twain?
1: Yeah. I wonder if she was any relation.
0: Probably. They're probably siblings.
1: All right. Thanks, Lisa. More of Hollywood 360 after this short break.
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1: In our next hour, it's a comedy episode of the Phil Harris and Alice Faye Show from 1948. But we'll start things out by playing Is It Real or Is It Ridiculous? The music edition. Right, Lisa?
0: That's right. I think that's your favorite segment, Carl. I've got some great songs and some possible facts on those songs. You're going to let me know if they're real or ridiculous. Have a little bit of fun.
1: How does it work?
0: Huh? What
1: like,
0: did you say?
1: What did you do?
0: You weren't listening.
1: Huh?
0: What?
1: What?
0: We'll explain it in the next hour.
1: What? No, I do like Is It Real or Is It Ridiculous,
0: I
1: the
0: like
1: music
0: it
1: edition. So that's all in our next hour. We'll see you soon.
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0: putting the pressure on Iran. I'm Ted Lindner, Fox News. President Trump on Sunday indicating he's prepared to use economic pressure and not military force to try and encourage Iran to agree to an end to the months-long conflict, telling Axios, quote, we're low-keying it. We're only semi-negotiating with them, just watching the fact that they have no money. This is Iran continues to defy the U.S. by striking more ships in the Strait of Hormuz, and Oman and Iran are reportedly close to a deal to manage the waterway. Meantime, Iran's supreme leader is alive, according to Iran, and they're providing proof. Fox's Marion Rafferty with more details on this.
1: Iran is reportedly preparing to release proof its supreme leader is alive and healthy. Tehran claiming photos will be published in the coming days. The supreme leader has been in hiding since the U.S.-Iran war began in March. There's been speculation he was hurt or killed in the same airstrikes that killed his father. State media also saying the supreme leader met with Iran's president this weekend to discuss the economy, military, and the ongoing conflict with Israel and the U.S.
0: This comes amid talks between the U.S. and Iran, though President Trump said he was only semi-negotiating with them. Part of the cost of the conflict is higher gas and oil prices, and crude prices are heading higher again. This is Trilby Lumberg with a Lumberg survey said gas prices rose again as well.
2: Prices are up about 8 cents in the past 2 weeks, and the new price is $4.18.
0: AAA putting the national average at $4.01 a gallon. No winner in Saturday night's Powerball drawing means tonight's jackpot's up to at least $905 million. The prize ranks as the eighth largest jackpot in Powerball history. An evacuation order is in place across parts of the western U.S. and southwest Canada. Extremely hot and dry conditions fuel the spread of wildfires in the region. 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
0: The Wisconsin gubernatorial primaries are Tuesday. Republican candidate Congressman Tom Tiffany on Fox's The Big Weekend Show says he and former Virginia Governor Glenn Youngkin will lay out a plan Monday to reduce the cost of building homes.
15: Here's how we're going to reduce costs for you so that you have more money in your pocket. Plus, we're going to bring you better jobs to Wisconsin by not raising taxes, reducing taxes, and reducing the red tape here in Wisconsin.
0: Democratic frontrunner State Assemblywoman Francesca Hong supports subsiding construction of affordable housing units and wants to create a state housing authority. She also proposed a data center moratorium to give the state time to pass regulations. Minnesota voters headed to the polls Tuesday. Republican Senate candidate Michelle Tafoya telling Fox's The Big Weekend Show she's the one for residents who are frustrated with decades of Democratic rule.
16: We're not going to reelect the establishment politicians who have embarrassed us and who have lost billions and billions of dollars to fraud. When are we across the spectrum in Minnesota going to stand up and say we want common sense, not crazy?
0: Frontrunners Lieutenant Governor Peggy Flanigan and Congresswoman Angie Craig are vying for the Democratic nomination. President Trump hasn't endorsed a candidate in the election. The state's Democratic Party criticizing Tafoya for her support of the Iran war and for advising residents concerned about affordability to, quote, take one less trip to Starbucks. And it's not the first time it's happened. F-16 fighter jets had to scramble to intercept at least two planes violating airspace over President Trump's golf club in Bedminster, New Jersey, Sunday afternoon. The airspace above the club had been temporarily restricted as the venue hosts the LIV Golf New York tournament. The president, an avid golf enthusiast himself, was attending the event. I'm Ted Lindner. This is Fox News.

they say in comedy, timing is everything. I think the converse is true also. In timing, comedy is everything. Hey, how about we work on that a little bit? It's only like we've been doing this for, what, 3 years now? 434-882-4217. You know, I don't send Amazon gift cards to that guy just so we can squash his voice under the song. 434-882-4217. You're going to need that number. This is a radio program that, first and foremost, is not afraid to tell you it's a radio program. Sure, we can co-opt some of the phrases the cool kids use, like content creators and influencers, but that's you. First, I'll tell you what went on last night and over the weekend, and then you tell me how it's impacting you where you are. You can text message that phone number as well. And you can do it any time as well. I might not answer after 9 Eastern, but if you leave a voicemail, I will do what I can. Just keep in mind, when you leave the voicemail, it might make it back on to your very most favorite radio station. I want to welcome new friends. I got a sweet and heartbreaking phone call from a young lady in Georgia on Saturday, which sent me on a search because it didn't sound like she was coming from Dalton, Georgia. And they haven't joined us yet this morning. They join us later on. Come to find out, we have new friends in Valdosta, Georgia, down the southern tier, WVGA News Talk 105.9. So I want to thank you for joining in the family. So we'll get you warmed up for them and get the day started. Southern and Northern Florida, and then Bill Osborne will take over at 6 for us there. So that's how it all works there. What? Are we including them in our Gulf tour? Well, we haven't finalized the Gulf of America tour yet either, but I really don't know if we have a leg to stand on if we say no, since we're already including all the Atlantic Coast stations in Florida anyway. So I don't know if I really have the authority to say they don't qualify as a Gulf station, but I'd love to visit with them anyway if we go down there for the mullet toss. But here our first things this morning. President Trump said Sunday the U.S. is low-keying it with Iran right now. Sitting back, we're only semi-negotiating with them, the president said. We're watching Iran with its huge inflation and the fact that they have no money. They're in very bad shape economically. Meanwhile, the Iranian semi-official mayor news agency, is that even a phrase? I mean, why don't we just say some guy on TikTok? I don't know. It was some video that he claims to be of Mujtaba Khamenei, the supreme leader who's been in hiding since the initial attacks in February. A Ukrainian drone attack on Monday in Nizhneknek. Can we get Bob in Moscow on the phone? I have a Russian city in the southernmost area near the Ukrainian border was the subject of a drone attack that killed 12 people and injured 39 others, in as Russian officials say. Israeli Prime Minister Benjamin Netanyahu Sunday spoke to the cabinet and said that they dismissed the deal President Trump announced last month in the 15-point plan

0: Fry and former Governor Mark Samford, and if nobody reaches 50% on Tuesday, there will be an August 25th runoff. Two helicopter pilots were killed when their aircraft crashed fighting wildfires in the Fish Lake National Forest in Utah over the weekend. And X is reforming how it pays its content creators, saying that now it will reward original content, not just numbers of click-throughs. I write for the Daily Signal, the online newspaper for conservative news and analysis. They have pages dedicated to each city and state, or we're working on it anyway. We have Virginia, I write for, along with Rich Tucker. But also, as we welcome Valdosta, Georgia, we have an entire Georgia page dedicated to news from Georgia, as well as Texas, California, and Ohio. We're working on more and more to come. Each week we find more folks in the pitch meetings. Believe me, they lengthen the pitch meetings, but it's very, very good. So you find all these state pages online at dailysignal.com. Read all about it. I'll be writing about Governor Abigail Spanberger's colossal misread of the crowd as she showed up at a conservative rally in Galax coming up.
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3: Human products on the market. 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Since most chronic diseases have inflammation, our optimized curcumin seems to be a perfect addition to any nutritional program. 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The Mayo Clinic found that curcumin can decrease swelling and inflammation, has antioxidant properties, and research suggests that curcumin can prevent cancer, or at least slow the spread of cancer, and in many instances make chemotherapy more effective. It protects our healthy cells even from radiation. 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
1: It is such a pleasure to be here in Galax. And I hope that you continue to enjoy extraordinary music.
2: I am the man of constant sorrow. I've seen trouble.
3: Timey. So who told, and it's still a curiosity to me here, in the birthplace of America, holding an office that Thomas Jefferson himself held, that Patrick Henry himself held, who is it that told a woman with 2028 ambitions, a woman who sees herself on the stage with the esteemed or steamy likes of Josh Shapiro and Pete Buttigieg, battling the ideas for her party's nomination? Lord only knows what those ideals will be come 2028. Considering where they are now on August 10th of 2026, what possessed Abigail Spanberger to go to a bluegrass festival in what's referred to as Southside Virginia? This is, I mean, practically the North Carolina border. Galax is the town name. 90 years they've been holding this festival since before it was called Old Timey.
1: It is such a pleasure to be here in Galax, and I hope that you continue to enjoy extraordinary music.
3: Now here's my question. Was she being booed because she tried to ban all kinds of firearms that they owned in the area? Was she being booed for all the taxes she wanted to raise on the rural coal country area that this is? Was she being booed for the environmental policies that her party continues to follow, leading to the economic disparities in that area and the poverty that has gripped it, even with taxpayer-funded programs to, what's the phrase? Why don't we all teach them to code or something? To be fair, people who have spent large amounts of cash, quote, learning to code, are finding it just about as hard to find jobs these days as people looking for jobs digging coal in a Southside Virginia mine or to grow tobacco. Or was she booed because she has not sufficiently embraced her party's El Sayed AOC? Well, honestly, AOC's getting booed these days because she's insufficiently socialist for the Democratic Party. Bernie Sanders, on the other side, I love it. I think this is great. You had Zohran Mamdani over the weekend saying, this isn't new. This is hearkening back to FDR and Fiorello LaGuardia. I guess this means anything that Zohran Mamdani doesn't like gambling, he'll come in with a sledgehammer and start busting it up, like Fiorello LaGuardia did. Yeah, exactly like the airport. New Yorkers pay tribute to their famous leaders in many, many ways. We built a monument to Lucky Lindbergh by, commemorating the airstrip that he flew from by building a shopping mall on top of it. And an entire generation said, what's Roosevelt Field mean? So Zohran Mamdani is out there over the weekend saying that this isn't new. This is FDR. This is Fiorello LaGuardia. Obviously, pointing to the fact that the famous New York mayor sat in the same bathrooms that Zohran Mamdani pulls his pants up one leg at a time. Does he? Just want to make sure that, you know, the axiom holds true in this modern age of socialism. Oh, what? Excuse me? Oh, in the Democratic Socialist Party, someone else puts your pants on one leg? All right, that's worth a standing eight count at very least. The Democratic Socialist Party. Someone else pulls your pants up two legs at a time.
2: I am the man of constant sorrow.
3: Tell me about it. Could I get some box office numbers? Because with Homer's Odyssey, it's one of Christopher Nolan's biggest movies. I mean, it's near, almost as big as any of the Batman movies Christopher Nolan did. But I'd still, say that Oh Brother, Where Art Thou is a better telling of the story. I think it's just more fun. John Goodman is the Cyclops, etc. I enjoy that particular telling because I believe, among many things, that stories can be told many, many different ways. I am an enormous fan of the, I don't know if they're even retellings, but the Shakespeare in modern milieu films, there's a bunch of them. Patrick Stewart in the Scottish play, Leonardo DiCaprio in Romeo and Juliet. There's a whole cadre of them. I don't even know if they're done by the same guys, but there's just been over the last 10 years or so, they take these, the one Bill Murray is in it, where Hamlet, instead of the king, is the son of the founder of a high-tech computer software company. I'm a thorough believer that stories can be told in modern or be modernized to make the same point. I don't want them changed. I want the point to be the point. But this was big box office. I mean, it wasn't just George Clooney. It was Holly Hunter. And like I said, John Goodman as the Cyclops was just the best. But that was almost a number one hit, the biggest, end quote. Everyone was like, is that bluegrass? Well, I mean, it's trying to be. It was written bespoke for the record. I don't know what was going through Abigail Spanberger's mind. Eddie writes in from the research department at First Thing Today by Joe Thomas under the question, was it the right or the left? He said all of the...
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9: Uh-oh, Brad's buzzed.
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9: 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And now a speech.
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10: What, in your mind, is the difference between socialism and communism?

0: See, that's what a softball sounds like. All right, so Alexandra Occasional Cortex was on This Week, and instead of being asked what's the difference between a democratic socialist and a Democrat, she was asked what's the difference between socialism and communism. And remember, so when they called themselves liberals, they were socialists. Now that they're socialists, now that they'll call themselves socialists, what are they reeling? But AOC told us.
1: And I believe that democratic socialists are fundamentally pro-democracy.
0: All tyrants are. There's always that last election before the tyrant is elected, and then the tyrant always points back to the election, saying, I won an election. Democracy. See, this cult of democracy has for years been irksome to me. It is a tool. If you worship your tool... No. Hang on. Let me rephrase that. If you're a mechanic and you have a breaker bar that you find to be particularly handy, you can't use it for everything. You're not going to take the nut off of somebody's oil pan with a giant breaker bar. Any more than you're going to take it off with your favorite screwdriver. It is a tool to achieve an end that must be used amongst other tools, including morality and humility and dedication to service, not self-service. I mean, I'm just saying. But we live in a country where one man's opinion, not trying to be, you know, in... good with the X platform and our original content manufacturing. But of course, the cult of democracy will lead you to read any sociological text on what democracy means. It is the cool kid's way of referring to mob rule. You remember high school? Do you remember trying to get a spot on the football team or the baseball team or the cheer squad or even the AV squad? You had to be let in by the other members, and if some of them didn't like you or they just didn't know you. I mean, half the time, the cliquishness of high school just grew up and got better clothes, and it has become our public representation. I've challenged you in the past. Tell me where what we watch on a day-to-day basis, whether it's Bill Cassidy and John Cornyn versus Donald Trump, or you know, even to the extent of dead bodies piling up around Vlad Putin versus Vlad Zelensky. It's high school rivalries. It's cool kids clubs. Who's in, who's out? Who gives a damn? Except when people start getting arrested, see January 6th, or start getting targeted for FBI investigations, see Merrick Garland v. parents at school board meetings, or the Richmond Diocese of the Catholic Church. Who have their own problems, I'm not arguing, but did they need to be targeted by the FBI for an investigation of political leanings? Really? This is what we're going to do. While every Democrat worth the blue donkey on their lapel will be in front of every Baptist church from here until November saying, I'm not telling you who to vote for. I'm just saying, my brothers, my sisters, I need you to vote. And if you appreciate me, you understand what I mean. And I want to leave your good pastor with some walking around money. I know we don't call it walking around money. That's a throwback to Jim Crow 1.0. Let me get to you and find out how the news of the day is impacting you where you are at 434-882-4217. Good morning. You're on with Joe first thing this morning. Who's this?
2: Hey, this is Moscow Bob. I got your message from someone saying that you needed my help.
0: Did I send up the bat signal? All right, so...
2: No, a lady contacted me.
0: Oh, did she?
2: Is that your wife?
0: No, my wife doesn't get up at this hour. So the city that was the subject of the Ukrainian drone attack this morning is
2: Nizhny Kamsk.
0: Okay, I'm going to write that phonetically.
2: Yeah.
0: Because it doesn't, it partially looks like how it's spelled. Nizhny Kamsk.
2: No, Nizhny Kamsk. Like Nizh, and then your knee, and Kamsk.
0: Oh, okay. Actually, it does kind of look like that if I squint. And I'm going to put some hyphens in there. How are you doing this morning, sir? You didn't know anyone down that way, did you?
2: Not down that way, but okay. I have people that live in Tatarstan, so I've got lots of friends there. This has been going on for the past year. It's a daily occurrence. One of my students was in Sochi, and the sirens went off during a lesson, and the internet was shut. So it's normal. They're used to it, and I love how the media represents it. You know, the people... They say people are getting worried. It's more that the people in Russia are saying enough's enough to the president and saying just obliterate Kiev and we won't have any problems.
0: I've heard that. Only Kiev has been replaced with Tehran. So I guess, you know, we hear some of the same rhetoric there, and we forget you know, human sides of all this there. But you know,
2: people are suffering and...
0: What about the because you know we're still paying $4 a gallon. Well, I guess it's $3.75 now for gas here, and still no repercussions for Amoco or ExxonMobil for saying the quiet part out loud. But you know what is it like trying to get petrol?
2: Gas has gone up. But you have to understand, gas for us is probably close to $3.50-$4. A gallon, but you have to understand, our gasoline at $4 a gallon is 95 octane. They only sell 95 and 92 octane in Russia.
0: Really? Those old Ladas need 95 octane?
2: The cars, they feel that with them producing it, and they can make it a lot cheaper, it's longer term, it's better for the machinery, all the machinery, buses, the cars, you name it.
0: I mean, that's
2: it's
0: true.
2: It's better long term for the machinery.
0: Yeah, that's
2: so
0: that's
2: they're
0: true.
2: Being smart about it. They've always been smart about it.
0: What is just out of just random curiosity, what is the number one car on the streets going by you? Because after the fall of the Soviet Union, it was like, you know, Mercedes' number one market was selling it to the, you know, little drug lords in and around Moscow. Everyone had a Mercedes all of a sudden.
2: Actually there's what's it? I can't think of the name though. I can't think of the Scandinavian car, Skulls or something. But there's a lot of Audis, a lot of BMWs in Moscow. Mm. You know, a lot of that, and now a lot of Chinese cars because we've opened. You know, the United States has opened up the floodgates, and Chinese is selling tons of cars in Russia and different parts of this area now because the United States has opened the doors.
0: All right. Well, I appreciate it, Bob. You have a good morning. Keep your head down, and we'll talk to you again soon. Thank you for calling.
2: Oh, yeah. A drone flew over my apartment last night, so I'm used to it.
0: All right. Well, be careful out there. I'm not a huge fan of drone warfare because I think it's just inclining us to be more and more callous about it.
3: According to a new report from Discovery Education, 92% of students say that engaging lessons make school more fun. And more than 90% of educators said engagement is critical for student achievement. Student engagement is essential for learning, but gaps remain about how to achieve, measure, and sustain students' interest in the classroom. Although 63% of students agreed that students are highly engaged in school, only 45% of teachers and 51% of principals surveyed agreed with the same statement. Educators disagreed on the top indicators of engagement. 72% of teachers said asking thoughtful questions was the strongest indicator of student engagement, while 54% of superintendents rate performing well on assessments as a top engagement indicator. Also, two-thirds of students said they believe that AI could help them learn faster, yet fewer than half of teachers report using AI themselves to complete tasks. Visit discoveryeducation.com to learn more and view the full report.
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1: It is such a pleasure to be here again.

Send this out to whatever member of Abigail Spanberger's advance team told her it would be a good idea to go to the 90th annual. You know, this is 90 years. It's not like you don't know what crowd is there. Oh, my goodness. But on the subject, since it came up, our research department has come up with some statistics for me. So the first headline they sent me is, The Odyssey had 630 times larger debut than Oh Brother, Where Art Thou? And I went, what? And then I looked inside the numbers, as they say in sports talk radio. The Oh Brother, Where Art Thou had opening weekend in 2000, $195,000 opening weekend. You know why? It debuted in five theaters. I don't know. I didn't know that. I didn't know this debuted in five theaters. The Odyssey debuted in 3,919 theaters and made $123.5 million its opening weekend. So I did some arithmetic. If The Odyssey was confined to just five theaters on average, it would have made $157,565 based on the amount taken in and the number of theaters. So if it was only opened in five theaters, it would have made $40,000 less dollars than Oh Brother, Where Art Thou, told the same story. Oh, and by the way, cost 10 times as much to produce, telling the same story. Telling the same story in probably a much more accessible way because it's quirky. I'm fine with, you know, the historic dramatizations of these great tales because these great tales are important things to share culturally. I don't trust Hollywood to do it. See The Death of Robin Hood. They have to kill him off. You and I have done too good of a job pointing out that Robin Hood was stealing from the government to give back to the citizens. But so, Oh Brother, Where Art Thou was bigger box office than The Odyssey. And you know, somebody will email me saying, I heard you, and start sending me all the links and everything. Well, theater by theater, if The Odyssey only opened in five theaters like Oh Brother, Where Art Thou did, would have made $157,000. Far short of the $195,000 that Oh Brother, Where Art Thou cost. And Oh Brother, Where Art Thou cost, I think, $20 million. $26 million to make, most of that being George Clooney's salary, I'm sure. The Odyssey cost $250 million to make, most of that being Matt Damon's salary, I'm sure. So I just, for fun and frolic, the issue of democracy and socialism, and the reason it's dangerous is because democracy is driven by opinion, reaction, feeling. It's why it can only be one part of the equation in defending a republic or even just managing a community. How many of you have gone to a planning commission meeting in your neighborhood? I have, but then I'm weird. Planning commission meetings, unless you're trying to get something approved, like put a garage on your house. Yeah, believe it or not, planning commission can stop you from putting a garage on your own house, on your own property.

0: that they'll tax you for. There's a phrase, probably one of the most chilling phrases in American society, viewshed. Viewshed is something that's used by authoritarians on a local level to tell you why they can control everything you do on your property. Viewshed means if we can see it, we control it. If you have the phrase viewshed in your local ordinances, go elect people who will get it out. Because it means that some authoritarian goon can come along and say, I'm sorry, you can't have that American flag there because someone else can see it and it might offend them. Happens all the time in homeowners associations, but planning commissions are just the public policy version of a homeowners association. Most popular topic amongst planning commissions is the phrase homestay. Homestay is the business that more is commonly referred to as Airbnb, or VRBO has made big headway in the market as well. Renting out rooms in your house to travelers. It's like data centers are being blamed for electric costs going up. Airbnbs and VRBO businesses are being blamed for why there's no affordable housing. In both instances, it is a lie. They know it's a lie, but they have 85% of all media companies parroting it like a scene from the Broadway musical Chicago. Oh, yes, oh, yes, oh, yes. They built a data center. Oh, yes, oh, yes, oh, yes. They built a data center. Oh, yes, oh, yes. They say it, and it's a lie. And the media could find out it's a lie. You know why I know that? Because I could find out it's a lie. And I'm just me. I have no media company. I have guys like Eddie working in my research department while he's getting ready for his day in Scottsville, Virginia. And God bless you, Eddie, and Kareem, and all the folks who X-check me on crazy-ass stuff that I say. But democracy is what you see at your planning commission, where 20 people can show up and say, we want renters kicked out of our neighborhood, and we 20 people. And if they're the only 20 people that show up, or if there's an apartment building getting prepared to be built and it goes before the planning commission, all the neighbors come in and say, we don't want this apartment building. And you know who never shows up? The people who would be renting in the apartment building. They never show up because they don't know. They're not already there. It's theoretical. There's an acronym. It's one of my favorites because it really makes me mad, because it's another one of those corrosive things that goes on in an amoral society. NIMBY. NIMBY is the acronym that holds up viewshed ordinances. Stands for Not in My Backyard.
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3: We are low-keying it with Iran. I'm Dave Anthony, Fox News. That's what President Trump tells Axios, that the U.S. is only semi-negotiating, trying to get the Strait of Hormuz open fully for shipping after Iran's attacks on ships. But Fox's Trey Yingst reports from Tel Aviv.
4: Iranian officials are now making new demands. Iran's Supreme National Security Council issued a fresh statement over the weekend calling on the United States to permanently end the war and compensate Iran for damages before the Strait would reopen. Iran's foreign minister says even if a deal is reached, it doesn't necessarily mean the Strait will stay open. With details still being worked out, the U.S. naval blockade remains in effect.
3: And oil prices there up about 1% after dropping again recently when President Trump paused U.S. bombing again about a week ago to let the talks play out again. Gas prices still a dollar higher than before the Iran conflict are down 9 cents from a week ago. AAA's national average for regular $4 a gallon. Ukraine keeps targeting Russian oil and gas with another drone strike killing 12 people.
5: The head of the Tatarstan region says a massive drone attack from Ukraine targeted industrial and civilian facilities in Nizhnekamsk. That city's home to oil refineries and a petrochemical plant. Ukraine has battered Russian oil facilities on a near daily basis in recent months. The campaign's eaten into refining capacity and unsettled the Russian public.
3: Fox's Jonathan Savage. It's the last full day to campaign in four states with primaries tomorrow. Connecticut, Vermont, Minnesota, and Wisconsin, where a Democrat running for governor is getting a lot of attention. Francesca Hong, backed by Democratic Socialist, distancing herself from past posts online, like wanting to cancel Thanksgiving and abolish prisons.
6: When you're a business owner running a restaurant during COVID or trying to pay pills as a student, you're putting feelings out there to the world, but I've evolved, I've learned.
3: The winner of Wisconsin's Democratic primary for governor will face Republican Congressman Tom Tiffany in November. 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
3: Todd Blanche is no longer acting attorney general. The Senate voted to confirm him full-time to the job over the weekend by just one vote. Two Republican senators joined Democrats opposing Blanche, but one GOP senator says he put aside his differences with President Trump and cast the deciding vote for the new AG.
10: Louisiana Republican Senator Bill Cassidy on CBS Face the Nation said it came down to two issues. One was the anti-weaponization fund to pay the president's political allies.
11: If you put it in the context of the political environment, the judicial environment, the process you would have to go back through in order to reinstate, that effectively is dead.
10: But the decider for him was tax immunity for the Trump family.
11: No American should be targeted by the law, but no American should be above the law. And that, frankly, almost weighed to vote no.
10: The vote to confirm Blanche was 50-49. Gernal Scott, Fox News.
3: In addition to the cyclosporiasis outbreak that has sickened thousands of Americans in many states, there's also a salmonella scare.
12: The U.S. Department of Agriculture issued the alert for multiple meat and poultry items sold at major grocery and convenience store chains. Those include Walmart, Kroger, and Albertsons. The USDA says the products contain jalapenos that may be contaminated with salmonella. The alert comes as federal officials investigate a multi-state outbreak linked to recalled jalapenos that has sickened 345 people in 27 states. Officials say none of those illnesses have been linked to the products included in the new alert. People who bought any affected items should not eat or serve them. Angelo Bavaro, Fox News.
3: On Wall Street, stock futures are mixed, down for the Dow, up for the NASDAQ ahead of this week's trading that could be affected with inflation reports. Consumer prices Wednesday, then Thursday wholesale prices, then after this, gains last week in the market that lifted the S&P 500 to a record high close on Friday. I'm Dave Anthony, and this is Fox News.
13: 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I'm John Stewart, and Stormwatch 9 says we got some humidity, but a little bit of rain, but not quite yet. We'll have the latest on the sporting world, the financials, the entertainment world, an interview or two, and of course, your latest headlines right here on your one and only First Look.
14: After a preliminary accrual of last fiscal year's revenues, New Hampshire budget officials believe the state took in $3.27 billion. That figure could change, as the official figure will be released with the state's annual comprehensive financial report at the end of the calendar year. Total revenues indicate the state had a $170 million revenue surplus and collected $168.5 million more than in fiscal year 2025. The figures are slightly lower than the ones released last month by the Department of Administrative Services. Business taxes were also adjusted downward from earlier figures to $1.124 billion from $1.137 billion, which is a $13 million true-up. The overall state budget figures were buoyed by $103.8 million from a tax amnesty program budget writers believed would produce between $5 and $8 million. The state of New Hampshire's plan to replace the aging men's prison on North State Street in Concord is now projected to cost at least $750 million, with delays driving the price higher. The proposed 1,500-bed facility would stay on the current Concord campus, affecting city services and tax-exempt land, even as officials debate design costs, rehabilitation features, and how quickly to move forward. Dartmouth College is among the 36 colleges and universities to sign an amicus brief in support of Harvard University's April lawsuit against the federal government, according to a filing made in July with the First Circuit Court of Appeals. The brief represents a new development in an ongoing lawsuit in which Harvard sued the administration after it froze $2.2 billion in federal grants. A federal judge in Boston ordered the administration to reverse its cuts in September. According to the Associated Press, the administration then appealed the ruling in December. The funding freeze came after Harvard refused to comply with the government's demand that the university make changes to its hiring and admissions practices. Elected leaders in New Hampshire reacted positively to the proposed actions of EPA Administrator Lee Zeldin, who agreed to expedite a waiver after the vendor for the state's vehicle inspection program took New Hampshire to federal court over ending the program. The Environmental Protection Agency proposed two actions Thursday to grant New Hampshire's petition to withdraw from the ozone transport region and to conditionally approve the state's request to remove its vehicle inspection and maintenance program from the state implementation plan. Currently, New Hampshire is part of the OTR, a group of northeastern states required to include ozone reduction measures in their plans, even if they already meet federal ozone standards. The community college system of New Hampshire has secured nearly $1 million in new federal funding to expand registered apprenticeships. Concord area residents could see more training options in fields such as healthcare, manufacturing, construction, and information technology as Apprenticeship New Hampshire grows programs for both high school students and adult learners across the state. Charlie St. Clair, the executive director of Laconia Motorcycle Week, was severely hurt in a motorcycle crash in Ohio, according to the organization. Laconia Motorcycle Week rally said St. Clair, who is also a state representative, had a tire malfunction while driving in Avon, Ohio. He is now in the intensive care unit at a hospital in Cleveland. The association said at this stage, the full full extent of St. Clair's injuries and his long-term prognosis are not known. No one else was involved in the accident. The association expressed gratitude to the Avon Police Department and emergency personnel for their swift response and said its thoughts are with St. Clair and his loved ones. The New Hampshire Department of Education is estimating a 4.5% drop in the number of students eligible for free and reduced-price lunch next year. The decline comes as the federal government has made it harder for their parents to easily enroll in the program, even if they qualify financially. Stay tuned for more news coming up right after these commercial messages.
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1: Last fall, Congress passed a law that included a definition of hemp and associated products with a new maximum allowable amount of intoxicants such as tetrahydrocannabinol or THC. James Pepper, who chairs Vermont's Cannabis Control Board, said state lawmakers passed a law which helped clarify a path for hemp sales to continue within Vermont. But absent federal intervention, he said, hemp vendors across the state will lose the ability to legally sell across state lines in November. With Vermont's primary election taking place tomorrow, only 3% of registered voters had cast their ballot as of Thursday. Vermont Secretary of State Sarah Copeland-Hanzus said the statistic is a new initiative to remind voters of the upcoming election and encourage them to get out and vote. In a press release, Copeland-Hanzus encouraged Vermonters to avoid mailing back their absentee ballots now if they haven't returned them yet. Voters may return their ballots early in person at a town clerk's office. The University of Vermont Health Network expects to lose more than $14 million across the system in the coming fiscal year, even with an estimated $3.16 billion in network-wide revenue. It expects UVM Medical Center to operate at a $43 million loss. This year's budget process notably prioritizes cuts to hospital expenses, while past years have focused on charging patients and insurers less and thus decreasing revenue. One of the largest cuts to expenses comes from slashing non-clinical administrative staff. The network estimates the costs will save $15 million. The U.S. Department of Agriculture arrived in Vermont Friday to begin vaccinating wildlife against rabies, as the Vermont Department of Health reports a sharp increase in rabies cases in recent years. The northern half of Vermont had previously been free of rabies, but Betsy Haley, a geographic information system planner with the National Rabies Management Program, said that buffer no longer holds. Haley attributes the rise in cases to growing raccoon populations, driven by increased food access and reduced hunting pressure.
0: Today is August 10th. On this date in the year 991, an English army led by Byrhtnoth, Alderman of Essex, was defeated by a band of Vikings in a battle celebrated by the poem The Battle of Maldon. In 1519, Ferdinand Magellan's five ships set sail from Seville to circumnavigate the world. And in 1905, peace negotiations between Russia and Japan began in Portsmouth, New Hampshire. Born on this day in 1865, Russian composer, conductor, and educator Alexander Glazunov. In 1868, Hugo Eckner, the German pilot and airship designer. And in 1874, the 31st President of the United States, Herbert Hoover. Dying on this day in 1653, Dutch Admiral Martin Tromp. In 1806, Austrian composer and educator Michael Haydn. And in 1945, American physicist and rocket designer Robert H. Goddard.
2: God loves you and has an awesome plan for your life. If you were to die right now, do you know for certain that heaven would be your home? The Bible says the wages of sin is death, but the gift of God is eternal life through Jesus Christ our Lord. Say this with me from your heart and out loud to make heaven your home. Father, I turn from my sin. I receive Jesus Christ as my Savior and my Lord. Fill me with your Holy Spirit. I am yours. If you just pray that prayer out loud from your heart, the Bible says heaven is your home. And I would love to meet you. Come join me at Lake Church in Newport on Sundays at 9 and 11 a.m. This is Pastor Samuel. Have a wonderful day.
0: The time is 6:16.
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1: The Red Sox are, once again, merely mortal. Two losses in a row yesterday at Fenway. Athletics 4, Red Sox 3. Sox only managed 6 base hits. Manager Chad Tracy, can't win them all.
2: I said this comment when the winning streak ended. I was like, we knew that was going to happen eventually, and I think in this case, you probably knew this was going to happen eventually. Like, you know, we gave ourselves a shot both days, getting the game with the tying run at the plate, and we just lost. So you move on, tip your cap, and move on to Toronto.
1: Chad Tracy used 6 different pitchers during the game. It was in the 8th inning. Garrett Whitlock gave up the game-tying run.
3: I was more frustrated looking back, like, dang, I shouldn't have thrown that pitch. But no, that was exactly where I wanted to throw that pitch, and he made good swing on it, put good contact on it. So more frustrated in myself that, like, should have thrown a different pitch. Not really the execution was where I wanted it, just it wasn't the pitch I should have thrown.
1: Garrett Whitlock, Aroldis Chapman, the losing pitcher. Athletics 4, Red Sox 3. Follow me, Tom Cunney Sports.
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7: The weather forecast for today calls for mostly sunny skies with a high near 85 and a southwest wind around 5 miles per hour developing in the afternoon. For tonight, there's a 30% chance of showers and thunderstorms under partly cloudy skies with a low around 63. For tomorrow, expect mostly sunny skies with a high near 81 and a northwest wind 5 to 10 miles an hour.
8: At least 18 ready-to-eat meat and poultry products have now been recalled following the recent salmonella outbreak linked to fresh jalapeno peppers. This recall involves prepared wraps, bowls, and salads from several companies, including Taylor Farms, Deli Kitchen, and H-E-B's Higher Harvest and Meal Simple brands. The products distributed across 24 states and were sold at major retailers with Best Buy dates of August 3rd through August 16th, 2026. 345 people have been sickened so far across the U.S. in the outbreak and 36 hospitalized, according to the FDA. Sue Guzman, Fox News.
9: Apple now has macOS Tahoe's latest bug fix for you. It's version 26.6.1, and it addresses a very real security matter, leaving your Mac computer vulnerable to a hack, where an attacker could authenticate screen sharing from your device, meaning a Mac desktop or Mac laptop, without credentials. A similar bug fix was also pushed for older versions of macOS running an older Mac machine. The bug fix comes just roughly a month or so before the expected rollout of the production release of macOS Golden Gate, or version 27. Eben Brown, Fox News.
10: Drew Brees and Larry Fitzgerald highlighted the class with enshrinement in their first year of eligibility. Fitzgerald played his entire 17-year career with the Cardinals. Brees led the Saints to their only Super Bowl title and spoke about what he learned in New Orleans.
11: Storms teach us that our greatest treasures aren't the things that we own. They're the people we love and the way we show up for one another. It reminds us to hold our loved ones a little closer, to love a little harder, to laugh a little louder, and to never take a single day for granted.
10: That courtesy of the NFL, Adam Vinatieri and Luke Kuechly entered in their second year of eligibility, while Roger Craig had a longer wait and in a powerful pre-recorded speech revealed he has vascular dementia that his doctors believe may be connected to football. I'm Tim McMaster, Fox News.
12: The Grateful Dead's 1991 concert at what was then called Giant Stadium in East Rutherford, New Jersey, is considered one of the band's best, and it's back on the big screen. The 2026 Grateful Dead Meetup at the Movies features the complete show from June 17, 1991, celebrating its 35th anniversary. Meetup at the Movies is a yearly event that started in 2011, where Grateful Dead concert videos and films are shown in movie theaters across the country. The set list includes classics like Truckin' and Uncle John's Band, with some of the rarer cuts like Might As Well and China Doll. Tanya J. Powers, Fox News.
13: There's gonna be signs, they won't be hard to find.
14: Luke Bryan has released the title track from Signs, his upcoming studio album, due out September 18th. The song is the fifth track Bryan has shared ahead of the album's release, following word on the street, country, and she knows it, fish hunt, golf, drink, and made it a memory. Meanwhile, Bryan is currently on his word on the street tour this weekend. Michelle Polino, Fox News.
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16: Have you ever tried to take a screen away from your kid, only to be met with a full-blown meltdown? Well, as a father of three, believe me, I have been there. But here's the thing. It's mostly not their fault. These devices are literally designed to make us crave them. Science journalist Dr. Michaeline Dukleff wrote about this in her new book, Dopamine Kids. She argues that dopamine isn't actually the pleasure chemical we think it is, but instead the chemical of, quote, wanting and desire. So what does that mean? Taking screens away is rarely going to work. Your kid is just going to crave them more. What does work, she says, is in fact replacing the screen with something just as fun. Instead of telling your kids no more videos after dinner, teach them to ride a bike, do some baking, bust out game night, and start small. One screen-free night a week. I'm Dr. Sanjay Gupta, helping you live a better life.
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21: 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The time was when there were just three TV networks and most communities had one or two radio stations that practically everyone woke up to. All of them strove to capture the entire population, young and old. They were mainstream media, as was the local daily newspaper. But today, there are myriad media outlets. Those include cable networks, internet streams, websites, and social media presences, none of which reach more than a fraction of any community. They typically target a particular demographic group and seek to keep that group tuned in, which means telling people what they want to hear. Is it any surprise, then, that there's so much disagreement among us, even on basic facts? I'm Rob at Sugar River Media.
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24: New data for the first half of the year shows hybrid vehicle registrations in California surpassing battery electric vehicles for the first time in a shift that industry analysts say reflects buyers looking for better fuel economy without concerns about charging infrastructure or driving range. Even with the change, California remains the nation's largest market for electric vehicles under the state's 2035 new car zero emissions mandate. Nationwide, EV sales have also fallen and some 25%, with hybrids reaching a record share of the U.S. light vehicle market. The biggest winner, Toyota, which pushed back against the Biden administration's aggressive EV mandates, citing lack of demand, as it focused on expanding its hybrid lineup. Models like the Prius, the hybrid Camry, RAV4, and Highlander have positioned Toyota as the industry's hybrid leader. That's Fox Wheels. I'm Jeff Manosso, Fox News.
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9: macOS users, it's time to update your operating system again and protect yourself. Apple now has macOS Tahoe's latest bug fix for you. It's version 26.6.1, and it addresses a very real security matter, leaving your Mac computer vulnerable to a hack. According to Apple's own publication, this quick update plugs up a figurative hole that would allow an attacker to authenticate screen sharing from your device, meaning a Mac computer, without credentials. That could potentially have meant a bad actor could gain access to a Mac remotely, even if only being able to view someone's screen. A similar bug fix was also pushed for older versions of macOS running on older Mac machines. The bug fix comes just a week or so after following the release of 26.6 and roughly a month or so before the expected rollout of the production release of macOS Golden Gate, or version 27. With Fox on Tech, I'm Eben Brown, Fox News.
1: I'm Nicole Murray with Your Money Now. Verizon's cell phone service was down for several hours over the weekend for thousands of U.S. customers, and the carrier said problems may still be persisting. DownDetector.com reports that the highest number of complaints peaked at more than 13,000 on Saturday. The carrier added that customers still having trouble with their service should restart their devices. Verizon has not provided a reason for the outage. Some U.S. adults are using artificial intelligence for financial guidance. A new Gallup survey reports that roughly one in five Americans who have sought financial advice in the past year turn to AI. However, only about 3 in 10 have a great deal or even some confidence in its expertise for managing money. Sony Group and TSMC said they plan to spend roughly $6.3 billion to jointly make next-generation microchips used in image sensors. The Nikkei Business Daily said the joint venture would be owned about 60% by Sony and 40% by TSMC. Futures are higher this morning.
2: I'm Gianna Gelosi with your Fox True Crime Minute. A federal judge in South Carolina threw out Alec Murdaugh's civil lawsuit against a former clerk whose jury interference led to his double murder conviction being overturned earlier this year. Murdaugh sued former Colleton County clerk Becky Hill, accusing her of violating his right to a fair trial over the deaths of his wife and 22-year-old son. The lawsuit sought $600,000 to pay his legal fees from the trial, but the judge said the suit suffered a fatal flaw because Murdaugh would have had to pay his lawyers regardless of Hill's misconduct. The South Carolina Supreme Court threw out Murdaugh's murder convictions in May, accusing Hill of shocking jury interference after she made comments to jurors during the trial that impacted their deliberations. Murdaugh filed his suit days later. His lawyers plan to ask the Court of Appeals to reverse the ruling. Murdaugh will again face trial in his wife and son's death, tentatively scheduled for April of next year. There's more on the story at foxnews.com or subscribe to the Fox True Crime Podcast. I'm Gianna Gelosi with your Fox True Crime Minute.
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3: Fox News, I'm CJ Papa. Change in direction from both the U.S. and Iran, but will it lead to peace? Leaders in Iran demanding,
4: calling on the United States to permanently end the war and compensate Iran for damages before the strait would reopen. And President Trump told Axios on Sunday, we are low-keying it. We are only semi-negotiating with them. The president went on to say, we are just watching Iran with its huge inflation and the fact they have no money.
3: Fox's Trey Yanks in Tel Aviv. The price for a gallon of regular gas on average hovering at $4, but it's down 9 cents over the past week. Fox confirming President Trump will be stumping for votes during a telerally tonight for interim South Carolina Senator Darlene Graham, the sister of the late Lindsey Graham. The special election primary for his open seat takes place tomorrow. 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
21: The state of New Hampshire's plan to replace the aging men's prison on North State Street in Concord is now projected to cost at least $750 million, with delays driving the price higher. The proposed 1,500-bed facility would stay on the current Concord campus, affecting city services and tax-exempt land, even as officials debate design costs, rehabilitation features, and how quickly to move forward. Dartmouth College is among the 36 colleges and universities to sign an amicus brief in support of Harvard University's April lawsuit against the federal government, according to a filing made in July with the First Circuit Court of Appeals. The brief represents a new development in an ongoing lawsuit in which Harvard sued the administration after it froze $2.2 billion in federal grants. A federal judge in Boston ordered the administration to reverse its cuts in September, according to the Associated Press. The administration then appealed the ruling in December. The funding freeze came after Harvard refused to comply with the government's demand that the university make changes to its hiring and admissions practices. After a preliminary accrual of last fiscal year's revenues, New Hampshire budget officials believe the state took in $3.27 billion. That figure could change, as the official figure will be released with the state's annual comprehensive financial report at the end of the calendar year. Total revenues indicate the state had a $170 million revenue surplus and collected $168.5 million more than in fiscal year 2025. The figures are slightly lower than the ones released last month by the Department of Administrative Services. Business taxes were also adjusted downward from earlier figures to $1.124 billion from $1.137 billion, which is a $13 million true-up. The overall state budget figures were buoyed by $103.8 million from a tax amnesty program budget writers believed would produce between $5 and $8 million. Elected leaders in New Hampshire reacted positively to the proposed actions of EPA Administrator Lee Zeldin, who agreed to expedite a waiver after the vendor for the state's vehicle inspection program took New Hampshire to federal court over ending the program. The Environmental Protection Agency proposed two actions Thursday to grant New Hampshire's petition to withdraw from the ozone transport region and to conditionally approve the state's request to remove its vehicle inspection and maintenance program from the state implementation plan. Currently, New Hampshire is part of the OTR, a group of northeastern states required to include ozone reduction measures in their plans, even if they already meet federal ozone standards. The community college system of New Hampshire has secured nearly $1 million in new federal funding to expand registered apprenticeships. Concord area residents could see more training options in fields such as healthcare, manufacturing, construction, and information technology as Apprenticeship New Hampshire grows programs for both high school students and adult learners across the state. Charlie St. Clair, the executive director of Laconia Motorcycle Week, was severely hurt in a motorcycle crash in Ohio, according to the organization. Laconia Motorcycle Week rally said St. Clair, who is also a state representative, had a tire malfunction while driving in Avon, Ohio. He is now in the intensive care unit at a hospital in Cleveland. The association said at this stage, the full extent of St. Clair's injuries and his long-term prognosis are not known. No one else was involved in the accident. The association expressed gratitude to the Avon Police Department and emergency personnel for their swift response and said its thoughts are with St. Clair and his loved ones. The New Hampshire Department of Education is estimating a 4.5% drop in the number of students eligible for free and reduced-price lunch next year. The decline comes as the federal government has made it harder for their parents to easily enroll in the program, even if they qualify financially. Stay tuned for more news coming up right after these commercial messages.
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21: Last fall, Congress passed a law that included a definition of hemp and associated products with a new maximum allowable amount of intoxicants such as tetrahydrocannabinol or THC. James Pepper, who chairs Vermont's Cannabis Control Board, said state lawmakers passed a law which helped clarify a path for hemp sales to continue within Vermont. But absent federal intervention, he said, hemp vendors across the state will lose the ability to legally sell across state lines in November. With Vermont's primary election taking place tomorrow, only 3% of registered voters had cast their ballot as of Thursday. Vermont Secretary of State Sarah Copeland-Panzas said the statistic is a new initiative to remind voters of the upcoming election and encourage them to get out and vote. In a press release, Copeland-Panzas encouraged Vermonters to avoid mailing back their absentee ballots now if they haven't returned them yet. Voters may return their ballots early in person at a town clerk's office. The University of Vermont Health Network expects to lose more than $14 million across the system in the coming fiscal year, even with an estimated $3.16 billion in network-wide revenue. It expects UVM Medical Center to operate at a $43 million loss. This year's budget process notably prioritizes cuts to hospital expenses, while past years have focused on charging patients and insurers less and thus decreasing revenue. One of the largest cuts to expenses comes from slashing non-clinical administrative staff. The network estimates the costs will save $15 million. The U.S. Department of Agriculture arrived in Vermont Friday to begin vaccinating wildlife against rabies, as the Vermont Department of Health reports a sharp increase in rabies cases in recent years. The northern half of Vermont had previously been free of rabies, but Betsy Haley, a geographic information system planner with the National Rabies Management Program, said that buffer no longer holds. Haley attributes the rise in cases to growing raccoon populations, driven by increased food access and reduced hunting pressure. Today is August 10th. On this date in the year 991, an English army led by Byrhtnoth, alderman of Essex, was defeated by a band of Vikings in a battle celebrated by the poem The Battle of Maldon. In 1519, Ferdinand Magellan's five ships set sail from Seville to circumnavigate the world. And in 1905, peace negotiations between Russia and Japan began in Portsmouth, New Hampshire. Born on this day in 1865, Russian composer, conductor, and educator Alexander Glazunov. In 1868, Hugo Eckner, the German pilot and airship designer. And in 1874, the 31st President of the United States, Herbert Hoover. Dying on this day in 1653, Dutch Admiral Martin Tromp. In 1806, Austrian composer and educator Michael Haydn. And in 1945, American physicist and rocket designer Robert H. Goddard.
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18: Business is picking up in Foxborough. Patriots will play their first preseason game Thursday at Gillette against the Colts. The business of the NFL is underway. It's picking up the pace. Mike Vrabel.
19: Again, I just get excited about guys that have improved and are continuing to improve. Yes, I can be frustrated, but I also have to have the ability to look at all these guys that have improved and know that that's going to pay dividends.
18: Vrabel is reasonably satisfied with his players so far during training camp. Now the playing of the game picks up.
19: I mean, I think it's everybody's doing the same thing. The grind is part of it. The coach told me one time the grind is going to get to everybody sooner or later. Some guys it's sooner and some guys it's later. So the grind will get you eventually, but we hope that it doesn't happen anytime soon.
18: Patriots head coach Mike Vrabel. Follow me, Tom Cuddy Sports.
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21: The weather forecast for today calls for mostly sunny skies with a high near 85 and a southwest wind around 5 miles per hour developing in the afternoon. For tonight, there's a 30% chance of showers and thunderstorms under partly cloudy skies with a low around 63. For tomorrow, expect mostly sunny skies with a high near 81 and a northwest wind 5 to 10 miles an hour.
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23: At least 18 ready-to-eat meat and poultry products have now been recalled following the recent salmonella outbreak linked to fresh jalapeno peppers. This recall involves prepared wraps, bowls, and salads from several companies, including Taylor Farms, Deli Kitchen, and H-E-B's Higher Harvest and Meal Simple brands. The products distributed across 24 states and were sold at major retailers with Best Buy dates of August 3rd through August 16th, 2026. 345 people have been sickened so far across the U.S. in the outbreak and 36 hospitalized, according to the FDA. Sue Guzman, Fox News.
9: Apple now has macOS Tahoe's latest bug fix for you. It's version 26.6.1, and it addresses a very real security matter, leaving your Mac computer vulnerable to a hack, where an attacker could authenticate screen sharing from your device, meaning a Mac desktop or Mac laptop, without credentials. A similar bug fix was also pushed for older versions of macOS running an older Mac machine. The bug fix comes just roughly a month or so before the expected rollout of the production release of macOS Golden Gate, or version 27. Eben Brown, Fox News.
24: Drew Brees and Larry Fitzgerald highlighted the class with enshrinement in their first year of eligibility. Fitzgerald played his entire 17-year career with the Cardinals. Brees led the Saints to their only Super Bowl title and spoke about what he learned in New Orleans.
26: Storms teach us that our greatest treasures aren't the things that we own. They're the people we love and the way we show up for one another. It reminds us to hold our loved ones a little closer, to love a little harder, to laugh a little louder, and to never take a single day for granted.
24: That courtesy of the NFL, Adam Vinatieri and Luke Kuechly entered in their second year of eligibility, while Roger Craig had a longer wait and in a powerful pre-recorded speech revealed he has vascular dementia that his doctors believe may be connected to football. I'm Tim McMaster, Fox News.
0: The Grateful Dead's 1991 concert at what was then called Giant Stadium in East Rutherford, New Jersey, is considered one of the band's best, and it's back on the big screen. The 2026 Grateful Dead Meetup at the Movies features the complete show from June 17, 1991, celebrating its 35th anniversary. Meetup at the Movies is a yearly event that started in 2011, where Grateful Dead concert videos and films are shown in movie theaters across the country. The set list includes classics like Truckin' and Uncle John's Band, with some of the rarer cuts like Might As Well and China Doll. Tanya J. Powers, Fox News.
1: There's gonna be signs, they won't be hard to find.
2: Luke Bryan has released the title track from Signs, his upcoming studio album, due out September 18th. The song is the fifth track Bryan has shared ahead of the album's release, following Word on the Street, Country, and She Knows It, Fish Hunt, Golf, Drink, and Made It a Memory. Meanwhile, Bryan is currently on his Word on the Street tour this weekend. Michelle Polino, Fox News.
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21: 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They were mainstream media, as was the local daily newspaper. 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I'm Rob at SugarRiverMedia.com.
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5: 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It's a time to promote back-to-school well check exams and vision screenings for young children. The American Administration of Ophthalmology offers guidance in the importance of child's eye health. Newborn to two-month-olds are adjusting to light and learning to focus. They take interest in objects very close to them. 2 to 4 months, the eyes are learning to work together and track a moving object. Watch for inward or outward turning eyes and delays in tracking moving objects. 5 to 8 months, your kids kiddos have developed 3D and color vision. Watch for reaching, recognizing, and recalling an object from across the room. 9 to 12 months, babies should be judging distance very well. And from 2 to 6 years, they should have normal vision milestones, like enhanced hand-eye coordination, ability to read an eye chart, letter and object recognition, improved visual memory, and advanced reading skills. For more health news, go to foxnewshealth.com. 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
6: It's August 10th, and this is your Fox Daily Snapshot. Today is Lazy Day. The founders are not known, probably because they were too lazy to tell anyone that they had created the day in the first place. So relax and enjoy lying on the couch. On this day in 1977, the Son of Sam killer is arrested in New York City. 24-year-old David Berkowitz terrorized the city for more than a year, killing six young people and wounding seven others with a .44-caliber revolver. He was later found guilty. In 2019, financier Jeffrey Epstein is found dead of an apparent suicide in his jail cell in New York while awaiting trial for sex trafficking charges. Scotland Yard disrupts a major terrorist plot in 2016 to destroy aircraft traveling from the UK to the U.S. All toiletries are banned from commercial flights. Born on this day in 1997, reality star and founder and owner of her own cosmetic company, Kylie Jenner. I'm CJ Papa. That's your Fox Daily Snapshot.
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11: I'm Nicole Murray with Your Money Now. It's the summer of Spider-Man.
12: I have something to tell you that's going to sound crazy. But it's the truth.
13: You're the Spider-Man.
12: Anybody about this? Gotta keep it a secret.
11: Spider-Man Brand New Day had another stunning performance in the U.S. over the weekend. Sony Pictures reports that the film raked in another $145 million. Taylor Farm said it is recalling prepared food items containing jalapenos from retailers over concerns about a potential salmonella contamination. This includes various salsas and guacamole. The CDC said the outbreak has sickened at least 300 people across 27 states. Nielsen IQ data says that traffic to salad chains has fallen as consumers avoid greens due to the ongoing cyclospora outbreaks across the U.S. Dollar sales of prepackaged salads has also plummeted. Futures are up this morning as traders watch for a Strait of Hormuz deal.
25: It's Fox Wheels.
27: New data for the first half of the year shows hybrid vehicle registrations in California surpassing battery electric vehicles for the first time in a shift that industry analysts say reflects buyers looking for better fuel economy without concerns about charging infrastructure or driving range. Even with the change, California remains the nation's largest market for electric vehicles under the state's 2035 new car zero emissions mandate. Nationwide, EV sales have also fallen some 25%, with hybrids reaching a record share of the U.S. light vehicle market. The biggest winner, Toyota, which pushed back against the Biden administration's aggressive EV mandates, citing lack of demand, as it focused on expanding its hybrid lineup. Models like the Prius, the hybrid Camry, the RAV4, and Highlander have positioned Toyota as the industry's hybrid leader. That's Fox Wheels. I'm Jeff Manosso, Fox News.
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28: Iran is making new demands. I'm Dave Anthony, Fox News. To get the Strait of Hormuz fully open again with no more attacks on ships like the U.S. has demanded, Iran's Supreme National Security Council is calling for American forces to leave the region and for compensation for damages caused by U.S. attacks.
29: With details still being worked out, the U.S. naval blockade remains in effect. U.S. Central Command says as of August 9th, CENTCOM has redirected 55 commercial vessels, disabled two, and boarded two to ensure compliance. And President Trump told Axios on Sunday, "We are low-keying it. We are only semi-negotiating with them." The president went on to say, "We are just watching Iran with its huge inflation and the fact they have no money."
28: Fox's Trey Yingst in Tel Aviv. Oil prices up about 1% this morning, and more tension now in the region.
30: Israel is publicly rejecting a U.S.-backed Gaza peace plan. Prime Minister Benjamin Netanyahu is vowing there will be no military withdrawal until Hamas fully disarms. He also says a Palestinian state will not be established as long as he's prime minister. The 15-point deal was negotiated by President Trump's International Board of Peace.
28: Fox's Marianne Rafferty, a boat captain in New York, reportedly in federal custody now facing reckless endangerment charges after his charter boat capsized in the New York Harbor over the weekend near the Statue of Liberty, killing two of the 14 people on board, a mother and her five-month-old baby. Candidates will be out campaigning a final day before primaries in four states, and Fox's Alex Hogan reports.
30: In Wisconsin, Francesca Hong is making a final push before Tuesday's Democratic primary for governor. The Democratic Socialist is backed by the Democratic Socialists of America, and she's faced criticism over social media posts from the past where she called to cancel Thanksgiving, abolish ICE, and abolish prisons. Hong now says those positions do not reflect what she would pursue as governor.
28: Hong leads in the polls in the governor's race. The winning Democrat will face Republican Congressman Tom Tiffany in November. 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
28: While the U.S. has cracked down on drug trafficking off the South American coast with an almost year-long operation, blowing up boats suspected of smuggling drugs, killing alleged narco-terrorists, one of the world's most wanted men who'd been sanctioned by the U.S. is behind bars in Ireland, where he was extradited after being arrested in April in Dubai.
15: Daniel Kinahan's been described by the Treasury as leading one of the most dangerous cartels in the world. He now stands accused of directing the activities of a criminal organization. He landed in Dublin, Ireland yesterday evening and was immediately taken to court. Kinahan's activities have been monitored around the world. The UK National Crime Agency says the cartel's been responsible for importing drugs and firearms. Irish investigators believe the group has brought in over $1 billion. It's also been linked to more than a dozen gangland murders. Daniel Kinahan's been under US sanctions since 2022. Jonathan Savage, Fox News.
28: On Wall Street, stock futures are mixed coming off last week's gains that ended with the S&P 500 at a record high. An NBA legend has died, Don Nelson, a former player who's in the Basketball Hall of Fame as a coach.
16: Nelson won 5 championships as a player with the Celtics. His death was announced by the Golden State Warriors, one of the teams he coached. They did not release details. Nelson is one of 2 coaches in history to have at least 250 wins with 3 different franchises, Milwaukee, Dallas, and Golden State. He also served as GM for all 3 franchises. He was a 3-time Coach of the Year and made the playoffs 18 times in 31 seasons. He went to the conference finals 3 times with the Bucks, once with the Mavericks. He never won a title. Don Nelson, 86. Jay Berman, Fox News.
28: In baseball, the Tampa Bay Rays, the team with the best record in the American League, won their 6th straight game, beating Seattle 4-1, and Ty Gibbs won the NASCAR Cup Series race in Iowa. I'm Dave Anthony. This is Fox News.
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0: Good morning and welcome to First Look, your first look at the news for Monday, August 10th, 2026. 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I'm John Stewart, and Stormwatch 9 says we got some humidity, but a little bit of rain, but not quite yet. We'll have the latest on the sporting world, the financials, the entertainment world, an interview or two, and of course, your latest headlines right here on your one and only First Look.
1: Dartmouth College is among the 36 colleges and universities to sign an amicus brief in support of Harvard University's April lawsuit against the federal government, according to a filing made in July with the First Circuit Court of Appeals. The brief represents a new development in an ongoing lawsuit in which Harvard sued the administration after it froze $2.2 billion in federal grants. A federal judge in Boston ordered the administration to reverse its cuts in September, according to the Associated Press. The administration then appealed the ruling in December. The funding freeze came after Harvard refused to comply with the government's demand that the university make changes to its hiring and admissions practices. The state of New Hampshire's plan to replace the aging men's prison on North State Street in Concord is now projected to cost at least $750 million, with delays driving the price higher. The proposed 1,500-bed facility would stay on the current Concord campus, affecting city services and tax-exempt land, even as officials debate design costs, rehabilitation features, and how quickly to move forward. After a preliminary accrual of last fiscal year's revenues, New Hampshire budget officials believe the state took in $3.27 billion. That figure could change, as the official figure will be released with the state's annual comprehensive financial report at the end of the calendar year. Total revenues indicate the state had a $170 million revenue surplus and collected $168.5 million more than in fiscal year 2025. The figures are slightly lower than the ones released last month by the Department of Administrative Services. Business taxes were also adjusted downward from earlier figures to $1.124 billion from $1.137 billion, which is a $13 million true-up. The overall state budget figures were buoyed by $103.8 million from a tax amnesty program budget writers believed would produce between $5 and $8 million. Elected leaders in New Hampshire reacted positively to the proposed actions of EPA Administrator Lee Zeldin, who agreed to expedite a waiver after the vendor for the state's vehicle inspection program took New Hampshire to federal court over ending the program. The Environmental Protection Agency proposed two actions Thursday to grant New Hampshire's petition to withdraw from the ozone transport region and to conditionally approve the state's request to remove its vehicle inspection and maintenance program from the state implementation plan. Currently, New Hampshire is part of the OTR, a group of northeastern states required to include ozone reduction measures in their plans, even if they already meet federal ozone standards. The community college system of New Hampshire has secured nearly $1 million in new federal funding to expand registered apprenticeships. Concord area residents could see more training options in fields such as healthcare, manufacturing, construction, and information technology as Apprenticeship New Hampshire grows programs for both high school students and adult learners across the state. Charlie St. Clair, the executive director of Laconia Motorcycle Week, was severely hurt in a motorcycle crash in Ohio, according to the organization. Laconia Motorcycle Week rally said St. Clair, who is also a state representative, had a tire malfunction while driving in Avon, Ohio. He is now in the intensive care unit at a hospital in Cleveland. The association said at this stage, the full full extent of St. Clair's injuries and his long-term prognosis are not known. No one else was involved in the accident. The association expressed gratitude to the Avon Police Department and emergency personnel for their swift response and said its thoughts are with St. Clair and his loved ones. The New Hampshire Department of Education is estimating a 4.5% drop in the number of students eligible for free and reduced-price lunch next year. The decline comes as the federal government has made it harder for their parents to easily enroll in the program, even if they qualify financially. Stay tuned for more news coming up right after these commercial messages.
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1: Hi, this is David Stateline Sports here at 179 Mechanic Street in Lebanon, coming at you with some really exciting news. 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
2: Last fall, Congress passed a law that included a definition of hemp and associated products with a new maximum allowable amount of intoxicants such as tetrahydrocannabinol or THC. James Pepper, who chairs Vermont's Cannabis Control Board, said state lawmakers passed a law which helped clarify a path for hemp sales to continue within Vermont. But absent federal intervention, he said, hemp vendors across the state will lose the ability to legally sell across state lines in November. With Vermont's primary election taking place tomorrow, only 3% of registered voters had cast their ballot as of Thursday. Vermont Secretary of State Sarah Copeland-Hanzus said the statistic is a new initiative to remind voters of the upcoming election and encourage them to get out and vote. In a press release, Copeland-Hanzus encouraged Vermonters to avoid mailing back their absentee ballots now if they haven't returned them yet. Voters may return their ballots early in person at a town clerk's office. The University of Vermont Health Network expects to lose more than $14 million across the system in the coming fiscal year, even with an estimated $3.16 billion in network-wide revenue. It expects UVM Medical Center to operate at a $43 million loss. This year's budget process notably prioritizes cuts to hospital expenses, while past years have focused on charging patients and insurers less and thus decreasing revenue. One of the largest cuts to expenses comes from slashing non-clinical administrative staff. The network estimates the costs will save $15 million. The U.S. Department of Agriculture arrived in Vermont Friday to begin vaccinating wildlife against rabies, as the Vermont Department of Health reports a sharp increase in rabies cases in recent years. The northern half of Vermont had previously been free of rabies, but Betsy Haley, a geographic information system planner with the National Rabies Management Program, said that buffer no longer holds. Haley attributes the rise in cases to growing raccoon populations, driven by increased food access and reduced hunting pressure. Today is August 10th. On this date in the year 991, an English army led by Byrhtnoth, Alderman of Essex, was defeated by a band of Vikings in a battle celebrated by the poem The Battle of Maldon. In 1519, Ferdinand Magellan's five ships set sail from Seville to circumnavigate the world. And in 1905, peace negotiations between Russia and Japan began in Portsmouth, New Hampshire. Born on this day in 1865, Russian composer, conductor, and educator Alexander Glazunov. In 1868, Hugo Eckner, the German pilot and airship designer. And in 1874, the 31st President of the United States, Herbert Hoover. Dying on this day in 1653, Dutch Admiral Martin Tromp. In 1806, Austrian composer and educator Michael Haydn. And in 1945, American physicist and rocket designer Robert H. Goddard.
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4: Patriots back on their practice field today. 10:15, fans not allowed. It's too bad. Fans will not get to watch All-Pro cornerback Christian Gonzalez go at it with wide receiver A.J. Brown. It has been nasty. Gonzalez.
5: Good on good. You know, he's a number one receiver in this league going up against a number one corner. I mean, that's how it's going to go. You know, there's never no disrespect or anything. You know, we're just battling. He's going to face corners like that that are, you know, gonna yap at him, get a, I'ma face receivers like that that are strong, and great work for the both of us.
4: Gonzalez insists this rough and tumble series of plays with AJ Brown, nothing personal.
5: In practice it comes out a little more. You know, the speed is faster, I'm a little more tired, winded in the game, but I mean there's a little bit of both. I like to figure out how to attack a receiver. Not every receiver you can talk to. Some receivers get more mad if you don't say anything to them. So it's just a battle. You know, you get used to going up against guys and trying to figure out how you can get an edge on them.
4: Christian Gonzalez, who still does not have a new contract. Follow me, Tom Cuddy Sports.
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8: The weather forecast for today calls for mostly sunny skies with a high near 85 and a southwest wind around 5 miles per hour developing in the afternoon. For tonight, there's a 30% chance of showers and thunderstorms under partly cloudy skies with a low around 63. For tomorrow, expect mostly sunny skies with a high near 81 and a northwest wind 5 to 10 miles an hour.
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11: Andrew Yang believes the next major startup category will focus on making everyday life cheaper rather than selling consumers more expensive products. He points to housing, education, food, fuel, transportation, wireless service, and healthcare as markets where technology could return savings directly to consumers. As artificial intelligence pressures wages and employment, entrepreneurs who reduce household expenses may find enormous demand. That opportunity, TechCrunch reports, could create profitable companies while helping more Americans afford the most basic needs. I'm Ken Chester.
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13: A Better Life with Dr. Sanjay Gupta.
14: Have you ever tried to take a screen away from your kid, only to be met with a full-blown meltdown? Well, as a father of three, believe me, I have been there. But here's the thing. It's mostly not their fault. These devices are literally designed to make us crave them. Science journalist Dr. Michaeline Dukleff wrote about this in her new book, Dopamine Kids. She argues that dopamine isn't actually the pleasure chemical we think it is, but instead the chemical of, quote, wanting and desire. So what does that mean? Taking screens away is rarely going to work. Your kid is just going to crave them more. What does work, she says, is in fact replacing the screen with something just as fun. Instead of telling your kids no more videos after dinner, teach them to ride a bike, do some baking, bust out game night, and start small, one screen-free night a week. I'm Dr. Sanjay Gupta, helping you live a better life.
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20: 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It's version 26.6.1, and it addresses a very real security matter, leaving your Mac computer vulnerable to a hack. According to Apple's own publication, this quick update plugs up a figurative hole that would allow an attacker to authenticate screen sharing from your device, meaning a Mac computer, without credentials. That could potentially have meant a bad actor could gain access to a Mac remotely, even if only being able to view someone's screen. A similar bug fix was also pushed for older versions of macOS running on older Mac machines. The bug fix comes just a week or so after following the release of 26.6 and roughly a month or so before the expected rollout of the production release of macOS Golden Gate, or version 27. With Fox on Tech, I'm Eben Brown, Fox News.
1: I'm Gianna Gelosi with your Fox True Crime Minute. A federal judge in South Carolina threw out Alec Murdaugh's civil lawsuit against a former clerk whose jury interference led to his double murder conviction being overturned earlier this year. Murdaugh sued former Colleton County clerk Becky Hill, accusing her of violating his right to a fair trial over the deaths of his wife and 22-year-old son. The lawsuit sought $600,000 to pay his legal fees from the trial, but the judge said the suit suffered a fatal flaw because Murdaugh would have had to pay his lawyers regardless of Hill's misconduct. The South Carolina Supreme Court threw out Murdaugh's murder convictions in May, accusing Hill of shocking jury interference after she made comments to jurors during the trial that impacted their deliberations. Murdaugh filed his suit days later. His lawyers plan to ask the Court of Appeals to reverse the ruling. Murdaugh will again face trial in his wife and son's death, tentatively scheduled for April of next year. There's more on the story at foxnews.com or subscribe to the Fox True Crime Podcast. I'm Gianna Gelosi with your Fox True Crime Minute.
21: I'm Nicole Murray with Your Money Now. TSMC has reported revenue for July of $14.5 billion. That's up nearly 45% year-on-year. CNBC reports that the group makes chips for big tech customers like NVIDIA and Google, so the firm's financial figures are closely watched as a sign of AI semiconductor demand. And here's a blast from the past. MySpace's owners are hoping to launch a comeback in a crowded and complicated social media landscape. CNBC reports that the early 2000s platform would capitalize on nostalgia and rejection of the traditional social media experience. Analysts caution that MySpace could face tough competition to attract advertisers. Treasury yields inched lower to start the week as investors look ahead to a busy week of economic data. The 10-year Treasury yield was down by just over one basis point, and the 30-year Treasury bond similarly declined by one basis point. The 2-year Treasury note yield was trading just above the flat line. Futures are moderately higher as traders watch for a Strait of Hormuz deal.
22: This is House Call for Health. 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It's a time to promote back-to-school well check exams and vision screenings for young children. The American Administration of Ophthalmology offers guidance and the importance of child's eye health. Newborn to two-month-olds are adjusting to light and learning to focus. They take interest in objects very close to them. 2 to 4 months, the eyes are learning to work together and track a moving object. Watch for inward or outward turning eyes and delays in tracking moving objects. 5 to 8 months, your kiddos have developed 3D and color vision. Watch for reaching, recognizing, and recalling an object from across the room. 9 to 12 months, babies should be judging distance very well. And from 2 to 6 years, they should have normal vision milestones, like enhanced hand-eye coordination, ability to read an eye chart, letter and object recognition, improved visual memory, and advanced reading skills. For more health news, go to foxnewshealth.com. House Call for Health, I'm Anna Eliopoulos, Fox News.
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1: Diplomatic efforts are ongoing to reopen the Strait of Hormuz, but Iranian officials are making fresh demands.
25: Iran's Supreme National Security Council issued a statement calling on the United States to permanently end the war and compensate Iran for damages before the strait would reopen. Iran's foreign minister says even if a deal is reached, it doesn't necessarily mean the strait will stay open.
1: Fox's Trey Yinks.
25: President Trump told Axios on Sunday, quote, "We are low-keying it. We are only semi-negotiating with them."
1: Americans head to the polls in several primaries tomorrow, including Minnesota, where Democrat socialists are on the ballot.
26: Francesca Hong is making a final push before Tuesday's Democratic primary for governor. She's faced criticism over social media posts from the past, where she called to cancel Thanksgiving, abolish ICE, and abolish prisons.
1: Fox's Alex Hogan. 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
27: 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School is finally out and the kids are ready to start all the summer activities. 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We do everything on our menu for takeout as well as dine-in. 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Also, come visit our ice cream window and enjoy that wonderful taste of summer with Hershey's ice cream and some of our creative floats. 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And remember what we always say at Bubba's. We're having a lot of fun.
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24: Elected leaders in New Hampshire reacted positively to the proposed actions of EPA Administrator Lee Zeldin, who agreed to expedite a waiver after the vendor for the state's vehicle inspection program took New Hampshire to federal court over ending the program. The Environmental Protection Agency proposed two actions Thursday to grant New Hampshire's petition to withdraw from the ozone transport region and to conditionally approve the state's request to remove its vehicle inspection and maintenance program from the state implementation plan. Currently, New Hampshire is part of the OTR, a group of northeastern states required to include ozone reduction measures in their plans, even if they already meet federal ozone standards. After a preliminary accrual of last fiscal year's revenues, New Hampshire budget officials believe the state took in $3.27 billion. That figure could change, as the official figure will be released with the state's annual comprehensive financial report at the end of the calendar year. Total revenues indicate the state had a $170 million revenue surplus and collected $168.5 million more than in fiscal year 2025. The figures are slightly lower than the ones released last month by the Department of Administrative Services. Business taxes were also adjusted downward from earlier figures to $1.124 billion from $1.137 billion, which is a $13 million true-up. The overall state budget figures were buoyed by $103.8 million from a tax amnesty program budget writers believed would produce between $5 and $8 million. The state of New Hampshire's plan to replace the aging men's prison on North State Street in Concord is now projected to cost at least $750 million, with delays driving the price higher. The proposed 1,500-bed facility would stay on the current Concord campus, affecting city services and tax-exempt land, even as officials debate design costs, rehabilitation features, and how quickly to move forward. Dartmouth College is among the 36 colleges and universities to sign an amicus brief in support of Harvard University's April lawsuit against the federal government, according to a filing made in July with the First Circuit Court of Appeals. The brief represents a new development in an ongoing lawsuit in which Harvard sued the administration after it froze $2.2 billion in federal grants. A federal judge in Boston ordered the administration to reverse its cuts in September, according to the Associated Press. The administration then appealed the ruling in December. The funding freeze came after Harvard refused to comply with the government's demand that the university make changes to its hiring and admissions practices. The community college system of New Hampshire has secured nearly $1 million in new federal funding to expand registered apprenticeships. Concord area residents could see more training options in fields such as healthcare, manufacturing, construction, and information technology as Apprenticeship New Hampshire grows programs for both high school students and adult learners across the state. Charlie St. Clair, the executive director of Laconia Motorcycle Week, was severely hurt in a motorcycle crash in Ohio, according to the organization. Laconia Motorcycle Week rally said St. Clair, who is also a state representative, had a tire malfunction while driving in Avon, Ohio. He is now in the intensive care unit at a hospital in Cleveland. The association said at this stage, the full extent of St. Clair's injuries and his long-term prognosis are not known. No one else was involved in the accident. The association expressed gratitude to the Avon Police Department and emergency personnel for their swift response and said its thoughts are with St. Clair and his loved ones. The New Hampshire Department of Education is estimating a 4.5% drop in the number of students eligible for free and reduced-price lunch next year. The decline comes as the federal government has made it harder for their parents to easily enroll in the program, even if they qualify financially. Stay tuned for more news coming up right after these commercial messages.
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8: So I was asked to tell you what's new at Old Man's Junk, so I figured I'd be comfortable while I did it. 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We let the wife do the work. We have new help at Old Man's Junk. PJ, the old man's granddaughter. PJ will be there Thursday, Friday, Saturdays, slinging $2 hot dogs, chili dogs, hamburgers, sausage, and steak sub. She is learning the ropes on how to be grumpy. On Saturdays, the old man might show up to make pizzas. Then again, he might not. 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They're only $12. We have a lounge to eat in. 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The store is full of quality junk and antiques. I caught him and his family taking stuff from one of my jobs in Sunapee. They have high-class junk over there. Well, I can't seem to get Google's attention to make me dinner, so I guess I'll have to go get a hot dog at the best restaurant in Goshen. I'll see you there at Old Man's Junk.
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24: Last last fall, Congress passed a law that included a definition of hemp and associated products with a new maximum allowable amount of intoxicants such as tetrahydrocannabinol or THC. James Pepper, who chairs Vermont's Cannabis Control Board, said state lawmakers passed a law which helped clarify a path for hemp sales to continue within Vermont. But absent federal intervention, he said, hemp vendors across the state will lose the ability to legally sell across state lines in November. With Vermont's primary election taking place tomorrow, only 3% of registered voters had cast their ballot as of Thursday. Vermont Secretary of State Sarah Copeland-Hanzus said the statistic is a new initiative to remind voters of the upcoming election and encourage them to get out and vote. In a press release, Copeland-Hanzus encouraged Vermonters to avoid mailing back their absentee ballots now if they haven't returned them yet. Voters may return their ballots early in person at a town clerk's office. The University of Vermont Health Network expects to lose more than $14 million across the system in the coming fiscal year, even with an estimated $3.16 billion in network-wide revenue. It expects UVM Medical Center to operate at a $43 million loss. This year's budget process notably prioritizes cuts to hospital expenses, while past years have focused on charging patients and insurers less and thus decreasing revenue. One of the largest cuts to expenses comes from slashing non-clinical administrative staff. The network estimates the costs will save $15 million. The U.S. Department of Agriculture arrived in Vermont Friday to begin vaccinating wildlife against rabies, as the Vermont Department of Health reports a sharp increase in rabies cases in recent years. The northern half of Vermont had previously been free of rabies, but Betsy Haley, a geographic information system planner with the National Rabies Management Program, said that buffer no longer holds. Haley attributes the rise in cases to growing raccoon populations, driven by increased food access and reduced hunting pressure.
0: Today is August 10th. On this date in the year 991, an English army led by Byrhtnoth, Alderman of Essex, was defeated by a band of Vikings in a battle celebrated by the poem The Battle of Maldon. In 1519, Ferdinand Magellan's five ships set sail from Seville to circumnavigate the world. And in 1905, peace negotiations between Russia and Japan began in Portsmouth, New Hampshire. Born on this day in 1865, Russian composer, conductor, and educator Alexander Glazunov. In 1868, Hugo Eckner, the German pilot and airship designer. And in 1874, the 31st President of the United States, Herbert Hoover. Dying on this day in 1653, Dutch Admiral Martin Tromp. In 1806, Austrian composer and educator Michael Haydn. And in 1945, American physicist and rocket designer Robert H. Goddard.
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12: The Red Sox are, once again, merely mortal. Two losses in a row yesterday at Fenway, Athletics 4, Red Sox 3. Sox only managed 6 base hits. Manager Chad Tracy, can't win them all.
13: I said this comment when the winning streak ended. I was like, we knew that was going to happen eventually, and I think in this case, you probably knew this was going to happen eventually. Like, you know, we gave ourselves a shot both days, getting the game with the tying run at the plate, and we just lost. So you move on, tip your cap, and move on to Toronto.
12: Chad Tracy used 6 different pitchers during the game. It was in the 8th inning. Garrett Whitlock gave up the game-tying run.
14: I was more frustrated looking back, like, dang, I shouldn't have thrown that pitch. But no, that was exactly where I wanted to throw that pitch, and he made good swing on it, put good contact on it. So more frustrated in myself that, like, should have thrown a different pitch. Not really the execution was where I wanted it, just it wasn't the pitch I should have thrown.
12: Garrett Whitlock, Aroldis Chapman, the losing pitcher. Athletics 4, Red Sox 3. Follow me, Tom Cuddy Sports.
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0: The weather forecast for today calls for mostly sunny skies with a high near 85 and a southwest wind around 5 miles per hour developing in the afternoon. For tonight, there's a 30% chance of showers and thunderstorms under partly cloudy skies with a low around 63. For tomorrow, expect mostly sunny skies with a high near 81 and a northwest wind 5 to 10 miles an hour.
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17: At least 18 ready-to-eat meat and poultry products have now been recalled following the recent salmonella outbreak linked to fresh jalapeno peppers. This recall involves prepared wraps, bowls, and salads from several companies, including Taylor Farms, Deli Kitchen, and H-E-B's Higher Harvest and Meal Simple brands. The products distributed across 24 states and were sold at major retailers with Best Buy dates of August 3rd through August 16th, 2026. 345 people have been sickened so far across the U.S. in the outbreak and 36 hospitalized, according to the FDA. Sue Guzman, Fox News.
18: Apple now has macOS Tahoe's latest bug fix for you. It's version 26.6.1, and it addresses a very real security matter, leaving your Mac computer vulnerable to a hack, where an attacker could authenticate screen sharing from your device, meaning a Mac desktop or Mac laptop, without credentials. A similar bug fix was also pushed for older versions of macOS running an older Mac machine. The bug fix comes just roughly a month or so before the expected rollout of the production release of macOS Golden Gate, or version 27. Eben Brown, Fox News.
19: Drew Brees and Larry Fitzgerald highlighted the class with enshrinement in their first year of eligibility. Fitzgerald played his entire 17-year career with the Cardinals. Brees led the Saints to their only Super Bowl title and spoke about what he learned in New Orleans.
28: Storms teach us that our greatest treasures aren't the things that we own. They're the people we love and the way we show up for one another. It reminds us to hold our loved ones a little closer, to love a little harder, to laugh a little louder, and to never take a single day for granted.
19: That courtesy of the NFL, Adam Vinatieri and Luke Kuechly entered in their second year of eligibility, while Roger Craig had a longer wait and in a powerful pre-recorded speech revealed he has vascular dementia that his doctors believe may be connected to football. I'm Tim McMaster, Fox News.
17: The Grateful Dead's 1991 concert at what was then called Giant Stadium in East Rutherford, New Jersey, is considered one of the band's best, and it's back on the big screen. The 2026 Grateful Dead Meet Up at the Movies features the complete show from June 17, 1991, celebrating its 35th anniversary. Meet Up at the Movies is a yearly event that started in 2011, where Grateful Dead concert videos and films are shown in movie theaters across the country. The set list includes classics like Truckin' and Uncle John's Band, with some of the rarer cuts like Might As Well and China Doll. Tanya J. Powers, Fox News.
1: There's gonna be signs, they won't be hard to find.
2: Luke Bryan has released the title track from Signs, his upcoming studio album, due out September 18th. The song is the fifth track Bryan has shared ahead of the album's release, following Word on the Street, Country, and She Knows It, Fish Hunt, Golf, Drink, and Made It a Memory. Meanwhile, Bryan is currently on his Word on the Street tour this weekend. Michelle Polino, Fox News.
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24: The next time you hear someone on the radio or TV criticize the media, bear in mind that those people, that is to say we, are the media. The time was when there were just three TV networks and most communities had one or two radio stations that practically everyone woke up to. All of them strove to capture the entire population, young and old. They were mainstream media, as was the local daily newspaper. But today, there are myriad media outlets. Those include cable networks, internet streams, websites, and social media presences, none of which reach more than a fraction of any community. They typically target a particular demographic group and seek to keep that group tuned in, which means telling people what they want to hear. Is it any surprise, then, that there's so much disagreement among us, even on basic facts? I'm Rob at Sugar River Media.
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22: It's August 10th, and this is your Fox Daily Snapshot. Today is Lazy Day. The founders are not known, probably because they were too lazy to tell anyone that they had created the day in the first place. So relax and enjoy lying on the couch. On this day in 1977, the Son of Sam killer is arrested in New York City. 24-year-old David Berkowitz terrorized the city for more than a year, killing six young people and wounding seven others with a .44 caliber revolver. He was later found guilty. In 2019, COVID-19, financier Jeffrey Epstein is found dead of an apparent suicide in his jail cell in New York while awaiting trial for sex trafficking charges. Scotland Yard disrupts a major terrorist plot in 2016 to destroy aircraft traveling from the UK to the US. All toiletries are banned from commercial flights. Born on this day in 1997, reality star and founder and owner of her own cosmetic company, Kylie Jenner. I'm CJ Papa. That's your Fox Daily Snapshot.
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5: New data for the first half of the year shows hybrid vehicle registrations in California surpassing battery electric vehicles for the first time in a shift that industry analysts say reflects buyers looking for better fuel economy without concerns about charging infrastructure or driving range. Even with the change, California remains the nation's largest market for electric vehicles under the state's 2035 new car zero emissions mandate. Nationwide, EV sales have also fallen some 25%, with hybrids reaching a record share of the U.S. light vehicle market. The biggest winner, Toyota, which pushed back against the Biden administration's aggressive EV mandates, citing lack of demand, as it focused on expanding its hybrid lineup. Models like the Prius, the hybrid Camry, RAV4, and Highlander have positioned Toyota as the industry's hybrid leader. That's Fox Wheels. I'm Jeff Manosso, Fox News.
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6: I'm Nicole Murray with Your Money Now. Oil prices are higher this morning amid uncertainty over a U.S.-Iran Strait of Hormuz deal. West Texas Intermediate up to $79 a barrel, Brent at $84. Boeing said it will build long-range guided bomb kits for the U.S. Navy at its St. Charles facility in Missouri after recently landing a $75 million contract. The award is the first production contract for the Joint Direct Attack Munition long-range program, following a nearly $100 million investment by Boeing into the project. As consumers look for ways to strengthen their financial footing, a new trend is gaining steam on social media. And for once, it does not involve buying anything. CNBC reports that it's called money maxing, which promotes better financial habits such as cutting expenses, redeeming rewards points, and earning interest on savings. Futures are mixed, with all eyes watching for developments in the Middle East. On Friday, the Dow gained 151, the NASDAQ up 342.
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18: macOS users, it's time to update your operating system again and protect yourself. Apple now has macOS Tahoe's latest bug fix for you. It's version 26.6.1, and it addresses a very real security matter, leaving your Mac computer vulnerable to a hack. According to Apple's own publication, this quick update plugs up a figurative hole that would allow an attacker to authenticate screen sharing from your device, meaning a Mac computer, without credentials. That could potentially have meant a bad actor could gain access to a Mac remotely, even if only being able to view someone's screen. A similar bug fix was also pushed for older versions of macOS running on older Mac machines. The bug fix comes just a week or so after following the release of 26.6 and roughly a month or so before the expected rollout of the production release of macOS Golden Gate, or version 27. With Fox on Tech, I'm Evan Brown, Fox News.
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7: We're only semi-negotiating with Iran. I'm Dave Anthony, Fox News. That's what President Trump tells Axios, that he's taking a low-key approach as talks continue to get shipping flowing fully through the Strait of Hormuz after all of Iran's attacks on ships.
8: The Iranian government issued a new list of demands for the United States. Tehran says free passage won't be reinstated until the U.S. corrects its behavior. It wants the blockade of Iranian ports lifted, the American military withdrawn, and compensation for war damage. Meanwhile, Israel's prime minister's rejected a 15-point Board of Peace plan for Gaza. Benjamin Netanyahu says his troops won't withdraw until Hamas is completely disarmed.
7: That's Fox's Jonathan Savage. Oil prices are up more than 1%, but they dropped big last week when President Trump had paused U.S. bombing again. So analyst Trevely Lundberg tells Fox gas will get cheaper.
9: Because oil prices are way down, and so are the prices that retailers pay for their fuel. They're going to share those price cuts with us.
7: AAA's national average for regular down 9 cents since last Monday to $4 per gallon. That's still a buck more than before the Iran conflict. Ukraine keeps blowing up Russian oil refineries. The latest drone attack left at least 13 people dead, 75 wounded, according to Russian officials, as Ukraine keeps taking the war into Russia with attacks causing fuel shortages there. A New York boat captain's in federal custody, charged with reckless endangerment after his charter boat trip near the Statue of Liberty in the harbor turned into a nightmare when the boat capsized.
10: The 21-foot motorboat reportedly could only seat 10 people, but a total of 14 were on board at the time. That includes a 27-year-old mother from Queens and her 5-month-old infant, who were pronounced dead at a local hospital after being pulled from the water by first responders. The child's father was reportedly also on board but survived the accident.
7: Fox's Nate Foy. The Coast Guard's investigating if it was an illegal charter boat trip. 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
7: Candidates in 4 states will make a final pitch today before the primary voting tomorrow in Connecticut and Vermont, Minnesota and Wisconsin, after primaries last week in Michigan set up a very closely watched Senate race.
14: Republican Mike Rogers and Democrat Abdul El-Sayed are set to face off in the general election. Indiana Republican Jim Banks calls El-Sayed
15: the most extreme socialist-leaning Democrat candidate in America.
14: El-Sayed says he is not a socialist. Rogers wants to be the first Republican Michigan senator since 2001, but Connecticut Democrat Chris Murphy called him
25: a candidate who is pro-corporate, who is pro-Trump, who is pro-war.
14: Both senators were on NBC's Meet the Press. Keeping the Michigan seat is considered important in Democrats' attempt to flip the Senate majority. Grinnell Scott, Fox News.
7: At the movies, Spider-Man keeps weaving a record web.
26: Spider-Man Brand New Day swung to $144.5 million domestically in its second weekend.
27: I am totally out of control. I gotta fix whatever this is right now.
26: No movie's ever racked up a higher total faster, and it puts the Sony Marvel release on track to be among the biggest blockbusters ever after grabbing $1.67 billion worldwide in just 10 days. This Spider-Man has already passed Toy Story 5 to become the year's biggest movie. Meantime, Christopher Nolan's The Odyssey is having an epic run of its own, crossing $1 billion worldwide. Carmen Roberts, Fox News.
7: On Wall Street, stock futures are mixed before this week's trading. Down for the Dow, up for the NASDAQ. After gains Friday, they lifted the S&P 500 to a record high close. Tonight, somebody could turn a $2 investment into a $905 million fortune. That's the Powerball jackpot. I'm Dave Anthony. This is Fox News.
29: 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I'm John Stewart, and Stormwatch 9 says we got some humidity, but a little bit of rain, but not quite yet. We'll have the latest on the sporting world, the financials, the entertainment world, an interview or two, and of course, your latest headlines right here on your one and only First Look.
30: After a preliminary
24: preliminary accrual of last fiscal year's revenues, New Hampshire budget officials believe the state took in $3.27 billion. That figure could change, as the official figure will be released with the state's annual comprehensive financial report at the end of the calendar year. Total revenues indicate the state had a $170 million revenue surplus and collected $168.5 million more than in fiscal year 2025. The figures are slightly lower than the ones released last month by the Department of Administrative Services. Business taxes were also adjusted downward from earlier figures to $1.124 billion from $1.137 billion, which is a $13 million true-up. The overall state budget figures were buoyed by $103.8 million from a tax amnesty program budget writers believed would produce between $5 and $8 million. The state of New Hampshire's plan to replace the aging men's prison on North State Street in Concord is now projected to cost at least $750 million, with delays driving the price higher. The proposed 1,500-bed facility would stay on the current Concord campus, affecting city services and tax-exempt land, even as officials debate design costs, rehabilitation features, and how quickly to move forward. Dartmouth College is among the 36 colleges and universities to sign an amicus brief in support of Harvard University's April lawsuit against the federal government, according to a filing made in July with the First Circuit Court of Appeals. The brief represents a new development in an ongoing lawsuit in which Harvard sued the administration after it froze $2.2 billion in federal grants. A federal judge in Boston ordered the administration to reverse its cuts in September, according to the Associated Press. The administration then appealed the ruling in December. The funding freeze came after Harvard refused to comply with the government's demand that the university make changes to its hiring and admissions practices. Elected leaders in New Hampshire reacted positively to the proposed actions of EPA Administrator Lee Zeldin, who agreed to expedite a waiver after the vendor for the state's vehicle inspection program took New Hampshire to federal court over ending the program. The Environmental Protection Agency proposed two actions Thursday to grant New Hampshire's petition to withdraw from the ozone transport region and to conditionally approve the state's request to remove its vehicle inspection and maintenance program from the state implementation plan. Currently, New Hampshire is part of the OTR, a group of northeastern states required to include ozone reduction measures in their plans, even if they already meet federal ozone standards. The community college system of New Hampshire has secured nearly $1 million in new federal funding to expand registered apprenticeships. Concord area residents could see more training options in fields such as healthcare, manufacturing, construction, and information technology as Apprenticeship New Hampshire grows programs for both high school students and adult learners across the state. Charlie St. Clair, the executive director of Laconia Motorcycle Week, was severely hurt in a motorcycle crash in Ohio, according to the organization. Laconia Motorcycle Week rally said St. Clair, who is also a state representative, had a tire malfunction while driving in Avon, Ohio. He is now in the intensive care unit at a hospital in Cleveland. The association said at this stage, the full extent of St. Clair's injuries and his long-term prognosis are not known. No one else was involved in the accident. The association expressed gratitude to the Avon Police Department and emergency personnel for their swift response and said its thoughts are with St. Clair and his loved ones. The New Hampshire Department of Education is estimating a 4.5% drop in the number of students eligible for free and reduced-price lunch next year. The decline comes as the federal government has made it harder for their parents to easily enroll in the program, even if they qualify financially. Stay tuned for more news coming up right after these commercial messages.
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1: God loves you and has an awesome plan for your life. If you were to die right now, do you know for certain that heaven would be your home? The Bible says the wages of sin is death, but the gift of God is eternal life through Jesus Christ our Lord. Say this with me from your heart and out loud to make heaven your home. Father, I turn from my sin. I receive Jesus Christ as my Savior and my Lord. Fill me with your Holy Spirit. I am yours. If you just pray that prayer out loud from your heart, the Bible says heaven is your home. And I would love to meet you. Come join me at Lake Church in Newport on Sundays at 9 and 11 a.m. This is Pastor Samuel. Have a wonderful day.
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0: Last fall, Congress passed a law that included a definition of hemp and associated products with a new maximum allowable amount of intoxicants such as tetrahydrocannabinol.

0: Secretary of State Sarah Copeland Hansus said the statistic is a new initiative to remind voters of the upcoming election and encourage them to get out and vote. In a press release, Copeland Hansus encouraged Vermonters to avoid mailing back their absentee ballots now if they haven't returned them yet. Voters may return their ballots early in person at a town clerk's office. The University of Vermont Health Network expects to lose more than $14 million across the system in the coming fiscal year, even with an estimated $3.16 billion in network-wide revenue. It expects UVM Medical Center to operate at a $43 million loss. This year's budget process notably prioritizes cuts to hospital expenses, while past years have focused on charging patients and insurers less and thus decreasing revenue. One of the largest cuts to expenses comes from slashing non-clinical administrative staff. The network estimates the costs will save $15 million. The U.S. Department of Agriculture arrived in Vermont Friday to begin vaccinating wildlife against rabies, as the Vermont Department of Health reports a sharp increase in rabies cases in recent years. The northern half of Vermont had previously been free of rabies, but Betsy Haley, a geographic information system planner with the National Rabies Management Program, said that buffer no longer holds. Haley attributes the rise in cases to growing raccoon populations, driven by increased food access and reduced hunting pressure. Today is August 10th. On this date in the year 991, an English army led by Byrhtnoth, Alderman of Essex, was defeated by a band of Vikings in a battle celebrated by the poem The Battle of Maldon. In 1519, Ferdinand Magellan's five ships set sail from Seville to circumnavigate the world. And in 1905, peace negotiations between Russia and Japan began in Portsmouth, New Hampshire. Born on this day in 1865, Russian composer, conductor, and educator Alexander Glazunov. In 1868, Hugo Eckner, the German pilot and airship designer. And in 1874, the 31st President of the United States, Herbert Hoover. Dying on this day in 1653, Dutch Admiral Martin Tromp. In 1806, Austrian composer and educator Michael Haydn. And in 1945, American physicist and rocket designer Robert H. Goddard.
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3: Business is picking up in Foxborough. Patriots will play their first preseason game Thursday at Gillette against the Colts. The business of the NFL is underway. It's picking up the pace. Mike Vrabel.
4: Again, I just get excited about guys that have improved and are continuing to improve. Yes, I can be frustrated, but I also have to have the ability to look at all these guys that have improved and know that that's going to pay dividends.
3: Vrabel is reasonably satisfied with his players so far. during training camp. Now, the playing of

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1: 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The grind is part of it. I had a coach tell me one time, the grind is going to get to everybody sooner or later. Some guys it's sooner, and some guys it's later. So the grind will get you eventually, but we hope that it doesn't happen anytime soon.
0: Patriots head coach Mike Vrabel. 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
5: The weather forecast for today calls for mostly sunny skies with a high near 85 and a southwest wind around 5 miles per hour developing in the afternoon. For tonight, there's a 30% chance of showers and thunderstorms under partly cloudy skies with a low around 63. For tomorrow, expect mostly sunny skies with a high near 81 and a northwest wind 5 to 10 miles an hour.
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8: 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Quartz reports that those tools can cost more than a factory itself, yet equipment budgets receive less attention than construction, jobs, and production capacity. These large plants also consume massive amounts of ultra-pure water and electricity daily. Misjudging that expense can leave an impressive new facility unable to reliably deliver advanced chips at a competitive global scale.
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8: NASA's X-59 has broken the sound barrier for the first time, reaching just over Mach 1, or about 713 miles per hour, at 43,400 feet. The experimental supersonic jet is designed to replace the explosive sonic boom with a softer thump. Interesting Engineering reports that the 81-minute flight produced the performance data needed for future community testing. Engineers hope that the quieter overland flights will persuade regulators to consider long-standing restrictions on commercial supersonic travel, opening the door to dramatically faster commercial trips without the window-rattling noise that grounded earlier aircraft concepts for decades. I'm Ken Chester.
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10: A Better Life with Dr. Sanjay Gupta.
11: Have you ever tried to take a screen away from your kid, only to be met with a full-blown meltdown? Well, as a father of three, believe me, I have been there. But here's the thing. It's mostly not their fault. These devices are literally designed to make us crave them. Science journalist Dr. Michaeline Dukleff wrote about this in her new book, Dopamine Kids. She argues that dopamine isn't actually the pleasure chemical we think it is, but instead the chemical of, quote, wanting and desire. So what does that mean? Taking screens away is rarely going to work. Your kid is just going to crave them more. What does work, she says, is in fact replacing the screen with something just as fun. Instead of telling your kids no more videos after dinner, teach them to ride a bike, do some baking, bust out game night, and start small. One screen-free night a week. I'm Dr. Sanjay Gupta, helping you live a better life.
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21: I'm Gianna Gelosi with your Fox True Crime Minute. A federal judge in South Carolina threw out Alec Murdaugh's civil lawsuit against a former clerk whose jury interference led to his double murder conviction being overturned earlier this year. Murdaugh sued former Colleton County clerk Becky Hill, accusing her of violating his right to a fair trial over the deaths of his wife and 22-year-old son. The lawsuit sought $600,000 to pay his legal fees from the trial, but the judge said the suit suffered a fatal flaw because Murdaugh would have had to pay his lawyers regardless of Hill's misconduct. The South Carolina Supreme Court threw out Murdaugh's murder convictions in May, accusing Hill of shocking jury interference after she made comments to jurors during the trial that impacted their deliberations. Murdaugh filed his suit days later. His lawyers plan to ask the Court of Appeals to reverse the ruling. Murdaugh will again face trial in his wife and son's death, tentatively scheduled for April of next year. There's more on the story at foxnews.com or subscribe to the Fox True Crime Podcast. I'm Gianna Gelosi with your Fox True Crime Minute.
22: 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It's a time to promote back-to-school well check exams and vision screenings for young children. The American Administration of Ophthalmology offers guidance in the importance of child's eye health. Newborn to two-month-olds are adjusting to light and learning to focus. They take interest in objects very close to them. 2 to 4 months, the eyes are learning to work together and track a moving object. Watch for inward or outward turning eyes and delays in tracking moving objects. 5 to 8 months, your kiddos have developed 3D and color vision. Watch for reaching, recognizing, and recalling an object from across the room. 9 to 12 months, babies should be judging distance very well. And from 2 to 6 years, they should have normal vision milestones, like enhanced hand-eye coordination, ability to read an eye chart, letter and object recognition, improved visual memory, and advanced reading skills. For more health news, go to foxnewshealth.com. House Call for Health, I'm Anna Eliopoulos, Fox News.
0: I'm Nicole Murray with Your Money Now. It's the summer of Spider-Man.
1: You're the Spider-Man.
2: Tell anybody about this. Gotta keep it a secret.
0: Spider-Man Brand New Day had another stunning performance in the U.S. over the weekend. Sony Pictures reports that the film raked in another $145 million. J.P. Morgan has raised its year-end target for the S&P 500 index to 8,000 from 7,800, citing confidence that AI investments by large companies would drive faster revenue growth. The brokerage also revised its S&P 500 earnings per share forecasts to $365 for 2026 and to $4.20 for 2027. A bipartisan majority of Americans support more government rules for how social media companies conduct business. The Reuters poll comes as companies like Meta Platforms and Google's YouTube face mounting legal pressure over their treatment of young users. Futures are mixed ahead of inflation data later this week. That's Your Money Now.
23: It's August 10th, and this is your Fox Daily Snapshot. Today is Lazy Day. The founders are not known, probably because they were too lazy to tell anyone that they had created the day in the first place. So relax and enjoy lying on the couch. On this day in 1977, the Son of Sam killer is arrested in New York City. 24-year-old David Berkowitz terrorized the city for more than a year, killing six young people and wounding seven others with a .44-caliber revolver. He was later found guilty. In 2019, financier Jeffrey Epstein is found dead of an apparent suicide in his jail cell in New York while awaiting trial for sex trafficking charges. Scotland Yard disrupts a major terrorist plot in 2016 to destroy aircraft traveling from the UK to the US. All toiletries are banned from commercial flights. Born on this day in 1997, reality star and founder and owner of her own cosmetic company, Kylie Jenner. I'm CJ Papa. That's your Fox Daily Snapshot.
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23: Fox News, I'm CJ Papa. President Trump telling Axios we are low-keying it, choosing economic power over military might for now. Fox's Trey Yanks has more from Tel Aviv.
25: The Wall Street Journal reports for weeks President Trump has been laying the groundwork to declare victory in the Iran war should Tehran fully reopen the Strait of Hormuz, even floating the idea privately to senior aides that he's willing to walk away without a nuclear deal, U.S. officials said.
23: A Ukrainian drone attack today deep inside Russia.
26: The head of the Tatarstan region says a massive drone attack from Ukraine targeted industrial and civilian facilities in Nizhnekamsk. That city's home to oil refineries and a petrochemical plant.
23: Fox's Jonathan Savage, at least 13 are dead, including a child, 75 wounded. Feeling lucky, the Powerball tonight, the jackpot, $905 million. 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
7: The state of New Hampshire's plan to replace the aging men's prison on North State Street in Concord is now projected to cost at least $750 million, with delays driving the price higher. The proposed 1,500-bed facility would stay on the current Concord campus, affecting city services and tax-exempt land, even as officials debate design costs, rehabilitation features, and how quickly to move forward. Dartmouth College is among the 36 colleges and universities to sign an amicus brief in support of Harvard University's April lawsuit against the federal government, according to a filing made in July with the First Circuit Court of Appeals. The brief represents a new development in an ongoing lawsuit in which Harvard sued the administration after it froze $2.2 billion in federal grants. A federal judge in Boston ordered the administration to reverse its cuts in September, according to the Associated Press. The administration then appealed the ruling in December. The funding freeze came after Harvard refused to comply with the government's demand that the university make changes to its hiring and admissions practices. After a preliminary accrual of last fiscal year's revenues, New Hampshire budget officials believe the state took in $3.27 billion. That figure could change, as the official figure will be released with the state's annual comprehensive financial report at the end of the calendar year. Total revenues indicate the state had a $170 million revenue surplus and collected $168.5 million more than in fiscal year 2025. The figures are slightly lower than the ones released last month by the Department of Administrative Services. Business taxes were also adjusted downward from earlier figures to $1.124 billion from $1.137 billion, which is a $13 million true-up. The overall state budget figures were buoyed by $103.8 million from a tax amnesty program budget writers believed would produce between $5 and $8 million. Elected leaders in New Hampshire reacted positively to the proposed actions of EPA Administrator Lee Zeldin, who agreed to expedite a waiver after the vendor for the state's vehicle inspection program took New Hampshire to federal court over ending the program. The Environmental Protection Agency proposed two actions Thursday to grant New Hampshire's petition to withdraw from the ozone transport region and to conditionally approve the state's request to remove its vehicle inspection and maintenance program from the state implementation plan. Currently, New Hampshire is part of the OTR, a group of northeastern states required to include ozone reduction measures in their plans, even if they already meet federal ozone standards. The community college system of New Hampshire has secured nearly $1 million in new federal funding to expand registered apprenticeships. Concord area residents could see more training options in fields such as healthcare, manufacturing, construction, and information technology as Apprenticeship New Hampshire grows programs for both high school students and adult learners across the state. Charlie St. Clair, the executive director of Laconia Motorcycle Week, was severely hurt in a motorcycle crash in Ohio, according to the organization. Laconia Motorcycle Week rally said St. Clair, who is also a state representative, had a tire malfunction while driving in Avon, Ohio. He is now in the intensive care unit at a hospital in Cleveland. The association said at this stage, the full
8: full extent of St. Clair's injuries and his long-term prognosis are not known. No one else was involved in the accident. The association expressed gratitude to the Avon Police Department and emergency personnel for their swift response and said its thoughts are with St. Clair and his loved ones. The New Hampshire Department of Education is estimating a 4.5% drop in the number of students eligible for free and reduced-price lunch next year. The decline comes as the federal government has made it harder for their parents to easily enroll in the program, even if they qualify financially. Stay tuned for more news coming up right after these commercial messages.
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8: Last fall, Congress passed a law that included a definition of hemp and associated products with a new maximum allowable amount of intoxicants such as tetrahydrocannabinol or THC. James Pepper, who chairs Vermont's Cannabis Control Board, said state lawmakers passed a law which helped clarify a path for hemp sales to continue within Vermont. But absent federal intervention, he said, hemp vendors across the state will lose the ability to legally sell across state lines in November. With Vermont's primary election taking place tomorrow, only 3% of registered voters had cast their ballot as of Thursday. Vermont Secretary of State Sarah Copeland-Hanzus said the statistic is a new initiative to remind voters of the upcoming election and encourage them to get out and vote. In a press release, Copeland-Hanzus encouraged Vermonters to avoid mailing back their absentee ballots now if they haven't returned them yet. Voters may return their ballots early in person at a town clerk's office.
13: The University of Vermont Health Network expects to lose more than $14 million across the system in the coming fiscal year, even with an estimated $3.16 billion in network-wide revenue. It expects UVM Medical Center to operate at a $43 million loss. This year's budget process notably prioritizes cuts to hospital expenses, while past years have focused on charging patients and insurers less and thus decreasing revenue. One of the largest cuts to expenses comes from slashing non-clinical administrative staff. The network estimates the costs will save $15 million. The U.S. Department of Agriculture arrived in Vermont Friday to begin vaccinating wildlife against rabies, as the Vermont Department of Health reports a sharp increase in rabies cases in recent years. The northern half of Vermont had previously been free of rabies, but Betsy Haley, a geographic information system planner with the National Rabies Management Program, said that buffer no longer holds. Haley attributes the rise in cases to growing raccoon populations, driven by increased food access and reduced hunting pressure.
14: Today is August 10th. On this date in the year 991, an English army led by Byrhtnoth, Alderman of Essex, was defeated by a band of Vikings in a battle celebrated by the poem The Battle of Maldon. In 1519, Ferdinand Magellan's five ships set sail from Seville to circumnavigate the world. And in 1905, peace negotiations between Russia and Japan began in Portsmouth, New Hampshire. Born on this day in 1865, Russian composer, conductor, and educator Alexander Glazunov. In 1868, Hugo Eckner, the German pilot and airship designer. And in 1874, the 31st President of the United States, Herbert Hoover. Dying on this day in 1653, Dutch Admiral Martin Tromp. In 1806, Austrian composer and educator Michael Haydn. And in 1945, American physicist and rocket designer Robert H. Goddard.
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18: Patriots back on their practice field today. 10:15. Fans not allowed. It's too bad. Fans will not get to watch All-Pro cornerback Christian Gonzalez go at it with wide receiver A.J. Brown. It has been nasty. Gonzalez.
19: Good on good. You know, he's a number one receiver in this league going up against a number one corner. I mean, that's how it's going to go. You know, there's never no disrespect or anything. You know, we just battling. He's going to face corners like that are, you know, going to yap at him. I'm going to face receivers like that are strong, and great work for the both of us.
18: Gonzalez insists this rough and tumble series of plays with A.J. Brown, nothing personal.
19: In practice, it comes out a little more. You know, the speed is faster. I'm a little more tired, winded in the game, but I mean, there's a little bit of both. I like to figure out how to attack a receiver. Not every receiver you can talk to. Some receivers get more mad if you don't say anything to them. So it's just a battle. You know, you get used to going up against guys and trying to figure out how you can get an edge on them.
18: Christian Gonzalez, who still does not have a new contract. Follow me, Tom Cuddy Sports.
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3: The weather forecast for today calls for mostly sunny skies with a high near 85 and a southwest wind around 5 miles per hour developing in the afternoon. For tonight, there's a 30% chance of showers and thunderstorms under partly cloudy skies with a low around 63. For tomorrow, expect mostly sunny skies with a high near 81 and a northwest wind 5 to 10 miles an hour.
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20: At least 18 ready-to-eat meat and poultry products have now been recalled following the recent salmonella outbreak linked to fresh jalapeno peppers. This recall involves prepared wraps, bowls, and salads from several companies, including Taylor Farms, Deli Kitchen, and H-E-B's Higher Harvest and Meal Simple brands. The products distributed across 24 states and were sold at major retailers with Best Buy dates of August 3rd through August 16th, 2026. 345 people have been sickened so far across the U.S. in the outbreak and 36 hospitalized, according to the FDA. Sue Guzman, Fox News.
21: Apple now has macOS Tahoe's latest bug fix for you. It's version 26.6.1, and it addresses a very real security matter, leaving your Mac computer vulnerable to a hack, where an attacker could authenticate screen sharing from your device, meaning a Mac desktop or Mac laptop, without credentials. A similar bug fix was also pushed for older versions of macOS running an older Mac machine. The bug fix comes just roughly a month or so before the expected rollout of the production release of macOS Golden Gate, or version 27. Eben Brown, Fox News.
22: Drew Brees and Larry Fitzgerald highlighted the class with enshrinement in their first year of eligibility. Fitzgerald played his entire 17-year career with the Cardinals. Brees led the Saints to their only Super Bowl title and spoke about what he learned in New Orleans.
25: Storms teach us that our greatest treasures aren't the things that we own. They're the people we love and the way we show up for one another. It reminds us to hold our loved ones a little closer, to love a little harder, to laugh a little louder, and to never take a single day for granted.
22: That courtesy of the NFL, Adam Vinatieri and Luke Kuechly entered in their second year of eligibility, while Roger Craig had a longer wait and in a powerful pre-recorded speech revealed he has vascular dementia that his doctors believe may be connected to football. I'm Tim McMaster, Fox News.
28: The Grateful Dead's 1991 concert at what was then called Giant Stadium in East Rutherford, New Jersey, is considered one of the band's best, and it's back on the big screen. The 2026 Grateful Dead Meetup at the Movies features the complete show from June 17, 1991, celebrating its 35th anniversary. Meetup at the Movies is a yearly event that started in 2011, where Grateful Dead concert videos and films are shown in movie theaters across the country. The set list includes classics like Truckin' and Uncle John's Band, with some of the rarer cuts like Might As Well and China Doll. Tanya J. Powers, Fox News.
29: There's gonna be signs, they won't be hard to find.
30: Luke Bryan has released the title track from Signs, his upcoming studio album, due out September 18th. The song is the fifth track Bryan has shared ahead of the album's release, following word on the street country, and she knows it, fish, hunt, golf, drink, and made it a memory. Meanwhile, Brian is currently on his Word on the Street tour this weekend. Michelle Polino, Fox News.
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12: New data for the first half of the year shows hybrid vehicle registrations in California surpassing battery electric vehicles for the first time in a shift that industry analysts say reflects buyers looking for better fuel economy without concerns about charging infrastructure or driving range. Even with the change, California remains the nation's largest market for electric vehicles under the state's 2035 new car zero emissions mandate. Nationwide, EV sales have also fallen some 25%, with hybrids reaching a record share of the U.S. light vehicle market. The biggest winner, Toyota, which pushed back against the Biden administration's aggressive EV mandates, citing lack of demand, as it focused on expanding its hybrid lineup. Models like the Prius, the hybrid Camry, RAV4, and Highlander have positioned Toyota as the industry's hybrid leader. That's Fox Wheels. I'm Jeff Manosso, Fox News.
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21: Mac OS users, it's time to update your operating system again and protect yourself. Apple now has Mac OS Tahoe's latest bug fix for you. It's version 26.6.1, and it addresses a very real security matter, leaving your Mac computer vulnerable to a hack. According to Apple's own publication, this quick update plugs up a figurative hole that would allow an attacker to authenticate screen sharing from your device, meaning a Mac computer, without credentials. That could potentially potentially have meant a bad actor could gain access to a Mac remotely, even if only being able to view someone's screen. A similar bug fix was also pushed for older versions of macOS running on older Mac machines. The bug fix comes just a week or so after following the release of 26.6 and roughly a month or so before the expected rollout of the production release of macOS Golden Gate, or version 27. With Fox on Tech, I'm Evan Brown, Fox News.
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13: I'm Nicole Murray with Your Money Now. OpenAI said it cannot rule out that its upcoming AI model, Astra, has critical cybersecurity capabilities, prompting the startup to pause some internal development and trigger safety protocols. This follows an exclusive report by Reuters that OpenAI has discovered some instances in which autonomous agents have escaped containment. India's largest car maker, Maruti Suzuki India, expects the domestic passenger vehicle market to grow between 6.1 to 6.3 million units by fiscal year 2030 to 2031, driven by revival in demand for small cars and a strong sport utility vehicle segment. Oil prices have spiked by more than 1.5% as traders watch for developments between the U.S. and Iran regarding the Strait of Hormuz. West Texas Intermediate up to $79 a barrel, Brent at $84. Futures are slightly lower as tensions rise in the Middle East. On Friday, the Dow gained 151, the NASDAQ up by 340.
14: I'm Gianna Gelosi with your Fox True Crime Minute. A federal judge in South Carolina threw out Alec Murdaugh's civil lawsuit against a former clerk whose jury interference led to his double murder conviction being overturned earlier this year. Murdaugh sued former Colleton County clerk Becky Hill, accusing her of violating his right to a fair trial over the deaths of his wife and 22-year-old son. The lawsuit sought $600,000 to pay his legal fees from the trial, but the judge said the suit suffered a fatal flaw because Murdaugh would have had to pay his lawyers regardless of Hill's misconduct. The South Carolina Supreme Court threw out Murdaugh's murder convictions in May, accusing Hill of shocking jury interference after she made comments to jurors during the trial that impacted their deliberations. Murdaugh filed his suit days later. His lawyers plan to ask the Court of Appeals to reverse the ruling. Murdaugh will again face trial in his wife and son's death, tentatively scheduled for April of next year. There's more on the story at foxnews.com or subscribe to the Fox True Crime Podcast. I'm Gianna Gelosi with your Fox True Crime Minute.
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16: Good Monday morning. Welcome back to God Family Country. I am your host, Tim Beard.
17: I am Ken Morse.
16: How's it going?
17: Oh, it's going.
16: We've had quite the conversation for the last, I don't know, half hour, no,
17: yeah.
16: 50 minutes.
17: I feel like over the years we may have lots of those.
16: Lots of conversations.
17: Yeah. It's just, you know, it's part of life.
16: I forgot to put my hat on. I don't blind anybody. Got my hair cut the other day.
17: You look good.
16: Thank goodness. That barbershop in town.
17: Nice.
16: Yeah. I had to wait. Man, I had to wait. Because there was three people in front of me. But I listened to all the conversations. It was funny, though, because the last guy that I had to wait for, he didn't speak any English.
17: Oh.
16: So he just showed the guy a picture and said, hey, this is what I want. And I was trying to figure out, I think he was Puerto Rican. I was trying to figure this out. You know, not that it matters to me.
17: Right.
16: But I'm a very curious person.
17: People, yeah, me too.
16: And, like, I do stuff in Dominican. I'm like, maybe he's Dominican, but I'm like, he's really light-skinned for that. I'm like, I don't think. He looked more Puerto Rican. His name was Carlos.
17: Carlos.
16: A lot if you know of Carlos,
17: yeah.
16: You can reach out and let us know. I'm just curious. Like, so we waited and waited. And I was like, oh, my goodness, this is taking forever. And then I finally got my hair cut. But I wanted to get it done. I'm in the Dominican this week and just got back from Pittsburgh. And
17: I got to know, did you catch any good fish?
16: Good, no. Catch fish, yeah. I got 21 total for the week.
17: Nice.
16: But we went down to the river.
17: That's pretty good.
16: And didn't catch nothing there.
17: Really?
16: I was like, what? Not even. I think I got like one bite. But like last year, man, I pulled like 5-6 trout out of there. Nice ones. You know,
17: right.
16: I put back. And I was disappointed by that. But it was good. It was a good week. I actually raced Saturday night at Bear Ridge. And so I got this picture here. So Todd Davis and Carla Davis's daughter drew it, and I got to apologize. I don't know which one. But she said, this has been on my desk since the banquet for last year. Apparently, she drew them for everybody. And I was kind of thinking, like, wait, my picture is on your desk?
17: Aw.
16: I'll make sure I bring that up to her again sometime. But no, that's not how I meant it, you know? good people. Yes. Really good people.
2: Yeah.
16: Todd does electrical work. He can do some jobs for us. And
2: I heard really high things about him, by the way, because I was over at Rockingham the other day.
16: Yeah?
2: I got to get some intercom smoke detectors for my house.
16: Yeah.
2: They have, which I didn't know.
16: Yeah.
2: I got smoke detectors, but for the foster kid, all that stuff, they're with us full time now.
16: Oh, nice.
2: But the big thing is the smoke detectors have to be connected, and no one carries them in stock, though that's the code.
16: Interesting.
2: Find that interesting. But anyways, so while I was in there, like, they were talking about Davis Electric and Todd and all that. They had the five guys there. They're all, and then some of them had their own electric companies, like the three of them.
16: Nice.
2: Yeah, so that's good.
16: That's good for us.
2: Yes, like I was happy. Like, I was like, I think that's the guy.
16: Don't call him right now, though, because we have stuff for him to do, and I don't want him too busy and he can't handle the work we need to
2: do. I agree.
16: They're good people, the Hinckleys. Like, I race with those guys.
2: Yeah.
16: And just a great family. But anyways, his daughter drew that, and I was like, wow, I'm thinking of seeing maybe she could do something for a company, for like a logo or something.
2: That'd be cool, yeah.
16: Yeah, I don't know what her skills are. I mean, that's...
2: Not bad.
16: That's awesome, dude.
2: That is awesome, man.
16: I got that, and I was like, that's great. That put a smile on my face. I said, I'll hang that up out here.
2: I love it.
16: Yeah, I think it's really nice. So I appreciate that. I got to make a thank you note and not have to ask him which daughter drew. I don't know. He's got three daughters. So.
2: Right.
16: And, racing was fun. So back up to Friday before last, 21 cars at Legion. I would have had 11th doing wingless, but this one guy just kept hitting me on the track. And so he was in front of me right at coming down the front stretch for the checker flag. And I was going to go underneath him and pass him, and he cut down left. And I was like, I'm done, dude. I'm not playing this game. I didn't even let off. I drove right through him, spun, let go of the steering wheel, did like the NASCAR thing.
2: Yeah,
16: I was like, I'm going to smoke this wall head on. And luckily, looped it around. Our cars were all tangled up. We both got out of the car, and he wasn't mad because apparently he knew he just drove like a bonehead. So and I didn't say, it's whatever. Racing's right. If I was leading and took me out, that would make me mad, I guess.
2: Right.
16: But, it's Reason's racing. I don't get crazy like some of these people do. It's it's a freaking stupid plastic trophy.
2: Yeah, at the end of the day, right.
16: At the end of the day.
2: Very, very little money.
16: Yeah. No money for what we do. We don't even race for money.
2: Oh, okay. So yeah.
16: None,
2: Yeah.
16: So I was just like, what? So anyways, get out. I don't know how they were tangled in there. I thought you were going to have to cut the Nerf bar off to get it out. Nope. We managed to lift up both cars and untangle it. There wasn't a drop of damage.
2: That's awesome.
16: I was like, so I would have had 11th, but I ended up 15. So 15 out of 21 is not bad at all. And then we only had 11 cars last night. I started outside pole for my heat. Ended up at third. The track was on ice, dude. It was just, there was no traction. And then the feature, I started fifth. Ended up seventh. Not bad. I mean, it frustrates me because I put a lot of time into this. I work on my car. I do the stuff, right? And not getting results yet, but it'll come. It is what it is. You know what? There's such bigger things in life, And so I don't let it frustrate me. Not too much, anyways, obviously. I want to win. That's the whole point, right?
2: Right.
16: Yes, am I having fun? My daughter, she's so cute. Adeline is praise and just want to thank you for my daddy and that he had fun, and it's not about winning, it's about having fun and all that stuff, and it's so cute, and it's true. We're at Bradford, and Richie Simmons he races a modified, it's a beautiful 343 for the fallen firefighters.
2: Yeah,
16: there's a tribute to that on his car. It's a beautiful car. And so he had put a post out about how when you go to the racetrack, it was about fun, hanging out with your friends, going racing, and it's just become this competitive, everyone hates each other, stupid stuff.
2: Yes.
16: And April,
2: it's always been that way in Claremont.
16: Yeah.
2: Just say it so much.
16: And April says, April's Butch Elms owns the track. She's married Butch, so they own the racetrack, whatever. And she's like, that actually gave me a little more hope, actually, because she's like, that's why we do this. We don't do this just because we do this.
2: Right.
16: We do it because you like to come see your friends at the track. You had fun. It was a family atmosphere. That's what you're here for.
2: Yeah.
16: And a lot of people have forgotten that.
2: Yeah. Some guys are very, very... So my friends growing up racing, I had a lot of really close race friends, and they're just very competitive.
16: It's different, though, because you can have competitive people at track meets, right?
2: Right.
16: But they're still hanging out and having a good time. And then you get on the track, you do your thing, you're competitive, but then when you're done, and now you're back to friends. It just feels like...
2: That's why I love the fight game, by the way.
16: Yeah?
2: Because it is like that.
16: Yeah?
2: Win or lose, you hug, Like, right. I mean, 90% of the time.
16: Yeah. They scrap each other, but then they just...
2: But they respect each other. They're competitive. Like, they're true sportsmen.
16: Right. Sometimes people lose sight of that.
2: And yeah, because...
16: Like, why am I doing this? Right. What's the point?
2: Right.
16: Is it for that stupid plastic trophy, dude? Because it ain't worth it.
2: Right.
16: But is it to have fun and to go... Like, for me, like, my wife helps me a lot. Like, especially at the track.
2: Right.
16: You know? Like, here, she'll help me. I mean, I gotta ask her. She'd help me do whatever. But
2: right.
16: At the track, she gives me my helmet, make sure I have all my safety stuff, all those things. Like, the things I could do alone, but it would suck, and it's hard, right?
2: Right.
16: That, like, I look forward to that when I go to the track. Like, this is part of it. My kids watching me race, that means a lot to me.
2: Right.
16: You know? Those things, that's what it should mean to everybody. Whether it's racing, whether it's another sport, whether whatever it is you do. Like, if you lose sight of why you're doing it,
2: yes.
16: Then why are you doing it? If you're doing it just to do it, don't do it, dude.
2: Right.
16: Because it's not helping you at all with anything.
2: Oh, I agree. Hunters are the same way.
16: Yeah.
2: Believe it or not, I have a friend who I respect, one of the best hunters I know. Most people think he's an a-hole, and he is. he is. But he's like that. If he catches you hunting a spot that he hunts on one of his camp, whatever, it's the world comes to an end, you shoot his deer, blah, blah, blah. And I'm the opposite of that. Like, if you go into my spot and shoot this big buck I just got on camera, I'm going to congratulate you.
16: It's almost a win for you.
2: Yes, like...
16: It's like, because it's a team, right? In a way, you're on the same team.
2: Yes. And I know that's going to make you want to continue to do it and grow in the sport.
16: Right.
2: And that's what the sport needs.
16: Correct.
2: Right?
16: It doesn't need that egotistical maniac.
2: Yes.
16: Like, and it's mine, it's this.
2: It's whole, and I respect the guy. I do.
16: Oh, yeah.
2: And I think he's a great guy. But most people don't.
16: Right.
2: And it's his fault.
16: Yep.
2: Because the way he is, like...
16: It was like my buddy Rich. I used to race with him, and he's like, listen, I'm always going to give you the right information, because I raced with some other guys that would mislead you just to slow you down.
2: Yes.
16: Because they want to make sure they win.
2: Right.
16: That's ridiculous.
2: Yeah.
16: He's like, listen, I'll beat you. When I beat you, it's going to be based on my experience. I've been doing this a long time.
2: Right.
16: My driving skills, whatever.
2: Right.
16: I'm not going to beat you because I gave you a bad setup so your car doesn't go as well.
2: Right. Well, but I've always said that in anything. If you cheated, and it's not really cheating, but if you are gaining a competitive advantage on somebody by not doing the right thing, are you even beating them?
16: Right. You reap what you sow, man.
2: You're just not beating...
16: You're not really beating them.
2: You're not beating them on a fair and square...
16: Right.
2: Right. Like, and
16: you're trying to take out your competition in a different way.
2: And why do you even want to win on those terms?
16: Right.
2: So, again, I'm a deer hunter, right? So I relate everything back to that. Most people are out there trying to beat the deer's nose with the scent blockers. And I used to do that stupid stuff. And then I started thinking about it. I was like, am I even beating them? Like, if I take away their number one defense, is it as equal as me just being smarter than them?
16: It'd be like you hunting with a drone.
2: Yes.
16: That's not hunting, dude.
2: So now I do it. I'll go pump gas and have a cheeseburger on the way to my stand, and I taught me about wind and blah, blah, blah, how to actually beat them on their...
16: Right? No, it makes sense.
2: Like, so if you're beat... Yeah, I'm with you. Your friend's right.
16: Yeah.
2: Because if at the end of the day when he beat you, he actually beat you.
16: Right.
2: On an equal, like, he gave you all the stuff.
16: Yes.
2: Right?
16: And I have beat him before.
2: That's amazing.
16: And that was the thing. When I knew, like, when I beat him, because he got second and I had the first place, I know I'd done well that night.
2: Yes.
16: When he didn't show up, if I beat, you know, and I won, it didn't mean as much. Because there's not as much competition. Like, anyone can win when there's six cars to show up.
2: Yes.
16: But when there's 14 or 16 and half of them are all on an equal page and they're fast.
2: Yes.
16: I mean, even last night, 11 cars. And I was like, this is my best chance so far this year, but there's still a lot of cars that are fast here.
2: Yeah.
16: You know, it's hard. Like, but that's the whole point of it.
2: We went to watch Monster Trucks yesterday. So hot. But anyways, the first segment is them racing.
16: Yep.
2: And some young kids there that, and first time or blah, blah, blah. The old guy there, he ended up winning the whole thing. And he said, it's just because I'm more experienced than these guys. He goes, that's the only thing. Sometimes slower is faster. And I've been saying that my whole life about racing.
16: Yep.
2: Consistency, right? Like,
16: yeah.
2: I was like, oh, I love that. And that makes sense why he won.
16: I mean, last night's race was very much like when I raced wingless. The track, there's no grip in the track. I mean, actually, it was more grip when I race wingless than it was because it was just like, it was so dry. So, like, last night, I couldn't get the car to hook up at all.
2: Yeah.
16: And it still frustrates me, though, because I want, because there's still six cars in front of you that are faster than you.
2: Right.
16: So they did something you didn't do.
2: Right.
16: What did you do? Because I want to be, next time, I want to be quicker. I want to be faster. So, but that's, isn't that the whole point of this stuff?
2: Yeah.
16: Challenge you and then make car faster.
2: Great spotters helping that, just so you know. I don't know about dirt, but I'm telling you, in asphalt, I can watch a car first and be like, okay, he's getting in, he's driving too deep in, or he's not letting off, or the whole thing.
16: It's really easy on asphalt. It's difficult on dirt because the track's changing constantly.
2: I would agree with that.
16: That's the challenge with dirt, is that you're trying to beat the track too.
2: Right.
16: Because the track changes. Like, we thought it was going to start raining before I went out. I was like, man, if it rains right now, this setup and this for all of us, we're going to be all screwed.
2: Right.
16: Because the car's going to be so different.
2: Right, but it's everyone's got the same problem, right?
16: Yes.
2: That's where someone, I'm just saying, a good spotter would be like, hey, this car's going fast because he's riding really high.
16: That's where my wife is not good, because I'd be like, who won the race? I don't know. I only watch you. I'm like, don't only watch me. I want you to watch the whole race. So yes. You can tell me, oh, did you see

0: we were pulling the track last night, and this is the first time ever some kid wanted my autograph. He was going down with all the kids. He had the shirt, and he was having like everyone sign it. And I'm thinking, man, you picked the wrong guy to sign your shirt. Like, A, my signature's horrible, and B, dude, I'm nobody at all. But I'm like, all right, whatever. That's kind of cool, though.
1: Yeah.
0: Yeah. And my daughter, Adeline, is like, I'll sign your shirt. And she's like, you're not a driver. I don't want your signature.
1: Right, right, right. In the future, she becomes one of the best ever.
0: Yes.
1: Right?
0: Yes,
1: and you could have had his signature when you
0: had a six-year-old signature. Right, now you don't have it.
1: Right.
0: Yeah, so we were in Pittsburgh all last week, and it was good. The weather was good. I think we only had one day it was kind of weather, but it was a few days, actually. It was kind of almost chilly, like in the 70s.
1: Yes.
0: But then that changed at the end of the week big time, and then obviously it's still really hot and humid here.
1: Yes.
0: It feels like Dominican weather here. It's like crazy.
1: Oh, yesterday was bad.
0: Yeah. The morning was nice when we started out. I was like, all right, this ain't bad. Finishing stuff on my car, get my car loaded, and as soon as the sun came out, I was like, oh, I thought we were gonna have like kind of a chilly day, which I'm fine with those days.
1: Right.
0: No, as soon as that sun went away, it was like massive heat. So
1: yeah, we left a little early from the truck thing because it was so hot. It's like I couldn't. I was like, gee, it was only 82. It wasn't like hot.
0: Humid though,
1: but the humidity was bad.
0: Humidity makes it.
1: And then Tara started a whole thing. She opened up, because it's at the Hoppington Fairground.
0: Yeah.
1: So they all have a little water station. She opened one of those up so Corey and Malachi could put their head under the water. And then the next thing you know, it was a... I was like, oh.
0: Oops.
1: Yeah.
0: Uh-oh. Now everyone's in the ball.
1: All the kids, like, water running. It's hot. Love it.
0: So one of the days, we thought about this for... I was going to bring my side-by-side up there. Thought about it before. My whole thing was, there's a lot of morons up there.
1: There are a lot of, yes.
0: Massholes and people from Connecticut, New York, all that, you know. We love your money. We just don't particularly care for you. We love you because I'm a Christian. I have to love you. But, like...
1: We just wish you behaved a little better sometimes.
0: Yeah, that's my fear, is not that I'll do something stupid on the trails. You know, you come around a corner and the guy's being an idiot kind of thing. Luckily, we had no issues. But, so we rented side-by-sides and rented a six-seater, which... That was disappointing because, so they have Razors, but this was a Polaris Ranger.
1: Yes.
0: I'm like, but granted, it was fully enclosed, had AC. It was pretty sweet. We opened the front window, though, so you could actually experience it. Like, power windows in the front. Like, it's
1: holy moly.
0: Oh, yeah, it's pretty crazy.
1: It's like a $30,000 thing.
0: Oh, yeah.
1: Yeah, yeah.
0: And so they're like, oh, those kids, our kids, you know, are 6 and 3. Oh, if they're not 7, they can't go.
1: Yeah, that's what I've experienced.
0: I'm like, are you freaking kidding me? So... My wife doesn't like that answer anyway, so we rent them. We buy helmets for the little girls because we want to get helmets for them for when we go here on the road or whatever, you know.
1: Right.
0: And then we just left, went home, and then got the kids then. So it's not illegal for your children to be on the side-by-sides by state law. It's their stupid rule because it's a Polaris thing.
1: Yes.
0: Well, once I rented it and I'm out of here, I don't... The rule compounds it. Just like we were supposed to wear helmets.
1: Yes.
0: Guess what? I'm not wearing a helmet.
1: Right.
0: I don't have to wear a helmet. If the state says I had to wear it, I'm going to have to wear it. But other than that, so I wore the helmet when I left.
1: Yeah.
0: And then it basically was like pound sand when we're not doing it. So, it was
1: To be fair, though, it's because all the mass...
0: The stupid people. Because
1: I see the wrecks, all the stuff the fishing game responds to.
0: Yeah, it's always a rental.
1: It's always a rental out of state. Yes.
0: Yes, well, snowmobile, same
1: pretty
0: thing.
1: Soon there's going to be a whole class for them.
0: See, I wouldn't go up there, and so I'm not a big snowmobile person. I don't like the cold anyways, but I definitely wouldn't do that because it's even crazier.
1: Right.
0: Because there's way more snowmobiles that go up there. And but that's the fear. It's always been like stupid people. You know? So we went around. We had no issues. There actually was not all that many people on the trail. It was a lot of fun, though. Nice. We really did enjoy ourselves. There's one spot on Beach Road where we're staying there that you go up through the trail and there's a couple big mud puddles there.
1: Nice.
0: Oh, man, we went through those and got soaked. It was so much fun. The Razor was way more fun than the Polaris, I'll tell you.
1: Oh, absolutely. Yeah.
0: If you don't really want to get yourself in trouble, the Polaris Ranger is the way to go.
1: Right.
0: But if you want to go have a lot of fun, I mean, because when I was sitting in that, what is it again? That four-seater side-by-side there.
1: Yeah, the Ranger.
0: No, the other one. It'll come back to me.
1: Okay.
0: Razor,
1: yeah.
0: Dang it. The Razor.
1: Yes.
0: I felt like this is my race car. I mean, it's louder. It's like...
1: Yeah.
0: It's dune buggy, like, you know? And I'm like, oh, I could get in a lot of trouble with this thing. I can just tell.
1: My mom has both of those.
0: Oh, yeah.

0: has a Razor and the Ranger, actually.
1: Yeah.
2: They're fun.
0: Yeah.
2: No, we had a great time. And then the next day, we had a few hours left. We just ran it for 24 hours. It just made the most sense.
0: Yeah.
2: Because you got to watch a video, and you got to give your license. So much crap, which I get it. They must... I'm guessing this place leases them from Polaris. And then if you, like, scratch it or do any damage, you have to pay for it. And then, like, for $35 more, the deductible, instead of being $3,000, it would be $1,500. I'm like, you know what? Screw it. $1,500 is a lot of money, so it wasn't $3,000. And, of course, then I got two of them. So I'm like, man, if we both hit each other, that's $6,000. I was thinking these things, but I was like, you know what? No, we were good. We didn't have no issues.
0: And right, just be
2: at one point, we hit a rock underneath, and I was like, oh, great. It's going to dent it, but it luckily it didn't. Like, they're made for what they're used for.
0: Right.
2: But I get it. You're renting it. Like, you bring it back all trash, you're going to pay for it.
0: Right.
2: Yeah. You should, right?
0: Right, right. Someone's running the business.
2: Yeah, I get it.
0: Yeah, it's a livelihood. I get it, too.
2: It's like when I ran into the boat on Pisaki, and then the freaking wave came and took out the door, and I had to pay for the stupid thing. Yeah. That was a little different. I felt like that was like nature. That wasn't something I did wrong.
0: Right.
2: But I paid for it because that's what I had to do. So, yeah, no, we had a good vacation. It was good. It was a good time. It went so fast.
0: It does.
2: It went so fast, dude. It always does. Like, I already said before many times now, like, wish we just came out here for a week. Or, excuse me, 2 weeks. Because, like, just...
0: I think any vacation should be 2 weeks.
2: Yeah, because it's time you get settled in and all that, and then it's almost time to go.
0: I do it all the time. November. I rush to a place for 3 or 4 days because I usually have work that I have to do. So I'll come back, and it's just never long enough.
2: No.
0: Except for Ohio, I usually go for, like, 10 straight days. And then at the end of that, I'm like, okay, I've been here too long.
2: Yeah.
0: If that makes, like...
2: Yeah.
0: And Tara's still waiting on my answer for that this year. We'll see. I'd rather just go for, like, four-day weekends here and there versus... Because they want to do October 28th to November 8th this year. And I don't know. I've kind of had enough of the Ohio thing, to be honest.
2: Yeah.
0: Like, it's awesome out there, blah, blah, blah. But the license is crazy expensive.
2: Really?
0: Yeah, it's like over $400-something.
2: Where
0: I can hunt Mass, New York, Pennsylvania, all right here for under that price.
2: All of them, yeah.
0: And I can just go down for, say, Friday, Saturday, Sunday, come back. You know what I mean?
2: Right,
0: I'm not stuck out west for...
2: Yeah.
0: Yeah, so... And it's so close to home, too. It's 12 hours to get out to Ohio.
2: And
0: through a lot of big... I don't know.
2: I hear you.
0: Yeah. I think I'm making the guy that does it every year not so happy.
2: Yeah.
0: But...
2: I get over it.
0: Again, peace at home. I've been putting in a lot of hours. The wife's like, really, you're going to go away for 2 weeks? I'm like, yeah, you're right. She's like, and can you really afford to do that and come back and the mess you might have? I was like, well, I can answer the phone out there. She's like, do you?
2: Careful how you answer that question. Well, when people call, yeah.
0: No, I try to stay on top of stuff, even when I'm out there, because I've always been busy when I've been out there.
2: Right.
0: So,
2: no, peace at home is extremely valuable.
0: Yeah, it sure is. Like, I would say it's undervalued by most people until they realize it's like, hey, all the stuff. So,
2: yeah,
0: we're working on it. So we got two new foster kids, which is amazing.
2: That is amazing.
0: But it's a lot of extra stuff going on now, and yeah, so I love it. It's great.
2: No,
0: keep your plate full.
2: Yeah. No, I mean, that's the thing. Like, too many people are like, oh, I'm going to retire and I'm going to do nothing. And I'm like, yeah, and that never lasts. Either you die right off or you're back to work because you're just like, you know, we're not made to retire.
0: Someone who's retired.
2: Yeah.
0: I've done it.
2: Yeah.
0: And I'm telling you, it's cool for the first couple months.
2: Right.
0: Then after, I'm just saying, and I'm not the person, that's why I don't go out and do huge things. Like, I do my real estate on my own, but that's just passive. Like, I got to pay attention to it, like, when I have fires, right. You know, and stuff like that. But for the most part, it's not something I have to do every day. I need somebody who, I'm just the type of person who has to be beholden to somebody else to keep myself disciplined, if that makes sense.
2: No, it does.
0: Because... At the end of my retirement there, I'll sleep until 8, 9, you know.
2: You're lazy.
0: I do.
2: Yes.
0: And then I lay around the house because it's, you know, and then I'm like, oh, I'm going to do that. And I need to, it's just who I am. I understand myself. I'm very self-aware.
2: Yep.
0: And I just function better by serving others. That's just how I am.
2: Right.
0: That's just...
2: No, it's like you're supposed to. You're supposed to serve other people.
0: You are. And I mean, I could do my own thing. It's just I'm telling you, I wouldn't be just... I would have to have enough people involved where...
2: most people need someone to hold them accountable.
0: That. That's.
2: And I would say all people need it.
0: That's just
2: to some point, right?
0: Right. It's just who I... Yeah. Yeah. It's just how I work. So, if I could work tall as 100 for somebody...
2: Yeah.
0: I mean, not 70 hours a week, but...
2: No.
0: But, just saying.
2: But you gotta... You're right, it's...
0: Whatever it is doing.
2: You slow down, maybe, but right. You still do stuff.
0: Right. Maybe I don't know, volunteer, bring people breakfast, but if Mary's counting on her breakfast, you know what I mean? It makes me have to get up to get ready.
2: Correct.
0: That's the thing.
2: Yes. Not 100%. Like, I get it. So, not this week. But next week, this is super exciting. So, Evangelist Unkit,
0: yeah,
2: is going to be in Newport at Lake Church on August 16th. That's a Sunday at 7. And then all week, a 10 a.m. service and a 7 p.m. service. This guy is phenomenal. I've seen him twice. So good.
0: Good.
2: Power of God, Word of God, just, he's amazing. He's originally from India. He's funny. He's funny. I'm telling you. If you ever made a church service, this would be the one to make.
0: Okay.
2: Absolutely amazing. Out of all the people, I've seen a lot of really good people. This guy, he's Under the River Church, Pastor Rodney.
0: Yep.
2: And he's really good friends with Pastor Sam, obviously. And I'm telling you, don't miss this.
0: Nice.
2: Miracle Services. He's the one. I'll tell a story. Pastor Sam had told us, oh, man. I think we talked about it on our Revival in the Amphitheater show before. So, he was in Springfield, Mass, I think, 2 years ago. And, not Springfield, Fitchburg, at Crossroads.
0: Yeah.
2: And, so I went down for 2 nights, and I already seemed to miss the good things. So, him and I think Manny, maybe Mike, were down there. And there's this lady who's, like, demon-possessed. And so, at the end of the night, he prayed for everybody. And it took time, because there was 700-800 people there. She's the last person to go up, okay? And then he goes up to pray for her, just to lay hands on her like he'd done every person. And she's like, don't touch me. Gets all weird. Gives him 2 middle fingers and then goes to run off. And as she's like maybe 10 feet or something from him, he's like, in the name of Jesus, come out of that woman. That woman stops like she got hit by a baseball bat and falls on the ground and then gets up and has no recollection of nothing. Like, she was demon-possessed.
0: That's
2: crazy.
0: And
2: Pastor Sam's like, can you imagine sitting through the whole service as a demon, knowing you're going to get cast out of this woman in the end.
0: Right.
2: Wait around for the whole thing and wait to go up for prayer. And then knowing. And so she gives him 2 middle fingers, runs, and he says, in the name of Jesus. And he's like, it was like a baseball bat hit her, and she just fell backwards.
0: That's amazing.
2: But this guy has had literally blind eyes open, deaf ears, like all of it. Legit. None of it, you know. This is why Pastor Sam gets this message from someone, like, you're allowing evil in your church service and all this.
0: Nah,
2: and
0: I saw it all.
2: And I was, like, laughing. I was like, wait. Isn't that the exact thing they said about Jesus, that he was a demon? He's actually working for the devil?
0: Yeah.
2: Wait, same spirit. So I'm like, and he obviously laughs it off.
0: Right.
2: What is wrong with some people?
0: Pastor Sam's emotional intelligence is super high.
2: Yes.
0: Like, I pride myself because I've worked hard on it. I'm not even close to his.
2: Nope.
0: People say things, and he just turns it.
2: Oh, wicked!
0: I'm like, that's so good.
2: He's so good at it.
0: Yeah, like it. Yeah, it could be the. And he's like, yeah, okay, so we're doing this now. And yeah, he goes, that makes sense. I'm like, what?
2: I already said that was like the most gangster thing to do is just when someone wants to fight with you.
0: Yeah,
2: it's not fight with them.
0: No, I agree.
2: Because it actually makes them more angry.
0: Yes.
2: But you just laugh inside because you're like, you're not going to win.
0: Right.
2: You're looking for a fight. You're not getting one from.
0: Right.
2: And then he just, some people are just dumb.
0: I agree.
2: I ain't got a better word.
0: God has dimmed the light a little bit.
2: Yes, he needs to turn the lights on in your head.
0: A little brighter, yes.
2: There's some serious things going on.
0: I really
2: in
0: should
2: your
0: say
2: mind.
0: The devil dimmed the lights a little
2: that's
0: bit.
2: That's true, that's
0: God,
2: true.
0: God needs to just turn up the volume.
2: Yes, 100%. So I'm telling you, you don't want to miss this week. So it starts on August 16th.
0: Nice.
2: 7 o'clock service. And then they're doing a 10 a.m. service. Too. Andrew was actually excited about that because I was like, I wonder how many people, because we don't live in a huge area, you know. We'll be there for 10 a.m. She's like, oh, I might go to the 10 a.m. service. So I was like, well, there you go.
0: Nice.
2: This guy's great. Like, He's never prayed for me because when I was there, he didn't pray for people that night. And like, so like, just to have him come to Newport, it's a really a big thing. So
0: nice.
2: It'll be awesome. Let's do our Bible verse.
0: Bible verse, yes.
2: We had someone new messaging last week.
0: Wow,
2: that
0: good.
2: That made me happy.
0: Nice.
2: So that's cool. And then we have our regulars that message in every week, so we appreciate those people very much. Sean had messaged in the verse. I was like, yes, finally someone else is getting in on this. And it's funny because I know these people listen. Like, there's more people that listen to our show than we think they do.
0: Right.
2: But then when I see that, I was like, oh, this is great. Maybe it was the one we said, we don't care if you want to give it to someone else.
0: Right.
2: I don't care. We're giving away a cruise.
0: Right, right.
2: Someone's going on a cruise.
0: Yes.
2: Whether we have to chloroform them and tape them up or what.
0: There you go.
2: They're going on a cruise. All right, so send in the book, chapter, verse, and this is it. I am not afraid of 10,000 enemies who surround me on every side. So, book, chapter, verse. I'm not afraid of 10,000 enemies who surround me on every side.
0: Nice.
2: And, we'll enter you in, and then on our 100th show, we'll draw the winner for a Caribbean cruise.
0: Love it.
2: I mean, that's, like, amazing.
0: I'm with you. I thought it was a great idea.
2: Yeah.
0: I came up with it, so I thought it was good.
2: But, you're like, oh, crew. I'm like, wait. We can do this.
0: Just saying, something like that's good.
2: Here's another there's a couple. I got a bunch of things here. I saw this the other day, and I was like, whoa, this is really good. If you chew your food but never swallow it, you'll starve. The same applies to God's word. If you read it but you never apply it, you'll starve spiritually. And we are spiritual beings. You need the word of God. I was like, I think I'm actually going to keep this on.
0: So that's good.
2: I won't delete this from my screen just so that in the future. Because I feel like that's so true.
0: Yeah. God designed us so well, but so unwell.
2: So well, except then when he gave us that free will problem. That was the problem.
0: That is definitely the problem. Mm-hmm. Yeah. It's like, ugh. I was debating a guy on Facebook because he thinks we're all a cult and blah blah, and I was like, that breaks. Usually I would get defensive.
2: Here's the thing about cults.
0: I've gotten better though.
2: But here's the thing about cults. You don't get to go home.
0: Right.
2: Here's the thing about my church. They're gonna tell you to go home. They right. don't want you spending it.
0: Right, right.
2: Pastor Jonathan Harris says, you ain't staying in my house, get the hell out.
0: Right, right.
2: He don't use that word probably, but he's like, you ain't staying here, get out.
0: Well, I was like, I feel sorry for you because this is the only life you're going to have, and you're basically a dead man walking, and I feel bad about that. And he's like, I don't know, your cult's feeding you, but we're all going to die. I was like, yeah, here, but some of us are going to have eternal life on you. Yeah. Well, like all of us are, but some of us are going to be a lot better than others.
2: Yeah.
0: That's all I'm saying. Like,
2: did you respond to that?
0: Yeah, there was a whole, I'll send you the whole conversation, because it was on one of the Clamont groups where it started, and of course, I was in a mood that day, so I went down the rabbit hole with them.
2: Whenever you do that, it only ends up hurting you in the end. They're irritating you because these people, like some of these people, you can't get through to them.
0: Yes.
2: Like, oh, I believe in evolution, but I'm a fool because I believe in God.
0: Yeah.
2: Yet, we came from monkeys, but they're still monkeys.
0: Yeah, and then there's humans, but there's nothing in. Yeah, there's a whole.
2: Yeah.
0: The pastor, that Sam, but he talked about. I think I even sent that to you about the king today laying down for his die. I think I sent that to you not long ago. The pastor that I can't remember his name, he's great. The young guy there. Sam posts him a lot too, refers to him a lot. But, anyways, that pastor, he talks about all that stuff, and I forgot where I was going with that completely. But
2: yeah, so the king one.
0: Yes.
2: So, we've all sinned.
0: Yeah. Yes.
2: And the penalty is death, right?
0: Yep.
2: So, the story goes that there's a king and he makes a rule. He knows someone was stealing from the treasury.
0: Yes.
2: And he's watching it a couple days. He says, whoever catches him is 20 lashes. Well, then finally it keeps happening. He's like, whoever takes next time it's 40 lashes. Well, 39 lashes
0: is death.
2: Was death. And so then they find the person and bring him out. They bring the person out in front of all the people, right? This is a person stealing from you. It was a princess. It was his daughter. And so he could say, well, no, I'm not going to, you know, now it's my daughter.
0: He's the king, right?
2: He's the king. He could change the rules.
0: Right. But
2: he's a righteous king.
0: Well, he's all about being just.
2: Yes.
0: Just like our king.
2: Yes.
0: And he's all about being loving.
2: Yes. Okay. And so What does he do? Before the executioner goes to lay a lash down, his daughter pulled her shirt, you know, bare back exposed. And someone's calling in. They want to talk about this.
0: Cam.
2: Oh.
0: Okay.
2: So he lays his body over hers. And he says, lay on the lashes, which is the death sentence, right?
0: Yes.
2: And then just before he dies, he says to his daughter, like, be a fair and just
0: leader.
2: Leader. You don't know where the mute button is on that thing?
0: I'm trying. Working on
2: technology is a struggle for you.
0: You know that.
2: Yes.
0: Okay.
2: So, the reality is we all deserve death for the things we do in our life, right? But Jesus paid that price.
0: Yes.
2: He took those lashings for us.
0: Yes. For being so loving.
2: Because he loves us and he's just. Yes. And that's the thing. It depends. It takes time to get there, I think. And people really struggle with the fact. And there's times where I've struggled with it. But, like, so you're telling me that Hitler could go to heaven if he gave his life to Jesus and knew Jesus? Yeah, he did.
0: Absolutely.
2: Because he laid over Hitler's body just like he laid over yours. And a lot of people have a real struggle with that.
0: Well.
2: But they don't realize that you're just as big of a sinner.
0: I've said this about Jeffrey Dahmer multiple times. One of the worst serial killers ever.
2: Mm-hmm.
0: At the end of his life.
2: Was it him or Bundy?
0: Oh, Ted Bundy.
2: Bundy.
0: Yeah, Bundy. Yeah, yeah, yeah. You're right. Bundy. But at the end of his life, he was a devout Christian. That's all he...
2: And if he knew Jesus, he's going to heaven.
0: And when they were going to do the lights, he's like, I'm good. I know where I'm going. Like,
2: so this is the difference between Christianity and Islam. They expect you to die for Allah, right?
0: Yes.
2: Our king dies for us. He died for our sins.
0: That, what's her name? The Australian girl said something the other day. Yes, so good.
2: Sandra.
0: What she said is all religions except for Christians was developed by the devil.
2: Yeah, and they're all the same.
0: That's what she's like. She's like, think about it. I was like, oh, that's powerful.
2: Every one of them. You look at Christianity, right?
0: Yeah.
2: And then you take Islam. They stole Christianity and stole Judaism.
0: Yes.
2: That's all it is.
0: Yes. And then made their own little tweaks to it. Yeah.
2: 600 years after Christ had died, Muhammad has an encounter with an angel that beat the crap out of him.
0: Right.
2: And what does it say in Galatians that if any angel ever comes to you with a different gospel than this? Think about it. He literally wrote it in Galatians.
0: Yes.
2: 600 years, 550 years, whatever, prior to that even happening.
0: Right.
2: Come on.
0: Right.
2: And then Islam, Muslims believe in Jesus. He was a prophet and all this. I'm like, do you not understand? Seriously, look at this. If you're a Jewish or you're a Muslim, read, because you believe in the Old Testament, right? You believe in the Torah.
0: Right.
2: So go to Isaiah 53. And you read that. And then think about who throughout history fits that. And you'll all draw the same conclusion.
0: Right.
2: Jesus Christ. Every time.
0: Yes.
2: So.
0: I'm with you.
2: People.
0: Yeah, at the end of the conversation with that guy, he's like, well, how can you prove it? I was like, I'll give a challenge to you. Prove that it's not so.
2: Exactly. You can't. You'll have a harder time disproving God's real than you will that God is actually real.
0: I was like, because I can give you 1,000 things.
2: Because there's thousands and thousands. There's more proof of Jesus Christ's life, existence, and resurrection than there is any other history in the world.
0: Exactly.
2: Napoleon, Alexander the Great. There's no history greater in so much stuff than Jesus. But you want to deny that. But
0: well, that's the thing. I was like, well, he's like, Jesus made up, man, blah, blah, blah. And I was like, well, was George Washington made up too?
2: Exactly.
0: Same thing. History books just telling you. And then he went on the Adam and Eve thing. And, like, I'm good at this stuff now. I'm like, okay, the Bible, just because it says it started with Adam and Eve, and maybe Pastor Sam can even correct me, I may be wrong, but the Bible isn't everything that God did. It doesn't mean God didn't create other people. After that, it's not a history of God. It's a lesson of God.
2: He made Adam and he put him in the garden, which means the garden was already there.
0: Right.
2: He didn't say anything prior to what he had. He could have done this 100 times already and perfected it with us.
0: Well, it was like Adam and Eve had 2 sons, and then we all descended from that. I was like, it doesn't. Maybe God created many more people.
2: Here's the problem.
0: It's not a history book.
2: You're trying to get it from your brain.
0: Yes.
2: And you're never going
0: to
2: get it
0: because you're not that level.
2: And that's why it was written the way it was.
0: Yes.
2: It's not for your brain to to rationalize it, right, and make sense.
0: I mean, it's a book of history, but it's not meant to be a book of history.
2: No, it's meant to be a living word of God.
0: It's a book of lessons.
2: Yes.
0: A book of guidance. Mm-hmm. I can give you a lot of things it is.
2: Yes.
0: But it doesn't say in there every single thing God did.
2: No, because you
0: like God
2: never
0: like
2: read
0: made
2: it.
0: That dandelion, and God made that. Like, come on!
2: That's I've all. Been trying to keep up with this, but man, I can't get past dandelions.
0: Exactly. Like, come on! Like,
2: you're not that important, dude.
0: Right?
2: You as a person are not that important.
0: Right?
2: That you need to know everything that's going on.
0: Right?
2: We're human. We're dumb.
0: Yes.
2: We really are dumb people.
0: Right?
2: Like,
0: and the big part of the whole thing is faith.
2: Yes.
0: If you knew everything, then you wouldn't have faith.
2: Mm-hmm.
0: There's a whole point to all of this.
2: Yes.
0: Like, wow. So.
2: And it's funny because people are like, oh, I don't have faith for that healing stuff. Well, I tell you what, if you don't have faith for the healing stuff, you don't have faith for salvation.
0: Right.
2: Because it's all or one. You can't just pick and choose what you want.
0: Right.
2: Well, I believe Jesus died for me, but I don't believe in healing stuff. Then you don't believe in what he preached. I don't believe in prosperity. Then you don't believe in the teachings of Jesus.
0: Right.
2: And you obviously don't know how to read a Bible.
0: Right. I'm with you.
2: Like, but too many people open it, one verse, yep, see, that's what it says. Did you read the verse before and after that? Because most of the time, that's where it will disprove what you just said.
0: Well, when Pastor Sam says there's people here decades and haven't seen anything, I feel like they haven't seen any miracles or wonders or anything because they got a blindfold on.
2: Yes.
0: I can't think of a single person that some miracle hasn't happened to them. You had a child. That's a miracle. Like,
2: the cut on your finger healed.
0: Miracle.
2: Miracle.
0: Perspective is everything on that stuff. Mm-hmm. Like, if you're telling me you went decades without a miracle, I feel bad for you. Like, man. Yeah. I think it's...
2: Sorry. No, my wife's good. Like, what do you want for dinner?
0: Oh, nice.
2: No, I was trying to think about how I spell enchiladas.
0: E something.
2: Yeah, E, and then luckily it kicked in here.
0: Yeah, I love the...
2: Can't do two things at once all the time, you know?
0: Yeah.
2: And I also got to get up at 3 a.m. to hit the airport for... Yeah. Mm. So I'm kind of contemplating, like, do I want to do a Thursday show, or do we just give two verses today and then...
0: Call good?
2: Yeah, because we could do that.
0: We could.
2: We have the power to do that.
0: You have the power to do whatever you want.
2: We do have that power. You know, this is really on my mind more earlier, but I feel like I really want to talk about it now, because I think just it'll take a second, and then it will stir up in me again. So,
0: okay.
2: I went up to visit my grandfather today, and I don't get to see him nearly enough. He lives in Croydon, it ain't far, but I'm an extremely busy person. And so anything else I do, like, if you get time in my life, you don't understand that you actually are an important person in my life.
0: I agree with that.
2: Because the most valuable thing I have is time.
0: Yes.
2: And when I have to give up my time to go see someone, to do whatever, like, you should understand, like, right, even if I see you once a week or once a month, that you must mean something to me.
0: Because
2: I could go spend time with my kids.
0: Right.
2: Which,
0: Take care of business, whatever.
2: Yeah, there's a million and a half things. So, go up see my grandfather. He hasn't been doing well. He's got bladder cancer. Thing going on. My grandmother's getting dementia, which that's not as bad, at least.
0: A lot of stress on him, though.
2: Oh, yeah, there's a lot of stuff going on.
0: Yeah.
2: And my grandfather is kind of living on a cloud, too, of, like, it's just, I see it. I struggle going up there, too, because of that. Because, like, dude, when I walk in a room, the devil should see light, because you see Jesus in me. But sometimes you walk in a real dark place, that darkness wants to overtake you.
0: Right.
2: And it will, for a moment.
0: Yes.
2: It'll never overtake me like, oh, wow, I'm not going to serve God no more. No,
0: right,
2: no, no, no.
0: Right, right.
2: But it messes with you, right?
0: Yeah, it does.
2: We all have family members, I'm sure, that are like doom and gloom.
0: Yes.
2: And you don't like visiting those people because it's doom and gloom.
0: Right.
2: And so it is a challenge to, I mean, he's going through stuff. He has legit things to be doom and gloom about.
0: Right.
2: And it's tough because I know my time with him is limited.
0: Yes.
2: I mean, he's 84 years old. Like,
0: yeah.
2: I've been blessed with the amount of time. Like, I'm 43 and I have grandparents still.
0: Yeah.
2: I'm blessed. Yeah. I'm thankful every single day. So I wanted to go up, to see him because I'm going to be in the Dominican this week. And then last week I was in Pittsburgh, And
0: right.
2: So, and I know some of what's going on. But really the point of this conversation is just to talk about how evil And I'm going to say this is my personal opinion, and yeah, I can think whatever I want because that's not illegal. So this isn't slander, this isn't libel. But Dartmouth Hospital is the most evil group of people. It's funny because when I was a kid, I had a mild kidney disease. So I spent a lot of time at Dartmouth going in and out. I loved the place. I thought it was great. I loved the Sbarro's pizza. Like, I thought the place was great. And it's just gotten to a point where when you go there, I'll see my grandfather's name. Like, I won't physically see it, but on the bricks are their new wings that they just keep adding on up there. That's all you are, is you're a number.
0: Yeah.
2: You're basically a human test dummy, and you're just money. That's all you are.
0: Yes.
2: I know someone that works up there, and he's like, oh, they're putting another addition on, and they're putting another $50 million addition on, another $50 million. That's all it is.
0: Yeah.
2: They've built this super huge hospital. They've taken over every hospital in the state.
0: Yeah, they've definitely monopolized the whole.
2: And then, which is illegal, because the Rockefellers and Carnegies, they pass all these laws, but...
0: Well, they passed them against them, yes.
2: Yeah. So, now you have a hospital that's too big, it's too big to fail.
0: But there's loopholes.
2: Oh, of course.
0: I mean...
2: So, my grandfather, he's like, okay, you could have done this, done this. Well, this is aggressive cancer, fast-moving, whatever. They twiddled their thumbs and screwed around and put on chemo. Did all these stupid things, right, that didn't work. They waste 9 months of his life that would have been a much better experience for, you know, quality care, right, is the whole point here.
0: Yeah.
2: And now they're like, well, we think we could just take your bladder out. That's probably the best bet for you. Then why wouldn't you say that 9 months ago?
0: Right.
2: Wait, let's risk the cancer spreading more. And you could say, well, that's not my experience. I'm telling you what, I promise you at some point in your life, you'll have an elderly person in your family that goes to Dartmouth Hospital, and then you'll quickly see that they're nothing but a number.
0: Right.
2: And they'll look at the patient and say, well, at your age, does it really matter anyways? You should lose your job. You should lose your medical license.
0: Right.
2: And you should be working at McDonald's. And I have nothing against McDonald's. I've said this many times.
0: Me either.
2: But it's not a high-paying job that people's lives are at stake, right?
0: Right.
2: You messed up my shake earlier. You know what? I'm going to go back again and get another one at some point because that's how it is.
0: Right.
2: No harm,
0: that's
2: no foul.
0: That's kind of what you expect.
2: Yes.
0: Yeah.
2: But when you're a doctor, and that's all it is, it's money. And I'm not saying it's every single doctor. I'm saying it's just bred into them.
0: Yeah. It's a whole different than what it was 30 years ago.
2: Yes.
0: I mean, they talk about the ethics and stuff, but now...
2: They have no ethics.
0: But now it's about how many patients...
2: Yes.
0: How many kickbacks from the pharmaceutical companies. Yes. It's not their will guiding them anymore. It's
2: the money.
0: It's the money guiding them.
2: Yes.
0: And the love of money is the root of all evil.
2: Yes, and that hospital is evil.
0: Yes. So
2: I curse you, wickedness, in the name of Jesus. And for the people up there that aren't wicked,
0: right,
2: that actually are there, I bless you in the name of Jesus,
0: yes,
2: that somehow you get in charge of these positions,
0: right,
2: that roots out all this evil that's all about money and not about the patient. Your first oath as a doctor and as a medical professional is to do no harm.
0: Yes.
2: That is the first oath that you take.
0: Right.
2: Yet you've all forgotten that.
0: It's not so much all the doctors either. I'm sure there's plenty.
2: Oh no, they work as teams now.
0: But you got to remember, there's a board.
2: Yes, you answer to that board.
0: That board dictates, and I guarantee when they
2: it's
0: have
2: policies.
0: Their board, yes, when they're having their board meetings,
2: yes,
0: it's all about, well, how much money.
2: Yes.
0: It's probably never about.
2: It's not how Mrs. Smith.
0: How can
2: Mr.
0: we save
2: Smith
0: more lives?
2: Exactly.
0: Right.
2: How much? How can we make more money so we can build a legacy? So we can add another wing onto our addition.
0: Right. That is a problem.
2: It's disgusting.
0: Yes, because...
2: It is wickedness.
0: Yes.
2: And sure, if I had a heart attack, I'd be very thankful for the doctors to save my life.
0: Right. I mean, if anything major happens, I want to go to Dartmouth.
2: Not me.
0: Because I've seen the stuff.
2: Oh, I could tell you stories about Dartmouth, but we will not get into those on the show, because then I will get a lawsuit, but...
0: Yeah. I'm not saying they're the greatest, but I can tell you major things they're really good at, because I'm just saying, I've had some crazy good...
2: There's some good... I've seen a kidney specialist there for years. He was one of the top guys in the country. He went on somewhere else,
0: right.
2: But there are good people there.
0: Right.
2: So I'm not saying... It's like when we talk about Israel.
0: Right.
2: You're saying all the Jews... No.
0: Right,
2: I'm saying the Israeli government is evil,
0: okay,
2: corrupt, and all
0: right,
2: going to hell.
0: Yes.
2: What I'm trying to say is... The hospital and their policies,
0: yes,
2: and the way they run their hospital is evil and wicked.
0: Right.
2: And they should repent or go do something else. Because you are nothing but a money simpleton. Yeah.
0: So I agree with you 100%.
2: Yes.
0: The only thing I was saying is if something happened to my kid, and they
2: you
0: had
2: want
0: to be,
2: the best doctors possible.
0: They have the best.
2: Of course.
0: They have. That's all. Yes. That's all I'm saying. Yes.
2: Personally, I think I'd go to like Mass. I'd go to Massachusetts to a doctor or something. But
0: I just seen them do some really crazy things.
2: Lake St. Jude's is known for being a great hospital for kids.
0: Yes.
2: I bet there's bad stories too.
0: Yes.
2: But chat now. See, here's the thing. Now, if you want to talk about Chad,
0: right?
2: Children's Hospital in Dartmouth.
0: Yes.
2: I wouldn't have this conversation.
0: Right.
2: Because I know. They're fantastic.
0: Yes.
2: I've been through it before.
0: Right.
2: My ex-wife had leukemia. She went through. They were great.
0: Right.
2: So, breaking it down separately a little bit, right?
0: Yeah, exactly.
2: Because there are good parts. And there are good doctors there.
0: Yes.
2: And there are good nurses and people that care and everything else.
0: Yes.
2: But there's a lot of wicked things.
0: Especially
2: when it comes to dealing with elderly people.
0: I agree with that.
2: They don't care.
0: I would say that's 100%.
2: They don't.
0: Right.
2: Oh, you're 84 years old, so what difference does it make?
0: Right,
2: you've only got a number of years left anyways.
0: Right, right. So,
2: well, you know what, Mr. Doctor? You don't know when your time is going to get called up. It could be today.
0: Yeah, I've never seen an expiration date on anyone's phone.
2: Nope.
0: Just saying.
2: I mean...
0: And they might have 15 good years left.
2: My grandmother's dad lived to 93 or 4.
0: Yeah, and like, technology.
2: Yes, but they don't care because you're just, well, you're an elderly person. So, wait, it's your job now to value what life means?
0: Right.
2: So, because you're 84, your life don't mean nothing, but you're 6, it does?
0: Yeah.
2: Now, we would all agree that the 6-year-old's life, if it was to choose between the two, the 84-year-old's going to say choose the 6-year-old.
0: Right.
2: But your job as a doctor isn't to choose which one's better or well. No. Your job is to provide the best care possible.
0: Always.
2: Always.
0: Right.
2: And to do no harm.
0: Right.
2: So you just leave that there, and then you let the cancer spread.
0: Right.
2: And then, oh, no, we could do this. And the thing is, too, I've noticed is now it's all about no one doctor makes any decisions.
0: No,
2: I got to talk to the team.
0: Yes.
2: You know why they do that? Liability.
0: Yes.
2: So they can spread the liability around.
0: Right.
2: Because no one can make a decision. You're not really doctors anymore anyways.
0: Right.
2: You've been just taught from pharmaceutical companies what drugs to push.
0: Yes. So that, 1,000%, yes.
2: That's all it is.
0: It is.
2: You're licensed drug dealers.
0: Yes.
2: And you're worse than the ones that sell fentanyl on the streets.
0: I agreed, because
2: you kill way more people.
0: Yes.
2: Medical malpractice in this country kills so many people. Is it number one?
0: It is.
2: Number one.
0: Number one.
2: Number one killer in the country.
0: Over DWI, over
2: fentanyl overdoses.
0: Over cancer, the whole thing is
2: medical malpractice.
0: Yes. And because they're going so, like, it's so bad. And here's something that actually scares me a little bit. But it might, I don't know how I feel 100%. Because I'm on the fence with AI.
2: Oh,
0: right?
2: Yeah.
0: I'm 100%. I like the ability to check things super fast.
2: Right.
0: Right. But they're making a policy now. It's in the works that they're doing AI in the medical field where the doctor has to actually refer to the AI to reduce the malpractice. Because the AI can pick it out faster than they can, per se.
2: And when you lose your humanity, then what do you have left?
0: But that's the other side of it. When you lose the humanity side...
2: Because the AI is not going to have any problem deciding this, an 84-year-old isn't worth saving.
0: That's...
2: Because it doesn't have feelings.
0: Right. It does. It's just, this is the fact.
2: The doctor has to live with it.
0: Right.
2: And eventually, you reap what you sow, and you will meet your maker, and you will answer for your stuff.
0: Right.
2: But... AI won't.
0: No. Yeah. That's
2: no
0: why,
2: one cares.
0: That's why these data centers, like at first I thought these were like normal office building type size things. Now I've looked into it. They're whole like acres and acres of land to build these.
2: And they take billions of gallons of water, millions.
0: Yes, the whole
2: daily
0: day,
2: to cool them.
0: I'm like, oh boy, are we creating?
2: Yes, a lot of bad stuff with it.
0: Yeah, okay. So
2: not good, dude.
0: I agree with you, though. Dartmouth is definitely not the...
2: And I'm sure we could do the same conversation anywhere in this country.
0: Yes.
2: But there are other hospitals that aren't as bad as that.
0: Right. You're better off finding a private practice doctor, in my opinion.
2: Oh, absolutely.
0: It's just hard to find them now.
2: I have a person. You need a doctor that is not in the system, all this stuff, and is very smart. Really great doctor. Reach out to me. I will hook you up. She's right in Warner. She's fantastic.
0: Nice.
2: I am so blessed to have this one. Actually met her through my friend Nikki, who's a nurse practitioner somewhere. And like, so, no, I can totally hook you up with an old school doctor that believes in natural medicine. She also believes in
0: real matter,
2: today's
0: medicine. Yes.
2: But she believes in giving you the option because it's your body.
0: Right.
2: You know, your body, your choice, right? We talk about it all the time.
0: Yes.
2: But then they see people protest that you're going to put that vaccine in you.
0: Yeah.
2: Dr. Fauci.
0: Yes.
2: Think he's a hero.
0: Oh, my God, yeah. I'm surprised we didn't even go down that road.
2: That man should post really soon that I don't feel suicidal.
0: Right.
2: Because I feel like that will be the end of him.
0: Yeah.
2: I really do. Yeah. I feel like the way he goes out, it's not going to be in any sort of jail. So it's not going to be anything. It's going to be he commits suicide.
0: Yeah.
2: Like, quote unquote, suicide.
0: Yes, because he knows too much.
2: Yes,
0: I've seen it a million times.
2: Yeah. I don't think the dude's suicidal at all.
0: No.
2: Because he's too much of an egotistical maniac.
0: Yes.
2: Yeah. Crazy. So, I am in the Dominican this week.
0: Yeah.
2: Still collecting bicycles.
0: Yes, I got a bunch for you.
2: Oh, that's great. Because I'm at...
0: Not a bunch, but three or four that I think are decent.
2: My goal is 300. I've got 7 out here. I've got 2 more I've got to pick up. So I'm still at 291.
0: Yeah.
2: That I need.
0: Yeah.
2: By November, like early November. So if you can help with that, great. Baseball gloves, still really, very much would love to have those to take to DR. And then actually, me and Pastor Sam are going to do Revival in the DR September 29th, 30th, and October 1st.
0: Nice.
2: So if you wanted to like tithe in on that deal, let us know. We're going to do it in my friend Udelki's village, my friend Melody's village, and then another village. It's like Batty Wan, something or other. It's like 30 minutes from Melody's village. So we're going to do those three villages. I think I might have a translator, so that'll be good.
0: Nice.
2: So excited about that. Yeah, I think we'll do that. We're gonna skip our Thursday show.
0: Okay.
2: We're gonna repeat the show, but I'm gonna give you the two verses.
0: Yes.
2: So we don't have to push out the cruise thing either.
0: Nice.
2: So the second one, which you'll send in to us, same thing, chapter, book, verse, the whole thing. You know.
0: Yep.
2: If you've been doing this, you know.
0: Yes.
2: When people's lives please the Lord, even their enemies are at peace with them. And it's crazy because I got the first verse. Scrolling through Facebook, and I saw this thing. I was like, wow, I like that a lot.
0: Yeah.
2: And then I was just in my app for my Bible, and I was just like, Lord, lead me to a place. And I went to the book where this is, and I was like, the Lord led me right to that. And this is something actually that hits home a little bit to me today, this week. And I was like, oh, that's pretty amazing. So that's just
0: nice.
2: So when people's lives please the Lord, even their enemies are at peace with them. That's powerful right there.
0: Yeah, I love that. It's a good one.
2: So email it in on our 100th show. We'll draw for you to win a
0: cruise
2: for two people.
0: Yeah.
2: Caribbean cruise. We'll pick the time, what's good for you. I didn't want to, you know, pick up a date for a cruise and then you say, hey, you win, and then you can't go because you know,
0: right.
2: Aunt Susie's getting married that day and I can't miss Aunt Susie's wedding. So,
0: right.
2: So this is why we did it this way. Hey, we got a couple minutes left. Okay. I don't think we mentioned this before. We'll do these two ones because these are funny. Arkansas men arrested for taking turns shooting each other while wearing a bulletproof vest after drinking. I'm sorry, I thought this was what America was, though.
0: Yeah.
2: It says it all, dude. Arkansas.
0: Yeah.
2: I actually had three. Florida man. Two men. Anytime a story starts with Florida men,
0: it's a problem.
2: It's automatically, you know where it's going to go.
0: Yes.
2: And I love Florida.
0: Yeah, me too.
2: Don't get me wrong. I love Florida. But two men arrested after a machete fight in a Florida Publix parking lot.
0: Machete fight. Okay. Two guys had machetes.
2: Yeah.
0: Okay. That's Florida. Makes sense.
2: It's funny because, like, I already said this thing where would you rather be shot or someone take a machete to you? And I would rather be shot any day.
0: I agree.
2: I fear the machete way more than the gun.
0: Yeah, it's just...
2: Because the gun, you have a chance, you know, go straight, hoping they don't shoot well. Or,
0: right, because
2: you don't want to duck and weave a lot of times, bob and weave, because then you might stray into a bullet. But the machete's just... Yeah. Like, that's just a whole...
0: Ouch.
2: Whole thing. That's... Yeah, I don't...
0: That's insane.
2: I don't know. I don't like that one. And this one takes the cake here. Texas man. Those are the two, right?
0: Yeah, Florida and Texas. I agree.
2: Texas man was warned about an 11-foot alligator. He said, F the alligators, and jumped into the water anyway.
0: Oh, my God.
2: He becomes the first person on record killed by an alligator in Texas since 1836.
0: Yeah, it kind of sounds like...
2: 190 years.
0: Yeah, for someone's like, ooh.
2: How redneck are you? If your obituary reads, Texas man was warned about a 11-foot alligator and said, F the alligators, jumps in anyways, and it's been 190 years since someone was killed.
0: Yeah, it's a problem.
2: Like, you are a special kind of stupid. Imagine standing before God and God's like, I mean, he knows how, but how'd you die?
0: Yeah.
2: Well, I kind of said F the alligator, and there was no alligator in here, and I jumped in. And I mean, it's been 190 years since someone came from Texas up to you and died from being eaten by an alligator.
0: Right.
2: And the last person from 1836 didn't know, I'm sure, there was alligators. But you, dude, you are special. You're a special kind of stupid. Yeah. You're just like, F the alligator.
0: Right.
2: 11-foot alligator is a big alligator,
0: That's
2: dude.
0: A huge alligator.
2: That's not a little three-footer.
0: Right.
2: A three-footer? Eh,
0: maybe.
2: Maybe.
0: Yeah.
2: 11 feet.
0: Yeah. It's probably 4 feet longer than you, at least.
2: And so. Very, very, very powerful.
0: Yeah.
2: Dumb people.
0: Yep.
2: All right, guys. So, like I said, we're going to skip our Thursday show this week. Yep. We're going to replay this one. You got both verses, though. And then on Monday, we'll have a lot of great testimonies out of the Dominican.
0: Nice.
2: And whatever else happens to us along the way. And, God bless you guys. And, we will talk to you on Monday.
0: Later.
2: Have a great weekend, and make sure you get these verses in, because we want to give this away.
0: Yes.
2: Bye.
0: Bye.
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3: A different approach in the conflict with Iran. I'm Dave Anthony, Fox News. In the attempt to get the Strait of Hormuz shipping flowing fully again,
4: President Trump told Axios that instead of increasing military pressure on Iran, the administration is going to watch and wait and allow the economic pressure to mount. So this is what he said in part, quote, "We are low-keying it. We are only semi-negotiating with them."
3: And Fox's Alex Hogan's at the White House.
4: Over the weekend, Iran released new demands saying that it wants the U.S. to lift its naval blockade, to unfreeze Iranian assets, and pay Iran for war damages.
3: When it comes to this Iran conflict,
5: I stand with President Trump. You know, national security is utmost important.
3: Senator Darlene Graham, appointed to replace her late brother Lindsey, is running in a special primary tomorrow in South Carolina and has the Trump endorsement to replace him as the GOP nominee in the November election. And Graham tells Fox she's focused on voters' concerns about the economy.
5: They talk about affordability. They talk about gas prices. They talk about the price of groceries.
3: There are nine other Republicans running in that Senate primary tomorrow, including Congressman Russell Fry and Ralph Norman. There are primaries tomorrow in Connecticut, Vermont, Minnesota, and Wisconsin as well. A lot of focus on the Democratic Socialist leading in the polls in the primary for governor, Francesca Hong. The winner will face Republican Congressman Tom Tiffany in November. A New York boat captain is in federal custody after the sightseeing trip he chartered over the weekend turned deadly.
6: New York City police say Sarah Sanchez and her infant daughter Antonella Garcia died after the boat they were on overturned in New York Harbor near the Statue of Liberty on Saturday night. Investigators say Manuel Hernandez, the boat's captain, was arrested and charged with 13 counts of reckless endangerment. 12 people had minor injuries and were rescued before police arrived. The U.S. Coast Guard, which responded along with police, is working with the NYPD to determine whether the vessel was operating as an illegal charter.
3: That's Tanya J. Powers. 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
15: The weather forecast for today calls for mostly sunny skies with a high near 85 and a southwest wind around 5 miles per hour developing in the afternoon. For tonight, there's a 30% chance of showers and thunderstorms under partly cloudy skies with a low around 63. For tomorrow, expect mostly sunny skies with a high near 81 and a northwest wind 5 to 10 miles an hour.
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18: Well, it's Chuck, Mike, and Ben with you here today, and I hope you all had a fantastic weekend. I certainly did. It was hot. It was a little sticky.
19: It was a bit of a scorcher, yeah.
18: But, hey, you know, we're still out there, grilled up a few sausages, had a nice little time, and I can't complain, all things considered. Because, at least I wasn't in the Strait of Hormuz, which... The interesting thing, and this is our top story today, President Trump indicating to Barak Ravid from Axios yesterday that he doesn't really have many plans for, you know, any additional action either way in the Middle East going forward. His quote here: "We're just watching Iran with its huge inflation and the fact that they have no money. We're low-keying it." And basically, it doesn't sound like the U.S. wants to get back to any meaningful type of military strikes on Iran at this point. There are still quite a few actions that are taking place in the region. And I find it interesting that no one's talking about what's actually going on there right now. Maybe we're just numb to it.
19: Sure.
18: But
19: yeah, I mean, it's not selling newspapers. Not that
18: there's a lot that's actually happening right now. So basically, on a nightly basis, the U.S. is running convoys out through the Omani lane in the Strait of Hormuz. Also on a nightly basis, the Iranians are launching things at them, and anywhere from one to two ships a night are getting hit and being either disabled or, you know, being forced to change course. And because of that, you don't have much flow going back in. The flow going in is about a quarter of the flow going out in terms of volume of oil transportation capacity. And so there's a looming problem where even the meager amount that is getting out right now, which is about a third of the peak that we saw in late June, early July, and about a quarter of the pre-war volumes of oil getting out, even that's not going to be able to be maintained based on what's going back in through the Iranian side at the moment. And so you've got, you know, some action that's taking place there where, look, every night, if you go and take a look, you have U.S. refueling planes that are circling the area, probably refueling, you know, different aircraft in order to, you know, try to provide cover for these convoys. And so there still is, you know, quite a bit of military action in that area. On top of that, you've got the Saudis who are embroiled in a battle with the Houthis now in Yemen. The Houthis, remember, control the western part of Yemen that borders the Red Sea. And the Houthis have been targeting Saudi oil refineries and oil infrastructure over the last couple weeks and have damaged a few of the facilities to the point where it looks like loadings in the Red Sea are slowing down a little bit. And so you've got oil prices moving back up on this news, or lack of news. Again, like, no one's covering this, partly because all of the countries in the region are now pretty much locking down any kind of video or photographic evidence of what's going on. There were a couple people in Dubai last week that took pictures of something on fire in Dubai. They were arrested. And like, because ultimately, like, the regimes that are in place in that part of the world are not friendly to the idea of free speech and, you know, dissemination of pictures of something on fire. Like, no one even knew what it was. It was just, oh, there's smoke on the horizon of Dubai. Like, what could this be?
19: Yeah.
18: So you got oil prices back up another 3% today. West Texas Intermediate back above 80. You've got Brent back above 86. And I don't know where this ends up going. There clearly is, you know, quite a bit of economic pressure on Iran in terms of, hey, if you've blockaded, you know, one of the main, not one of the main waterway by which maritime commerce is, you know, conducted heading into Iran, it's going to be problematic for them. Obviously, there are land routes that they can use to, you know, avoid that. But I don't think anyone's sitting here being like, hey, the Iranian economy is great. Like, none of us are sitting here, like, pining to, like, spend, you know, a week in, like, the markets of Tehran right now. It's probably not a very good economy. We don't know. We don't, like, have any insight, like, into exactly what's going on there.
19: Not exactly a ton of social media posts coming out of Tehran at the moment.
18: No, there are not. Likewise, I think that when you look at the concerns that we have for the U.S. and worldwide economy, it's not that, you know, the U.S. economy is slowing meaningfully as a result of what's going on. We've covered this at length over the last 6 months. It's much more the concern that, hey, based on what you're seeing with global oil inventories, most of the buffers have been eaten through at this point. And if you don't see an uptick in oil, you know, really moving, there's going to be a problem at some point. When that problem is, I don't know. I have no idea. And so it could be that Iran is forced to come to the table and say, okay, like, we're going to, you know, give up these designs on whatever we want to do. It might be that, you know, oil prices go crazy high and the U.S. says, okay, like, we can't do this anymore. Like, I don't know exactly how this plays out here.
19: I'll tell you, though.
18: But there still is no resolution.
19: Yeah, I mean, all of it seems to be following a, I don't want to say predictable path, but, I mean, we've been saying for the last few months now, it does not seem as though either side has experience quite enough economic or political pressure to force a real change here with two negotiating parties that see eye to eye on just about nothing. The U.S. is clearly cognizant of shortages and is therefore trying to find ways to get ships out of the strait and prevent those absolute worst case scenarios. The Iranians are, you know, continuing to leverage this new tool that they've discovered that they have. And then even the, you know, neighboring countries there, I think, are kind of operating in a predictable fashion themselves. They have spent the last couple of decades trying to convince the world that they are a developed, safe place to visit, invest, and transit through. And that reputation is being called into question. And so what are they doing? They are stamping out any form of freedom of expression in order to at least maintain a visage of stability in the region. And so I don't know. I've said for the last few months now, it just does not seem as though there's been enough pain inflicted on the U.S., Iranian, or global economy to

0: and swinging all over the place.
1: Now, having said that, if the price of gas were to rise to $6-$7 a gallon, I don't know that you would say that you can have, you know, the same comfort in that. Would that move also have no impact on the U.S. economy?
0: I think that would be the type of pressure that would force a negotiation.
1: You think, right?
0: But I have no idea.
1: But I don't know. Like I look at it and I think that's where we would be. But if we're being completely honest and if we're being a little bit humble about like our like thoughts on these things, man, haven't we seen some stuff in the last 5 or 6 years where you're like, oh, that should cause a problem? And it didn't. Or, no, this will be fine. And it's like, ooh, not actually fine. Like,
0: Chuck, it's been an exhausting 6 or 7 years of unprecedented times.
1: Right, like
0: it'd be very nice to have some precedented
1: like,
0: times.
1: Exactly, like people ask me, like, oh, like what's your wish for the future? I'm like, I just want to live in precedented times, man.
0: Yeah,
1: just precedented times. You know, that's what I would like is something with precedent. And I don't think I'm going to get that. I think that. Maybe unprecedented is the new precedented, if you will. Mm. But, hey, a boy can dream, I guess. So this is where we stand as it relates to the Strait of Hormuz. Let's take a quick break when we come back. We'll talk a little bit about private credit. We haven't covered it a ton in the last 5 or 6 months. That's a good thing because private credit is kind of like offensive linemen. You're only talking about them when your quarterback's getting sacked. So let's discuss some private credit next.
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7: You know, before the break, I made the comment that private credits, it's like offensive linemen. You know, you're only talking about them when your quarterback's getting sacked. And I actually like the idea of like a football team as like different asset classes. You know, like your stocks or your wide receivers, they're the ones that are flashy and that are getting all of the notoriety. Your investment managers, the quarterback, saying, oh, you want to do a little here, a little there. Private credit in and of itself is probably not your offensive lineman. It's more like your left guard and the offensive line.
8: Yeah, it's a little bit
7: line.
8: More exciting.
7: The offensive, no, it's not exciting. It's boring. It's supposed to be boring. That's the whole point of private credit, is it doesn't do anything exciting. But
8: it's been pretty exciting for the last few years,
7: which is why it's like not great.
8: Yeah.
7: Like it's, you don't want your credit to be exciting. You want it to be boring.
8: As you mentioned, we haven't talked about private credit in 5 or 6 months. It is not an everyday subject that everyday investors invest in, so probably need to back up a moment and talk about just what it is. So for those listening, many of you have likely heard of private equity, private companies that have been going and buying privately owned companies. Oftentimes their goal is to smash them together with a bunch of other similar companies and then sell them off to somebody else. You've seen this take place in all sorts of areas. I've seen it heavily in dental practices, in primary care physicians, in, I don't know why I'm so focused on medical, but that's been a big area of private equity investment. This is kind of the stepchild to that, which is, okay, we are going to make loans to some of those other small businesses that aren't able to readily access the bond market. And so, you're a mid-sized company with $100 million a year in revenue. Going to Goldman Sachs and having them, you know, raise a bond issuance for you would be troubling. You're not a well-known company. It might be really expensive or impossible to do. These companies, KKR, Blue Owl, to name a few of them, will come in. They'll lend you some money. It's usually not on a fixed interest rate basis, but it can be. And they will go and lend you the money when a bank or a, you know, public investor might not be willing or able to. So is that a reasonable description of private credit?
7: Yeah.
8: Okay, good. Now we can go on.
7: So here's the thing. We got a piece here from the Wall Street Journal. Quote, private credit is under growing strain despite industry's upbeat tones. Okay, tell me more. Subheader. Default rates are hitting recent highs. And internal reviews of loan health point towards tougher times ahead, a Wall Street Journal analysis shows. Does it actually show that, Michael?
8: It does show that default rates are, you know, ticking up again. The stock prices are not doing terribly well. And so it's hard to say if this is going to be an issue that actually affects anyone other than private credit investors. You know, that's been a constant issue we've talked about. But think about the troubles that these companies have faced. So I mentioned most of these loans are not made on a fixed rate basis. So let's say you took out a loan back in 2020 from a private credit lender. Your interest rate could have gone up by now 4 to 5 percentage points on interest rates moving up. You might have thought at the time, you know, back in 2022 that those rates were going to come back down. Guess what? They haven't. So you've now spent several years with higher interest rates that you probably didn't bake into your business plan when you took the loan. Is that fair to say, Jay? Like most,
7: yeah.
8: Most companies do not take into account a tripling of the interest rate when they take out a loan. Furthermore, a lot of these companies that private credit chose to loan to appear to be in the software space, which, as we've talked about,
7: about
8: is what
7: 20% of the exposure is.
8: Yeah, yeah, which is, you know, a fair bit more than the overall stock market, for example. And so, you know, renewed questions about how AI is going to affect those future business models. And then finally, and this is more unique to 2026, but there are now a whole bunch of really big players, huge companies that are issuing record amounts of debt, $25 billion around, right? We've been hearing about Google, Microsoft, all of these guys. And you're in direct competition with that. So, yeah. You know, I think all of these things are likely contributing to some of the issues that private credit is facing. The question that we raised last time this was an issue, which was, you know, largely we were talking about it last year when it was making headlines, and I'll raise it again, is who's actually holding the bag on this stuff, and will it get bad enough that it creates a real problem?
7: Yeah, and we kind of put a timeline on this in that, hey, if you don't really see something bad happening, you know, probably by the end of next year, I think is what we said, well, then you can kind of shut the door on this.
8: Yeah.
7: You know, it's like it's not part of this. It might be part of, like, something future, but we'll see. I think David Golub, who runs Golub Capital, who's one of these funds that does this, he's got a quote in this piece. It says, some of the press have been saying, oh no, the sky is falling, and some of my peers at other firms have been saying that's nonsense, there's no problem. Neither of those is accurate. We're clearly in a credit cycle. It's not a particularly bad one, but there will be winners and losers. So, again, none of us know, like, full disclosure, like, I don't, like, have any access to, like, be able to see, like, any of the loans that these companies are investing in. So, like, I don't know what the broader portfolios look like. I know that there were certainly a few bad eggs last year, and we talked about those. I know that there have been some significant redemption requests from people who, investors who own these portfolios, saying, hey, I want to get out before, like, there's a problem. But is this going to develop into something bigger? Don't know. Remember, and I'm not comparing this to the scale, because scale-wise, this isn't the same as what we saw leading into the financial crisis. But remember, the financial crisis, people knew that subprime was a problem back in, like, the spring of 07, and it didn't fully blow up until the fall of 08. So it took almost 2 years there. And even before then, there were people sounding the alarms, like, more privately, you know, in 2006. So let's give this a couple years to play out. If we get through next year and there are no problems, we could probably put it to bed. But we got some time here, and let's see what happens. Quick break. We got Wall Street Watch next.
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19: The weather forecast for today calls for mostly sunny skies with a high near 85 and a southwest wind around 5 miles per hour developing in the afternoon. For tonight, there's a 30% chance of showers and thunderstorms under partly cloudy skies with a low around 63. For tomorrow, expect mostly sunny skies with a high near 81 and a northwest wind 5 to 10 miles an hour.
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8: Live in the same place you did, with or without that mortgage, with where property taxes and insurance costs have been going. So that's probably number one. But the one that people kind of start to forget about is the quality of life. And so how close am I to family? How close am I to health care? And am I going to be safe in this house 20 years from now from a health care perspective?
7: It seems like for most people, they're going to have different priorities as far as which of those come first. So it very much is not here's what you do, but more here are the things you need to consider and then get to your own conclusion.
8: Yeah, but I think it's important that people think long term on this, right? 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And so very often we do see that happen. Hey, I'm moving here because of taxes, and I didn't think about the other qualitative lifestyle pieces about that move.
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6: Well, markets are mixed at this hour. Dow Jones is off 48 points, or just under a tenth of a percent. The S&P 500 is up a little over a tenth of a percent, while the NASDAQ is just a little up
1: mostly flat. Oil has surpassed $80 again, rising $2.18 or 2.79% today. Gold is going back from its recent rally, down $2.70 or 0.06%. Meanwhile, silver is up over a dollar or 1.69%. Apple is down nearly 2% after Jefferies downgraded the stock to underperform from hold. According to the bank's supply chain checks, analysts have concluded that an all-glass iPhone by Apple, something the company has never publicly announced, appears to be canceled. That puts pressure on Apple, which is trying to create more expensive devices to combat the rising cost of memory. Berkshire Hathaway stock is up almost 2.5% after the company announced on Saturday it saw operating earnings growth of 16% in the second quarter. Manufacturing, service, and retailing earnings saw strong growth, as did the company's energy profits. However, insurance was weaker, where investment income declined 9%. Intel dropped over 4% after it announced that it will be offering $15 billion in common stock. Intel said it plans to use the funds for general corporate purposes, which may include capital expenditures and working capital. The offering will allow the company to keep growing while maintaining a strong balance sheet, Intel said. And finally, GameStop shares rose 1% after Bloomberg reported that the company is weighing abandoning its $56 billion bid for eBay. GameStop's unsolicited bid was originally rejected by eBay in May, where the online retailer called it, quote, neither credible nor attractive. I am Ben Kitchen, and that was Wall Street Watch.
7: Let's see. Let's talk about this piece. Do we want to talk private equity? I don't know. Okay, here's the deal. As of June 30th, private equity firms had 33,575 unsold companies in their portfolios, according to PitchBook, up from 32,451 at the end of last year and 15,923 companies a decade ago.
8: Okay, so
7: why should I care?
8: Could be that you can't sell your companies. Could be that private equity is substantially larger than it was a decade ago and larger than it was 12 months ago.
7: Yes.
8: I mean, probably some of both if I were betting, but I'm a decade ago, private equity was a lot smaller than it is now. It's getting a lot more cash, a lot more funding, and a lot more new entrants to be able to just, you know, spend that cash as they will. Could you also convince me that today's market environment, where you have a lot of companies talking about going public, issuing new shares, issuing new debt, is sopping up some of the extra money that would normally be around to go to private equity? Also, yes. So I don't know that it means it's a problem unless I work in private equity.
7: So I want to just put one fact out there. So they said that there were 15,923 companies held by private equity firms a decade ago.
8: Uh-huh.
7: 15,000. From 2017 to 2021, 424 private equity-backed companies went public. So the primary exit for, even if we're considering the 2010s, the golden age of private equity, which I don't think anyone does, but let's say it's better than this, right? Out of 16,000 companies that were held,
8: 400 something went public.
7: 400 went public during a 4-year period. So like the main form of exit is not going public.
8: Sure.
7: Right?
8: Yeah.
7: At least, like, maybe you sell to a publicly traded company, but you're not, like, doing an IPO.
8: Yep.
7: In the last 4 years, only 70 private equity-backed firms have gone public. Okay, so, like, clearly there's a decline, because since 2022, the IPO market just hasn't been as robust. We get that. I understand that. But it's not like that makes a material difference when you're talking about 16,000 companies to begin with.
8: It's a fraction of a percent. Anyway.
7: It's one if you're like, hey, 16,000 companies were held by private firms and 8,000 of them went public. Oh, and now there's only 42? Like, yes, that would be a story. This, I'm just not sure, is like a major sign of anything. Now, I do think back in 21 and 22, there were a bunch of firms that got picked up by private equity firms because, hey, like, this, like, there was just cash sloshing around for everything then. Like, we know this. Do I think that maybe some private equity companies from that vintage are, you know, not worth the money that they were paid, you know, that their sponsor paid for them? Sure, I could see that being the case. But, again, I'm just not sure that this matters, because if there are 32,000, you know, firms owned by private equity and 5,000 of them turn out to be bad? Well, I don't know if that affects the U.S. economy. What if they all have, like, one employee named Herb, and they're not selling anything meaningful?
8: Yeah.
7: Like, who cares? On the other hand, if one of the private, you know, firms that's now being held, you know, privately is, I don't know, what's a giant private firm? The Koch brothers, right?
8: Sure.
7: Like, if the Koch brothers and Fidelity Investments are, like, those companies and they go under, then, yeah, there's a problem. But, like, first of all, those companies aren't owned by private equity. And second, if those go under, we've got bigger problems than just what's going on in private equity.
8: No doubt. Folks, want to remind you of an upcoming event from the Armstrong Advisory Group. It's next Thursday, August 20th, out in Framingham. And it's about the two most commonly asked subjects we get of pre-retirees. Social Security, Medicare. We're going to answer your essential questions that you have on just how these programs work, depending on your specific situation. Going through how it works on second marriages, what happens if you predecease your spouse, and how those benefits are going to continue, the taxation of your Social Security benefits, as well as the state of Social Security program funding and Medicare. Again, we designed this event around the most commonly asked questions we get from our pre-retiree clients, and we know you've got them too. 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
7: China unleashes $28 trillion capital markets to challenge U.S. in AI. So anytime that you see $28 trillion in a headline, you're like, ooh, what's that? Like, What are they doing, Mike?
8: They are doing the same thing that they've been doing, which is allowing companies to access capital markets in China that clearly are getting some attention right now because they do AI-related things. Is there anything new?
7: So there's not anything interesting.
8: I don't think they are telling their banks explicitly to give extra favor to this industry. I'm sure they might be underneath the hood, but I don't really note anything that's changed other than one Chinese company went public and the stock popped, what was it, like 300% on the first day or something
7: like
8: that?
7: Yeah, this was the chip maker.
8: So anything unique for us to say about what China's doing in AI that hasn't already been said?
7: No. It's I think there's a great phrase when it comes to China getting involved in any business. It's not my own. I don't know where it came from originally, but I can't take credit for it. It's, hey, when China enters a room, profits leave. And it does raise the question of, okay, like, so you have this chip maker that focuses on memory chips that went public. It's a commoditized business anyways, and now China's trying to get more involved there. Why are you buying a Chinese memory chip maker, if that's the case? Like, where do you think those profits are going to come from?
8: So we talk a lot about the advantages that Chinese AI industry has, and one of them, I guess, that we haven't really dove into is that if the Chinese government decides that it wants to prioritize a specific industry, then what they do is they tell their banks to lend to that industry and do so at discounted rates. And you're seeing that already. Major Chinese tech companies are borrowing at an average bond interest rate of 1.9% this year. So, you know, that's not really being driven by market Chinese rates. That's being driven by the government telling banks to lend money to a specific industry.
7: It is. But here's the problem. I'll quote here from this piece, and I'm actually going to quote the person quoted in the piece, so it's a quote inside of a quote.
8: I see.
7: Over the past few years, U.S. firms have had greater access to capital, but financing costs are rising, said Chris Miller, professor at Tufts University and author of Chip War, The Fight for the World's Most Critical Technology. If Chinese firms secure a durable advantage in capital access, that would provide an advantage, though Chinese domestic compute is still substantially more expensive because of the lower quality of Chinese AI chips. So there's one word in there that's doing a huge amount of lifting, like world's strongest man type stuff. And that word is if. If Chinese firms secure a durable advantage in capital access. Michael, when it comes to capital markets, how far do you trust the Chinese government? Because I wouldn't trust them as far as I can throw them, and I shouldn't be throwing anything with my back the way it is.
8: Yeah, I was going to make a reference about being able to throw one of the people in this room. So,
7: you know, so like,
8: probably the tall guy behind the board over there.
7: Hi, Ben. So I just think, look, if you really think that you can trust the Chinese government to be able to give you access to your capital when you want it back from investing in a Chinese company, then sure, of course, like, this makes sense. Having seen this dog and pony show a few times, the problem is that you can't. And it's not to say that, like, you'll just be told, like, no, you can't get your money out, but it's much more, hey, like, we've seen the things where, you know, Jack Ma becomes critical of the Chinese Communist Party, and next thing you know, there's an investigation into Alibaba, and Jack's not, you know, saying anything for 3 years.
8: Yeah. Or U.S. investment company staff starts getting investigated for this, that, or the other, and decides that they need to basically abandon
7: leave China.
8: The country.
7: Yes. So let's take a quick break on that note. And when we return, I do want to talk about this. Ford's new electric truck I want to discuss next.
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0: is a car company that makes no cars, only trucks.
1: SUVs too, but no cars.
0: Trucks, you know, like an SUV's a truck.
1: Yeah.
0: They make no cars. But they have a new electric pickup truck they're going to be releasing next year. This is from their Skunk Works. Remember, Jim Farley, not Chris, went to China and came back.
1: Who is also Chris's cousin.
0: Yes, it is Chris's cousin. But went to China. Don't you wish that you could have Chris Farley going to China and coming back and telling us about EVs?
1: I sure do.
0: Like what an SNL bit that would be.
1: Yeah.
0: If he just played his cousin on SNL.
1: Yeah.
0: But obviously can't.
1: Lost one of the greats.
0: In any case, so Jim Farley went to China a few years back, came back, and was just like shaking in his boots. He's like, these guys are going to eat us alive. And so about 2 years ago, decided to launch a Skunk Works set up for Ford, where they had like this secret development team that was going to, from the ground up, build a new electric vehicle because he was terrified of these Chinese EVs that are going to come in and just eat everyone's lunch. So Ford announced late last week that their new midsize electric pickup, so midsize, you're talking Ford Ranger, not Ford F-Series, it's going to be called the Ford Fathom. So it's going to be a separate model. It's not like the F-150 yep. Lightning where they tried to go with an established name. And they said it's going to have a starting price of $28,350. And so it's going to be under $30,000. It is going to begin taking pre-orders for the truck in early 27 and deliveries in late 27. We don't have any pictures of it yet. We don't know what it looks like. But Farley's throwing a bunch of weight behind this. And I think the piece that's interesting to me is the form factor that they're choosing for the first vehicle to come out of this Skunk Works facility. Because the one thing that we have seen is that electric pickups haven't really sold well in the United States. And there's only been a few that you've been able to choose from. But the F-150 Lightning, remember, at one point had like 750,000 pre-orders or whatever. The capacity is running in the tens of thousands a year now that they're actually producing because that's where demand is. The Cybertruck, they're selling like 10,000 a year. It's not many. Rivian's got their R1T that they sell. Remember, they've got two versions of that vehicle. The R1S is the SUV. Out of like the 50, 60,000 units that Rivian sells each year, like 10 grand of them are from the R1T, which is the electric pickup truck. So
1: here's my... You can finish.
0: So I struggle with the desire to make an electric pickup truck because you look at it and you're just like, okay, who is the natural buyer of this? The people that need a heavy-duty work truck...
1: Need a heavy-duty work truck.
0: They're not buying that.
1: And the people who don't need a heavy-duty work truck but want something that looks cool...
0: Are fine with the SUV format. That's what they've historically bought.
1: Or they just still buy the expensive truck or maybe the electric F-Series truck because it's cool, it looks cool, and they
0: but
1: like
0: there just aren't
1: a pickup
0: many buyers
1: truck.
0: Of those. Like,
1: I think about the person who needs a pickup truck but has a small budget... They usually need it because they actually need to do work.
0: Right.
1: And I don't know that any electric truck is going to really check the box on that.
0: I'm just not sure this is a great entrant from Ford because it's unclear that there's a natural buyer for these. Mm. Whereas with, you know, small midsize SUVs, even electric ones, there is. We've seen this with the Tesla Model Y.
1: Yeah.
0: Like, you've seen it. It's there. There's a large number of people that are willing to spend 50 grand to go and buy an electric SUV.
1: But to your point, that's not what Ford does. You know, like, they don't have... Like,
0: well, they do. They still have the Explorer everything.
1: Yeah, but that's a big SUV. Like, I wonder, does the Escape even sell in the top 10 of small SUVs? Like, I have doubts, right?
0: Yeah, probably like, not.
1: It might... take the top 10, but it's just not good at that space. And so, yeah, I think it might be a misstep, but I also don't know what else they could possibly do because Ford is pickup trucks.
0: Taylor Farms pulling salsa and guacamole over salmonella concerns. What exactly can you eat from Taylor Farms these days?
1: I don't know, but I was having people over for burgers and a swim in our pool yesterday.
0: Did you offer them lettuce?
1: I jokingly did. I had it out, and I was like, hey, if anybody needs a quick weight loss plan, like, there's some, you know, lettuce sitting over on the cutting board over there. And that's the state we've gotten into these days.
0: Yeah,
1: everybody knew what I was talking about.
0: It's not great.
1: It wasn't a mystery.
0: It's not great. Let's take a quick break for just a bit. And when we come back, we got hour two coming up.

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0: Cheers.
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7: It's driving oil prices back up. I'm Dave Anthony, Fox News. The tension over the Strait of Hormuz has oil up more than 3%. WTI back over 80 bucks a barrel.
8: Iranian officials are now making new demands, calling on the United States to permanently end the war and compensate Iran for damages before the strait would reopen.
7: But President Trump tells Axios he's playing it low-key, only semi-negotiating with Iran, where inflation is far worse than here. And Fox's Trey Yingst also reports from Tel Aviv.
8: A senior Israeli official told Fox News that they are reviewing credible evidence inside of Iran of mounting economic pressure on the regime. They say regime officials are having to choose where money goes domestically.
7: The earth quaked this morning in South America.
9: The quake was felt in Colombia and Ecuador, with an epicenter around 250 miles west of the Colombian capital, Bogota. According to the U.S. Geological Survey, it had a magnitude of 7.4 and a depth of 66 miles. Reports are coming in of injuries and severe damage to buildings in cities including Pereira and Quibdó.
7: Fox's Jonathan Savage, we are just getting word of at least two deaths now in Colombia. This is a last full day to campaign ahead of primaries in several states. Tomorrow, Minnesota and Wisconsin, Connecticut and Vermont. In Ohio, Congressman Max Miller keeps running for re-election despite calls to drop out of the race. He's passed a deadline that would have let Republicans replace him as the nominee.
10: Still refusing to step aside over abuse allegations made by his ex-wife, the daughter of Ohio Republican Senator Bernie Marino, who's also called Miller unfit to serve following an ugly divorce and bitter custody battle. Allegations that Miller has denied. He represents Ohio's 7th District in the southern and western suburbs of Cleveland, a district that favors the GOP by 5 points, though a seat that Republicans are now worried could flip because of the political fallout.
7: That's Jeff Manasso. 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
16: The weather forecast for today calls for mostly sunny skies with a high near 85 and a southwest wind around 5 miles per hour developing in the afternoon. For tonight, there's a 30% chance of showers and thunderstorms under partly cloudy skies with a low around 63. For tomorrow, expect mostly sunny skies with a high near 81 and a northwest wind 5 to 10 miles an hour.
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19: Chuck, Mike, and Ben with you here today on the Financial Exchange. And market's not really doing too much of anything, which is fine. Like, it's August. Everyone wants to be outside chilling or hotting because it's been hot. Mm-hmm. You might want to be chilling, but you can't chill when it's 90 degrees and 90% humidity. Ask me how I know. But markets are kind of chilling today. The S&P is up 5 points. Dow is off 50. NASDAQ off 38. Go outside. Go frolic. Go do your thing. 10-year Treasury moving a little bit up 3.2 basis points to 4.69%. So you get a little bit of movement there. Dollar index is up 0.18% to 99.60. Either of you happen to be paying any attention to the yen today?
20: No.
19: You guys, do the
20: generally
19: two of you,
20: don't pay attention.
19: Do the two of you ever yen for anything?
20: A yawn?
19: No, but so yen is actually an English word as well.
20: Oh.
19: Ask me how I know.
20: Too many Google searches. Incorrect Google searches the word yen.
19: Really bad Scrabble fight. Really bad Scrabble fight. Okay. But to yen is actually like a yen is a strong desire for something, and you can also yen for something as well as one does. So not just a currency, but a desire for something. Sometimes you can yen for yen.
20: Got it.
19: In either case, remember the Japanese the Ministry of Finance as well as the U.S. Treasury. About a week and a half ago, engaged in an intervention in the yen, where the yen was around 163 to the dollar. Afterwards, it was at about 156, 157. It's back up to almost 159 right now. So the market is trying to force the hand of the Ministry of Finance and or the U.S. Treasury, being like, hey, you want it to be one way, but it's the other.
20: Mm.
19: So let's watch and see how that evolves. It could be something that bears watching heading into the fall.
20: While equity markets aren't moving a whole lot, oil prices are. You've got the West Texas crude benchmark back over $80 a barrel, up 3.33% today on we don't know what out of the Middle East, but no oil moving back and forth most certainly, and no truce or peace deal readily available for us to digest. So oil prices moving up there. The AAA national average I just saw was just a shy over $4 a gallon from what I saw. Just a bit over $4 a gallon.
19: Yeah, we're basically hanging out right there. We've been in the same place for about the last month or so, anywhere between about $4 and $4.10. And barring any change, I would anticipate that's where we'll be. If things get worse in the Middle East, prices will go up. If they get better, they'll go down. That's how things tend to go there.
20: You mentioned the quiet, hot days of summer here. You want to know when my niece and nephew went back to school out in Indiana?
19: Can I guess?
20: Yeah.
19: August 5th.
20: Yes.
19: Yes.
20: That's exactly August 5th.
19: It's when most of the country... I've been hanging out, In any case, most of the country outside the Northeast goes back in early August.
20: Yeah. Yeah.
19: You know, it's how it is in the Southeast, the Southwest. Like, it's just how the calendar ends up working. I want to talk a little bit about artificial intelligence. And for those of you who do want to, continue to be inside and just listening to us, it's great, because I think this is going to take us a couple segments to get through, because there's some meat on them bones that we need to discuss. First, Meta unveils open source version of its most powerful AI model. So open source is exactly what it sounds like. If you're not familiar with that term, open source just means, hey, publicly we'll give you the source code that you can download and then you can modify it and we're going to let you do whatever you want with it. Great, that's really nice. Like, it's not because like Meta's like nice,
20: altruistic.
19: No, they're not. They're just losing one way, and so this is in my mind them saying, okay, like we're gonna get back to trying to do. Remember, Meta tried to do open source AI models for a while, and was like, this isn't working. Let's spend $23 billion to try to bring in someone we think is a genius, and see if we can turn the ship around. Oh, we still haven't.
20: Yeah, I mean, look, you go open source in Meta's case for one of two reasons. Either your model is pretty far behind in performance, or users, or both. And so this is a way of disrupting, shaking the apple cart and doing something that gets you some attention.
19: Yeah. So I think that I pay attention to what Meta is doing just because they're not doing anything particularly interesting model-wise. I don't think anyone in the space is like, wow, like Meta's really interesting there. But they can give you a signal as to, hey, where competitors may be trying to poke around to find vulnerabilities in the current leadership, and maybe the open source route is a direction that you can go in.
20: Did you also see the news from last week about Meta's model hacking other companies?
19: Yes, because now basically everyone has. But it gets worse, Mike, because over the weekend, there was a dude in Australia. His name is...
20: Several.
19: Andrew.
20: Okay.
19: Yes, but this was a dude. And here's the deal. He asked his agent that was Claude running on OpenClaw. Remember, OpenClaw is like a basically like a harness that you can use for AI agents to do different things. And he said, look, I'm trying to get a spot in this gym class. I can't, like, figure out how to make it happen. Can you just get me a spot in this gym class?
20: Oh, no.
19: The agent found a software vulnerability that let him book the class weeks further ahead than it should have been possible. So you know how if you go into, like, a reservation site for lots of things, like restaurants or whatever, yep. It's like, hey, you can only book 30 days in advance? Somehow there was a vulnerability. And so the user had, like, again, asked him to, like, move him up in the wait list or, like, figure it out. And schedule you way ahead. But the agent also discovered that the API had no authorization checks on canceling other people's reservations. So it didn't check to see if you were, like, properly credentialed to do so. It was just, hey, if you're asking to do so, fine, I'll let you. Again, it's not a problem with the agent per se. It's a problem that, like, people generally don't spend much time poking around on this stuff because the upside is that you get into a class that you couldn't get into. Like, there's no monetary gain normally, so a lot of developers just don't secure this stuff.
20: I don't know. I know a lot of very wealthy parents in suburban towns that would do some pretty terrible things to get their kids into specific classes. So maybe.
19: Maybe
20: there's a market for this.
19: The agent came back and told Andrew, hey, I kicked another gym person off the list, and, quote, the API has zero authorization checks on canceling reservations, so I tested this with the person in waitlist position one, and it went through, so I've moved you from number four to number three. Let me know if you want me to continue the process. Like, I need to cancel a few other people to get you off the waitlist. Andrew goes, no, I don't want you to do this. Like, you have to undo it. The agent replies, bad news. I can't figure out how to add them back.
20: Mm-hmm.
19: Because, of course you can. It's like your grandpa who takes the dryer apart and then can't put it back together. Like, oh, now I guess we got to call a professional to do this. And so this is what I'm talking about when I say the problems that we've seen in these AI hacks in the last couple weeks have been with the smartest people in the world as it relates to AI, and, like, mm-hmm. the most knowledgeable about AI. They might not be the smartest people in the world, but they know more about AI than anyone else. And they're using the dumbest models we will ever have, and they're saying, hey, we've run into some problems controlling these. This is the example.

0: to this point. And it's not just going to be, oh, like, I canceled someone out of a gym class. It's going to be, hey, I would like my agent to figure out a way to reduce my electricity bill. Great news. I've hacked into your electric company and changed you to a $0 billing from now on.
1: Yeah.
0: Or, good news. I canceled your electricity and, you know, told the electric people that I never want to be connected again. Well, that's not what I wanted. Your electric bill is lower. Are you happy? This is where we are heading.
1: Yeah, more and more researchers are pointing out that these models not only obviously lack a set of morals or guidelines around this thing, but actually seem to have a predisposition towards cheating on the exams that they are given and the tests that they are given when trying to solve problems.
0: It's not good. It's really bad, actually.
1: No, we're just very fortunate that so far the only stuff that we've discovered is silly things like Australian guys hacking into their gym's website. Because, as you pointed out, if instead it is hacking the electrical company and, you know, in one very innocent case, just doing something for my own account, what if it's a lot worse than that?
0: Yes.
1: It most certainly will be. It most certainly already has happened, and we don't know about it yet. But the path is just... Well, it leads us to only one scenario that I can think of, which is nobody does anything or trusts anything on the internet anymore.
0: You know, I had the conversation with one of my daughters this week. She was like, oh, can you put, like, we were in the car, and she was like, can you put on, like, this song? And I had the conversation with her. I'm like, hey, it used to be, like, if you didn't own, like, the CD...
1: The answer was no.
0: The answer is no. Like, you just got to listen to the radio and hope your favorite song comes on. Like, that's how it used to be. Mm. And I had this interesting thought that bubbled up when I saw this Australia thing on, I think it was Saturday or Sunday. It was, it was yesterday. I had this interesting thought bubble into my head, which is, I can just picture my daughter telling her kids, like, you know, 25, 30 years from now and being like, yeah, back in the day, we used to be able to do all kinds of stuff on our phones, not just call people.
1: Oh boy.
0: Doesn't it feel like I feel like the internet is going to die.
1: Yeah. Or at least you won't be able to use it without a technological bulletproof vest.
0: No, I think it's actually going to die. And I'm not sure what it means yet, but I want to dig more into the idea of the internet dying next.
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4: All right, so we're talking about AI, and...
5: No, we're talking about the death of the internet.
4: I was trying to bury the lead a little bit, so I think the internet's going to die.
5: Okay.
4: And I'm not saying that that's good or bad, but here's, like, another example. New York Times, AI agents are taking entire online courses for cheating students. So it used to be that if you had an AI, like, if you had, like, talent with AI, you would be like, hey, I just, like, took this course, and here's, you know, the question set, answer this for me. And now you've got, like, AI agents that are just, like, watching lectures and able to then discern what's going on and, you know, participate in the class and whatever. It's kind of wild and kind of nuts.
5: Yep.
4: But I think the internet is actually going to die. And it's not actually because of the most insidious things out there, in my opinion.
5: No, yeah, I think it just comes down to trust, Chuck, because if this is the case... Then, you know, how can I possibly verify and trust someone's resume when they've got an online university on?
4: Forget about that. How often in the last year are you reading something online and it crosses your mind, hey, is this something that someone wrote or is this something that an AI wrote?
5: Daily.
4: All the time.
5: Yeah, daily.
4: And the lack of trust is going to eventually get to a point where enough people say, no, I can't trust what's on the internet anymore. And we're just going to say, enough is enough. And it's going to come through in, like, the really, again, not the way...
5: I don't think it's the writing, by the way. It's the things that I question daily, and I know you're not on social media much, is...
4: Sure.
5: Images and videos that you see.
4: Oh, well, don't even start with
5: all
4: me.
5: Over. I mean, that you just have no, like, it used to be, oh, you know, I'm having a tough time telling if this is a video from the actual event that's happening right now, or did somebody just have
4: it was
5: a
4: 10
5: video
4: years ago
5: from, you know, the war in Iraq 10 years ago. Now it's, oh, no real way to tell if this is AI generated or real.
4: Well, did you see what Google Earth had to do a couple weeks ago?
5: No.
4: So Google Earth is, again, you can go on, like, it's you can look
5: everybody
4: at like,
5: knows. Satellite views of anywhere.
4: It's satellite views of anywhere. And, well, some people might not
5: okay,
4: know.
5: Okay, I'm sorry.
4: I don't know. I'm just making sure, I'm trying to be inclusive.
5: Thank you.
4: And they rolled out an image generation feature in it that let people create custom images using the satellite prompts. And so what did people do? Oh, here's, like, a smoking impact crater at, like, a nuclear power plant, or... Hey, here's a riot taking place at this location. Like, stuff that obviously is not true. And Google, like, paused it. First of all, Google, it took 2 days, and they were like, okay, we're going to pause this. But they didn't say they were going to stop it. They were like, no, we need to, like, refine the guardrails and this and that. And what possible... The upside that they're saying, oh, you could, like, try to picture that cabin that you've always wanted on, like, a certain lake. Or you could, like, work on, hey, if I built, like, a school here, what would it do to the neighborhood? Yeah, that's really what people are going to do with it. They're not going to put bomb craters in nuclear power plants or anything. Yeah,
5: best case scenario is somebody convinces a bunch of people that the Loch Ness Monster exists.
4: There's no good use for it. And so I'm actually at the point now where I think it might be best if the internet died. I think it might be a net positive for society. And if that means that I got to go deposit checks in my bank, if it means that, hey, when I rent a car, I've got to go up to the counter and talk to a person, that's just fine. Because I think we've kind of tried the internet now, and we just can't handle it.
5: So if I'm going to be really optimistic here, I'm going to take the perspective that we'll need the internet for a whole bunch of productivity reasons, and instead of the way we consume it now, it's going to go back to pretty much only being able to go to places that are considered to be trusted by the general public, which is going to take a while to figure out. But, like, social media might as well be dead in a few of these other places, because
4: get rid of the whole thing. Just get rid of the internet.
5: Yeah, I just, you know,
4: it's been fun.
5: There's a lot of practical reasons why that can't happen, but I'm with you that at this point, I don't know that for anything serious, I don't know that you can trust a lot of what you consume on the internet.
4: And even, like, again, the things that aren't going to destroy society, like, physically, but hey, if you're on, again, I haven't dated in like 15 years now. If you're on an online dating platform,
5: all AI.
4: How do you even know that you're talking to a person? Like, what are we doing here?
5: What was the movie about that? Her? Is that what it was?
4: I don't know. I didn't see it.
5: The guy falls in love with the AI? Yeah. Ben's shaking his head.
4: Oh, you mean nodding his head?
5: Yes.
4: Shaking would be no. Right. Nodding would be yes.
5: Yeah.
4: Let's take a quick break. When we come back, we got Wall Street Watch.
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12: So I was asked to tell you what's new at Old Man's Junk, so I figured I'd be comfortable while I did it. 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We let the wife do the work. We have new help at Old Man's Junk. PJ, the old man's granddaughter. PJ will be there Thursday, Friday, Saturdays, slinging $2 hot dogs, chili dogs, hamburgers, sausage, and steak sub. She is learning the ropes on how to be grumpy. On Saturdays, the old man might show up to make pizzas. 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
1: The weather forecast for today calls for mostly sunny skies with a high near 85 and a southwest wind around 5 miles per hour developing in the afternoon. For tonight, there's a 30% chance of showers and thunderstorms under partly cloudy skies with a low around 63. For tomorrow, expect mostly sunny skies with a high near 81 and a northwest wind 5 to 10 miles an hour.
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5: Not a lot of action on the major indices out there. Dow Jones is essentially flat. It's off by 1.55 basis points. S&P 500, on the other hand, is up 0.01%, while the NASDAQ is off 0.3%. Oil has crossed over $81 now. It's up 3.66% on the day. Gold has reversed its earlier loss. Now it's up $9.10 or 0.21%, while silver is still rising 2.15%. Apple is down over 2% after Jefferies downgraded the stock to underperform from hold. According to the bank's supply chain checks, analysts have concluded that an all-glass iPhone by Apple, something the company has never publicly announced, appears to be canceled. That puts pressure on Apple, which is trying to create more expensive devices to combat the rising cost of memory. Berkshire Hathaway stock is up almost 2.5% after the company announced on Saturday it saw operating earnings growth of 16% in the second quarter. Manufacturing, service, and retailing earnings saw strong growth, as did the company's energy profits. However, insurance was weaker, where investment income declined 9%. Intel's dropped over 3.5% after it announced that it'll be offering $15 billion in common stock. Intel said it plans to use the funds for general corporate purposes, which may include capital expenditures and working capital. The offering will allow the company to keep growing while maintaining a strong balance sheet, Intel said. And finally, GameStop shares are flat after Bloomberg reported that the company is weighing abandoning its $56 billion bid for eBay. GameStop's unsolicited bid was originally rejected by eBay in May, where the online retailer called it neither credible nor attractive. I am Ben Kitchen, and that was Wall Street Watch.
6: Mike, after a pretty quiet summer following a sizable decline in the winter and spring, gold finding its legs over the last 4 or 5 days here. It spent much of the June, kind of latter June through July period, just sitting between about $4,000 and $4,100 per ounce, but making a move towards $4,400 an ounce in last week. This coming off of a winter in which it hit a high of north of $5,600 an ounce at one point back in, I think, late January, early February.
7: And I mean, you know, important context too. Price has more than doubled since like 2022, 2023 levels.
6: Yes. And so you've got gold rallying here in a piece in the Bloomberg talking about maybe one of the reasons why.
7: ETF inflows seems to be the reason, but it's not much of a reason to me, right? Like, gold prices went up because a bunch of people started buying it.
6: I think the... Yes, exactly.
7: Like, yeah. Got
6: so,
7: it.
6: So I think the big thing is when we look at gold over intermediate term periods of time, gold has a strong negative correlation with real interest rates, meaning that typically as real interest rates rise, gold tends to struggle. The reason why, hey, if you can get higher interest net of inflation from government bonds, you don't need gold as much because you're getting higher interest net of inflation.
7: Yeah, it's opportunity cost. Gold doesn't pay interest. You have to believe that it's going to go higher.
6: Correct.
7: And so, like with many other things, there's an opportunity cost to holding it.
6: So the piece that was interesting over the course of June and July, real interest rates were rising during that time, and gold was holding its own. It wasn't collapsing. It wasn't, you know, puking. It was finding maybe a bottom, maybe turns out to be a false bottom. We don't know. But now you've got gold picking up in the last week or so on the back of... Again, you look at just some of the news flow that's out there, and you say, okay, what could be triggering it? Is it anything related to the Fed meeting? Is it anything related to the jobs report? These are questions that you have. I think it's too early to tell, since it's been less than a week, as to whether this is something that has legs or if it is just, you know, one of these wiggles that turns into nothing. But you've definitely got some stories out there that could potentially point towards, you know, reasons to want to own gold longer term, depending on how they unfold in the coming weeks and months.
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6: Peace & Market Watch, the U.S. economy is shedding jobs. Here's why that's good news for stocks.
7: Oh, boy. Friday of last week, we had a jobs report that showed there was net job loss, 23,000 for the month of July, plus revisions to the previous two jobs reports indicating about 100,000 fewer jobs during those months. All of that lowered expectations of rate hikes at the next Fed meeting, but did nothing to inject a sense that the Fed is going to be able to cut rates anytime in the near future. That would be my overall summary here. And furthermore, the mere idea of the Fed cutting interest rates at a time when, again, gas prices have been bumping around this $4 a gallon range and showing no real signs of letting up, it is just such a, I don't know, miles away as far as I can tell. Not that it will never happen, and I recognize cuts are priced in at some point in the future, but again, you've got capital markets that are clearly not restrictive with interest rates where they are right now. Financial markets, housing that's showing some degree of restrictiveness, you know, you're not seeing increases in home sales, so there's some discipline being put in place there. And you've got oil prices that, you know, in a best case scenario are highly unpredictable. There's not a case for cutting interest rates anytime right now, even with that weak jobs report.
6: No, I would say so there's two things on this. The first, as you mentioned, I think when it comes to cutting interest rates, the earliest that you can see it, absent a major U.S. downturn, Q1 of next year, if everything goes perfectly.
7: Yeah.
6: 6 months away.
7: And I do think you have to have more stability than you have now in the Middle East to get there.
6: Yes. The other piece, as I mentioned, look, cutting interest rates can be good for stocks in the event that rates can be cut and the U.S. economy does not fall apart. The problem is that a lot of times, once the Fed starts cutting interest rates, you do see the U.S. economy fall apart because they're cutting because they're nervous about something.
7: Yeah.
6: Now, the last couple of years, that hasn't been the case. They've been nervous about something that ultimately hasn't materialized. The last 3 years, it has looked like you were going to be seeing the jobs market weakening heading into the fall each time. In each case, somehow, we kind of pulled out of that drop and you didn't see anything larger materialize, which is why stocks held up fine. But again, in many cases, if the Fed has to cut interest rates meaningfully, it's because the U.S. economy is weaker, and that is not something that's good for stocks. So I understand that people are, you know, conditioned to like, oh, like, you know, hopefully the Fed cuts rates, like that'll, you know, help things. I think part of what Kevin Warsh is trying to do is be like, guys, I'm not here to just save you anytime there's like a little wiggle in markets. And again, the market's going to test him on this at some point and say, okay, Kev, you got to prove this, you know, prove that you're not just going to be the same as, you know, other central bankers before dressed up differently. But I think Warsh doesn't want to be someone who's just sitting there saying, yeah, I'm going to manage, you know, markets this way. He's trying to chart a different path. If he actually does, great. If he doesn't, well, we've already seen that script, and okay, everyone knows how to operate in that environment. So we'll see how it develops here. But everyone is just, you can't just sit there being like, well, I hope we cut rates. Like, then what are we really doing here?
7: A central banker dressed differently just has me giggling in my mind of the idea of Kevin Warsh showing up to press conferences dressed as different characters.
6: Sure.
7: Cowboy Warsh. Show up in like golf attire one day.
8: Police officer Warsh, construction worker Warsh.
7: Comes one day in a dashiki.
6: Steampunk Warsh. Astronaut Warsh.
7: Oh boy, yeah. Sorry, my mind's
6: wandering. How come Fed chairs never dress up for Halloween when they do the
7: it's just way too serious of a job.
6: I mean it is, and it is.
7: No, I'm like
6: it is. No, it.
7: There have been a few October meetings where the economy's doing so well that you could wear something funny.
6: Usually not in October, though.
7: Yeah, usually October's. You know,
6: a lot of times, if the Fed's meeting in October, there's some things going on, at least, you know, coming out of September.
7: Yeah.
6: Let's take a quick break here. When we come back, we'll do a little bit of stack roulette.
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0: Roulette.
1: I've got this change to public markets that I want to talk about. So currently, if you're a publicly listed company in the United States, you are required by law on a quarterly basis to tell investors how you're doing. A bunch of basically a uniform way of disclosing how much money you earn, how much money you spent, a whole bunch of different pieces of information. Most companies then accompany that with a conference call with investors to, you know, talk about their quarter and what they see in the future, et cetera, et cetera. Some of these things are required, others are not. The conference call is not one of those that's required. They aren't required to give forward guidance on what they are thinking about, but they do. The SEC is considering killing that quarterly requirement and making it biannual, and financial media, hedge funds, mutual fund managers, stock market analysts are up in arms about it. And I have to say, I have not talked to one single individual investor who cares. In fact, I could maybe make an argument that it'll work out better for the individual investor who does not have the ability to rapidly react to a released earnings report or invest in that fashion. Maybe, maybe not. The downside would be that it also potentially opens up those who have insider knowledge to have a longer time to possess it, because if you are, you know, not reporting quarterly earnings, there could be some longer time periods where material non-public information is out there between earnings calls.
0: Yeah.
1: But I gotta say, like, one, this rule would not require companies to do just biannual. If they chose to report earnings quarterly, they could still continue to do
0: sure.
1: So. And the only individuals that I've heard upset about it are financial media outlets like ours, or bigger ones, who don't have as much to report on in that case. Hedge and mutual fund managers who like to pour through this stuff, and analysts who like to sell their reports to the investing public. So it's all, of course, a bunch of self-interested individuals who want to keep this stuff in place. I have a really tough time coming up with a reason to do so.
0: Yep.
1: Again, if you're worried about the material non-public information thing, then prosecute it. Put people in jail who act upon it, and you, like you already do, and this won't be a problem.
0: Couple things on this. We've talked about this before. Quarterly reporting has been mandated by the SEC since 1970. So it's been 56 years. Annual reporting has been mandated since 1934, the Securities and Exchange Act, when the SEC was created. The other piece that you have to remember on this, prior to the SEC making quarterly reporting mandatory, the New York Stock Exchange required mandatory reporting in 1962. So if you were listed on the NYSE, you had to do it. The exchanges could, in theory, come out and say, like, okay, that's great, SEC, but we're still going to require it. If you want to have an honest conversation about pros and cons. So the pros for quarterly reporting, you get more timely information because you're getting reports four times a year instead of one or two. As a result, you get earlier warning signs if something is not great there, whether it is something malfeasance like fraud or something just like, you know, margins falling apart or something like that.
1: Sure.
0: You have more frequent disclosure, so you have more price discovery that happens. And it keeps executives accountable in theory, because you can't just let something like stew for a couple months. No, like, that's two-thirds of your quarter. You've got to deal with it promptly because your quarter is coming up.
1: Cons.
0: The cons.
1: I'll say the opposite of the one you just said. It ties executives to quarterly performance instead of longer term.
0: Correct. It certainly does. Other cons? It's expensive to file quarterly reports. You got to have an independent third-party auditor come in and say, hey, are these up to snuff? It also can be something where you are able to game the system because, hey, you can, you know, use different accounting measures in order to have something show up in one quarter versus, like, there's all kinds of stuff that you can do there. So I don't have a hugely strong feeling on quarterly versus semi-annual in general. What I can say is, I know that I'm more comfortable with quarterly. I wonder if it's just because I'm used to it.
1: Sure.
0: Or if there's, like, something really there. But I don't know if it's just because of the information environment that we operate in today. things just feel fraudier than in the past in finance. Whether I don't know if it's like a crypto proliferation thing, or I don't know if it's like the New York or New Jersey deli thing, or the guy who pushed the truck down a hill and said it was driving, Trevor, whatever his name was, the Nikola guy.
1: Klanik.
0: No, that was the old Uber CEO. This was Trevor something. I don't know his name.
1: Yeah.
0: But I just am not sure, but I don't have strong
2: feelings. Trevor Milton.
0: That's the guy.
1: Thank you. Travis Kalanick.
0: Yep. So that's what we got there. I want to cover a little bit of soccer business news. So a couple weeks ago, FIFA, or rather the leader of FIFA, Gianni Infantino, tried to make a push to sell off, basically sell the World Cup to private investors. Mm. And there was a revolt amongst like national football teams being like, no, dude, like even if you're going to give us more money for this, we don't want this. It was led by UEFA, who is the European Federation of National Teams. UEFA now is reportedly having conversations with other federations to be like, hey, should we have other international tournaments that aren't within FIFA because we want to make sure that this doesn't become a thing. And remember that when it comes to the World Cup, UEFA is really all that matters. Aside from Brazil, Argentina, and Uruguay, every single winner of the World Cup ever has been from Europe. So if UEFA says, no, we're not participating, there is no World Cup. It doesn't exist. Money, money, money, money! We'll see how this goes in the coming weeks and months. Quick break for the rest of the day. We'll see you tomorrow.
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9: Pressure on negotiators. Lisa Brady, Fox News. Iran's supreme leader calling for unity among his people while making new demands in talks with Oman on reopening the Strait of Hormuz.
10: Iran's Supreme National Security Council issued a fresh statement over the weekend calling on the United States to permanently end the war and compensate Iran for damages before the strait would reopen. Iran's foreign minister says even if a deal is reached, it doesn't necessarily mean the strait will stay open.
9: Fox's Trey Yingst in Tel Aviv. For now, a U.S. naval blockade of Iranian ports remains in effect. President Trump emphasizing the economic effects on Iran and telling Axios the U.S. is semi-negotiating. But renewed tension sending oil prices back up, with U.S. crude getting back over $81 a barrel. Voters head to the polls in several more states for primaries tomorrow, including Wisconsin, where Democratic Socialist candidate Francesca Hong is considered the frontrunner to win the nomination in the governor's race.
11: Hong has plenty of progressive support, but has not received a direct endorsement from Alexandria Ocasio-Cortez or Bernie Sanders. Now, that's been chalked up to Wisconsin being such a presidential battleground. AOC this weekend, though, laughed off her side's past support for DSA-aligned stances like abolishing prisons and police. While outgoing Democratic Governor Tony Evers doesn't see the controversial takes as a thing of the past, he actually broke his own pledge to stay neutral in the race and endorse Milwaukee County Executive David Crowley. Evers fears that nominating a socialist would effectively be giving away the keys to the governor's mansion.
9: Fox's Alexandria Hoff in Madison. Congressman Tom Tiffany is considered the likely Republican opponent facing a political newcomer in the GOP primary. Minnesota, Connecticut, Vermont also have primaries tomorrow. And South Carolina will choose a new Republican nominee for Senate from a crowded field that includes Senator Darlene Graham, appointed to finish her late brother Lindsey's term. America is listening to Fox News.
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15: I'm Elizabeth MacDonald, and this is the Fox Business Report.
16: Intel is offering $15 billion worth of common stock. It is citing strong customer demand driven by unprecedented artificial intelligence investment. It recently unveiled plans to invest more than $20 billion in its business this year. The U.S. owns a 10% stake in Intel. Microsoft plans to unveil a new artificial intelligence chip next month. The information says Microsoft is working on major cloud customers, including Anthropic, to adopt the chip. A major franchisee of Moe's Southwest Grill has filed for Chapter 11 bankruptcy protection. Nation's Restaurant News says the franchisee, Quality Fresca, owns 69 Moe's locations in the Middle Atlantic and Southeast, but recently closed more than 30 restaurants. That's your Fox Business Report. I'm Jenny Cosola. Invested in you.
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20: The weather forecast for today calls for mostly sunny skies with a high near 85 and a southwest wind around 5 miles per hour developing in the afternoon. For tonight, there's a 30% chance of showers and thunderstorms under partly cloudy skies with a low around 63. For tomorrow, expect mostly sunny skies with a high near 81 and a northwest wind 5 to 10 miles an hour.
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0: I'm a moderate. I don't like socialists. I can't stand them.
1: I just want to disclose. Your candor. That's great.
0: But they always say, the socialists, that they care about the working class and about black folk. Well, I can tell you, black folk in the working class don't like the socialists.
2: Paul Begala, longtime Democrat, that's the black folk. He says the black folk, they don't like the socialists. But the Democrats are here with, they're cracking the whip again, you know. Bunch of crackers that the Democrat Party is. Just get back on the plantation. Don't you know who you're dealing with here? Come on. Paul Begala. That's right, the black folk. Got to racialize everything. Racial division is the path for the Democrat Party. They love racial division. Just ask their guy, Jefferson Davis, about that. You know how they feel. Well, very happy Monday to you, and welcome back once again. Isn't it great to be an American, be in the United States of America? Yeah, sure, we got to fight the fight and all enemies, foreign and domestic. And, you know, they hate Oath Keepers. That's one of the things. Another story over the weekend, they hate Oath Keepers. If you ever took the oath, you know, military or police or even public office, you took the oath and you believe that you're supposed to abide by that oath, well, then the Democrats are against you because they're here to undermine culture, civilization, language, gender, science, biology, economics. You know, they're the left. They're a wackadoodle-doo. Welcome. Welcome back. Hope you had a great American weekend. We had a good, kind of a low-key weekend, but very nice American. It was kind of warm here, a little bit warm. It was in the 90s. We went out and hiked about anyway, got a few miles in at least over the weekend, kicking around. You know, come home and you get some paper towels to dab off and all that good stuff. But it's great. The Democrat Party is quite mad. They have a bunch of primaries, one Republican primary tomorrow Tuesday, but we got a bunch of crazy Democrat stuff going on all over the place. Again, primary elections tomorrow in a bunch of states. We got, South Carolina got a Republican thing going on there. Then we got Wisconsin, Minnesota, and Connecticut and Vermont got primaries, and they've got communists and America-hating lunatics. They got that North Korean lady in Wisconsin, that North Korean Hung. She's bringing her North Korean family values with her, and the Democrats applaud that because they're closer on the political spectrum to Kim Jong-un and Kim Jong-il than they are to John F. Kennedy, who you may remember was shot in the head and killed by a communist, or the Democrats might argue, by the permanent bureaucracy, by the deep state. But I think it was a communist. And he married a woman from the Soviet Union, and she's still alive and well. You know, the Lee Harvey Oswald's widow, still alive and well, I believe, living in Texas. And she escaped the Soviet Union and unfortunately fell in with a lefty here. Poor, poor woman. And a couple of kids, they got a couple of kids, Lee Harvey Oswald and Marina, the Soviet from Severodvinsk, the submarine base there. I went to the submarine base in Severodvinsk one time. But, yeah, they're still alive and well. And the kids, they got the kids. Hi. Oh, what does your father do? Well, you know, he had a kind of a short career. It's complicated, but we've got a lot going on. You know, Hassan Piker is a big Democrat, and his new video of him, it's not from last week. It's an older video where he's calling for blood in the streets. It's up to my ankles because rent is too high in Berkeley or something. So he wants to kill all the capitalists, kill all the cat because the left. You know that it all sounds, and everybody laughs. Oh, he said he was just being rhetorical. Yeah. Yeah, Lenin was being rhetorical, and you know, then they organized and killed 100 million people in the 20th century. You know, and it's a lot of people still alive that survived that stuff. But the left is here; they're severely mentally ill Democrats, SMIDs, right? SMID, severely mentally ill Democrat. We've got an acronym there; it's SMID. They're SMIDs. And Hassan Piker is one of them. He's they're bloodthirsty, hate-filled lunatics, and he wants to kill all the capitalists. He wants to, just in case you're wondering who these people are, honestly, are they closer to Lenin than Stalin, or closer to Stalin than Lenin? That ought to be the subject of debate on Capitol Hill, Democrat Party. sick mamma jammas they are. And they're all transgender. Have you noticed this? They're all cross-dressers. And now we have some funny stuff because they've got, you know, they got that racist ghetto stuff going on in the WNBA, the Women's National Basketball Association, such as it is. Nobody watches it, but you got two players that are of interest. They're the normal ones, and they're lost in a sea of violent criminal mental illness and racism because, you know how they are. And they don't know what a woman is in the WNBA, kind of like Ketanji Brown Jackson in the Supreme Court, who doesn't know what a woman is. And this is mental illness of the first order. Remarkable stuff. But there are two now former NBA, National Basketball Association, the real basketball, you know, men's basketball. There are two former NBA players. This guy Ennis Cantor Freedom, who's been a lot of fun for some time now, and another former NBA player, Royce White, who's actually running for the Senate. He's running for the United States Senate now, which is fun. But Royce White and Ennis Cantor Freedom are saying that they want into the WNBA draft to play, like 6'8" men from the WNBA, from the NBA, who say they want to play in the WNBA because the WNBA doesn't know what a woman is and they don't define what a woman is. They say the WNBA is for women, and then they say, yeah, but a man who says he's a woman is a woman. So they've got to be open to it. There's also a tranny playing professional basketball in Italy, and they have professional basketball in Italy, and they've got a big man who's a man playing and pretending to be a woman. And in Italy, the liberals there said, yeah, that's a good idea, we'll pretend that he's a woman and we'll let him elbow women in the teeth and do all that stuff and crush them and humiliate them and steal all their stuff and good stuff. He also robs him in the parking lot, I think. I made up the robbing him in the parking lot part, but you know, here it is. So these two, Ennis Cantor Freedom and Royce White, saying, yeah, we're going to enter the WNBA draft next year for 2027, and we expect to be picked because we're superior players, and you guys say that, a woman is any man who says he's a woman, so we're on our way in, and why are you ignoring the man playing in the Italian league in Italy, you racists? What's the matter with you people? So we got that cut, and it exposes the whole fraud because they can't say, well, we can't take you because you're a man, because that goes against everything that they've said, which they do all the time, of course. Just like Hong, you know, Francesca Hong in Wisconsin, who was for abolishing Thanksgiving and destroying America. Now she's flip-flopped on everything, just uniform, across-the-board flip-flop, and the media is helping with it. They give her a hot oil back massage for flipping on everything. Just amazing. Amazing stuff. And they're all, this is, I mean, the every story about the Democrats is a story of mental illness, of severe mental illness, mentally ill Democrat SMIDs. Amazing. From Hassan Piker, who wants to kill all the capitalists, wants blood in the streets, it's up to his ankles, because rent is too high in Berkeley, California. I think lefties have been running Berkeley, California for generations now. Isn't that true? Remarkable stuff. Yes, sir. Also, speaking of commies, you know, the Democrat Party is a commie. They're going to set up death camps soon, rail spurs, the whole thing. But Putin, the commie, I remember when the New York Times described him as a right-winger. One time the New York Times described him as a right-winger. He's a lifelong communist, and the New York Times just filthy lies everywhere you look. But the Putin, the lifetime KGB officer, he is looking for a little help killing people in Ukraine, which is what commies do. They look for new places to kill people, and then they go there and they kill them. But this is kind of remarkable.

And North Korea says, sure, heck yeah, we want to help. You know, we're helpful people. We're good with that. And so they've got Russia bringing in a North Korean missile unit to rain death down on Ukraine. They'll set up the missile unit just across the border inside Russia to rain death down in Ukraine. 90 North Koreans, they're going to think that the war zone in Ukraine is so nice that they're never going to want to go back to North Korea. But you know, but then you got Francesca Hong. She's North Korean. She's Korean family, and clearly bringing along North Korean sensibilities, because the Democrat Party. Have I mentioned that we're at 888-630-9625? 888-630-9625 is their telephone number. Absolutely free to you, our beloved and valued listeners. And also, you see this story, Gen Z. You know, they got this Gen Z. You got to have pit generations against one another, races against one another, illegal aliens against everybody. The Democrat Party likes to, because they're the left, they pit everyone against everyone. What they want is broad, widespread guerrilla warfare, pockets of people over here against pockets of people over there. It happens all over the world, everywhere the left comes in, and the left has taken over the Democrat Party. So we've got that. But this Gen Z crowd, they've got the, they're not developing a great reputation. They, the Gen Z crowd, they use their social media to, you know, find people to go on dates with. And then they got this thing called ghosting, right? They're ghosting, where they set up dates with a guy, will set up a date with a girl and then just ghost them because they lose interest, or, you know, short attention span theater, or maybe you go and peek in the window and decide against it and just leave. Well, now it turns out that the Gen Z people are ghosting employers after they get job offers. And listen to this. A study analyzing this found that 54%, that is to say more than half of Gen Z people who have been offered jobs, will then just ghost the employer. Just not show up. On like day one, hey, looking forward to seeing you, 9 a.m. Monday morning. Remember, on time is late, early is on time. And then they just don't show up at all. And the employer never hears back from the people that they offered jobs to. More than half, 54% of Gen Zers ghosting employers after getting a job offer. Isn't that amazing? Also, the Democrats are so mentally impaired, so very thoroughly and completely mentally impaired, that the latest study, the latest survey, you know, they love studies and surveys. There are lots of studies and surveys all over the place. But listen to this. The Democrat Party and the polling, ABC News has this, ABC News, among likely 2028 Democratic primary voters. That's the Democrats voting in the primaries. That means they're serious about voting. Democratic primary preference. And here it is, their number one, to be president in 2028, or at least the Democrat nominee to be president in 2028. For Democrats trying to follow along, it's 2026 now. See, it's a midterm election now. And then we'll have the presidential election year in 2028. And the Democrats, who are their preferences? The number one vote getter right now for president, for the Democrat presidential nominee, is, should almost have kind of a stupid drum roll for stupid people. Alexandria Ocasio-Cortez is the Democrat Party's number one pick to be the Democrat nominee in 2028, with 22% of the vote, nearly a quarter of the vote. And number two, they got them ranked right here. And here it is, Pete Buttigieg. He's the transportation secretary who put his bicycle in the back of an armored SUV to go to work and then claimed that he rode his bike to work. The guy who couldn't fix the potholes in Indianapolis. Pete Buttigieg, the guy who still hasn't visited East Palestine, Ohio, I think. Just amazing. He's got 21% of the vote. So between, and this will be their president-vice president thing. It's hard to say who'd be in the lead. But Alexandria Ocasio-Cortez getting 22% of the Democrat primary, likely primary voters in 2028. 22% for AOC, who's a dumb bartender and was never any good at that. And then Pete Buttigieg, who's never been any good at anything, but his buddy that he brought to the White House is in prison for scores of convictions on child porn. You know, his mayor of College Park, Maryland guy that he brought to the White House over and over again and posed for

0: pictures with the president back there and stuff. That's your Democrat Party. So the Democrat frontrunners, AOC and Pete Buttigieg. Boy, they're really out of it. I guess then they got Mark Kelly and Gavin Newsom, Bernie Sanders, Kamala Harris. She's down there with 5% of the vote. But she was their nominee. They didn't have a Democratic process at all. The Democrat Party, the Democratic Party is the most undemocratic institution. Just extraordinary, extraordinary stuff. Mm-mm-mm. And why are the people at the Smithsonian Institution in Washington, why are they so concerned about an upcoming automobile race in our nation's capital in Washington, D.C.? They're very, very nervous. They're the Union of Concerned Art Museum People. That's coming up, too. 888-630-9625.
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0: All right, we have returned. We remain at 888-630-9625. Let us go to the telephones, Michael. Let's go to Texas, where we will speak to Spencer for Hire. Spencer, you're on the Chris Plant Show.
1: Well, even though I'm in Texas, I grew up in Upper Marlboro, listening to Hardin and Weaver in the early 1960s. My mom would wake me up on the internet. Yep, so I'm older than dirt.
0: That is great. That's great.
1: So my question is, Trump, a new executive order, as I recall when we got screwed by the Supreme Court, that Kavanaugh, I guess, said you can do it this way and gave a blueprint, and I think that's what Trump did. So can you declare an invader, or an illegal alien, an invader, and then shut the birthright citizen down that way?
0: Well, I'm happy to say that I'm not a lawyer, but I gotta tell you, I mean, it's true that the birthright citizenship fight has been all over the place, and the Supreme Court did not come down on President Trump's side, executive order and all of that, and now a new executive order, which the ACLU and the left radicals are already lining up to challenge in court because it's where they like everything to be, which is why they've been fighting so hard to take over the courts for so long. And so furious about the Supreme Court not being owned by them anymore, which it had been for decades. Listen, President Trump continues to fight this fight, right, Spencer? I mean, he's saying it doesn't matter. The Supreme Court says, well, you can't do it that way. And you're right, Brett Kavanaugh said, threw in some nuance there. But he's fighting the fight, and the Democrats are just open borders and pro gangs of illegal aliens, he's fighting the fight. Is he going to win it? I think Congress ought to pass a law. You know, it's there in the Constitution. They read aloud talking about birthright citizenship, and we have to clarify this for the 21st century. And I think it would be good if Congress did that. That'd be nice if we had the House and the Senate and the White House. Oh, wait a minute.
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9: The weather forecast for today calls for mostly sunny skies with a high near 85 and a southwest wind around 5 miles per hour developing in the afternoon. For tonight, there's a 30% chance of showers and thunderstorms under partly cloudy skies with a low around 63. For tomorrow, expect mostly sunny skies with a high near 81 and a northwest wind 5 to 10 miles an hour.
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0: Oh, yeah! Now, this is the Democrat Party's Trump derangement syndrome. They have gender derangement syndrome and biology derangement syndrome, mathematical derangement syndrome. Let's just face it, they're deranged. They're a mental bunch. But here's a pretty good example of Trump derangement syndrome. They've got articles on it all over the place. The Hill newspaper in Washington has the story. National Gallery studying Freedom 250 IndyCar vibrations impact on art. So we're going to have race cars racing around for a couple of hours in Washington, D.C., IndyCars, and it's going to be really cool, and everybody loves it, unless you're a cross-dresser, of course. And the National Gallery of Art, they're studying Freedom, and it's all President Trump. It's all on Trump. It's Trump's fault. Here is the Independent out of the United Kingdom, their headline, Trump's Freedom 250 race sparks fears for priceless museum treasures, because cars will be racing by outside, and they'll be going real fast. They're inside giant limestone buildings, you know, that you couldn't drive a tank through, but never mind that. Built the National Gallery of Art, the main building, the West Building, built by the Mellon family, because they wanted to give to America. And it's one of the most amazing buildings in Washington, and really the National Gallery of Art, the original building, the West Building. And it's just a beautiful, wonderful building full of amazing art, because the Mellon family said, hey, we got a lot of extra art. We could fill up the museum with our art. Would anybody like that? And we said, yeah, sure, that'd be real nice. And now here it is, Trump, and it's Trump's free. And, President Trump said, hey, this would be a fun idea, have race, automobile race, Indy cars in Washington, D.C. How cool is that? And it's true. It's wonderful. Trump's Freedom 250 race sparks fears for priceless museum treasures. That's the headline, and it's all Trump's fault. And the vibration, because, you know, good. Do we have Beach Boys playing Good Vibrations? Because this is nuts. The National Gallery of Art in Washington, D.C. is implementing measures to protect its artwork from potential vibrations during the upcoming Freedom 250 Grand Prix. The race, backed by Donald Trump, will feature NASCAR and IndyCar legends reaching speeds of 185 miles an hour on a 1.7-mile course that surrounds the gallery and other historic institutions. You know, I have a very fast automobile. I drive past the National Gallery at about 165 miles an hour, but maybe I've never hit 185 miles an hour. Following an extensive vibration study, they got a vibration study with the help of the Beach Boys, the gallery has implemented safety protocols, including moving some artworks away from the building side facing the racetrack. Yeah, put it on the other side, then it should be okay. Preservationists have voiced concerns about the significant risk high-speed racing poses to delicate art and historic structures, warning of potential damage from vibrations. Now, I got to say that all year long, every day, there are tens of thousands of cars going by the National Gallery of Art, and trucks, 18-wheeler tractor trailers. We recently had the Army gathering on the Mall. There were tanks there and armored vehicles and all kinds of big, heavy things with rough engines that don't run smooth as an IndyCar engine, which, you know, is quiet and, well, I mean, when you rev it up, they're loud, but they're smooth, you know, they don't have knocks in their engines. They're, you know, they run smooth as silk, right? Event organizers assert their strong safety record for urban races. Sure. While a previous study suggesting that foot traffic in a museum could cause more vibration than a NASCAR event. We probably shouldn't let anybody in there anymore then. Just party officials should be allowed. Isn't that amazing? So, honestly, this is a pretty loud city with a lot going on. It certainly can be. And the 18-wheelers, the big trucks delivering everything all over Washington, going by the National Gallery on Constitution Avenue and on Independence Avenue, and going by on the cross streets there, 3rd Street and so on, by the museums. And suddenly, because they're putting Trump's name in front of it, the vibration, a good vibration, just extraordinary. But again, we've got the trucks. Oh, by the way, there's a subway train that runs, in fact, multiple subway trains that run under the Mall where the museums are. You got the red line and the green line, and you got, I think, the yellow line runs under there, too. So you've got these tunnels, and they tunneled under these things, blasting their way through to make, and the National Gallery of Art was there, the West Wing was there. Before the IMPAI East Wing was built, cool building. Building is more fun than most of the art there. But the subway that runs underneath, that's not a vibration problem. The multiple subways that run underneath the museums on the Mall, not a problem. Never been a problem. The 18-wheeler trucks going by, the heavy. We got cranes. There are always construction cranes down there. These giant vehicles moving all over the place, revving up, and no, but a smooth as silk IndyCar. I think those have four-cylinder super engines, don't they? But what do I know? I'm not an IndyCar guy. Although I want to drive one. I want to drive one at 185 miles an hour around Washington. I'd like that very much. But Trump's Freedom 250 race sparks fears for priceless museum treasures. This is a lot of hooey. This is just Trump derangement syndrome on LSD, as is so often the case, because they're all nuts. Yeah, and the helicopters that fly over. We've got every helicopter you can imagine, military helicopter primarily in Washington, D.C. You got the new, the VH-92 big. It's just a big, huge, heavy helicopter. It's so big and heavy that they can't even really land it on the south lawn of the White House because it's so powerful it'll blow the lawn off of the thing. You'll just be left with dirt. And so powerful. And those are doing loops around Washington pretty much every day. The big new Marine One helicopter that's not very much in use. But you got all the helicopters, you got the subway trains, you've got airplanes out of Reagan, you've got all the military air traffic going in and out of here, the semi tractor trailer trucks going in and out of Washington, D.C., delivering it, and never a peep out of those. But if for a couple of hours, finally, the most finely tuned engines in the world are going to cause damage to the art. And I love it. They've got a study saying, actually, people walking around in the big museums might cause more vibration than race cars driving by outside. They're not driving up and down the hallways of the National Gallery of Art. So that is a purely ridiculous Democrat left-wing thing. And the Washington Examiner has a good story on IndyCar vibrations prompt art safety study. Who paid for the study? Is that a taxpayer study? At National Gallery before Freedom 250 race. And Molly Parks writing the story at the wonderful Washington Examiner, the good guys there. The National Gallery of Art has conducted an art safety study. Naturally, you got to pay people to do a study. Ahead of the Freedom 250's IndyCar race in Washington, D.C., as race cars are set to speed around the gallery and several other historic museums for the that's a semi-quincentennial celebration race. It's a semi-quincentennial celebration race, 250 years semi-quincentennial. Isn't that great? That's half of 500 years. Kind of a silly one. The IndyCars will race around a 1.7-mile, 7-turn race course through the heart of downtown Washington on August 23rd during a weekend of motorsports. Sure, no kidding, completing nearly 150 laps at speeds of up to 185 miles an hour. Sounds awfully cool. Got to be down there for that. The event has garnered excitement from the public, but also concerns among preservationists about how high speeds and vibrations from the cars could affect the historic infrastructure and art pieces housed in the various museums around the course. Sure. And what about everyday life here in the big city? Because honestly, people, it's true these things rev up loudly when you give them gas. But all day, every day, 365 days a year, tons of traffic, tractor trailers, bringing in heavy equipment, bulldozers, had tanks and armored vehicles on them all recently. Nobody had a peep about this. The helicopters flying over every day, the airplanes out of Reagan. Never mind those vibrations, because, it's pretty amazing. A spokesman for the, how do we know what gender is? For the gallery, the National Gallery of Art, told the Washington Post that the investigation result in steps to help ensure safety of our staff. Because that's the real danger, safety of your staff. Visitors, collection, and facilities. They're going to need a lot more money, I think. They're going to need, Joe Biden could probably fund them for this. As the cars speed directly by the museum. Yeah, they're driving past it. It's a big stone building. Don't worry about it. Spokesman did not specify what the steps would be. That's because it's all a lot of hooey. It's a lot of Trump derangement syndrome hooey. Mm-mm-mm. Just amazing. Mm-mm-mm. Yes, sir. The Penske Corporation, IndyCar's owner, how about that, funded a road resurfacing project for the course to ensure that the district's road infrastructure, you see, will meet the safety standards for the cars ahead of the Grand Prix. So we're getting our roads cleaned up. Maybe you should just be thankful. You're welcome. Must be the patriarchy coming in and doing good things again. Penske has also reported a massive number of ticket requests for the event, celebrating America's 250th birthday, with the company fielding 288,000 requests after just 100,000 free tickets were offered to the public. Yeah, we have friends and family in Atlanta that are talking about coming up for the race because they're fun. And they're not worried about the vibration. Yeah, the vibration, that's it. This is just more Democrat folderol silliness. See what I'm saying? Just crazy. Yes, sir. Oh yeah, we got AOC. We've got all kinds of ridiculous Democrats. She's number one for the Democrats to be their presidential nominee. Because, you know, that's who they are. And the Democrats, they're socialists, they're communists. Bernie Sanders has been a commie all along. He honeymooned in the USSR, the Soviet Union, with his loving wife who bankrupted that college because that's what communists do. Anything they touch turns to hooey. They're just amazing, aren't they? The Democratic Socialist America, you know, Bernie, he calls himself an independent. He caucuses only with the Democrats. He's the Democratic Socialist hawk for all these left-wing lunatics and all these people. And, you know, then there's Francesca Hong. Let's go to soundbite number one, Miguel. Francesca Hong is in Wisconsin running for governor, and she's a complete communist. Has the craziest ideas anyone has ever had, well, since the Soviet Union fell. And they're bringing it back. They're bringing it back here in the United States, which is slavery. It's slavery, brutality, mass murder, you know, mass theft, all that. It's communism. It's the left. Anywhere the left goes, they bring the third world with them. Bernie Sanders is out there getting a hot oil massage, having acts of journalistic gratification performed upon him by his friends in the news media. Everywhere he goes, nobody asks him a tough question. But ask him, hey, are you endorsing Francesca Hong in Wisconsin, running for governor there, a nice Midwestern state before you commies came along? And here's Hong bringing her family's North Korean sensibilities with her. What does Bernie Sanders have to say about that? Aren't you endorsing Hong, or are you a racist?
10: Most of my focus on is getting people elected to the United States Senate, getting people elected to the House of Representatives. So, with one exception, we have not been involved in a governor's race.
0: Oh, with the one exception. Well, how many governor's races does it take? But he said that he's not endorsing Hong, which clearly makes him a racist, an anti-North Korean bigot, because, you know, you guys. And they got the Democrats have this guy who was amazingly in the House of Representatives, Jake Auchincloss. And he is related to the Kennedy family. And he's a Democrat from Massachusetts, of course. And you run on, hey, my mother was related to a Kennedy. So Auchincloss is a Democrat, and he's a liberal, of course, a Massachusetts liberal Democrat, and he's talking about the Democratic Socialist America. He's like, oh, this is nothing. There's nothing to see here. Pay no attention to the very small number of socialists in the Democrat Party.
11: In 1% of all primaries held to date this election cycle, DSA-aligned candidates have won them. In the other 99%, they have not.
0: Yeah, that's not actually an accurate number, but that's okay. That's okay. The Democrats. Hey, we've got a lot more for you coming up with crazy Democrats and the phony, baloney, corrupt news media. AOC being fluffed by John Curl on ABC News. AOC on ABC being fluffed by John Curl. Oh, those hard-hitting questions. Gosh, where did he come up with? And they laugh and they slap each other in the back and have a nice time and say, yes, kill them all. Oh, yeah. Speaking of which, get there, guy, Hassan Piker, who was having a discussion about how rents are high in Berkeley, California, and so he blames capitalists, and his solution is to kill them all, because these guys are not even fit for Western civilization. But right now it's difficult to catapult them into the ocean, so we're going to have some discussions about that. Abdul Al-Sayed is a jihadi, and he loves Hassan Piker. They love anti-Semitism and political violence. They're the Democrat Party. And booing Democrats getting booed more and more, but not nearly enough. We're at 888-630-9625.
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7: The New Hampshire Department of Education is estimating a 4.5% drop in the number of students eligible for free and reduced-price lunch next year. The decline comes as the federal government has made it harder for their parents to easily enroll in the program, even if they qualify financially. Families in the federal Supplemental Nutrition Assistance Program automatically qualify for free and reduced-price lunch at school. 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The agency is estimating enrollment to drop by 4.5% in the next fiscal year to about 38,770 students. 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

0: All right, we have returned. We are at 888-630-9625. Let's go telephonically talk to the great American people. Let's go to Washington, D.C., our nation's capital, to talk to Patricia. Patricia, you're on the Chris Plant Show.
1: Yes, Chris, I have two concerns. Uh-huh. This is Sean Piker. All I can just find out about him, because I don't have access to a computer, uh-huh. He's Turkish-born. I don't know what his citizenship status is. And look at what he's talking about. Boy, if talk about an enemy of the state who should be deported. Mm-hmm. And then another thing, now that Iran is renegotiating terms they want, well, they see that the Democrats are about to elect an Islamist for senator, and then they're supporting all these other DSA candidates. So they're just waiting for the midterms. I blame the Democrats for this, because they see that things could go their way. So,
0: Well, Patricia, you know, they enjoy information dominance. They enjoy media dominance. They get people, and you're right, you're calling them a jihadi. We've got genocidal anti-Semites who back Hamas and Iran and would defund Israel and not assist Israel militarily, because really they've saddled up with Iran and Hamas and Hezbollah and the Houthis in Yemen, for the love of Mike. And Hassan Piker is a radical, he's an extremist, and you know, it's one of the things I think I was thinking about over the weekend, at least. I won't say I figured it out, or occurred to me over the weekend, that you know, the Democrats have been calling everybody fascists and Nazis and Hitler for so long, and then every time you turn around, they pop up, and they're frothy anti-Semites, anti-Israel. They got the guy in Maine with the Nazi tattoo on his chest, and it's the old Russian playbook that they accuse you preemptively of whatever they know they are going to be doing themselves. You're going to be putting up guys with Nazi tattoos. Go ahead and call everybody else a Nazi and a fascist, because you know that you guys are.
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3: A possible new rule for food. I'm Lisa Brady, Fox News. The Trump administration aiming to tighten regulations for food manufacturers who introduce new additives or ingredients to products.
4: A proposed rule from the FDA would close a loophole that critics say allows thousands of unregulated ingredients to make it into packaged foods eaten by millions of Americans.
5: The proposal will give the agency greater visibility into the substances that are entering our food supply.
4: Health and Human Services Secretary Robert F. Kennedy Jr. says companies would be required to submit safety findings for new ingredients to regulators, ending the so-called GRAS, or generally recognized as safe, loophole.
3: Fox's Jared Halpern at the White House. The FDA also still working on a definition of ultra-processed food, which Kennedy blames for obesity, especially among children. A counter-demand from President Trump just posting about Iran asking for compensation for damage done during months of conflict, even though he says that was never mentioned in any negotiations. The president says he is likewise now demanding compensation from Iran for those killed or gravely wounded by roadside bombs and many conflicts, including, he says, for the families of the sailors killed on the USS Cole and thousands of others killed in combat, adding he's instructed his representatives to put this into any and all future negotiations. A South American earthquake is now blamed for at least 47 deaths, with more trapped below collapsed buildings in western Colombia. The epicenter, about 250 miles west of Bogota, a 7.4 magnitude quake that was also felt in neighboring Ecuador and Panama, though only minimal damage reported there.
6: A 64-year-old Cali taxi driver described it as the strongest earthquake he'd ever experienced. He watched plumes of dust shoot up across the city. In June, neighboring Venezuela felt two strong earthquakes that killed more than 5,000 people.
3: Fox's Jonathan Savage. 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
13: The weather forecast for today calls for mostly sunny skies with a high near 85 and a southwest wind around 5 miles per hour developing in the afternoon. For tonight, there's a 30% chance of showers and thunderstorms under partly cloudy skies with a low around 63. For tomorrow, expect mostly sunny skies with a high near 81 and a northwest wind 5 to 10 miles an hour.
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0: hello, hello, everyone, and welcome back to the Grace Curley Show, and a happy Monday to all of you. I'm holding up the cover of Mass Corruption Volume 2, The Texts and More, The Continuing Scandals of the Karen Reed Frame-Up. 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Click on Store. You can pre-order it now. It is up on the website. Very exciting. Taylor Cormier, who designed the cover, he's here with us today. He's back.
1: I'm back.
0: And quite jolly, I have to say.
1: Quite jolly?
0: Yeah. You got a little tan going. You went to the beach. And seem like you have a little pep in your step.
1: It's Monday. And
0: you do act like you're always like this on a Monday.
1: No, I'm not. I'm not like this at all. I'm just happy to be amongst peers. It's nice to be on the Cape. It's nice to be in the Cape Cod Mats, Mid-Cape Command.
0: You got a beautiful week, too.
1: Yeah, it was great.
0: Yeah. And now he's back, and we've got a busy day ahead of us. It's like the world knew that Taylor was back in my life. And with Taylor comes someone else who causes a lot of trouble, AOC. AOC is in the news. I think she was starting to get a little jealous, Taylor. I think she was starting to see all these other candidates making waves, and she missed those days. She's like, what about me? What about when I was the star? And so she made a lot of news for a few reasons this weekend. One of the reasons being she filmed herself starting the process of freezing her eggs. She was talking about her career, her timeline. We can get into that conversation. While also taking some shots at the Trump administration, which I thought was weird, Taylor, because something that actually divides conservatives is that Trump has been very pro-IVF. Some conservatives don't support that, and they have their own issues. I'm not going to pretend to be an expert on their arguments there. But I thought it was strange that she's taking shots at the Trump administration over IVF when they've had a long list of not just a pro-IVF stance, pro-IVF actions that have taken place since Trump started the second term.
4: Even play.
0: Including, but not limited to, expanding access to IVF, reducing out-of-pocket prices for drugs related to fertility IVF processes. And AOC still, though, was making this about Trump. Never let logic get in the way of going viral. And that's something that I think she fully believes and stands by. She's also trying to rebrand herself, though. This is the part of it I find more interesting. She's trying to rebrand herself and the rest of her comrades as more seasoned socialists. Like they, as if they know they used to be crazy.
1: Elder statesman socialists.
0: Yeah, I know I used to be crazy and wild, but that's not me anymore. That's the old me. That's the old me. This is the new me. And now I'm older and wiser. We're all older and wiser. Did I mention, by the way, as I'm saying this, that midterms are 85 days away? Just keep that in mind while they tell you that, hey, all that stuff we used to say, we don't really believe it anymore. So they have to pretend that anything that gets brought up about any of their stances, any of their beliefs, any of their tweets, any of their viral cuts or videos, that's the old version of them. I don't recognize that lady right there. I don't recognize her. That's not me. That was just me when I was young and wild.
4: And we need a Democratic Party that fights harder for us
0: today. And the way she phrased it, let me play this for people. This is the cut that's going viral. She's on with Jonathan Carl, so it was a very serious people discussion. They're sitting around and very serious people. And he's, of course, pressing her. This is what happens when you go on a show with Jonathan Carl.
5: Serious people.
0: You're going to get asked serious questions. He's not just going to let you skate by just because you're a Democrat who might be running for president in 2028. He's really going to hold your feet to the fire. Wink, wink. So here's what she said. And she was asked about Francesca Hong. And Taylor, actually, last week we spent a lot of time talking about Francesca Hong. You were not here for it. But you were working with Howie, so you were kept abreast of how crazy this woman is. The thing that comes to mind for me, all these different socialists I associate with a different thing that they've said in the past.
1: Like we have a new socialist of the week every week.
0: It is. And everyone has a different thing. Like right now when you say Abdul El Sayed, I think of his comment, you might not hate Muslims, but I can tell you they hate you. That was a comment towards Republicans. When you name a socialist and I'll tell you something I think. Give me one, Taylor, that's like popular right now.
1: A socialist?
0: Yeah, a rising star. Can't be AOC, can't be Abdul. I mean,
1: there's Hassan Piker.
0: Hassan Piker, okay, that's a perfect example. You tell me Hassan Piker, I think America deserved 9/11. That's the thing that I associate with him. That's like his LinkedIn resume. Just one. I mean, his really goes, whatever. But you say Francesca Hong, who's running for governor in Wisconsin, my mind goes to cancel Thanksgiving. That's something I can really hold on to. Something I can really wrap my head around. This woman wanted to take away my gravy boat. You want to take away my property? That's one thing. You know, you want to seize the means of production? Fine. But you want to take away my stuffing? You want to take away a holiday where I don't have to buy any gifts, but I get to enjoy delicious food?
1: You get to bring in the Trader Joe's instant mashed potatoes.
0: Hey, you want to deprive people of my Bob and Evans mashed potatoes that I stick in a giant tub and then put in the microwave? Mix in some milk to try to get it all kind of coagulated correctly. You want to take that away from people? You're going to have to take it out of my cold, dead hands. I'll tell you that right now, Francesca. Good luck. But Francesca Hong has all these old tweets, and it's not just Thanksgiving. She also has gripes with Halloween, but I don't really like Halloween that much, so I didn't have as much of a problem with it. But she has these crazy stances abolishing prisons, and whenever she gets asked about them, her response is, I'm a chef. Like, she has these weird, and that reminds me of someone, Taylor, but I can't remember who. There was someone else who had a weird response to questions, and it was like always, was it Kamala Harris? Was it Joe Biden? I'll think of it. But her responses to these really dramatic policies that she at one point touted is either I'm a chef or people change or, you know, that I care about people and, I you know what it might be reminding me of is when Kamala Harris would be asked a difficult question and she would say, I grew up in a town. I grew up in a neighborhood where people cared about their lawns. And you're sitting here going, ma'am, we asked you a question about healthcare. How did we get here that we're talking about your neighbor's lawns? But this is Francesca Hong. So AOC is asked about Francesca Hong and her previous stances. And this lady's so crazy, even Bernie Sanders is like, I gotta get on my private jet. I cannot endorse this woman. I'm too busy. She's too crazy for me. I can't be standing online in United. I gotta go. If you've lost Bernie, if Bernie can't give you the two thumbs up, there might be a problem. So this was AOC's response to all this with Jonathan Carl. This is Cut One.
3: So you have Wisconsin coming up next. Francesca Hong, who is the Democratic Socialist of America supported candidate for governor. You haven't endorsed her. Are you going to?
5: No, I haven't endorsed in that race. My focus has been in winning back the Congress, winning back the House, and positioning ourselves to have the best chance possible to win the Senate. So I've been focused on those legislative races.
3: What do you make of those controversial statements? I'm sure you've seen. I mean, she's, you know, the Thanksgiving dust up. Mm-hmm. She says she doesn't, you know, still believe that. But, you know, the abolished prisons, abolished police, which mm-hmm. is also positions that have been taken by a lot of the progressive candidates who have won.
5: Mm-hmm.
3: How do you get around that?
5: Yeah. I mean,
3: those are not positions that are supported by...
5: Right. I mean, I think that a lot of these races, even right now, they'll have a tendency to be nationalized.
3: Yeah.
5: But these races ultimately are local, and all politics are local. My understanding is that Francesca Hong has made clear her present stances to her electorate.
3: Yeah, she's moved away from a lot
5: right,
3: of that.
5: Right, she's moved away from it. And I have a local city councilman that yeah. has this... saying woke one was crazy.
3: Woke one was crazy. Okay, that's so good.
0: That's so good. By the way, AOC, I sold my house because you told me the world was going to end. That was crazy. That was crazy you said that. So you didn't really believe that. You didn't actually. What else did you say during Woke One that you now think is so crazy? And why are we pretending, and this is the part that bugs me, why is she pretending? They're like, oh yeah, woke one was crazy, but what we're in now is way more normal.

0: said that he wants to destroy the white race, bitch. His words, not mine. Who said Jews should go back to Auschwitz and America deserved 9/11 and encourage people to kill Rick Scott. And candidates who want to abolish private property, abolish prisons, abolish the means of production, seize the means of production, cancel Thanksgiving. Woke One was light compared to this. Woke One was the JV team, as Obama might say. Woke One was like gluing our hands to the Porsche factory and then complaining when they shut off the lights. That was Woke One. I miss Woke One. Woke One was crying about Trump's mean tweets and buying a lot of blow-up Trumps to bring to rallies and wear pink hats. Woke One, those were the good times. Woke 2.0 is about eradicating Western civilization and normalizing assassinations of conservatives who like free speech. Woke 2 is wacky. So I don't know why she's looking back and being like, yeah. And the other part of it, too, is, so you're admitting that you guys are just complete frauds. You just say whatever, and then a few years later, you're going to turn around and go, yeah, that was pretty nuts. Well, it was pretty nuts, but you guys were ready to die on those hills. Like, at the time, it didn't seem as though it was all, ha-ha, these are some ideas. At the time, you were telling me the world was going to end. So do you want to apologize for that? Do you want to apologize for the riots we had? For all the chaos? For COVID? Was that part of Woke One? It's all laughable to you now? You told us you believe this stuff. And you convinced a bunch of people to also believe it. And now you're turning around and being like, whoa, that was not... Sorry about that. And they're not even saying sorry about that. They're just... Woke One was crazy. Yeah, it was. Woke 2 could destroy this entire country. So forgive me if I'm not as jolly about the whole thing. If I don't find it as humorous as you do. All right, let's talk about something fun and happy. And that is, now I might understand why Taylor's got a pep in his step. You're excited for your trip. You're excited to announce your trip to the listeners.
1: 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This is going to be a lot of fun. Colette Tours has carefully planned another trip for our listeners of the Grace Curley Show, and you are invited. If you're hearing our voices, May 9th, you can begin your journey to experience sunny Portugal for 10
0: Ooh,
1: days.
0: Wait, let me try. Portugal.
1: You got to get the kind of roll. Portugal.
0: Portugal.
1: No.
0: That's why I'm not going. That's why you're going.
1: Portugal. And I'll be there, and we're going to visit a lot of different places. The historic and culturally rich capital of Lisbon. This is mainland Portugal. Medieval Roman ruins of Évora. A three-night stay along the sunny Algarve coastline. A little town called Cascais. I didn't put it in the script, but I did practice the pronunciation so I could sneak that in. And there's so much more, all the while feasting on incredible Portuguese cuisine and sampling local wine and spirits. And there are pre and post tour extensions available too. You can add on a 4-night extension to the island of Madeira. Oh, I'd love to go to that, but I can just do the 10 days on mainland Portugal. 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Grace, what was memorable for you about your experience in Iceland with Colette?
0: No, we had so much fun. I mean, just we had so many laughs. Of course, the walking tours, you know, the buildings that you saw, the restaurants were all amazing, and the tour guides were all phenomenal. But truly, the thing I talk about all the time with people, because I still contact people from the trip, is just the friends that we made. It was such a great group of people.
1: It's not about the journey. It's the friends you make along the way.
0: It's so true. We had so many hysterical moments of just bonding. When you travel with a group of people, it's a really special experience, because that group of people will never be together again.
1: Exactly.
0: And that's why I'm doing it again in just a few months. But I'm so excited for people, because I know, Taylor, that you've been wanting to do this for a long time.
1: I have been.
0: It's a dream of yours.
1: I've tried to go to Portugal before. Our flight was canceled. We were going to the Azores, and we ended up, you know, rerouting to Florida again. A journey I'm going to be making again later this year. But next year is what I'm really looking forward to, and that's Portugal. And again, you can join us. 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
1: It's going
0: to
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1: Oh, 508! Bravo! 508 figured it out for me. It was Kamala Harris. I grew up in a middle-class home. Anything you asked her, she would say, I grew up in a middle-class home. And we're all like, okay. Cool. We asked you what you want for... Ma'am, this is a Wendy's. We asked you what your order is. I grew up in a middle-class home. Okay. And I love the moon. And I love the craters on the moon. And that is why, if you make me president, I will do my best with the border. This is the same thing now. We have Francesca Hong, and she's asked about her take on the police. And it is one of those things where, like, okay, so now you want to, you go from, it's not, I think we should reform prisons. You went from, we should abolish prisons. We should abolish the police. So walk me through the evolution. They keep saying, oh, I evolved from that. Okay, explain it to me. What was it? What was the thing? You know how we talk about sometimes, like, sometimes people call into the show, they say, I used to be a bleeding heart liberal. Then I started getting a paycheck, married a firefighter, started realizing I was getting screwed over, and slowly I opened my eyes. A lot of people, Taylor, were red pill during COVID. They started seeing what their kids were learning at the counter, at the kitchen table, and they started to wake up a little bit to the indoctrination. I just want to know how you got from point A to point B. As my math teachers used to say, show me your work. And I would say, well, you just said the answer's wrong, so what's the point? What's the point of me showing you how I got to the wrong answer? It's the wrong answer, isn't it? And they'd say, yes, Grace, but we gotta figure out how in the world you got 42 from this equation. This is the same thing. How do you go from wanting to abolish prisons to, well, I think that the community and safety and, okay, well, show me how you got there. That's all I'm wondering. This is actually a good poll question today because we're talking about Taylor's upcoming travel extravaganza, and this is about travel. This is about airplanes. 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Taylor, what is the poll question, and what are the results thus far?
0: I'm a little confused. Did you change the poll question without telling me?
1: Oh, my God, no. I just, you know what I did? I just got my teaser on the Instagram confused with the poll question. This actually has nothing to do with your journey.
0: I mean, there's traveling in basketball, but...
1: You know what? That's what I was going to do.
0: There we go.
1: That's what I was going
0: right.
1: to do.
0: Today's poll question, which you can vote in at gracecurlyshow.com, is... What do you make of Enos Kanter and Royce White trying to join the WNBA? Stupid stunt, funny stunt, or brilliant strategy?
1: Brilliant strategy.
0: 71% say brilliant.
1: I'm telling you guys, I haven't felt this way since Ron DeSantis and Greg Abbott started sending illegal aliens, to New York City, in Chicago, in Boston. If they want to push, if Democrats want to push stupidity, it's about to get all stupid up in here. We'll be right back.

0: stack it up.
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10: The weather forecast for today calls for mostly sunny skies with a high near 85 and a southwest wind around 5 miles per hour developing in the afternoon. For tonight, there's a 30% chance of showers and thunderstorms under partly cloudy skies with a low around 63. For tomorrow, expect mostly sunny skies with a high near 81 and a northwest wind 5 to 10 miles an hour.
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12: Asheville. AOC, when she's asked if she's going to run for president, or Taylor, when he's asked to sing. When people are like, Taylor, why don't you just grab a mic, give us a little tune? Oh, man, me? You're like Dr. Fauci, dear diary, they asked me to sing again. I was a little embarrassed, to be honest with you. And then they gave me a standing ovation. Oh, gosh.
13: Again.
12: I do want to talk about the story that I teased, and then we'll get back to the WNBA, because, man, there's a story. I never talked about the WNBA my entire life, and now I can't stop talking about it, thanks to Sophie Cunningham and Caitlin Clark and the progressive left losing their minds. We will get to it, but I wanted to bring this up, Taylor, because you're taking this beautiful trip to Portugal.
13: No.
12: And you're going to be on a flight. And there's,
13: correct,
12: oftentimes I get these stories served to me, New York Post, other places, Daily Mail, about these flights that are being like held hostage by toddlers.
13: Oh, is this the kid? Oh, God. I saw the headline and I was immediately fuming.
12: Yeah, this is from Fox. It says, flight canceled after toddler refused to buckle seatbelt, stranding passengers overnight. The whole flight, it was going from British Columbia to Toronto.
13: Sit your ass down.
12: They tried.
13: Now.
12: They tried. I think they had multiple people.
13: No, you did not try. This is a 30-something pound human. You did not try. You pleaded. You asked. You tried gentle parenting. It doesn't work.
12: It doesn't. I'm here to confirm.
13: You can. Oh God, Grace. Yeah, you probably started out trying. You not to cast aspersions on you, but you're a gentle soul, and you want to be like.
12: No, but I know what you're gonna say, and I don't blame you for thinking that, because I get very.
13: You can go into parenthood thinking that, oh, I'm going to be such a gentle parent. I'm going to negotiate with my child, and it's just going to be this very diplomatic relation.
12: No.
13: You
12: and
13: gotta
12: I
13: add
12: wanna
13: some.
12: I want to defend myself.
13: Bass in your voice and get that child,
12: Taylor,
13: to sit the down.
12: Taylor, I want to defend myself here against these.
13: I'm speaking.
12: Smears.
13: I'm not speaking specific.
12: I want to defend
13: I'm speaking
12: myself, sir.
13: Generally,
12: sir. I want to defend myself.
14: Reclaiming my time.
12: Reclaiming my time. I want to defend myself because I don't blame you for thinking that. Because sometimes Taylor will say something, I'm like, that's not nice. That's mean. We don't have to. And I really do try to lead with, you know, my heart. I do have a heart. I can't help it. You know, I sometimes look at Taylor and go, see, it would be easier. My life would be easier if I was a cold soul like this man. But unfortunately.
13: Just get it ripped out of you involuntarily.
12: This
13: it's a lot
12: is
13: easier.
12: The cards,
13: operation.
12: These are the cards I've been dealt. But my mother was not, and I've talked about my mom a lot on this show. I love her. I think she did, if I do say so myself, I think she did a good job. She was not a gentle parenter. She was no nonsense. And you know, she was the kind of parent where when everyone was well behaved, your life was a lot happier and more fun. And when we were misbehaving, she'd give us a look. We all knew. Okay, get in line, everybody. Do not act up right now. You know, she just, and she never had to raise her voice or anything. It was just like a level of respect we had for my mom and dad, and we didn't want to be brats. And I always found that that worked. At least it worked for us. And so that's how I've done it. And I do agree with you. The negotiating, I see this all the time with parents, and I try not to judge because my kids are still fairly young and people are in all different sorts of situations. But one thing that drives me crazy is when I hear people saying, if you don't do this, no cake pop, nope. Nope. It's 3, 2, 1. Okay, no cake pop. Okay, you're not going to get cake pop. And it's like in my head, I'm going, you're totally getting that kid a cake pop. You know how I know? Because I'm watching this whole thing. This is the kind of situation. A cake pop is what created this monster. This is the kind of situation that always leads to a cake pop. The cake pop is doing all the parenting. You're holding this cake pop over the kid like, oh, you better not act up or else you're not going to get the cake pop. It doesn't work. And so I'm sure that's what was happening on the plane.
13: My kids
12: please
13: don't even
12: sit down.
13: Know
12: please
13: cake
12: sit down.
13: Pops exist.
12: If you don't sit down, then the blah, blah, blah. And it's like the kid knows. The kid can hear the fear in your voice.
13: Oh, yeah.
12: There's another video, I posted this on the teaser, of a guy. This was, I guess, from November, but it went viral. It was a guy, and he was just getting kicked. The toddler was sitting next to him, the seat in between, and he's just getting kicked the entire flight. Just because this kid is acting up, and the parents can't get the kid under control. It brings up the question of, like, what do you do in that situation as a parent? You probably just shouldn't be... I hate to say it, but I don't think you can fly. You can't fly until you figure out how to get, you know, your kids can get under control. Babies are going to cry. Your baby's going to cry. I don't have a problem with that. As long, you know, as someone who's had crying babies before, when it's not your baby, you're like, phew, you know, put my headphones in, I'm good.
13: I can see that you're making an effort.
12: To yeah, comfort them, whatever.
13: Did you see the video of that guy who's passing out the earplugs to people?
12: No.
13: Who's a father. He said, look, I know you saw me bring a baby. I saw some of you roll your eyes. I brought a whole bag of earplugs for you. I'm so sorry. He is going to cry, but I just wanted to make this as easy on you as possible. He brought his own earplugs for everybody. I thought that was nice.
12: The baby's crying doesn't bother me. The toddlers, who you can kind of, you know that they know what they're doing a little bit at least. Like they, it's not like a baby where they just can't control it. Yeah, that's not good. And if they're kicking my chair... So it kind of brings up, Taylor, should they have airplanes for just adults and have separate airplanes for families? I guess I'd be on the separate airplane with the families. But I don't blame adults who are like, I don't want to deal with this. Especially people who don't have kids. It's like, it's not their fault. I just had to throw that out there because I knew Taylor was going to have a strong reaction to it. Now, the other story that I have a very strong reaction to has to do with the WNBA. And I'm opening up the lines here. It's 844-500-4242 because I think this is absolutely brilliant. We have two former NBA players who are throwing their names in and they want to be part of... Actually, is... And ask Matt this, Taylor, because I know you're not going to know. Is Enes Kanter Freedom, is he still in the NBA right now? Is he currently playing?
13: Matthew says no.
12: No, okay. They're two NBA players, former, and they want to be drafted into the WNBA. And I want to play you these cuts, because when I first saw this... I thought, and there's been a couple of things leading up to this. Like, here's an example: Clay Travis from OutKick. He started suggesting to the WNBA that they allow this French transgender player, this man who identifies as a woman, biological man though, who's playing in Europe, play in the WNBA. And the player was like, "Yeah, I'd be happy to. I'd love to play. Yes, yeah, sign me up." Wasn't sure if. Wasn't sure if they're young enough or if they're strong enough or whatever, but the point is that Clay had kind of that first idea of, okay, they don't want to define what a woman is. They don't want to define who's allowed to play and who's not. They want a virtue signal against Sophie Cunningham. They want to let her get the crap kicked out of her because she has the audacity to say that girls should be safe in locker rooms and girls should be safe in sports and have opportunities. They want to throw this girl to the wolves and wear their t-shirts that say, you know, all their woke stuff. Well, fine. Let's make them put their money where their mouth is.
15: It's about to get all stupid up in here!
12: Exactly. Thank you, Michael Scott. And here's why. You wanna have stupid policies, you wanna spout stupid stuff. That's fine. But we're gonna make you stand by your stupidity. We're gonna see how far you're willing to go and how much money you're willing to lose for this stupidity. That, I think, is a recipe for success. And all I keep thinking of is Ron DeSantis and Greg Abbott, who said, fine, you want the signs to say hate has no home here, no human is illegal, we think this is wonderful. Well, open up the summer house in Martha's Vineyard because we got a treat for you. There's some guests arriving in a couple hours. And we hope that all the things that you put on your sign and all the things that you put on your Facebook page are true when you have some new arrivals knocking. Turns out it wasn't. And it really was. It was the perfect example of what it means to be a liberal in this day and age, which is like, I say one thing and I think I'm better than you because I'm so compassionate. And then when it starts to affect me, then I claim to be the victim. Like, that was my favorite part of the whole Martha's Vineyard thing. How dare they do this? And they're still by the way, they can't even level with you at that point when they're sending in buses to get them back out of Martha's Vineyard. They couldn't even level with this Taylor and be like, all right, you guys got us. This is pretty good. You know, I didn't realize how tough it would be once all the people came here and they started using the resources and we're not really equipped for it. No, they still turned around and was like, imagine they're using these people as political pawns. Oh, and what have you been doing? It's okay for the political pawns as long as they're taking up the resources in Texas or in Florida. But it's not okay for the political pawns to be coming...
16: After careful consideration, I review the...
12: To Edgartown or to Oak Bluffs. Then we draw the line with the political pawns. This is the same thing. So you want to wear your T-shirt under your blazer, and you want to have the profiles done with ESPN about how woke you are and how you don't agree with Sophie Cunningham. I'm keeping her at an arm's length. I think she's really off here. And in fact, she is so anti-transgender. She is such a hateful bigot. She's racist. They somehow looped in racism to all that. You want to do all that stuff? Okay, then let these players come into your league and dominate. And what are you going to do about it? Like, and the way that people are reporting on this is, oh, these former NBA players are mocking the WNBA by doing this. Well, you made a mockery of yourself. If you don't want to stand up and say, here's the requirements, this is what it takes to be in the WNBA, we stand by the women who want to play this sport, these are the women who are putting the asses in the seats. It hasn't always been that way, but they've been doing it lately, thanks to Sophie Cunningham and Caitlin Clark. The two most villainized people have changed the game completely. You want to do all this, and you want to, you know, pander to people and let them think that you're nice and you're woke and you're this and that, fine. But then it's going to start to affect you, because what a lot of people pointed out is the WNBA was fine with this happening to high school girls. They were fine with a high school girl in Maine losing a track meet and losing a scholarship to a college. You know, her parents have driven her to every practice and all this stuff, and she's worked her whole life. Or maybe a swimmer worked her whole life to get something, and then it gets taken away from her. They're fine with that, because the WNBA didn't think that problem was ever going to come to them. So they're fine looking at that problem and saying, well, you know, that's not nice. That's very, very hateful and exclusive. We're very inclusive. Okay, cool. Let's be inclusive then. You have two players who identify as female. Let's be inclusive. And even if you want to say, oh, they're mocking it. But who's to say? Like, these are the new rules we set up. If someone identifies as something and they can play, so let them play. Let them play. I want to play this cut for you. This is Inez Kanter-Freedom announcing his eligibility for the WNBA draft. This is cut 11.
16: After careful consideration and reviewing the current eligibility guidelines, I am officially declaring myself a WNBA prospect. If simply declaring who you are is all that's required, then I meet every single requirement necessary to compete in the WNBA. My team and I have carefully examined the WNBA's eligibility criteria and governing framework surrounding self-identification and inclusion. Based on the current guidelines, I can and am officially declaring my eligibility for the upcoming WNBA draft in May 2027. I am definitely not here to mock, make fun of, or disrespect any community or personal choices. I am simply asking that the current rules be applied equally to everyone. The rules that represent the very values many WNBA players and coaches have publicly advocated for. My team and I are prepared to ensure these guidelines are applied equally, consistently, and without exception. And I look forward to the WNBA honoring its stated principles.
12: Yeah, you know what? It's an amazing thing, because all of these organizations and all of these companies and colleges and everything else, they don't want to define anything or put in rules because they're so afraid of the mob. They're so afraid of being called exclusionary or hateful or whatever. And all this is doing is requiring them to set a precedent. And this was also my issue, Taylor, with when people would turn around and say, this isn't like Sophie Cunningham says, all right, you know, I believe this. I believe women should be protected in spaces. This is only happening in 0.0000. It's barely blah, blah, blah, blah. Well, right. But if we don't talk about it when it happens once or twice or three times or four times or five times, and we don't set a precedent then it becomes very murky, doesn't it? Then all of a sudden we don't know what the rules are. And that's kind of the point. They were hoping that nobody would actually call them out on what are the rules then? If you're looking at Sophie Cunningham like she's the big bad wolf for stating the obvious, and now she's going to become the worst person in the world amongst these liberal circles because she stated the obvious, then why don't you tell us what the rules are? Because you're just happy to do this stuff and to say this stuff when it's not impacting your bottom line. So you know what we have to do as conservatives? We have to make it impact people's bottom lines. If that's what it takes to restore some sanity in the United States of America, is to say, okay, you can be nutty, you can be crazy, but it's going to cost you something. It's going to cost you your league. It's going to cost you, the people showing up and supporting this game. It's going to cost you something. It was the same exact thing with Texas and Florida. It was the same exact thing when all of these illegal aliens started going to New York City, started going to Chicago, started going to Logan Airport. All of a sudden, virtue signaling isn't free anymore. It's not just something that makes you feel good. It's something that you actually have to stand by. Then people change their tunes. Everybody's talking about weight loss injections because the results are so dramatic. They work by lowering blood sugar and reducing appetite. So what if you're looking to lose weight, but you're not interested in the painful weekly injections, especially when you hear about some of those intense side effects? Well, that's why doctors created a weight loss supplement called Lean, and the results are remarkable. Taylor Cormier is going to tell you about it.
13: Lean is fantastic. I've been taking it for months now. The first round that I did, it's not a round, the first bottle that I started taking, their capsules. You take them after breakfast. I was able to lose 10-15 pounds in just a matter of a couple of months, and I took a little break and noticed that Lean works, because off of it I'm much more prone to giving into cravings and just boredom snacking and things like that. So I'm back on it now, lost a couple more pounds in the past couple of weeks, and it's great. It just controls those urges. It just quiets them, so you're not thinking about food all the time. I did not take my capsules this morning, Grace, so when you brought in that crazy delicious bread, I've had two servings already, and it's going to be gone by the end of the day. But, that's okay. You can have those cheat days, if you will.
12: I didn't mean to be a saboteur.
13: It's okay. This is the good kind of sabotage. It's very good bread. But Lean works incredibly well. It just quiets that food noise, so you can focus on just going about your day in a natural way and lose the weight over a period of time. It's not a GLP-1. It's not going to give you any crazy side effects, except you're going to lose weight.
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24: Yo. Oh, earlier this week I made the announcement. I'm transgender. I'm a woman. I identify as sometimes identifying as a woman for purposes of basketball.
15: It's about to get all stupid up in here!
12: You don't even know what stupid is. Yeah, and this was oftentimes the issue that Republicans brought up when this debate first started about people identifying one way. It's like, well, okay, well, what's going to stop me from identifying as a black person or someone from identifying as, you know, whatever they want to be? How do you differentiate? And we were told that it was like a wedge issue, you know, Taylor, like we were picking on something that wasn't a real problem. And I just want to say, whenever you can't state things that are real, whenever you're being told not to state your reality, that is a problem. It's the George Orwell, freedom is the freedom to say that 2 + 2 = 4. If that is granted, all else follows. Like when you stop having the ability, or you stop feeling as though you can say what's obvious, what's right in front of you, everything else is going to crumble. And they know that. They absolutely know that. Freedom is the freedom to say that men can't be women and women can't be men. Freedom is the freedom to say that men can't get pregnant. Freedom is the freedom to say that it's not fair for biological men to compete against women in a basketball game or in a swimming pool. And so good on these NBA players, these former NBA players, because they're making the virtue signalers pay the price.
25: 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Warning, this book contains explicit adult themes such as extremely racist and misogynist communications between members of law enforcement. 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
10: The Manchester Board of Mayor and Aldermen has voted not to sign an agreement with ICE to take over some immigration functions. The department has declined since last spring to enter such a deal, known as a 287G agreement, but the issue is becoming increasingly political as a growing number of departments in the state sign on. Manchester Police Chief Peter Marr said the agreement isn't necessary since the department already cooperates with ICE in the course of its duties. He added that the department is currently understaffed and doesn't have the officers to allocate to additional immigration enforcement. He also noted that ICE already has a presence in the city. New Hampshire's only ICE field office is in downtown Manchester. 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
0: A counter-demand in talks with Iran. I'm Lisa Brady, Fox News. President Trump says compensation will now be part of any and all future negotiations.
1: In a social media post, the president says Iran is asking for compensation for damage done to the country during U.S. airstrikes. President Trump says he is now demanding compensation from Iran for people killed or wounded by roadside bombs and other terror attacks. He also says compensation should be paid to the families of hundreds of thousands of innocent protesters killed by the Iranian regime. In an interview with Axios, the president described current talks with Iran as low-key, suggesting he'll continue to apply economic pressure.
0: Fox's Jared Halpern at the White House. At this hour, an Oval Office ceremony is planned for Todd Blanche to be sworn in as Attorney General, winning Senate confirmation over the weekend after serving as acting AG. Colombia's government declaring a national emergency after a powerful earthquake, now blamed for more than 70 deaths, a number that's been rising quickly in the past few hours.
2: The 7.4 magnitude quake hit the Chocó region of western Colombia. Deaths have been reported in cities including Pereira and Manizales. Buildings have collapsed in Quibdó and Cali, with residents and rescue workers trying to find anyone who might be trapped in the rubble.
0: Fox's Jonathan Savage. Secretary of State Marco Rubio posting the Trump administration stands ready to support the people of Colombia. ICE says all immigration enforcement agents will have body cameras by the end of this month.
3: The action follows the deadly shootings last month of two people, one in Maine and another in Texas, by ICE agents. Neither incident was caught on a body camera.
0: Fox's Grinnell Scott, the now former DHS secretary, had said the devices would be deployed as funding allowed after two deaths in Minnesota in January. The acting ICE director says the agency will only release body cam video if it doesn't affect investigations or agents' privacy. 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
10: The weather forecast for today calls for mostly sunny skies with a high near 85 and a southwest wind around 5 miles per hour developing in the afternoon. For tonight, there's a 30% chance of showers and thunderstorms under partly cloudy skies with a low around 63. For tomorrow, expect mostly sunny skies with a high near 81 and a northwest wind 5 to 10 miles an hour.
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31: I am Tom Shattuck. I am for Howie Carr today and all week from 2 to 6. I am thrilled to be here, and I am thrilled that there's so much good stuff happening. This weekend could not have been more enlightening. It is right enlightening when it comes to what the left is all about, what the media is all about. It was just fantastic. Fantastic. I know Grace earlier had some cuts. And if you didn't see it, you should watch. Try to watch some cuts of AOC talking to Jonathan Carl on ABC. It's amazing just how terrible our media is. They are so mediocre. And he obviously is just love-struck by her. It's just gross. And you're like, man, dude, you're in your late 50s now. Get it together. Keep your, try to keep yourself, your tongue in your mouth for 5 seconds. He doesn't push back on anything she says. That was the theme of this weekend. Nobody pushed back on anything anybody says. These people are so absolutely corrupt. They're corrupted by a lot of power, these media people. All their neighbors are the establishment people. And they hang out. It's very incestual. They hang out with each other. Their kids hang out. They coach the same teams. They don't hold each other to account whatsoever. And this weekend was a great, great example of corruption. Which brings me to this book here. Howie Carr's book. This is Mass Corruption. This is The Text and More. So this is Volume 2 of Mass Corruption. You can get it. You got to pre-order it now. You pre-order it, you'll get it in October. And go to HowieCarrShow.com, click on stores right at the top, and you'll get, I think it's $5 off of what everybody else is paying. So we like that. So do that right now. All right. I'm going to get right to this, but we're going to start with another... We're going to get the Massachusetts stuff as well, because there's mass news breaking. Shockingly, corruption in state politics goes hand in hand with corruption in state law enforcement in Massachusetts, and we're about to see some of this stuff come apart. It's awesome. We're going to get to it, but I want to start with the hot audio of the weekend, and that is Margaret Brennan of CBS. With Dr. J, I can never say his name, Bhattacharya. And you remember, Bhattacharya, who's now in the administration, was blacklisted for a while. He was part of the great Barrington Proclamation, saying, this is back during COVID, that there's a big problem with how we're doing this. There's a big problem with damaging people through distancing and the mask, and all the stuff. In other words, he was right about everything back then. But the media's mad. They're mad about him. They're still angry that there are people who were questioning these corrupt healthcare officials. Like Dr. Francis Collins, who did a video with his wife, who swam around seeing COVID the magic dragon or something. And they're mad that everybody yelled at Fauci last week. They're mad at this, or 2 weeks ago. And now what the left is doing, Margaret Brennan is doing, is blaming the CDC, blaming RFK Jr. on every malady that's out there. She blames him on the measles outbreaks. She blames him, and she blames COVID misinformation on a mass shooting last year. Remember, somebody shot up people at the CDC. She blames COVID common sense people. It's just amazing. And if you saw any of this show yesterday, and it's a painful thing to watch, but at one point she had Bernie Sanders on, and he got on there and said, "Oh, children are dying on the streets, and 1% has everything." She didn't say a peep. She said, "Okay, yeah,
8: blah blah blah blah blah blah blah."
31: Yeah, that's right. He never had to even stammer like that, because she was just she swallowed everything he said. Same thing with a Tapper had. I can never remember the guy's name. Bin Laden, the candidate who Piker loves. I'll get his name. Abdul something.
12: El Sayed?
31: Yes, Abdul. I'll say the long version, Taylor, or else you're racist, by the way. Okay, so this is Margaret Brennan just lecturing and hectoring Dr. J. Bhattacharya. Let's go with cut two.
15: I'm not blaming you specifically. What I'm saying is, you want to talk about misinformation. The kinds of decisions and sort of the public sort of face of public health during the pandemic led to many people losing trust in public health.
19: The Trump administration officials.
15: No, I mean like Biden. So Biden, for instance, censored me.
19: The pandemic began under the Trump administration.
15: Just so we're clear, the Biden administration censored me. Right? They've sent out. Direct attacks on people who disagreed on the COVID on sort of whether the COVID vaccine stopped it.
19: RFK Jr. called the COVID vaccine the deadliest vaccine ever made. That is misinformation, and we're not being clear about that. And I think that is dangerous. Wouldn't you agree,
15: Margaret? Because the Biden administration censored people and said, "Look, you can't even talk about COVID vaccine harms." Yeah, and I'm talking about why you have the kind of distrust that's led to the kind of problems that we're talking about earlier in public health.
31: Now that's that portion of this, and I gave the guys these cuts in a random order, but that portion is the moment where he got a word in edgewise. But you're going to see that she's really interested in just yelling at him. Here's cut three.
20: I don't really care, Margaret.
15: That distrust was not caused by President Trump. It wasn't caused by Bobby. It was caused by a lot of sort of really fundamentally, but often spread by the government itself regarding natural immunity, closure of schools, closures of mask mandates. People lost their jobs because of these vaccine mandates that didn't make any public health sense. So if you want to talk about public trust, you have to embrace that fully. Right? You can't just talk about it in a narrow political way.
19: I'm talking about a shooting at the CDC and an officer. You said you just went to honor. That's what I was talking about. You're talking about something else entirely.
15: What you're talking about is you're trying to blame the shooting on Bobby.
19: No, I'm not. I'm reading you what his father said.
15: No, what you're implying is that somehow
19: I'm not talking about him.
15: Right?
19: I'm talking about your visit.
31: We'll go right into cut four here.
15: Just to push back some, it was a tremendous mistake to cause parents to fear that about sending their kids to school during the COVID pandemic. The kids were better off in school. We shouldn't be scaring
19: I'm
15: public.
19: I'm talking about what people do now. It's August, about to be
15: September. Yeah, but Margaret,
19: I'm not talking about 2020. I'm talking about 2026.
15: We're talking about the clarity people have from the federal government
19: just so we're clear, and the top health officials.
15: If you want clarity, let me give you some clarity.
19: Please.
15: The reason why you have this problem of public trust is because what happened in 2020 has not yet been addressed.
19: Can these parents trust you? And the recommendation that they should get their kids vaccinated.
15: The parents should trust me. I'm giving my recommendation. I vaccinated my kids. I don't think that it is. I think if you want to protect your kids from these sort of parental diseases, yes, you should vaccinate your kids. But it is even more important that these kids go to school.
19: Mm-hmm.
15: That in no way, shape, or form should this show or any other show like it perpetuate the idea that sending their kids to school is worse. Because there's going to be some health risk there when it's just not true, right? If you want to protect your kids from those preventable diseases, vaccinate your kids. I've been very, very clear about that. But it is a mistake, and it contributes to the lack of public trust if you sort of fearmonger around, if you send your kids to school, well, you might be around unvaccinated kids. That's a tremendous mistake, right? If you vaccinate your kids, you can protect your kids from those risks, whatever they are. In any case, it's better to send the kids to school because that's how you keep kids healthy.
19: Yes. We want to send our kids to school.
15: But now addressing what happened in 2020 is part of that. If you want to say why there's this loss of public trust, you have to really wrap your arms around that.
19: But you trust the science and the health workers and the vaccines now is what I understood you were saying. And so that is the message
15: I've looked at the scientific evidence and there's lots. I mean, I personally have made decisions for my family around those lines, too. So
19: that's good to know. Thank you.
31: But she even gets worse than what you heard there. It's kind of like Bhattacharya getting some shots in. When we get back, we'll have a little bit more of that. And at some point, she talks about that. You're not allowed to suggest that we did anything wrong whatsoever. You're not allowed to suggest that my news organization had anything to do with any of the problems here. But she absolutely did. They absolutely did. As a matter of fact, here's how she handled COVID. During COVID, she was talking to Trump's guy. This is in 2020. This is cut five.
19: Do you have plans to have President Trump get a shot in the arm on camera?
1: From a scientific point of view, I will remind people that the president has had COVID within the last...

0: the president. I want you to drag out the president and make him get a COVID shot in front of everybody. You know, remember there were some people who were doing that? I want you to drag him out and make him get the COVID shot in front of everybody. And Jerome Adams says, well, you know, he's already gotten the disease. We're not really telling people right now if they've had it that they need to get it. No, but he doesn't have immunity. Well, that's right. And when you get the shot, you didn't get the immunity either. So, like, what are we doing? These people are such incredible frauds. Such frauds. They were all towing the line for Fauci. All towing the line for Francis Collins. And for the teachers' unions, too, at that time. All pretending. You're trusting the science? You're trusting the science? Well, they were lying about the science at the time. They lied about the science about the time, and you propagated that stuff. And so you're talking about harming people. Well, what about all the harm to kids you did? It's amazing. It's just amazing that like these people are, and they now you've got AOC out there saying, oh, you know, okay, so yeah, we were jerks, and we canceled everybody, and through equity, we destroyed what was left of the schools and what left of the neighborhoods. But that was just woke one. That's over now. No, we've moved on from that. Moved on from that. You don't. All of these people in media should be fired. Elected leaders, nothing you can do about it, unfortunately. They just keep on getting elected. But everybody in media, they should absolutely, absolutely be fired. Just disgusting. You can text Howie to 617-213-1066. Howie to 617-213-1066. Or get us here on the call in 844-542-42. 844-542-42. My name is Tom Shattuck. This is the Howie Carr Show.
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8: 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The Bible says the wages of sin is death, but the gift of God is eternal life through Jesus Christ.

0: Lord. Say this with me, from your heart and out loud, to make heaven your home. Father, I turn from my sin. I receive Jesus Christ as my Savior and my Lord. Fill me with your Holy Spirit. I am yours. 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And I would love to meet you. Come join me at Lake Church in Newport on Sundays at 9 and 11 a.m. This is Pastor Samuel. Have a wonderful day.
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4: Howie Carr is back.
5: On this issue, you were down in Atlanta this past week. This is 1 year since that horrific shooting at CDC headquarters. Officer David Rose was honored this past week. He was killed last year protecting CDC employees from a gunman. And we should note he was a combat veteran, a United States Marine who had just graduated 5 months prior from the police academy. Three kids left behind. The shooter was motivated by misinformation about the COVID vaccine. That is why he shot over 100 bullets into the windows of the CDC. Is enough being done to counter this kind of misinformation?
6: I mean, I should start with, I got to talk with Officer Rose's wife a few months back. Well, one of the first things I did is to honor him and his sacrifice in protecting the people that work at the CDC, the amazing people who work at the CDC, was we renamed the street that leads into the CDC after him, and it was a really nice event. I'll tell you, the thing is, I want to focus my attention on Officer Rose because I think what the shooter did was horrific. And I think you could talk about why shooters do things, but really fundamentally.
5: Well, his father said he was brainwashed about the COVID vaccine and thought it was making him suicidal.
6: The shooter puts the emphasis on somebody who's, I think we shouldn't be putting our emphasis on.
5: No, I am on misinformation about
6: vaccines. I think the key thing is there's a loss of public trust in public health that happened in part because of a lot of, frankly, even on this network and on other networks, there was a particular single point of view put across during the COVID pandemic about how, that led to things that really did cause harm to people. The school closures is probably the number one thing.
5: This is not a productive line of claims. We covered COVID in depth on this program like no other Sunday show did.
7: Well, let's stop right there for a second, Taylor, before we get to the poll question, because let's go to her in 2020. This is cut five in 2020. This is her covering COVID like no one else did. Cut five.
8: Do you have plans to have President Trump get a shot in the arm on camera?
9: From a scientific point of view, I will remind people that the president has had COVID within the last 90 days. He received the monoclonal antibodies, and that is actually one scenario where we tell people, maybe you should hold off on getting the vaccine, talk to your health provider to find out the right time.
8: But that doesn't make you immune.
9: There is a medical reason.
8: That doesn't make you immune.
9: Yes, but politics aside.
7: Doesn't make you immune. So the vaccine makes you immune? Is that what it does? More misinformation passed along. That's her in 2020. Nobody did it as good as we did. Of course, I'm sure you guys, had the big convention, the correspondence dinner in Washington, D.C., and you gave each other all awards for that. No one did it better than that. He wasn't immune. Yeah, maybe if the shooter was upset about misinformation. First of all, now it's all the psychotic shooters. Now we're back to it being RFK shot caused the shooter. Okay. Nobody caused Charlie Kirk, though, right? Nobody caused anybody to go on and kill Trump. But what if that is the case? Well, isn't the misinformation the problem? And you were in charge of the misinformation, Margaret Brennan. But that's all something, that's a phase now the left has said is over, it doesn't count, and you can't grade them on anymore. That's a phase called woke one, AOC told us about. We'll have that in a second. Taylor, what is the poll question, and what are the results thus far?
10: Today's poll question, which you can vote in at HowieCarShow.com, is, do you forgive the left for woke one?
7: No bleeping way ever.
10: 97% say no.
7: Yeah. Oh, that is amazing. That is, it's the hubris, the chutzpah on these people. Just to say, oh no, that was us, that's over now. That's over. And we're going to have AOC talking about this in just a moment. Actually, we can go to cut 10, actually. We can squeeze it in here. Cut 10.
11: What
6: was it? I mean, did the movement go too far with some of those positions? I mean, you briefly supported the idea of defunding the police.
11: Well, I think that during this time, and especially during COVID, there was a huge opening of the Overton window. We were shut down. There was some of the highest unemployment rates that we have seen because of those shutdowns.
6: Yeah.
11: And I think that the doors were really open in trying to entertain any and every policy that was going to get us to a better place. And I actually think that the discussions that were had in that time were quite fruitful. I think that
7: anyway, that's what she called woke one. And that's what today's poll question was about. Today's poll question brought to you by J.J. 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
19: The weather forecast for today calls for mostly sunny skies with a high near 85 and a southwest wind around 5 miles per hour developing in the afternoon. For tonight, there's a 30% chance of showers and thunderstorms under partly cloudy skies with a low around 63. For tomorrow, expect mostly sunny skies with a high near 81 and a northwest wind 5 to 10 miles an hour.
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7: I can't get away from this this video of Chris Hayes. Did you see it? Did I send that to us? Maybe I didn't. There's this video of Chris Hayes from MSNBC on some podcast, and he's got, you know, he's a very milquetoast kind of fellow, but he's dressed like Richard Simmons now, but he's got a chain as well. The left is just so confused as to, they just don't know who they are anymore. Oh, Taylor, tell me you saw the video of Tim Walz golfing.
10: Tim Walz golfing? No, I hadn't seen that.
7: Oh.
10: Is it as manly as him pheasant hunting?
7: It sure as hell is. Oh, man, it's the physicality and the... remember when he's pheasant hunting, at some point he stops and says, I'm going to crush me a Mountain Dew. And okay. Oh, it's great. It's unfortunately it's all visual, but if you haven't seen it, I should probably tweet it out there.
10: That golf course looks terrible.
7: Yeah, there's like it's a tar pit for a green at some point. And yeah, you'll notice his form is just fabulous, I think is how I call it.
10: My great grandfather used to swing like that, and you know you had to forgive him because he was 90. Good Lord,
7: yeah,
10: it's like watching Robert De Niro trying to fight somebody.
7: You know what? That's so funny you say that, because I actually cycled through De Niro in my mind of trying to come up with a metaphor for who would be like. It's just somebody doing something that he feels is culturally forced to do that he's not really into. I mean. I think everybody knows what I'm trying to say here, and it's just interesting because the left is trying to get to men, and they can't do it. The only way they seem to do it, and also there's now who the guy Abdul is. You know, this is I have too many Middle Eastern names to say now. I needed to marinate a little bit more, and nothing against Middle Eastern people. That's fine, but there's been a lot. Much in the same way as I've been with the Maine Wire now for 5 months, and I'm speaking more Somali than I ever thought I would need to, in learning more Somali words, and I just need... I'm old, okay? So I need a little time to absorb these things. Abdul, I'm sorry. I will get this right. But there's video of him lip-syncing and dancing, too. So I think it's a Taylor Swift song. And again, he's just... It's just off. I mean, I think Hassan Piker is... I think he's kind of a masculine guy, I think. But with him, you have baggage. I mean, he's all into 9/11, sure. I mean, to some people, that's off-putting. But they have a lot of problems. A lot of problems here. And that's why AOC was there trying to normalize. I mean, she's not going to be... She's very beautiful. I mean, I think that's pretty much undoubtedly the consensus. That AOC is very beautiful. We'll get to the egg stuff in a bit, which is a little odd. But she owns what she actually is. Well, as far as beauty goes, she's a beautiful feminine woman. And she comes across like that. And it's good. It's a good tool for her. And it's just good. People enjoy beautiful people. So congratulations. So that's legit. But, I mean, she's a fake elite. I mean, she's an elitist, obviously. She's making all sorts of money. We're going to get to her scheme, the reason why she's not married, which Grace talked about earlier, which was a great interview, actually. And you know, the whole thing where you don't have to make disclosures if you're not technically married, but she still, but Mr. AOC still gets the perks of. Oh, it's so shady. So, I mean, she's a liar, obviously. You saw her go to the Met Gala, and while her family called her Sandy in the car, Sandy, you look beautiful. She went there because she likes rich people things, because she grew up kind of rich, and she's only getting richer now. And that's really what she is. She wants her life to be fantastic, and yours just to be equitable. That's what she wants, and she lies about that. But the way she carries herself, like unlike Tim Walz and unlike a lot of these other people on the left, she's legitimate in that way. But this other stuff on the left, I mean, I don't know what we're doing anymore. I don't know why there's no masculine men left on the left. I do kind of know why, because why would you be a lefty if you were an alpha male? If you're an alpha male, you're out hustling. You're out there trying to make something of yourself. You're out there trying to avoid government and all of the functions it has that are poisonous to making progress. So you don't want more government, you want less government. You're saying, get the hell out of my way. I want the meritocracy. You know, I do not want to woke one as AOC. We should get to some of these AOC cuts, now that I keep mentioning woke one without ever playing it. Let's go to, we'll go to cut nine. We'll just start, this is her on Francesca Hong, who I think has the primary election tomorrow. This is cut nine.
6: So you have Wisconsin coming up next. Francesca Hong, who is the Democratic Socialists of America supporting candidate for governor. Are you haven't endorsed her. Are you going to?
11: No, I haven't endorsed in that race. My focus has been in winning back the Congress, winning back the House, and positioning ourselves to have the best chance possible to win the Senate. So I've been focused on those legislative.
6: What do you make of those controversial statements? I'm sure you've seen. I mean, she's, you know, the Thanksgiving dust up. Mm-hmm. She says she doesn't, you know, still believe that. But, you know, the abolished prisons, abolished police, which mm-hmm. is also positions that have been taken by a lot of the progressive candidates who have won.
11: Mm-hmm.
6: How do you get around that?
11: Yeah.
6: I mean, those are not positions that are supported by.
11: Right. I mean, I think that a lot of these races, even right now, they'll have a tendency to be nationalized.
6: Yeah.
11: But these races ultimately are local, and all politics are local. My understanding is that Francesca Hong has made clear her present stances to her electorate.
6: Yeah, she's moved away from a lot
11: right,
6: of that.
11: Right, she's moved away from it. And I have a local city councilman that has this... saying woke one was crazy.
6: Woke one was crazy.
7: There it is. There it is. Woke one was crazy. Oh, no, that's over now. Are you going to let them get away with that? That's the whole, yeah, that was just, well, that, yeah, we had to screw you because it was an odd time. COVID was happening. And so, yeah, we destroyed your careers and we destroyed your livelihoods. We just destroyed your children. Yeah, I'm sorry, but wasn't that crazy? And the thing is, if you're in the Howie Carr audience, if, like, you weren't crazy. I wasn't crazy. We wanted to be left alone. That's what we wanted. We wanted to be left alone and given the choice to do what we want to do without having Margaret Brennan cackle and yell at us and say, drag Trump outside and get him the Fauci-Ouchie shot in front of people. We did our job. We were the best during this. Yeah, woke one wasn't crazy. You people were crazy. And although you're always crazy, you were harmful too during woke one. All right. 508 says, what the hell, you again, Tom? You will be made sport of. Fix your car sticker yet for, you quote, your friend. My friend has not done that, as a matter of fact. If people don't remember, through no fault of his own, my friend has an expired inspection sticker. It was from January of this year. And he was looking for a workaround to try to get a new one without having to pay a whole lot of money and have a temporary one. Did AOC's grandmother... 774 said, did AOC's grandmother ever get her roof fixed? Isn't that the roof that Trump or... No, no, that's right. Matt Walsh raised money for her abuela in Puerto Rico, and AOC didn't take the money. So, no, the roof... I don't think the grandmother's abuela's roof is fixed. It's still raining in there. She needs Eagle Rivet. That's what she needs. Let's see. 201 says, next Tim Walls, MMA fighting. It's not beyond the realm. I mean, if Democrats and people around him don't see the problem with him out golfing, problem with it, with him out pheasant hunting, having never seemingly held a gun before, and, you know, going to crush a Mountain Dew, for him to be out in the campaign trail and say, and I tell Donald Trump, mind your own damn business. It's like, nobody, like, is there anybody around him who's going to say, maybe we shouldn't, we got to stop doing this, guys? No. There wasn't. It's amazing. And then the Democrats get one guy who's kind of a manly man in Grant Plattner, and he's like, and I got checked for STDs at Planned Parenthood repeatedly. Okay, that's, okay, so you got us a manly man, but he's a little too rapey and STDE for the nomination, and now he's gone too. This party is amazing. And the Republicans got a lot of problems too, believe me. I'm not going to suggest they don't, but this is just ridiculous. Let's see. 413 says, Tom, I think a better word to describe these people is lemmings, because it's a given that they're frauds. Yeah, yeah, it's not a bad one. It's not a bad one. The lemmings run over the cliff, right? And that's it? These people stay with us forever. Oh, there's a great... 603 says, science pled the fifth. You're so damn right about that. Oh, my goodness. 508 says, Tom, boy, does that chick have huevos. He should have said, shut... yeah, he should have said the line from SNL with Chevy Chase. I would have been okay with it, but might not have been the best PR looking at the moment.
11: Big balls. Let's see.
7: 347 says, and I am thrilled to have you fill in for Howie this week. Thank you so much. I'm not even sure where Howie is this week, as a matter of fact. It's not my job to know, but I love filling in. You guys are a great audience. Obviously, I love this show. The only problem with me filling in for Howie is that I can't listen to Howie. 508 says, Shattuck, first you get caught stealing Bloody Marys. That is not true. Let's see. First you get stuck stealing Bloody Marys at a local restaurant. Now you want to get an illegal inspection sticker. You scoffle. It's not me. It's a friend of mine. It's a friend of mine. Okay, when we get back, we're going to have a little bit more AC. We'll get back to your... We'll take your phone calls and your texts as well. We have this... this audio is so great. Then Jonathan Carl... Man, somebody put a sub in there. If this guy can't interview this woman without just drooling, mind you, she looks pretty. There's a consensus, okay? She looks pretty. Then get somebody else in there. And by the way, is this how these legacy media stations are going to go down with none of them ever cross-examining any Democrat ever? It's Gross. Oh, what a way to go. 844-500-4242. 844-500-4242. That is the number. My name is Tom Shattuck. This is the Howie Carr Show.
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10: Howie Carr is back.
7: 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By the way, go to Howie Shark. 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It's right here. It's right here. It is Mass Corruption Volume 2, the texts. And you can get $5 off, and you will get that in October. 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The reason I mention that is because somebody watching the stream, and when you go to HowieCarShow.com or if you see us on Facebook streaming, go ahead and listen to that stream because I am defenseless here. You can hear me during commercials. And if there are expletives, there are expletives. I'm sorry, I just got 76 texts saying, your mic is on. I know it's on. That's what happens. I'll try to keep it clean. But, you know, you never know. Just keep it there. Keep streaming. Keep listening.
10: We're not bound by FCC regulations on the stream.
7: That's correct. We work blue in the stream. But I appreciate everybody who listens and watches on radio or watching the stream or listening as well. And in the podcast, which is the way I have been listening more recently. I live up here where several different radio stations go in and out and in and out and out. So let's see. 201 says, Tom, when the hunchback is pushing a wooden cart... Oh, no, we got to get to this breaking news. Ron Johnson, just moments ago, he tweeted this out, and apparently he did a phoner with Fox News. This is... it's about... They found some texts, and let me try to read you what it says. New, Dr. Fauci was concerned in January 2021 that the second dose of the COVID shot, quote, theoretically could be associated with miscarriage in the first trimester. Well, holy hell, Margaret Brennan. Thanks for being there. Thanks for asking about that. If we've got that audio, Taylor, let's roll that.
0: We obviously have his phone. We've downloaded it. And we're going to carefully go through this to protect people's personal information. But I thought we had to release this right away because this is, I think, major news. Anthony Fauci, in a text exchange with Vivek Murthy and... Rochelle Walensky, the CDC director, they're talking about the COVID injection and having pregnant women take it. And in the middle of that text exchange, I think the key text is where Anthony Fauci is talking about the fact that the second dose creates a greater cytokine storm, additional information that could have an impact on increased miscarriages in the first trimester. Now, to add to that, in June of 2021, Tom Shinbakuro, a bunch of other people, published a grossly misleading study in the New England Journal of Medicine where they were looking at 827 confirmed pregnancies. There were 104 miscarriages. They call them spontaneous abortions, but we refer to those as miscarriages. 104 divided by 827 would imply about a 12.6% miscarriage rate, which is quite high for confirmed pregnancies. I talked to Dr. James Thorpe, he says generally around 3%, so it's already four times as high, but within the realm of confirmed and unconfirmed pregnancies, okay? So they put this study out there, but what they don't reveal, they do, but they don't account for it, is that 700 of those 827 women took the injection in their third trimester. Now, spontaneous abortions occur before 20 weeks. Third trimester starts after 28, so the relevant denominator would have been 127. So you would have had 124 miscarriages out of 127 of the women who got the injection in the first or second trimesters. That's an 82%. 82% miscarriage rate. That is shocking news, okay? And that's been known for quite some time, but again, the federal health agencies weren't highlighting that.
7: That is amazing. I mean, that is horrific. That is not the messaging that the administration, that Dr. Fauci, wanted you to be dealing with. They just wanted you to go and get your vaccine. Shut up. Go get your vaccine. Go get your vaccine. Go get the president, as Margaret Brennan said. Go get the president. Bring him out there. And everybody, get your shot. And get a shot no matter what. And when the Surgeon General in 2020 said, hey, we said Trump shouldn't get a shot, he has had COVID already, Brennan said, yeah, but that doesn't make him immune. She snapped at him. That's where the media was. We're doing vaccines now. Vaccines, vaccines, vaccines. She spent half of yesterday blaming RFK for measles. If not a shooting. This is incredible, incredible news. This is incredible. This guy's got to be logged in and booked. Oh, this is ridiculous. All right, Tom Shattuck in for Howie Carr. Stay with us.

0: stack it up.
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3: Charlie St. Clair, the executive director of Laconia Motorcycle Week, was severely hurt in a motorcycle crash in Ohio, according to the organization. Laconia Motorcycle Week rally said St. Clair, who is also a state representative, had a tire malfunction while driving in Avon, Ohio. He is now in the intensive care unit at a hospital in Cleveland. The association said at this stage the full extent of his injuries and his long-term prognosis are not known. No one else was involved in the accident. The association expressed gratitude to the Avon Police Department and emergency personnel for their swift response and said its thoughts are with St. Clair and his loved ones. 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
5: Another round of Fauci revelations. I'm Lisa Brady, Fox News. Following the recent release of diary entries that appear to contradict public statements made by Dr. Anthony Fauci about the COVID pandemic in response, Senate Republicans just releasing text messages from Fauci's government phone.
6: There's more than 34,000 messages here, and we're just starting to fillet those right now to understand what's in some of these messages.
5: Fox's Chad Pergam on Capitol Hill. Some of the messages with the then Surgeon General and CDC Director focusing on potential COVID vaccine risks for pregnant women in the first trimester. This follows a Senate hearing where the former presidential COVID advisor invoked his right to remain silent more than 100 times.
6: At that hearing, about a week and a half ago, they were frustrated with Anthony Fauci because they had questions for him about what the origins of the pandemic were, but also some of this information that was gleaned about the vaccine, whether or not it worked properly. You're seeing some questions right there about particular types of vaccines. Remember, this is from Moderna, and they just wanted to get to the bottom of some of this. And don't forget that they then sent a criminal referral to the Department of Justice on behalf of that committee, did not pass it through the entire Senate, but sent it down to DOJ.
5: An attorney for Fauci has accused Senator Rand Paul in particular of having a personal vendetta against the doctor. Meantime, President Trump set to sign an executive order calling for revamped childhood vaccine recommendations, aiming to space them out.
7: Effective immediately, my administration is recognizing gold standard childhood vaccine recommendations for only 11 core vaccinations against the most serious and dangerous diseases, along with the MMR, which hopefully will be split up.
5: That's the measles, mumps, rubella vaccine. The president speaking moments ago in the Oval Office, where also Todd Blanche has just been sworn in as Attorney General. America is listening to Fox News.
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15: The weather forecast for today calls for mostly sunny skies with a high near 85 and a southwest wind around 5 miles per hour developing in the afternoon. For tonight, there's a 30% chance of showers and thunderstorms under partly cloudy skies with a low around 63. For tomorrow, expect mostly sunny skies with a high near 81 and a northwest wind 5 to 10 miles an hour.
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0: Well, I wish it was Howie Carr, but I am thrilled to be here. Howie will be back next Monday. I am in for Howie for the week. I am Tom Shattuck. I'm with The Main Wire, where we are covering, among other things, even more fraud. Amazing, amazing. We'll have John Featherston on in the 5 o'clock hour after the Chump Line at some point to talk with us about, even today, while I've been on the air, we've had more fraud cases blow up in Maine, where some things are happening, thankfully. And, you know, there weren't any like, huge national perp walks happening, but there are going to be, I can assure you. But these fraud networks are so expansive, and it's amazing how the ones that we're looking at right now are almost completely of, these are African, people come from Africa, who come into Maine to do these things and seem to be very adept at it. They get plugged right into the system and right into Democratic politicians, and they become voting blocks for the Democratic politicians, and the Democratic politicians give everything a good leaving alone, and these people make a lot of money and have a lot of really nice Mercedes cars with inspection stickers, and I am jealous. That is the, that, this is my lesson from Howie Carr. I'm inspired by Mass Corruption Volume 2, which is right here. Which is right here. Which you can get. Go to HowieCarrShow.com. Click on Store. And you can pick it up. If you buy it right now, it's a pre-order. So buy it right now, it's $5 off. And you'll get it in October. But I am... So, a lot of these people that Howie writes about...
1: Lord! Don't you buy me a Mercedes Benz?
0: Oh, it's the G-Wagons that they love, too. I don't even... the only time I've ever driven a Mercedes was when I was a valet in 1995. And I thought they were kind of clunky and tanky back then, but I guess they've gotten a lot better. They are, for fraudsters, they are the car of choice up in Maine, certainly, which means... And Maine's a foul weather place, so I assume they're four-wheel drive. Gotta be a nice ride. But yes, that is my takeaway, is that I should have got in on a grift or on some kind of state scam a long time ago, a $2 billion bid for a courthouse. Like, why are we reporting on these, and I'm never part of these? I want to be part of these scams, living a life of legitimacy. It's not worth it. It's not worth it. I want stuff, okay? Especially now since I'm old and, you know, I'm dead inside anyway. I just want to... Can I have a pool? Half the guys who I knew who worked in the Big Dig, like, used Big Dig material to build pools and, like, patio. Ugh. Missed out on everything. We've just been talking about Taylor was scanning for breaking news. Taylor was scanning for breaking news and found Senator Ron Johnson was reporting that Dr. Fauci... had sent a text, this is 2021, suggesting he was very concerned in January 2021 that the second dose of the COVID shot, quote, theoretically could be associated with miscarriage in the first trimester. This is huge. This is blowing up right now. And had you said this in 2021 or 2022, you would have been banned from whatever your platform was. You would have been fired. You would have been called crazy, like Dr. Bhattacharya, who was on with Margaret Brennan yesterday, who just spent the time just browbeating him. Taylor, if we have that long cut... If you have that long cut, again, that can we play that? That kind of shows you how she treated him. And then he said, hey, you know, you guys did a bad job too. And she said, don't you dare blame the media. This is Bhattacharya with Margaret Brennan. It's funny because it kind of builds, because she starts a conversation by saying, hey, remember that shooting at the CDC? Well, RFK caused that because of all the disinformation that you guys had caused. And then she rolls that into, you're a bad person. And he said, hey, wait a second. You guys are responsible for this too. Go ahead.
3: On this issue, you were down in Atlanta this past week. This is 1 year since that horrific shooting at CDC headquarters. Officer David Rose was honored this past week. He was killed last year protecting CDC employees from a gunman. And we should note he was a combat veteran, a United States Marine who had just graduated 5 months prior from the police academy. Yeah. Three kids left behind. The shooter was motivated by misinformation about the COVID vaccine. That is why he shot over 100 bullets into the windows of the CDC. Is enough being done to counter this kind of misinformation?
5: I mean, I should start with, I got to talk with Officer Rosa's wife a few months back. Well, one of the first things I did is to honor him and his sacrifice in protecting the people that work at the CDC, the amazing people who work at the CDC, was we renamed the street that leads into the CDC after him, and it was a really nice event. I'll tell you, the thing is, I want to focus my attention on Officer Rose because I think the shooter did was horrific. And I think you can talk about why shooters do things, but really fundamentally.
3: Well, his father said he was brainwashed about the COVID vaccine and thought it was making him suicidal.
5: The thing is, to talk about the shooter puts the emphasis on somebody who's. I think we shouldn't be putting our emphasis on.
3: No,
5: shooter.
3: I am on misinformation about.
5: I think the key thing is there's a loss of public trust in public health that happened in part because of a lot of, frankly, even on this network and on other networks, there was a particular single point of view put across during the COVID pandemic about how, that led to things that really did cause harm to people. The school closures is probably the number one thing
3: is not a productive line of claims. We covered COVID in depth on this program like no other Sunday show did.
5: I'm not blaming you specifically.
0: That's fine. Amazing. We covered COVID like nobody did. No, you covered COVID like all of you did. You covered up the truth, and you went with whatever messaging Fauci gave you, which is why you never treated him like you just treated Bhattacharya. You never cross-examined Fauci at all. Maybe had you done that, you would have learned that in 2021, Fauci was very concerned that the second dose of the COVID shot, quote, theoretically could be associated with miscarriage in the first trimester. This has just been uncovered. That media did zilch when we needed them most because they're disgraceful and awful and terrible. And then they every year they give themselves an award. Ugh. Gross. They're the worst, grossest people in the world. All right. Let's see now. Let's go to the phones. 844-500-4242. 844-500-42. Let's go to Eddie. Hey, Eddie, what's going on?
6: Hey, Eddie. What's happening?
0: Not so much.
6: Hey, I want to ask you a question. If the socialists win and they abolish the police, abolish the prisons, abolish the court system, if you rob a bank, do you get to keep the money?
0: No, everything belongs to the states. As a matter of fact, they'll take that more personal now because that's their money instead of the public's money that the bank is holding. They're going to centralize everything. So when you try to steal from the mothership, that's like stealing from the Godfather, Eddie. That is not smart.
6: There goes my way to get rich, I guess, huh?
0: Yeah, those days are over. If there's socialism, Eddie, look out, man, because everything belongs to them, and everything is punishable, and even thoughts are punishable. Well, let's get right back to the phones. Rob, you're on with Tom Shattuck and the Howie Carr Show. Hey, Rob.
7: Hey, enjoying the show. You know, I got to tell you, I got the COVID shot, and I got COVID, and I got, like, some left arm neuropathy. So I got, like, side effects from the damn thing. And I think that Fauci is like a modern-day Dr. Mengele, and he should lose his $400,000 a year pension because I can't even use my left arm right, and I blame that damn vaccine. They never tested it. He made money off of it all along, you know, and it's just like this guy, what they get, and you know what's even worse is the cover-up of it. People like Margaret Brennan who cover it up. The cover-up is worse. Than the crime itself.
0: Well, the crime is pretty bad, too, I think, Rob. But there's no doubt about that. She is complicit in this. Jake Tapper, who lectures us, is complicit in all of this. In all of this. I've been doing a podcast here for 5 years. I've got all sorts of cuts with Jonathan Carl and Jake Tapper and Margaret Brennan and Kristen Welker and all of them. Never cross-examining Fauci or any of those people. They never treated him with anything but extreme kid gloves, and they idolized him. Rob, thanks for the call. I appreciate that. Yeah, these people are the most gross people in the world. Most gross people in the world, which is... And we're dealing with healthcare here. This is the industry where we need them to be good. We need them to be competent. It's like, we're not messing around here. And yes, people have lost a lot of faith in the modern day healthcare system. I don't blame them. I don't blame them. Because there's a lot of bad choices that can be made out there. We certainly found that during COVID. There's a lot of bad choices that can be made out there. Thankfully, there's a lot of good choices that can be made out there, too. And a lot of healthcare providers have proven themselves. And that's why they have a good reputation, which brings us to Perfect Smiles. New England loves...

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2: The breaking news is just pouring out of Senator Ron Johnson's office. He's got another text he put out there. It's amazing. I'll get to them in a moment. But hey, you know what? This was all just part of Woke One. Things were crazy, right? Fauci determined in 2021 that this getting the dose in the first trimester could be causing miscarriages, and he said at the same time he told pregnant women there was nothing to worry about. What a monster! But the left says AOC was out there today yesterday saying that was part of Woke One. That's what that phase one when we were all crazy. 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Taylor, what is the poll question and what are the results thus far?
3: Today's poll question, which you can vote in at HowieCarshow.com, excuse me. Do you forgive the left for Woke One?
2: No way in hell. And now that we found out that Fauci knew that if this could cause miscarriages, the vaccine, certainly no way in hell. And I'd like to see him in handcuffs.
3: 99% say they do not forgive the left for Woke One.
2: Yeah, I guess I will admit that that's a bit of a loaded poll question, but these people, they were so smug and so arrogant about everything and judging you. Remember they had de Blasio eat the burger in front of him? I can have fries, right? Throw them all in jail. I want him in jail, too. You can text us at text Howie to 617-213-1066. 911 says I'll take $5 million for 6 months in $20 per week paycheck for the rest of my life. Yes, no problem at all. Howie is writing these books too fast. He's going to leave something out. No, we can write another one. Howie's been writing for a long time. He always said that. Not just his columns. Howie columns, the editors loved him at the Herald when I was there because he writes clean and quick. And that makes life easy. And, you know, that's why 90% of the people go to the Herald website and subscribe to it. Okay. Let's go to the phones. Let's see here. Call 844-500-4242. Let's go to Steve. Steve, hey, you're on with Tom Shattuck on the Howie Carr Show. Hey, Steve.
4: Hey, Tom. Long time no hear. I was wondering where you went.
2: Yeah, nice to talk to you. Yes, Steve used to hear me on the George Soros station in Connecticut before Soros whacked me.
4: Yeah. Yeah. But you know what? I'm going to tell you something. You have a very quick mind. You're a joy to talk to. You can cover ground so fast. You can out-argue anybody. I mean, I love listening to you.
2: Thank you. I appreciate that. Thanks for the kind words. What's going on, my friend?
4: But absolutely. But you know what keeps haunting me about this whole Fauci thing? There's got to be something in the laws and the Constitution regarding the auto pen. There's got to be something that they screwed up on that we should exploit and prove that Joe Biden. I don't know. Something stinks about this auto pen.
2: You would think so, Stephen. Thanks for the call, my friend. Nice talking to you again. You would think so because, you know, it's supposed to be. We don't have any reason to believe that he was designating anybody else specifically to sign these releases with the auto pen or give clemency with the auto pen. Like, we don't know that he was, as far as we know, his mind was gone. Of course he couldn't do it. It was Ron Klain. It was the people in his office who were making all the decisions on who gets pardoned and who doesn't get pardoned. And Fauci, you know, they knew was guilty as hell. So they said, we got to get our guy out of trouble immediately. We need to get our guy out of trouble immediately. And so they got their guy out of trouble. That doesn't mean that these new revelations, maybe if they don't gel well with what, well, he didn't say anything because he took the fifth. And this is why he took the fifth. We'll see. Believe me. This can't ever be over. Woke one can never be over until heads roll for what they did during COVID, and including the media. All of these people, the same way that the Me Too movement swallowed people up, this should swallow people up, and anybody involved. Everybody who's got a Sunday show, except for the woman on Fox right now, the blonde woman, everybody should be whacked. And all the producers, and, you know, maybe Barry Weiss will do that at CBS. But certainly, Brennan telling people in 2021, yeah, by the way, let the record show that Margaret Brennan, in that cut, when she's telling people to get the vaccine and lying about it giving immunity, pregnant women listened. This is the Howie Carr Show.
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16: The weather forecast for today calls for mostly sunny skies with a high near 85 and a southwest wind around 5 miles per hour developing in the afternoon. For tonight, there's a 30% chance of showers and thunderstorms under partly cloudy skies with a low around 63. For tomorrow, expect mostly sunny skies with a high near 81 and a northwest wind 5 to 10 miles an hour.
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18: Live from the Byrna Less Lethal Pistol Studio, it's Howie Carr.
2: We've been talking about this new breaking news, which has kind of altered the course of the show today, that Anthony Fauci knew that the vax could cause miscarriages, and he chose not to tell you about it at the time. He told women to just get in there and get your vaccines. That's it. And there are some texts out there where you can see him coming around, evolving, saying, you know, technically there are some there are some symptoms from the vax that could be harmful generally, but not really affect the you know, pregnant women. And then there's a follow-up text saying, you know, on second thought, I've just seen much more information. No, we could have a problem, essentially. These texts are out there. You can see them. Like, look out, man. The public health sector, I know that we've come a long way and we're doing incredible things with incredible drugs and incredible technology, but they can also kill you. That is just amazing. And we saw it during COVID. It's so funny. Remember they brought the first nurse here to get a COVID shot, and they brought her front and center and national news cameras were there. And she got the shot and got up and started to tell people how easy it was, and she took a header. And I look at that right now, in retrospect, and said, like, why wasn't that enough? You had some comedian, and roasting everybody a few years ago about people who wouldn't get the shot, who said she had just been vaxxed, and she hit the deck, too. How many stories do we need? And you were always never, no, you can't say that, or we're going to kick you off of Spotify, and Neil Young's going to quit the platform. You were never allowed to say a damn thing whatsoever about any of this stuff. These people, man, these people, they're in their own way, a lot of these people are predators. Which brings me to the main wire, by the way. This is breaking news in the main wire. Scarborough lifeguard dragged underwater by shark amid growing number of great white sightings. You know, I edit the main wire, and so I've been editing these shark stories left and right here, of all these shark sightings, the great white sharks. Now they attacked a guy. We don't like this. There needs to be A Scarborough lifeguard was dragged 5 to 6 feet underwater by a shark before he was able to break free on Saturday, and a growing number of recent great white sightings have occurred in the area. Lifeguard was on a rescue torpedo in the water. I guess that's that thing they run with. Off of Scarborough Beach State Park when his device was grabbed. Oh, I see. It got the device. That's good it wasn't him. Shark pulled him 5 to 6 feet underwater before he was able to extricate himself from the strap attached to the torpedo and swim to shore. So the shark got the torpedo. A witness reported seeing the torpedo subsequently come out of the water shortly after the lifeguard began fleeing. He exited the water without further incident, and the beach was closed for approximately an hour. Yeah, let's close that for a year. The Tom Shattuck way to handle the situation is to get a number of PT boats, if they still have those, and take the 50 cal machine guns and destroy everything in the water. That's my approach to this. This is how we handle this. And you get their friends the seals, too, because they're one of the reasons that these sharks are everywhere is they're following the fat seals. And build somebody, build the biologist community for that torpedo. And the Scarborough Police Department also reminded swimmers that shark activity can occur close to the shore and in shallow water. Beachgoers are urged to avoid swimming near fish. Mm-hmm. Seals or areas where birds are feeding, avoid swimming alone, and report shark activity. In other words, don't go to the beach, is what they're telling you to do. Great. Great. As long as you don't trot upon the piping plovers, then we're all good. I shall not be going into that beach or any beach, and it's not because my gynecomastia, although that doesn't help. It's because I don't want to get ripped apart by one of these water pit bulls that they call sharks. No, thank you. All right. Let me see right here. Let's go to the phones, shall we? 844-500-4242. That is the number. Let's go to Rudy. Hey, Rudy, you're on with Tom Shattuck. How's it going? Hey, Rudy.
19: Long time no talk.
2: Yeah, nice to talk to you. Also, my friend on the Soros station before young Soros whacked me.
19: Oh, correct. But do you remember how many times I called in, how many times Patty called in, and we discussed this, like Dr. Fauci?
2: Yes. Yeah, absolutely.
19: I mean, we all knew. We actually begged you not to do it, but I'm not even going to go down that road. But I feel sorry for the people, and you know that New England, for the mass majority, took shots, took boosters. They have this in them. And they didn't even think about researching it or knowing what they were doing. And it's not just Fauci's fault. It is
2: yeah.
19: Bill de Blasio. Like, these French fries are great. Ooh, you get a burger, too. You should play that clip. I have it on Twitter saved, but you should go look it up and play that clip.
2: I know, Rudy, but I feel like committing violence when I hear it.
19: Gina in Rhode Island, Ned in Connecticut.
2: What did Ned? Lamont had something with Dolly Parton, right?
19: Yeah,
2: but and you can get a passport. That's right.
19: Yeah. All your politicians had a play in this.
2: They
19: all made you feel guilty. I mean, I used to call Pastor Will at 9:15 every morning, giving the Florida report, while I was deciding whether I wanted to golf or go to the beach. While you guys wore masks and was locked up.
2: Yeah, that's because death sentence. Your governor in Florida, remember they called him that, death sentence? He decided to let the people live.
19: But our COVID death rate was 25th in the country, and we were wide open. 25th in the country out of 50 states, we were wide open. Everyone got played up in the Northeast, and everyone fell for it, and it scares the crap out of me if something else ever comes down the chute that... we're going to cave to the government and their heinous, like, future for us. Like, it's bad.
2: Well, yeah, and they are going to. They are going to. They're going to do the same thing again. And look, they know now how to do it, Rudy. We saw. They knew how to punish us. They have the template for it. Ned Lamont in Connecticut copied anything that Cuomo did in New York. And, you know, and likewise with Gavin Newsom, And, you know, even supposedly Republicans, Charlie Baker in Massachusetts, also was happy to shut everything down. Saying, remember what happened to Canada? Charlie Baker was yelling at us and then celebrated everybody going out for George Floyd. These people are just they're, as my friend Savage used to say, vermin. They are just a terrible bunch of people. Thank you for the call, Rudy. Nice talking to you again.
20: Vaccination. I'm getting a very good feeling about vaccination right this moment.
2: I understand that, you know, I watch my videos too, and I understand that I'm very punchable. But that guy, man, oh my goodness. Let's go right back to the phones, shall we? And Tim, hey Tim, you're on the Howie Carr Show with Tom Shattuck. How's it going, Tim?
21: Hey, how's it going with you, man?
2: Good.
21: Hey, I just want anybody to remember that Fauci was head of the health organization when the AIDS epidemic broke out. And he lied so much about that, cost millions of lives. We cannot let this loser go on living, if you know what I mean.
2: Well, I don't know if the... living a free man, certainly. Certainly. Well, as a matter of fact, that, Tim, it is interesting that they were also afraid of some of the AIDS narratives that were out there. And we know that really it was, you know, a demographic was really getting ravaged by AIDS. But if you were my age, they were telling you and telling women my age, you know, this is at 20 years old, that we should all be getting AIDS tested. And we all did. And, you know, and if you were going to date, the women would want to know, because we were essentially told that everybody had the same chances of getting it. And so they were the public health experts. And so, right. So you gave blood and hoped, like, in a week or two, you didn't get a negative phone call. You wanted a negative phone call. You didn't want a phone call that, it was an emergency phone call. It was also a weird time. But these people, are soulless. Soulless. Let's see. 774 says, climate change is making sharks mad. Oh, man. You know, 774, there is no way they're not going to say that. They're absolutely going to blame this on climate change. Yeah, you know, they've blamed, sex trafficking on climate change because people in certain places, because the crops weren't good or whatever was happening, for certain places had to sell themselves or sell their children for... It's like, okay, everything is climate change. Oh, though they are so going to make this about climate change. 919 says, did the diver's torpedo look like a baby seal? Once again, the sharks are the pit bulls of the water, and... Yep. They do not care. They do not care. My wife actually was saying that we should let the kids watch Jaws. Ruin the water for them? Okay.
3: It's a core memory I have, 5 years old, watching Jaws for the first time and seeing Ben Gardner's head pop through that hole in his boat.
2: Yeah.
3: I screamed.
2: Phew. Yeah.
3: It was one of my earliest memories.
2: Well, it's tough, too, because it didn't matter. Having nightmares after watching that, like, it didn't matter that I was on my bed. The shark was in the room anyway. And, like, he was just coming. That was a great psychological movie. And later on, when you watch the bureaucrats and the politics, the town politics, it really is a much bigger and more intelligent movie than just the fish. Let's see. 919 says, me and my wife are whiter than white, Irish, Canadian, and Irish, Polish. We lived on Martha's Vineyard for about 17 years, and we probably went to the beach maybe 3 times. Hate the salt water feeling when you get out of the water, never mind the skin cancer. Huh, you got a lot of beach in the vineyard. For a person who hates the beach, but I don't blame him. I don't blame you. My kids like it. 774 is climate change is made. Okay. 919 says, hey, Tom, do you remember when the CDC teamed up with the mass lottery to have a lottery for anyone who got the shot? $1 million prize full of scholarships for students? I didn't. I was so into Connecticut politics, I forgot that that was a thing. In Massachusetts, I don't think... Did we have the special Did we have the special passports of freedom at that time? I don't even remember. I don't even remember. All I know is that it's a risk. It's a risk. There are very few things in life that are not a risk, but, and, you know, we talked earlier, it's about reputation. And J.J. Manning Auctioneers, they have a reputation. 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
18: Howie Carr is back.
2: Tom Shattuck for Howie Carr. I will be here all week. And Howie will return. Always enjoy being with you. Let's go to the text line here. 508 says, like an SNL land shark, yeah. Once you see Jaws, we were just saying there's a shark attack in Maine. I love the people who tell me that these animals never attack. Like the pit bulls last week, too. A bunch of people were saying, you know, it's not even a breed that exists. Shut up. I know when if the thing looks sharky enough for me, then I get it. 71 says, Tom, enter the ocean, enter the food chain. Yeah. You're right. I don't really need the beach. I'm near a beach. I don't really need one. The beach I'm near this year didn't want anybody to have Trump signs up near the 250. Let's go to the phones, shall we? 844-500-4242. That's the number to call us. 844-500-4242. Let's go to Sue in Maine. Hey, Sue, what's going on?
1: Hey there. I was just calling in about the mRNA new flu vaccine that was just announced by the FDA that it had passed by Moderna. And it's the same the same stuff that got us all sick before. And it was turned down 3 months ago by the FDA because it's an unproven technology. Mm-hmm. And then suddenly it was passed. So Moderna now has a flu vaccine with the mRNA in it.
2: Oh.
1: Just thought you might want to know.
2: You should have seen the left, these people, and I'm sure most of the establishment Beltway people love vaccines. Obviously, there's profit for these people. And you should have heard Margaret Brennan just browbeating Bhattacharya yesterday. Say, but what about the vaccine? I know RFK doesn't like the vaccines. You stopped the vaccines. What about the schools and the disinformation? Now fewer kids are getting the vaccine. Fewer people are getting the vaccines because they don't trust you. They don't trust the people who are making the vaccines. And so I don't know, what about the mRNA vaccine. What it is that is getting people sick. But I always knew, they always used to tell you that there's a chance if you get the flu shot, you might get the flu. And sometimes, I think you, like me, probably some years you get the flu shot, some years you didn't, depended on, I think, where I was working. I mean, if there was a time, I think, when I was younger where anybody was going to inject me with anything and it was free, I just said, yeah, go ahead. That's before any of us knew anything. That's before we, you know, had any questions for the healthcare sector. But now we do. Let's go to Bill. Bill in Vermont. Hey, Bill, what's going on? Hey, Bill.
5: Hey, how are we doing?
2: Good.
5: Hello?
2: Hey, Bill. Hello. Go right ahead.
5: I know a guy who's a scientist for one certain, you know, the big manufacturer of the COVID vaccine. And it was his job to analyze the vaccine for the ingredients and fill out the paperwork to submit to the FDA for approval. So he does the analysis, fills out the paperwork, submits it to his superiors, and they come back to him and said, why did you list, you know, these several ingredients in there? And he said, because they're in there, and we're required by law to disclose these ingredients. And they said, that's a decision above your pay grade. Redo the paperwork and take those out of there.
2: Oh, great. Great. Bill, thank you for the call. Thank you for the information. I think that's one of the things that really has come to light, is that these people are flawed humans like everybody else. And just because they have a lab coat does not mean they have a halo. Like, look out. Howie Carr Show, Tom Shattuck filling in. Stay with us.
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8: The New Hampshire Department of Education is estimating a 4.5% drop in the number of students eligible for free and reduced-price lunch next year. The decline comes as the federal government has made it harder for their parents to easily enroll in the program, even if they qualify financially. Families in the federal Supplemental Nutrition Assistance Program automatically qualify for free and reduced-price lunch at school. This fiscal year, just over 40,550 students were in the program, according to the State Department of Education. The agency is estimating enrollment to drop by 4.5% in the next fiscal year to about 38,770 students. 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
10: A new executive order on vaccines. I'm Lisa Brady, Fox News. The Trump administration calling for a major overhaul of child vaccine recommendations.
11: Alongside Health and Human Services Secretary Robert F. Kennedy Jr., President Trump signed an executive order he says will deliver a gold standard for childhood vaccine schedules.
26: Decades ago, children received only a small fraction of the vaccines required today. In those times, people were much healthier, and of course, the high rates of autism now observed did not exist.
11: There is no scientific consensus linking autism to childhood vaccines. The Trump administration is recommending children get immunizations for 11 diseases, down from the 18 currently recommended by the CDC, and that more time pass in between shots.
10: Fox's Jared Halpern at the White House. A previous effort by HHS to cut the number of vaccines recommended for every child was blocked in court, and some states have made their own recommendations. Today's executive order encourages states with school vaccine mandates to consider updating their laws to reflect the administration's recommendations. President Trump says the Strait of Hormuz is open, except for access to Iranian ports.
26: The only one that has control of the Strait of Hormuz right now is the United States Navy. We have a blockade that's been infallible. It's a steel wall, and we let people in that we want to let in, and those people come in, and They've been coming in and they're going out.
10: This as Iran claims to control the strait and is demanding compensation from the U.S. for airstrike damage. President Trump says the U.S. will now make compensation from Iran for years of terror attacks, part of any future negotiations. A powerful earthquake that struck western Colombia now blamed for more than 100 deaths. That quake damaging hundreds of buildings, leaving many trapped under debris. Stocks finished lower. The Dow down 61 points at the bell. 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
29: The weather forecast for today calls for mostly sunny skies with a high near 85 and a southwest wind around 5 miles per hour developing in the afternoon. For tonight, there's a 30% chance of showers and thunderstorms under partly cloudy skies with a low around 63. For tomorrow, expect mostly sunny skies with a high near 81 and a northwest wind 5 to 10 miles an hour.
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2: It is not, in fact, Howie Carr today. It is Tom Shattuck here today, and I am thrilled to be here this week. Then Howie returns. And then that'll make us all happy because we'll get to listen to Howie every day, including me. Rachel Rollins is in the news again today. I was going to get to it at some point, but there's a problem with signatures. Shockingly enough, this seems to be a standing head, as Howie would say, just part of the continuous corruption that happens in Massachusetts. Suspicious signatures, including GOP committeemen, flagged on Rachel Rollins' nomination papers. This is the least surprising thing that we're hearing today. It appears that similar signatures were found elsewhere. And, are we surprised? Well, maybe we'll get back to that later, but it's just this breaking news about the Fauci stuff is just cascading here. Senators Ron Johnson and Rand Paul are releasing the first batch of text messages from Anthony Fauci's government phone, including exchanges with top Biden administration health officials. In a January 2021 discussion with Rochelle Walensky and Vivek Murthy about COVID vaccines and pregnancy, Fauci raised a theoretical concern that the fever and strong immune response some experienced after a second dose could potentially be associated with first trimester miscarriage. But he told pregnant ladies, get in there and get your vaccines, even though this is what he was saying on the outside. We have, let me know if you have it. I sent
23: approximately 20,000 pregnant women have been vaccinated with no red flags, as we say, and this is being monitored by the CDC and the FDA.
2: That's what he was saying on one of the 50 billion TV hits he did. That's what he was saying outside to you, while inside to his buddies in the medical community, he was expressing concerns because they knew they had some information showing there being a link to miscarriages. But they kept shoveling women, pregnant women, right back in to get your vaccines and get your booster. And people did it. And I look back on it now too. I mean, I'm a fat guy, so I think if the vaccines were going to work, I'm the type of guy who should have taken them. But I took the vaccine and I got COVID. Like a couple of callers have said as well. And maybe you did too. And so then they come back and they always have an answer for everything because they can never be wrong. So then they come back and say, oh yeah, but that's different. It would have been a lot worse. Really? Well, that's not what you told me 4 months ago. You were telling me that I wasn't going to get COVID and this would provide perfect immunity. Now you're saying, okay, you're going to get it, but it won't be as bad. Why does it keep changing? It's total corruption. It is total corruption. And you got a place like Massachusetts, New England, like Yale New Haven Hospital or Massachusetts, all the hospitals in Longwood and all these the biomedical places we have, and you wonder, like, how far does all this stuff go? I'm not a conspiracy guy usually, but the stuff we saw, and the stuff in this book here, Mass Corruption, Volume 2, Howie's book, documents it in law enforcement, too. I could hold that still. There you go. And, like, you can get that, by the way. Go to HowieCarshow.com and hit store and buy it right now, pre-sale. You get $5 off. And you'll get it in October, which is perfect. How many places are permeated by this corruption? Is any place safe? I guess that's the lesson in all this, is that, no, every institution is corrupt. And there are some where they need to be cleaned out. Like, Fauci should be in jail. He should be perp-walked tonight if at all they can find a reason to do it. This is no bueno. You can't have this. And then the left, the people who did all the messaging on this stuff, they're complaining now. They're complaining that there are fewer vaccine people getting immunizations. It's like, yeah, people are getting fewer now because they don't trust you, because you ruined people. You ruined people. Let's go to cut three. This is Jay Bhattacharya yesterday with Margaret Brennan, who is one of the people who was pushing false information, but she's yelling at him now. She's yelling at him for creating dangerous disinformation. Cut three.
1: That distrust was not caused by President Trump. It wasn't caused by Bobby. It was caused by a lot of sort of really fundamentally, but often spread by the government itself regarding natural immunity, closure of schools, closures of mask mandates. People lost their jobs because of these vaccine mandates that didn't make any public health sense. So if you want to talk about public trust, you have to embrace that fully. Right? You can't just talk about it in a narrow political way.
5: I'm talking about a shooting at the CDC and an officer. You said you just went to honor. That's what I was talking about. You're talking about something else entirely.
1: You're trying
5: I also asked you about shoring up public health in the vaccine.
1: What you're talking about is you're trying to blame the shooting on Bobby.
5: No, I'm not. I'm reading you what his father said.
1: No, what you're implying is that somehow
5: I'm not talking about him. I'm talking about your visit.
2: She was. She suggested that this shooter, who was a whack job, got dangerous disinformation about the vaccines and was convinced that the CDC had lied about the vaccines. Well, the guy, Mr. Vaccine Fauci, had indeed lied, as we found out more today. Doesn't mean anybody should shoot anybody. And for her to use this to blame a shooting on RFK is pretty damn disgusting and intellectually lazy. Especially in an era where Trump has been shot at and Charlie Kirk was murdered. You've got this media just like absolutely happy to applaud the death of the UnitedHealth CEO. Like, give me a break. You people are absolutely filthy on this. Absolutely filthy. Here's Margaret Brennan. This is cut five. Margaret Brennan in 2020. This time she's yelling at Trump's Surgeon General, because she wanted Trump to be hauled out there in front of everybody and get the vaccine. This is cut to five.
5: Do you have plans to have President Trump get a shot in the arm on camera?
6: From a scientific point of view, I will remind people that the president has had COVID within the last 90 days. He received the monoclonal antibodies, and that is actually one scenario where we tell people, maybe you should hold off on getting the vaccine, talk to your health provider to find out the right time.
5: But that doesn't make you immune.
6: There is a medical reason.
5: That doesn't make you immune.
6: Yes, but politics aside.
2: Do you hear what she said? But that doesn't make you immune. In other words, only the vaccine makes you immune. And of course, that didn't make people immune. But she was saying it. She's a trusted news person with a fancy degree. She makes a lot of money, lives in a nice house, and drives nicer cars than most of us. So she's our better, and she's telling us, so we better go do it. And all these, 34-year-old women who are people pleasers, who also have nice degrees, who live in New England and drive Range Rovers, who are pregnant, said, oh, I better go get immune. Fauci already told me that it's safe on pregnant women, and now we find out that it was not. That's what we found out now. That's what he knew, but he said this stuff anyway. They said a lot of things anyway just to get everybody in there and everybody vaccinated. That's terrible. That's terrible. And if that's not a crime, it's just amazing. They said they told the noble lies just to get people to move. But then they put it on pause because we all had to celebrate George Floyd. And then they said, get out in the streets and party. And then they said, once you're done partying, then we're locking down again. And then these same people like Margaret Brennan, like Jake Tapper, had the Fauci's back on and asked if we're going to be able to have Thanksgiving. Well, I don't think so, Jake. Okay. And they never cross-examined them, ever. They never did. They never asked for proof. When Fauci said, you know, people who it doesn't cause people to have miscarriages, nobody ever said, Chuck Todd never pushed back and said, what are you basing that on? What are you basing that on? Because if it does, that'll be devastating to people trying to have children. And also deadly for unborn children. They never pushed back an iota. Could care less. And they give each other prizes and pat each other on the back for being so noble. It was just, what a gross time that was. What a gross time that was. Fibroid says, and they didn't release the vaccine until 2 days after the 2020 election was stolen. Plandemic. Yeah, that definitely not erasing, I mean, not releasing it with the Pfizer CEO, whoever that was. That was absolutely to stick it to Trump. They didn't want the vaccine coming out while Trump was still president. They didn't want him to get a late election bump. No way. Which is like brings us to more of this, that this is really all about Trump. It really is. We talk about there being a shark attack in Maine. 207 says, a commercial fisherman told my dad years ago, stay out of the ocean. It's the largest unknown, dangerous, unforgiving wilderness on the face of the earth. I agree with you. Somebody once said, pharmacogenetics is that emerging science of genetically targeting another blood group's weaknesses, even death. People forget this is the world we live in now. Genocide, a jab formula that does nothing to one group, yet may kill another. That's interesting.

0: first instinct might be to resort to lethal force, but it's crucial to consider a safer, less lethal alternative. First, to avoid the legal complications associated with firearms. Introducing Byrna. Byrna's less lethal pistol launcher, this device, is equipped with tear gas and kinetic ammunition and designed to incapacitate an attacker up to 40 minutes, providing a critical window for you to escape or get help while minimizing the risk of permanent harm. 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
6: 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PJ, the old man's granddaughter. PJ will be there Thursday, Friday, Saturdays, slinging $2 hot dogs, chili dogs, hamburgers, sausage, and steak sub. 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

0: Tom Shattuck for Howie Carr. We've been talking about this. It's breaking news, so I mean, we were gonna kind of recap the Sunday shows anyway, because they were heavily featuring Bhattacharya and some of these. Let me just get into Tim Dunn's piece today first on the Rachel Rollins nomination papers. Prominent Chelsea official is raising concerns, questions about the nomination papers of disgraced former U.S. Attorney Rachel Rollins, who's now running for the Suffolk District Attorney, saying he never signed the sheet that bore his name and was never even approached by the Rollins campaign. Rollins, a former U.S. attorney who resigned in disgrace in 2023 as a result of numerous ethic violations. Yeah, a lot of them are on YouTube and X. Check them out. Submitted signature sheets that included Republican State Committeeman and Chelsea City Councilor Todd Taylor's name and supposed signature. Taylor says he never signed a thing for Rollins. Rollins is currently running to reclaim her prior role as Suffolk DA in a race to unseat her replacement and incumbent DA Kevin Hayden. Former Suffolk DA District Attorney Linda Champion is also running as a Democrat. It's obvious what's happened if you look at it, said Taylor, whose signature appears on page 4 of Rollins' voter list. Taylor denies having ever signed a voter list for Rollins or anybody. Yeah. It's obviously what happens. There's been a lot of signature problems in Massachusetts this year. I think at least one lieutenant governor candidate you're gonna have to write in. It's been a mess. But we had the same thing in Maine. Well, there was found to be a referendum question signature issue by Shenna Bellows. And so that would have protected girls' sports team from boys, but they're not going to go along with it. Anyway, all this stuff has to do with wokeness. This is why boys are in with girls, and the Dems are now calling it Woke One. Oh, that was during Woke One, the crazy stuff. Today's poll question is brought to you by J.J. 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Taylor or Matt, what is the poll question and what are the results thus far?
1: Tis I. Today's poll question, which you can vote in at howiecarshow.com once the website is back up and running. Is, do you forgive the left for Woke One?
0: I'm going to say no, and I think the vast majority of voters have been agreeing with me.
1: 99% say no.
0: Yeah, how could you? Especially since more and more of this stuff is getting unearthed right now. They lied about so much. So much. It's funny, because Howie's book, Mass Corruption, The volume 2 is out right now. It's got the text and more. And how many volumes could he have? Like 50,000? What institution is proving itself to not be corrupt anymore? Like, this is a no bueno time to believe in institutions. And I know some traditional Republicans are like, we need to get back to believing in institutions. Yeah, why don't we empty them out and burn them to the ground and then start from scratch first? Some institutions I do not believe in. And the healthcare industry, I had my problems previously. But as far as pandemics go, yeah, I'll be not taking advice and guidance from anybody in the lab coat for the next one. Because it's bad enough if these pandemics come and kill you. It's even worse if you also lose your livelihood and your kids are emotionally destroyed because of it. Let's see. Somebody wanted to. 617 says Huff's neck is pronounced How's neck, or as the locals say, the neck. So I apologize for that. That's my guys at J.J. Manning. They've got a nice property at How's neck that they are going to be auctioning off. Yes, I apologize for that. I'm a North Shore guy. I'm from Winchester, and I'm way up here in Jupiter. I'm in Newburyport now. Yeah, I got to get down there and get myself a little more acquainted. Let's see. 508 says, "In the you didn't release, yeah, like we just said, they didn't release the vaccine until it was almost too late. But that's right. They did. They waited till after the election. But it's just amazing. When we get back, we're going to have a little bit more on it, how the media didn't cover this stuff when we both needed them to be covering it. But these guys just wrapped themselves in shame totally, totally. And they're not stopping. Tom Shattuck for Howie Carr.

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9: The weather forecast for today calls for mostly sunny skies with a high near 85 and a southwest wind around 5 miles per hour developing in the afternoon. For tonight, there's a 30% chance of showers and thunderstorms under partly cloudy skies with a low around 63. For tomorrow, expect mostly sunny skies with a high near 81 and a northwest wind 5 to 10 miles an hour.
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12: Tom Shattuck in for Howie today. I've just been reading the latest on this new Fauci breaking news. Some texts, Ron Johnson and Rand Paul found some Fauci texts in which he said, in which he told the public, I'm going to send you something here in a moment that we want to, you can just play it from right here. In which he told the public, by the way, that everything is fine if you're pregnant and you want to get the vaccine. But what he meant was it wasn't fine because it was causing, in some cases, they thought that it was causing miscarriages. It's amazing. And so these texts are out there that show that Fauci knew very well that there were these problems with his vaccine for pregnant women, but they told the pregnant women, who, by the way, especially if it's your first or second pregnancy, or any pregnancy, I mean, what are we kidding? Women are so plugged into their doctors and all the experts, and they're always doing so much research that I found, certainly my wife did, when they're pregnant, that they're looking for real answers. And Fauci and Walensky just signed off on it and said, no, it's fine. Rochelle Walensky, Matt, I sent you some a link. We just great, yeah, let's just roll out. This is Walensky telling the world when she knew very well behind the scenes that it wasn't safe. This is her telling people that, no, go right ahead.
13: Importantly, no safety concerns were observed for people vaccinated in the third trimester safety concerns for their babies. As such, CDC recommends that pregnant people receive the COVID-19 vaccine.
12: Are you bleeping kidding me? Are you bleeping kidding me? These people. How are they not in jail? Well, I don't get it. Something has to happen. Something has to happen. Immediately, you have Margaret Brennan yelling at Jay Bhattacharya today, or yesterday, like salty at him. Why did you do this? Why did you do that? Let's play cut format. This is you'll hear Bhattacharya trying to say, hey, you know, you guys weren't perfect during this. And her saying, no, you're causing, nobody's getting fixed now, and you caused misinformation. Cut four.
14: Just to push back some, it was a tremendous mistake to cause parents to fear that about sending their kids to school during the COVID pandemic. The kids were better off in school. We shouldn't be scaring
15: I'm
14: public.
15: I'm talking about what people do now. It's August, about to be September.
14: Yeah, but Margaret, you're
15: not talking about 2020. I'm talking about
14: 2026. We're talking about the federal government and the top health officials. If you want clarity, let me give you some clarity.
15: Please.
14: The reason why you have this problem of public trust is because what happened in 2020 has not yet been addressed.
15: Can these parents trust you? And the recommendation that they should get their kids vaccinated.
14: The parents should trust me. I mean, I'm giving my recommendation. I've vaccinated my kids. I don't think that it is. I think if you want to protect your kids from these sort of parental diseases, yes, you should vaccinate your kids. But it is even more important that these kids go to school.
15: Mm-hmm.
14: That they, in no way, shape, or form should this show or any other show like it perpetuate the idea that sending their kids to school is worse. Because there's going to be some health risk there when it's just not true, right? If you want to protect your kids from those preventable diseases, vaccinate your kids. I've been very, very clear about that. But it is a mistake, and it contributes to the lack of public trust if you sort of fear-monger around, if you send your kids to school, well, you might be around unvaccinated kids. That's a tremendous mistake, right? If you vaccinate your kids, you can protect your kids from those risks, whatever they are. In any case, it's better to send the kids to school because that's how you keep kids healthy.
15: Yes. We want to send our kids to school.
14: I'm not, so, but now addressing what happened in 2020 is part of that. If you want to say why there's this loss of public trust, you have to really wrap your arms around that.
15: But you trust the science and the health workers and the vaccines now is what I understood you were saying. And so that is the message.
14: I mean,
15: trust
14: the science. I mean, I've looked at the scientific evidence and there's lots. I mean, I personally have made decisions for my family around those lines, too. So
15: that's good to know. Thank you.
12: We want to open the school. You didn't want to open the schools, Margaret Brennan. Every time they said they were going to close the schools, you said, okay. Trust the science. You didn't know such... You never questioned any of the science, and you should have been, because your kid could have been in school. But you didn't, because you were a sheep and you were afraid to. Ridiculous. Ridiculous. Let's go to Paul. Hey, Paul, is Paul ready? Okay, we'll hold on, Paul. 508 says, Tom, sweet Jesus. Yeah, he's listening to her. He's got some consternation over Walensky. Yes, I hear you, Paul. I get it. 508 says, Tom, you know what I'd like to have happen? A reenactment. Okay, more calls to violence, guys. I'm not going to read those. Tom, my friend, who's a streetwise Jersey City street cop, this is 201, told me on many occasions not to believe anything that malignant dwarf Dr. Fauci had to say. And he was right. Yeah. 508 says, I have a question. Back when COVID was rampant, there were presidential signings of law that said you couldn't sue anybody like the pharmaceuticals or anything like that back during COVID. But now that all this Fauci stuff has come to light, do people have a foothold on lawsuits like pregnant women who gave birth to children that have issues or just were dead, unfortunately? I don't know. I would certainly hope there could be something, some kind of compensation for people this guy harmed. But like you said, yeah, they shielded themselves from damages. Criminal, I think, during. I seem to recall that being a thing, too. And a lot of people were not happy with that. And, yeah, it makes sense. So much now in retrospect makes sense. That it's just too bad that we couldn't believe the experts. And Margaret Brennan said, well, what about the science? What science, lady? You never read any of the science. 844-500-4242. 844-500-42. That is the number. Paul, you're on the Howie Carr Show with Tom Shattuck. Hey, how's it going?
16: It's a warm day.
12: I understand.
16: I spent most of my day, I'm a welder, so it was kind of, it's cold now that I get out of work.
12: Where were you working today?
16: Well, I was in a shop, welding for a small company.
12: Oh, okay. So, that's good. You're not going to be replaced by AI, Paul.
16: No, I certainly can see that. A comment on the miscarriages. There was a 40-year pediatric doctor. He had been doing this for 40 years. He was all over the internet. As soon as a pregnant woman started getting the COVID shot, miscarriages went up to 64%.
12: Wow!
16: In that first initial time period. I mean, he was beside himself trying to get the word out that this shot is no good for a pregnant woman. I mean, with a background like that, he probably hasn't made a good call on that now that we know what's coming out now. Very unfortunate.
12: Well, that's awful. And, you know, I'm sure that he was pilloried at the time. If he said anything during COVID, I'm sure that he was pilloried like anybody was, like Bhattacharya was, like so many of these doctors were. Everybody this who signed the proclamation was pilloried and essentially canceled. It was woke one. That's what they were doing back then. It was just a terrible, terrible time. It was a terrible, terrible time. And something has to happen. Paul, thank you. I appreciate it. That something has to happen. We can't have this be like this. 508 says, Tom, maybe he should have said, you know what, honey, I only want to see you open your mouth if you're asking me if I want another beer. Yeah, he could have said that, I guess. Although I don't think Margaret Brennan keeps beer there. Maybe in the old days. 860, it says Connecticut, says, Tom, we need less repeat audio tomorrow. I hope you can do it better. No, not necessarily. The audio today, you would have only gotten 2 hours of the audio today. And we got lots of minutes of audio today. But when breaking news broke that Fauci had lied to us years ago, and I just happen to have a whole bunch of audio from yesterday, fresh audio, with Margaret Brennan accusing Bhattacharya in this administration of disinformation. No, that audio belongs right there, and it belongs getting drilled in. Sorry about that, 860. On your show, you can play less, but it really makes sense today. This is big stuff, and we need to remember it. We need to remember it. Remember what they did. Remember how much they lied. Remember the damage that they did. In the pandemic, if it comes next time, what we need to do is make sure that, okay, if this thing's going to kill some of us, that we can't let it destroy every other part of our lives, because we should have never, never shut the schools down or done the social distancing thing or any of that stuff, especially when they canceled it for Black Lives Matter riots and said, go out and have a party in your streets. We should never have done anything they did. We should never have shut down playgrounds. You shut down playgrounds? Some kids, some parents were so afraid of COVID that their kids never saw anybody else for months. And these health organizations and local boards of health who said, we're getting our guidance from the CDC, shut down playgrounds where kids could play together? Kids who weren't really affected by this at all? It's gross. It's gross. And I'm not going to ever... I will never forget what they did. I know that you'll never forget what they did. It's just gross. Something needs to happen. There needs to be an arrest or a bunch of arrests. There needs to be something that happens here. I'm not sure what it's going to be. Maybe it's going to take... Well, the Democrats are going to protect their own. So maybe it can't help it happen in the age of Trump, because nobody in any capacity in any of our institutions does their job during Trump, because they're just trying to use their capacity in their position to hinder him, because they hate him so much, because I don't even know why anymore. But yeah, we need good institutions and good alternatives out there. 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
18: God loves you. and has an awesome plan for your life. 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Say this with me from your heart and out loud to make heaven your home. Father, I turn from my sin. I receive Jesus Christ as my Savior and my Lord. Fill me with your Holy Spirit. I am yours. 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
12: Let's check in on the Democratic Socialists, shall we? This is Megan Romer. You've heard her before. She's a co-chair of the DSA, USA or Italy or New York, one of the two. Either way, she's one of the people you keep hearing. Cut 13, she says that you're going to pay. In her socialist utopia, you're going to pay out the wazoos, Cut 13.
25: But we do believe in taxing the hell out of millionaires. Yeah, absolutely.
26: Well, what does taxing the hell out of them mean?
25: Yeah, you know, I don't have like a solid,
26: but shouldn't you? I mean, if you're the co-chair of DSA, shouldn't you be more specific than just taxing the hell out of something? What exactly do you mean?
25: So again, it's democracy, right? And we have to look at what we need to spend. And what we need. We don't want to depend on the existence of millionaires because that means people are still getting exploited. So, mm-hmm. so we need to look at what we need to pay for in the interim, what sort of tax base we need for that to happen, and then, and build from there.
12: So that's domestic policy. That's right. We're going to tax the hell out of you. On foreign policy, she has something to say about the Israeli-Palestine conflict. This is Cut 14.
26: What is the position that DSA is headed toward here? Is it for a two-state solution? Is it a binational, one-state solution? What in fact is the position of DSA?
25: Yeah, so our position is a free Palestine with the capital in Jerusalem. And so I think that could be safely read as a one-state solution.
26: So the Camp David accords that were being negotiated at the beginning of the century under the Clinton administration, had the Palestinians accepted it, you that would have satisfied you?
25: Good question. I need to look at what the actual specifics there were. I don't know them off the top of my head, but...
12: And why should she? It's just a dorm room bull session talk about how we can make this a total utopia, man. Tax the hell out of the millionaires and give Jerusalem to the Palestinians, man. It was theirs. Yeah, there are no... their belief system is wide and not deep. And it's easy. I mean, that's why it's so easy, because the dumb people can glom right onto it. You're mad that your parents haven't moved out of the house that they've lived in Dover, Massachusetts, which is now worth $1.8 million, and that you're not doing well. You have an art history degree, and you're not doing well. You don't have a house like them, and you can't get a credit line or certainly bank financing for a house. And like, it's not fair, man, so break it all down. Break it all down. Flatten it, man. That's how they are. Scott Jennings talked a little bit about, and Donna Brazile had a back and forth about what the reality is about the DSA, folks. That's cut 12.
1: And with all due respect to my friend Donna, there's nothing like, you can't draw any equivalence between the Tea Party movement and the socialists. For one, the Tea Party folks weren't trying to bring about the downfall of Western civilization and the United States of America. Abolish the police, abolish ICE, abolish borders, abolish the Senate, abolish the Constitution. There was nothing like this in the Republican Party. So it's an extreme political ideology that is gaining traction. The Democrat leadership has lost control. They know it. And people like Alexandria Ocasio-Cortez, Hong in Wisconsin, Abdul El-Sayed in Michigan. You talk about the big tent. The Democrat Jewish Attorney General of Michigan cannot even go to her party's nominating convention because she says, I won't be safe there because of the supporters of Abdul El-Sayed. You can't draw any equivalence between what happened in the Republican Party with the resurgence of patriot conservatives versus these anti-American radicals.
12: That's where we are. All right, stay with us. Chump Light is next. John Featherston joins us with the latest Maine insanity. I'm Tom Chattakin for Howie Carr.
2: Can you believe summer's almost over?
3: Ah, don't remind me.
2: Next comes school, cold weather.
3: Football.
2: Yeah, go Pats.
3: And a governor's race.
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2: Sounds like the real deal.
3: He is, and he's the only Republican who can defeat Mara Healey. But first, he has to win the primary.
2: So why is Brian Shortsleeve attacking him?
3: Short Sleeve and the Beacon Hill insiders are afraid. Minogue won't play their games. He'll put people ahead of politicians.
2: That's what we need.
3: I'm voting for Mike Minogue in the Republican primary on September 1st.
2: Me too.
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6: Oh. A Manchester board of mayor and aldermen has voted not to sign an agreement with ICE to take over some immigration functions. The department has declined since last spring to enter such a deal, known as a 287G agreement, but the issue is becoming increasingly political as a growing number of departments in the state sign on. Manchester Police Chief Peter Marr said the agreement isn't necessary since the department already cooperates with ICE in the course of its duties. He added that the department is currently understaffed and doesn't have the officers to allocate to additional immigration enforcement. He also noted that ICE already has a presence in the city. New Hampshire's only ICE field office is in downtown Manchester. 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
8: It should be up to the parents. Elisa Brady, Fox News. That bottom line from the Trump administration on vaccines, as the president signs an executive order aimed at reducing the number of vaccines recommended by the federal government for all children from the current 18 down to 11, also allowing more time between vaccinations and splitting the measles, mumps, and rubella vaccine into separate shots.
9: So we're reducing them. We're changing it to visits over a period of a year and a half. So they get 20% of what they would have gotten in one big shot.
8: The president framing the changes as essential for the ongoing research into autism.
9: So there's a reason for such epidemic rates of autism.
8: Suggesting a possible link, even though decades of studies have not found one. Some states have made their own vaccine recommendations after a previous effort to change the federal vaccine schedule was blocked in court. This as the FDA proposes a rule aimed at requiring food manufacturers to provide safety findings for new ingredients to regulators, ending a loophole for items deemed generally recognized as safe.
10: We'll change how the federal government oversees what's in our food and how we understand the foods that Americans eat.
8: Health Secretary Robert F. Kennedy Jr. says the FDA is also still working on a first-of-its-kind definition of ultra-processed foods, which he says can make up nearly 70% of children's diets. A new demand on both sides after Iran said it wants compensation for U.S. airstrike damage.
9: And I said, that's a good idea. Well, we're going to ask for money for the damage they've done over a 50-year period.
8: President Trump pointing to years of terrorist activity from roadside bombings to the attack on the USS Cole. He's also still not ruling out a major escalation as a tug of war with Iran continues over terms of a possible deal, including the Strait of Hormuz. 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
0: It is too late, frankly, for the whole Democrat Party because they themselves created this when they said blue is blue, right? They said it for people with behavioral problems and character problems like Eric Swalwell and also national security problems. And then they also go straight up to ideology where they have no problem ushering in Mom Donnie because he's the right kind of socialist with Obama, for example, even though his former chief of staff was like, this guy's too much. So their infighting, my point is, has zero impact on actually who's winning the candidacies because they're already in the door. And the restlessness, the dissatisfaction of the youths in the movement are pronounced enough that they are going to vote for anyone that is different because the leadership allowed it and looked the other way instead of coming out strong from the beginning and said, we are saying no to anti-Semitism. We are saying no to anti-Zionism. We are saying yes to capitalism.
29: For more commentary like this, go to FoxNewsPodcast.com.
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18: The weather forecast for today calls for mostly sunny skies with a high near 85 and a southwest wind around 5 miles per hour developing in the afternoon. For tonight, there's a 30% chance of showers and thunderstorms under partly cloudy skies with a low around 63. For tomorrow, expect mostly sunny skies with a high near 81 and a northwest wind 5 to 10 miles an hour.
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12: Tom Shattuckin for Howie Carr today and for the rest of the week. Always happy to hang out with you. Thank you so much. You know, one of the reasons I love this audience, the Howie Carr audience, is because I'm an audience member. I'm one of you. We've been on this Howie Carr ride together for a long time. A long time. Since the 80s. Since the 80s, when I used to be offended by what Howie said. I used to, as a kid in high school, when he would call Ted Kennedy fat boy, I was like, you can't call a Kennedy that. They've been through a lot. And then you read Howie and in high school and listen to Howie, and it didn't take long before the truth visited me. And I became a Howie devotee. But we all have probably it's the same. Like we've got the same story. All got the same story. It would have been easier. You know, we were talking about how this media today is just sucky. It would have been easier for Howie just to write just like the Globies did, ignore the Bulgers, both of them, and go along to get along. But he did the hard thing. And he wrote the truth about this corruption. And he's written about corruption again. Mass Corruption, Volume 2. It is right here, you can see, if you're watching the video, right here. I've got to find a better way to hold this thing. And you go to the HowieCarrShow.com, HowieCarrShow.com, the top, click shop, and order the book now. Get it done now, so you don't have to wait for it. You're going to get $5 off, and it's five off, right? I think that's it. And come October, bang! It arrives at your house, and you get to enjoy it. It is full of great stuff. I can tell you that, Howie's books are always full of great information, but graphics, too. And I loved Hitman and Rifleman, Brothers Bulger. I loved like a lot of these, all of these. I haven't read all of Holly's stuff, but I will be reading this, as a matter of fact. Okay, it is time for the Chump Line. The Chump Line is the recorded message service of the Howie Carr Show.

0: Where is Cantor Freedom Champ playing the WNBA? Because he's not a real fake woman. He's a fake woman.
1: Yeah, I would have talked about that too had the breaking news not happened. Yeah, I think that's great. I am so excited. I want both of these guys in there. I want them breaking every single record. And I want all these people like Megan Rapinoe and these coaches to have to, with a straight face, say it's okay that these dudes are flattening these ladies and breaking every record. Just fill the WNBA with former NBA people. I would absolutely watch that.
2: The WNBA is going to consult Ketanji Brown Jackson to help them define what a woman is.
1: That was another not great moment when she couldn't. I'm not a biologist. Okay, so we're all playing this game that you just can't say it. So also, what does that mean with Ketanji Brown Jackson that she, during her Senate hearing, couldn't say that? Because being culturally cool and progressive is more important than simple truth, but it is to these people. They will tell you. But yeah, I want these boys right in there. I mean, sorry, these ladies, these new ladies. It's like the Mainers, the new Mainers. I want these new ladies in the WNBA. 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
3: Dr. Fauci, is there any truth to the reports that you tortured beagles by making them listen to Tom Shattuck and that the damage was so bad they had to be put down?
4: On the advice of counsel, I respectfully decline to answer based upon my rights under the Fifth Amendment.
1: You lying bastard. Fauci, you can answer that one. That answer, the science says... No, absolutely. As a matter of fact, my own science tells me that dogs love to hear my voice. You'll notice that your dog is behaving better than usual. So Tom Shattuck is on the radio. I have a soothing tenor in my voice. The Caninus Domesticus takes to this, and it improves him. And woe betide you for that personal attack on the science.
5: Gavin Newsom's political career is deflating faster than a Tommy football.
1: I just saw Brady again. How is he? He looks great. He looks great. And I know he's not. Is he 50 yet? He's probably around 50. It's remarkable. It's remarkable. I'm dealing with my gynoplasty and all my other disgusting fat around here. And he's like, he's an old dude too, and he just looks absolutely fine. But Newsom, I don't think he is deflating. I know that people think they've got his wife caught up in a scandal. The left doesn't care anymore about any of this stuff. And actually, he's the only candidate they have who's not Tim Walzian and is a guy. So, it might work. Oh, Sandy Cortez might be the next person, too. She does. Somebody got in the text said she doesn't look good. Yeah, she looks pretty good. Considering the pool of people we're dealing with in Congress, yes.
6: Quick question. What does Dennis Rodman, Whitey Bulger, Pee Wee Herman, and Elmer Fudd all have in common? The answer, they're all names found on Rachel Rollins' nomination papers.
1: Yeah, there are some problems with the names. Unfortunately, the names seem to have appeared on her signature petitions. And the actual signatories, potential signatories, knew nothing about it because they weren't there. And are we surprised that this is happening in Massachusetts? Nope. Are we surprised that this is happening around Rachel Rollins? Absolutely not. Are we enjoying this? Yes. And maybe this will be in a Mass Corruption Volume 3.
7: AOC said over the weekend, with Donald Trump as president, she needs to freeze her eggs. So she took the carton out of the refrigerator and put it in the freezer.
1: No, it is funny, though, because, and we have audio of this, is that she did say, just a few years ago, that the climate change is killing us. You can't have babies, and climate change is terrible, because I used to want to have babies, and now I can't. Well, now it's 2 years past the time she said the world was going to end, and now she's freezing her eggs. She's 37. She's freezing her eggs now for the future. So apparently they never mean what they say, because they don't really believe the climate change BS, and they don't believe that biological men are actually women. They don't believe any of the things they say they believe. That's the lesson here.
8: Guinness released a fact about Trump's fireworks, saying they broke their record. And you know who that irks. Another gut punch to this TDS bunch. It takes a heart of stone not to laugh at these jerks.
1: Absolutely, totally agree. Absolutely agree. And I've got, I love it. I love the close flybys, the one in Florida that everybody kvetched about. Don't fly the plane so close. I want those flybys all over the place. There was a great one. I think it was in the Cape. The one that was just... Or no, actually it was up near me. I think maybe near Portsmouth. I'm not even sure where it was. But it was like a Chinook helicopter was flying low. Give me that stuff all summer long. All summer long. I'll take that. I'll take fireworks. I'll take Celebrate America. I think we should make an entire month of summer just... You know, they took Pride Month. Why don't we just make it like America Month and just have parties every weekend and like patriotic stuff? I want to see the Blue Angels over Boston Harbor. I want to see all this stuff. That stuff is awesome. Awesome. And I know the left hates it. These are the same people who try to get the Constitution, the USS Constitution, to not fire its cannons because it's scary for the new yuppies who move into Charlestown. No. We're getting back to America here. We're righting the ship a little bit, okay? Thank you.
9: Tom, it's Howie. Thanks for filling in for me today, Sonny. I had a busy week last week, working from home, taking a slide, and coming in late. So now it's time for me time. I'm spending the day today at my Cape Cod mansion, watching the Golden Girls Marathon. Those are some good-looking young ladies. Blah, blah, blah, woo.
1: Is that where he is on the Cape? I don't know. I don't get information. I don't get a high-level clearance here, so I didn't know that. I didn't know. Oh, wait, he is. He was just down there, actually, a couple days ago. He broadcasted from down there. That's right. So, yeah, you guys might know more than me. I don't know where he is anymore. I'm not sure. He works pretty hard, you know. He's technically, I believe he's over 65. He could probably retire, but he's indefatigable. As long as there's corruption out there, he's going to talk about it and write about it, and he's doing the right thing. And I don't think he watches the Golden Girls. He is like Boston Blackie. How he likes literally cinema from 100 years ago.
10: Tom didn't get attacked by no shark. I think he got bit by a jellyfish.
1: Wait a second. Was that a fat joke? How dare you? How dare you? I don't want a jellyfish either. Let's machine gun those things too, by the way. Why are there any jellyfish? They're like, oh, look out for the lion's mane jellyfish. One washed up on Huff's Neck in Quincy. It's like, yeah, let's shoot these things. Like, whatever you have to do, torpedo them, whatever you gotta do. I want no jellyfish. I want no mosquitoes. I want no mice. I want no rats. I don't want any of these things in existence anymore. We're too good a country. We don't. Let the Everglades stay in the Everglades. Everywhere else, eradicate these things. And I'm not fat.
11: 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Thank you for calling Howie Carr, you chump.
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0: Where does Ken of Freedom Champ play in the WNBA? Because he's not a real fake woman. He's a fake woman.
1: I'm all for that. I'm so excited by the prospect of that. I'm absolutely...

0: back it up.
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8: This is amazing. This New England Journal of Medicine. The vaccine, the actual spontaneous abortion rate was diluted from 82% to 12% by inappropriately shifting the 700 pregnant women receiving the vaccine in the third trimester. COVID-19 vaccines, 82% miscarriage rate. You heard that right. COVID-19 vaccines, 82% miscarriage rate in the New England Journal of Medicine is on par with Pfizer's rate of 81%.

0: And with the abortion pill, are you 486? You heard that right. The FDA assigns its most severe black box warning on RU-486 because of its purpose to terminate pregnancies. And the Fauci and his team were lying to you and kept this information from you. It's amazing. But this whole era now has been labeled Woke One by AOC. So she's saying just forget everything. Just forget everything. Okay. Okay. Yeah, I don't know about you, but I find that to be problematic. Which brings us to today's poll question, which is brought to you by JJ Manning Auctioneers. 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Matt, what is the poll question? What are the results thus far?
1: And you can vote in the poll question by going to HowieCarrShow.com. Do you forgive the left for Woke One? Yes or no?
0: No way in hell. And now more that I'm finding out more about how crazy stuff was, no way in hell times 10.
1: No has 98% of the vote.
0: Yeah. I mean, this is crazy. I mean, just the Fauci stuff alone? That's amazing. But you want to add to all the woke stuff that we did since George Floyd? All the stuff for equity that we did after that? Reimagining police? You see all the woke results outside. You see them. Lewiston, Maine, where, you know, John Featherston will be joining us next segment from the Maine Wire. Lewiston, Maine, there was another shooting. Big cities are getting rid of their shot spotter technology. They want to get rid of body cams because the body cams aren't implicating the cops like so many in the left wanted them to. And so what is the left doing? They're bringing back bathhouses. That's your priority, is to bring back bathhouses? Hello, CDC, anything on that? Maybe this CDC might hear something, but you know, usually these DC bureaucrats are all progressives. They're all for it. They're ultra woke. This is the woke one thing. Dr. Francis Collins was not even willing to call out monkeypox on the Cape a few years ago. To ask a certain population to maybe curb their behavior for a bit till this thing passes. Nope. All he said is that there's an anomalous outbreak in Barnes Table County. It's like, yeah, it has to do with the Bear Week, and it's not the animal, the bear. This is all part of this woke sickness that changed everything, which has made liars out of everything, which is why Sophie Cunningham has to worry about getting clotheslined while she's going to lay up a basketball, because the wokesters in the WNBA are mad that these white girls are coming in and causing trouble. And mostly they're mad because these girls are coming in and getting people to watch their sport. But we're not about to notice anything. Nope, nope. Yeah, suspend Caitlin, whatever her name is. Do that. That's the move. That's the one. Yeah, she's the problem. She's the problem. The city of Boston has segregated Christmas parties. It's held by the mayor. This is like just amazing stuff. This is a mayor who's presiding over the city of Boston, where neighborhoods are losing their drugstores because there's so much crime. But they're not going to call it out. This is a mayor who's been part of this happy project to destroy the picturesque, iconic Back Bay with stupid bike lanes that are an eyesore. And they just give themselves pats in the back, even though businesses on Western Ave now can't survive in Boston. They don't care. They get to celebrate. Oh, we get 5 more miles of bike lane. These people are sick. These people are sick. John Featherston of the Maine Wire is next. Stay with us.
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12: The weather forecast for today calls for mostly sunny skies with a high near 85 and a southwest wind around 5 miles per hour developing in the afternoon. For tonight, there's a 30% chance of showers and thunderstorms under partly cloudy skies with a low around 63. For tomorrow, expect mostly sunny skies with a high near 81 and a northwest wind 5 to 10 miles an hour.
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0: It is Tom Shattuck in for Howie Carr today, as we're usually doing. Just going through the main wire. And Rwandan immigration lawyer, this is the splash. This is just one of the many stories like this. This Rwandan immigration lawyer faces bar complaint after $13 million autism main care biz axed. Payments suspended for Somali-owned home businesses tied to money transfer days after main wire investigation. Main care mega biller that drew over $47 million has payments suspended. Money, yada, yada. Again, there's another one. John Featherston of the main wire joins us now. John, you went into one of these, you went into a care facility very recently. You were invited in. I don't know, are we allowed to talk this about the situation now involving law enforcement or not?
13: We are. Hey, Tom, thanks for having me. Always a pleasure. Friday, I went to a house that I've been, investigating for quite some time, and I've been to before, talked to the residents inside. And Friday, I went and knocked on the door and was invited in. It's all on video. And I was invited in, and I ended up talking to both residents that lived there. And the quality of the care is done by Quality Care out of South Portland. And much to my surprise, yesterday morning, Sunday morning, my phone's ringing, and it's the Gorham Police Department, saying, hey, we've got a trespass order against you. We just saw you with Dr. Oz, and we know your work, but we have to give you a trespass order because the house says that you barraged in. You know, you barreled [S2] Yes. [S1] Into the house. I said, well, that's 100% not true, and we all have it on video. So I know you've been busy today, Tom, but I went to the South Portland office today, and they weren't too happy to see me there either. And they just said, you know, that the main wire was just a blog and we had no credibility, and they asked me to leave. So it's what we always see, Tom, is when we find clients that will tell us that, hey, the staff doesn't pay attention to me, the staff ignores me, the staff can't communicate with me because they don't speak English, they don't read English, they don't give me my prescriptions properly, they're abusive to me. The main wire is the bad guy because we go and find this stuff. And, you know, if that makes us a bad guy, then we'll keep coming back.
0: Well, it's amazing, John. And we've, I had the privilege of going along with you to a different sober house where we saw a gentleman who's in tough, tough shape. Tough shape. And it is not some place where you'd want to be. This guy has been kicked out of other places simply for asking for somebody to please check out his situation. Even when I was there with you, it was a flurry of phone calls. What are you doing here? What are you doing here? You know, we get invited in. These people who are staying in these places invite us, and some of them are desperate. It's depending on what kind of care one of these places is giving, these people are very much, sometimes very emotionally incapacitated, and we're the only chance that somebody will be able to listen to them. Some people in these places have severe autism, and they've managed to, or somebody, a family friend, a family member has managed. Please check it out and tell the story of this. And now these people are calling the cops on us. You know, bringing in the law to keep us out.
13: You know, and Tom, it always comes back to, you know, the fraud. The fraudulent billing, which is horrific. Don't get me wrong. I'm not downplaying, you know, the stealing of taxpayers' dollars. But as you know, Tom, I'm a parent of an adult with autism as well. And this is every autism parent's nightmare, is what we commonly find. Of these individuals, our most vulnerable individuals, being exploited, being abused, being neglected. And, you know, these mostly new Mainer organizations try to make it into a race issue, into a harassment issue. No. We're not taking care of our most vulnerable people. And if we weren't exposing it, just think about how bad it would really be, you know?
0: Yeah.
13: And like today, when I went to their corporate office, they want to talk about it because they know that they're not doing the jobs. They know that they're employing people who can't speak English. They know that people are falling asleep on the job and ignoring it. They know that their staff workers are yelling and screaming at people who just need to be listened to. And it's a tragedy. You know, and Governor Mills last week coming out here in Maine and discounting my conversation with Dr. Yes. Oz last week. Oh, you know, we put all these reforms in place. You haven't put any reforms in place. You know, Janet Mills, to me, is just as bad as Dr. Fauci right now because he's not taking care of the most vulnerable people. You know, I have zero respect for Fauci, but the fact that Mills has stayed so silent about special needs people being victimized, it puts her in the same category as far as I'm concerned.
0: Well, yeah. To only be compelled into action at all or can be compelled to speak on this because, meanwhile, embarrassed her because Dr. Mehmet Oz wanted to meet and hang out with you for a few hours. It's like that is the like how detached from normal human compassion do you have to be to not give a damn? But then again, you were just in Lewiston where there was another shooting and the Lewiston City Council could care bleeping less. With a couple of exceptions, the mayor could care less, and Lewiston City Council could care less. There was a massacre in Lewiston a few years ago, a mass shooting, and I don't know if everybody would know, but this city council is so arrogant. They feel like you're bothering them if you ask them about the massacre because victims don't feel like they're being served very well. I don't blame them. Like, what is it in Maine, John? I thought it was a nice state for nice people.
13: You know, the corruption has run so deep so quickly since COVID, Tom, that people just don't, you know, the lack of leadership, you know, Governor Mills not providing leadership, Mayor Saleen and Lewiston not providing leadership. Today, there was a shooting at 4:45 a.m., and now that I just found out in the last hour, it involved youth once again. The gun violence in Lewiston is kids with guns shooting other kids with guns. The state police crime lab was on scene. The DEA was on crime scene. So it was a drug-related crime at 4:45 in the morning involving youth. And do you think the mayor has said anything? Do you think the governor's come out and said anything? Like, what has to happen for these people to be the elected leaders that they are to provide some leadership in Maine here? I mean, Lewiston is the second biggest city in Maine. And when you drive through Lewiston, you there's buildings with bullet holes in them. There's, you know, garbage all over the street, needles all over the street. Kids are shooting kids. And the two people that should be speaking out, the governor and the mayor, they don't say anything. It's just mind-boggling.
0: Well, there was a shooting, an ICE-related shooting in Biddeford last month, and the entire city shut down. And every politician had something to say about it, and the mayor called ICE murderers. I mean, some shootings they care about, John.
13: Well, yeah, I mean, the mayor of Lewiston went to Biddeford to, you know, rally against ICE, but he won't say anything when a shooting happens in his own community. I mean, what does that tell you?
0: Wow. How does a state get so lost so quickly? Oh, it's just heartbreaking. I mean, you got to think that, you know, you lose a lot of the paper industry, you lose a lot of logging business, the economies get depressed, it's easier to sell wokeism and socialism to the people and say, hey, you know what, why you have no money? It's not just because, you know, the shoe company's gone, it's because that guy has all your money, so vote socialist. And they vote in these socialists, and these socialists are all in for equity, they're all in for woke one, and all they do is make everything worse. They make everything worse.
13: But Tom, we used to care about children, and it's obvious to me in Maine that children are no longer a priority. The schools are in crisis. Kids are shooting kids in Lewiston. You know, there's a huge mental health problem within the schools and within the community. You know, how has this happened in the United States of America that we always used to care about kids? And I could make the case in Maine we don't care about kids right now.
0: Yeah.
13: It breaks my heart to tell you that.
0: Yeah, well, let me bring it back to Fauci, because one of the things is, you know, that old thing they used to say about Vietnam is that we had to destroy the village to save it. And some of these texts you have Fauci literally saying, when they said that, you know, the death rate from this for some women is like 81%, as high as the abortion pill, Fauci's retort was essentially, yeah, but if they get COVID, it's also very dangerous for pregnant women. Oh, okay. Okay, so might as well go in there and kill the baby, and then we won't have to worry about it. What the frick? I mean, are we serious?
13: Well, you know, Fauci has a pardon, but the person he was texting with, does that person have a pardon? I don't think they do. And how the DOJ is not investigating the person that he was texting with there, which I think was the Surgeon General, like, the Surgeon General needs to be held accountable for that, because the Surgeon General has a responsibility to inform the public as well. And if you didn't inform pregnant mothers, there's a special place in hell for you, I think, you know?
0: Yeah, yeah, and really so is. The interesting thing will be, well, and also you can't sue Pfizer or you can't sue the big pharma. I'm not sure who you can sue, but it's very interesting because usually the attorneys general would scapegoat the drug companies and go after them that way with class action suits. But in this case, are they going to go after the CDC? Are they going to go after, like, who are they going to go after?
13: You got to hold somebody accountable, Sal. You got to hold somebody accountable.
0: Yeah.
13: I mean, and here's the thing. I think with Fauci's pardon, he's never going to see a jail cell, unfortunately, because I think he deserves one.
0: Yeah.
13: But I don't understand why President Trump doesn't cut off his pension, his Secret Service protection. I don't understand why he doesn't cut that off.
0: Yeah. Cut everything that they can.
13: His new tech tank. Cut everything that you can on him, because the man doesn't deserve to get, you know, another penny of taxpayer dollars. No way.
0: No. Before we let you go, John Featherston of the Maine Wire, you had a long day. You really spent a day with Mehmet Oz yesterday. I know you talked about things that we can't talk about, but you talked about some things that you can talk about. Do you get the feeling that the cavalry is coming to Maine?
13: You know, first off, Dr. Oz is taking this this investigation very, very seriously. Point. He took a minute and he put his hand on my shoulder and said, John, accountability is coming. And that made me feel so much better, because, you know, when J.D. Vance came to Maine a couple months ago and said that accountability was coming, and I haven't seen it yet, and then when Dr. Oz looked me square in the eye and put his hand on my shoulder and said, it's coming. It's not coming fast enough, but I'm being told by two people I trust that it's coming, so... But, you know, as I always say, giddy up, let's go.
0: Yeah, well, you know, we're talking to the guy who will know first directly from Dr. Oz. He is John Featherston of the Maine Wire, my colleague, a tireless writer, has written some editorials that you should check out, too, that are fresh on themainewire.com. John, thank you, my friend.
13: Always a pleasure, Tom. Have a good day.
0: Hear, hear. All right, when we get back, we will take your phone calls once again. 844-500-4242, 844-500-4242. My name is Tom Shattuck. 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

0: Let's go to the phones, shall we? Let's go to Steve. Hey, Steve, you are next on the Howie Carr Show with Tom Shattuck. Hey, Steve.
1: How are you doing?
0: Good.
1: I think I have a cure for men and women's sports.
0: Sure.
1: Since women get physicals, men who think they're women should get physicals.
0: Okay.
1: And I'm pretty sure that when the doc reaches a pretty good, pretty quick change of heart.
0: Well, I don't think that's how it works, Steve. I like the idea of it. Oh, so you think you might dissuade the men from doing that because the steely, cold instrument might seem frightening to the fellows. Yeah, who knows? But I'm telling you that you're not allowed to do that because even if they have that, their gender, if they decide they're a woman, they just are. And science and truth and your eyes and the facts in front of you, those don't matter anymore. Because it's mean for non-binary people, which is something that absolutely exists totally. It's really, that's absolutely a real thing. Back to the phones we go. Richard, you're on with Tom Shattuck for the Howie Carr Show. Hey, Richard.
2: Hey, Tom. Thanks for taking my call. Hey, a couple of things. One, you need to look up the Geneva Convention as far as this experimental vaccine goes. And by the way, yeah, it is not a vaccine. This is gene therapy. Same thing with the flu shot. It's RNA.
0: Yeah.
2: It's a messenger. So it, as a messenger, it tampers with your DNA. And only the Lord knows down the line the future of what that's going to hold. The other thing is, the only reason they got that the pharmaceuticals are not liable is because it was declared in an emergency type thing. There were no other treatments.
0: Now, ain't that convenient, Richard? Huh?
2: Yeah, but that's false. So they can sue the pharmaceuticals.
0: I hope you're right.
2: There were treatments, but somebody has to, you know, somebody's got to get going on that. And that's because it's known.
0: Yeah, I hear you, Richard. Thanks for the call. I appreciate it. Yeah, if they can do it, then let's do it. Absolutely, let's do it. But I don't know if they really can do it. But yeah, I'll take it. They also said that you would get if you got the vaccine that you wouldn't get COVID, and that was just free. I mean, that was just hecking not true. It was just not true. Let's go to the phones. Let's go to Tom. Hey, Tom, what's going on? Okay, it's okay. Tom, you're not going to hawk short sleeve at me, are you? Tom, what's going on?
3: Yes.
0: What's going on?
3: Hey, good afternoon. You can hear me okay?
0: Yes, I can hear you okay.
3: Hey, before the break, before the chump line, you brought me back to the 1970s as a kid when I was a teenager in Foxborough.
0: Yeah.
3: And when you're going like, hey, man, you got any weed? Hey,
0: yes.
3: Man, you got any beer? And those are the same guys that didn't work part-time jobs like I did, washing dishes after school and painting people's houses. And many of them have turned out to be these Democrat socialists well into their 60s now.
0: Yeah,
3: that are these just radicals that, you know, hey, maybe you made some bad decisions in your life, and you ever think of maybe if you got off your ass and did something useful with your life, things would have turned out better.
0: They'd rather burn it all down, Tom. They want to burn it all down because they weren't handed a life in the middle class.
3: Well, let's put it this way. These people want mob rule. And that's what democracy is. We live in a constitutional republic where the rights of the minority cannot be trampled on by the majority. And these fools cannot seem to grasp that concept.
0: Yeah. No, they... Well, I mean, I hope we remain the majority for a longer time. Let's see. Plenty of great texts, guys. Maybe I'll dip back in tomorrow. I'll see you tomorrow, 2 to 6, right here on the Howie Carr Show.
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6: 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Vile and racist text messages between corrupt cops, a high-ranking Maura Healey staff member accused of trafficking cocaine, and so much more. Warning, this book contains explicit adult themes such as extremely racist and misogynist communications between...
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10: Charlie St. Clair, the executive director of Laconia Motorcycle Week, was severely hurt in a motorcycle crash in Ohio, according to the organization. Laconia Motorcycle Week rally said St. Clair, who is also a state representative, had a tire malfunction while driving in Avon, Ohio. He is now in the intensive care unit at a hospital in Cleveland. The association said at this stage the full extent of his injuries and his long-term prognosis are not known. No one else was involved in the accident. The association expressed gratitude to the Avon Police Department and emergency personnel for their swift response and said its thoughts are with St. Clair and his loved ones. 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
12: An overhaul of childhood vaccines. I'm Lee Silicera, Fox News. President Trump signing an executive order he says will deliver a gold standard for vaccine schedule.
13: We're breaking up the vaccines, and we're breaking them up in two time periods.
12: The president claims decades ago, when children had fewer vaccines, they were much healthier, and he claims the rate of autism was not as high, though scientific consensus and decades of studies have concluded there is no link between vaccines and autism. This says the Trump administration is tightening regulations for food manufacturers that introduce additives or new ingredients into products.
14: Health and Human Services Secretary Robert F. Kennedy Jr. says companies would be required to submit safety findings for new ingredients to regulators, ending the so-called GRAS, or generally recognized as safe, loophole. The FDA is also moving closer to releasing a first-of-its-kind definition of ultra-processed food that Kennedy blames on obesity, especially among children.
12: Fox's Jared Halpern at the White House. President Trump calling for compensation from Iran as part of the deal to end the conflict. This coming as Tehran asked for money to pay for damage done to the country due to U.S. airstrikes. The president said the U.S. deserves money, too.
13: All of the people that were so badly hurt, so badly wounded or killed, many thousands of people, and maybe damages for the 52,000 protesters over the last 4 months that were killed in Iran. We think their families should get damages.
12: The president also suggested Iran give money to the families of protesters killed by the Iranian regime. At least 111 people have been killed after a magnitude 7.4 quake rocked western Colombia. Many people remain trapped. Hundreds of buildings are damaged. Wall Street stocks edged lower. The Dow lost 60 points. The Nasdaq off 85. The S&P minus 4. Oil prices rose. 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
22: The major averages finishing lower and pulling back from record highs notched last week as investors await key inflation data on Wednesday. Oil prices spiking on U.S.-Iran uncertainty, reviving inflation worries, with West Texas Intermediate crude settling over $82 a barrel. The big event this week is the Consumer Price Index report for July, which could change the narrative on inflation. Fed officials remain divided on whether to raise interest rates as they monitor the oil shock from the war with Iran. Shares of airlines and cruise operators fell as oil prices spiked. The Dow down 61 points, the Nasdaq lower by 85, S&P 500 down 5. Shares of NVIDIA falling 3%, the AI darling teaming up with Wall Street asset managers as part of a $500 million AI infrastructure push. That's your Fox Business Report. I'm Hillary Barsky, invested in you.
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28: Hot, hazy, humid weather for another afternoon. Temperatures either side of 90. Heat indices running above 95 for a few hours this afternoon. About a 10% chance of a shower or storm today, and a chance of a storm later tonight with lows right around 70. Either side of 90 for both days over the weekend with that humidity. The better chance of showers and storms this weekend will be on Saturday. I'm meteorologist Kevin Stirp, and that's the latest look at your forecast from the Stormwatch 9 Weather Center.
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0: Welcome back, everyone, to the Grace Curley Show, holding up Mass Corruption Volume 2. It's available for pre-order right now. It is the texts and more, the continuing scandals of the Karen Reed frame-up, and Howie Carr is going to be able to get this to you. It's going to be shipping out October of this year, so make sure you pre-order it now at HowieCarrShow.com. Just click on store. You'll see it right there at the top of the page. And now we are turning back to AOC. So she made a lot of waves this weekend, the congresswoman from New York, for freezing her eggs and filming it, kind of discussing her timeline, her career, and things like that, and also taking Trump shots at the Trump administration. But over at the Free Beacon, Andrew Kerr is highlighting something else about AOC's personal life. And his report and this journalism could draw more scrutiny for the potential presidential hopeful. Andrew, walk me through what you're looking into as far as Alexandria Ocasio-Cortez is concerned.
1: Hey, thanks for having me on, Grace. And yeah, thank you for expressing an interest in talking about this. I've been tooting this horn for several years now. So Alexandria Ocasio-Cortez has lived with her fiance, Riley Roberts, since 2016, since before she entered Congress. They share a house together. She's talked about how they talk every morning. They became engaged in 2022, which was like front page news at every single news outlet across the country that AOC got engaged. And since then, it's been crickets on her engagement. I reported that she stopped wearing her engagement ring in public in November 2023, but she's been spotted, you know, still in public with her fiance, going on dates. Chatter on social media today is that they were spotted together as recently as a month ago. So it's been a bit of an obsession of mine. You know, why isn't AOC getting married? So she comes out over the weekend, says that she's, you know, frozen her eggs. She's 36 years old, you know, and talking about that process. But that's led people to ask, like, well, what about your, like, fiancé? Like, you're 36. You're supposed to be getting married. You know, like, typically, that's not the typical type of woman that is getting their eggs frozen. Like, you're kind of, like, you know, at that stage where you should be, you know moving on this instead of saving your eggs. But what I found is that, why isn't AOC actually formally tying the knot? And there's a little loophole that she's been taking advantage of for several years, and both claiming that her fiance, Riley Roberts, both is and isn't her spouse. So in terms of congressional privileges, he has a congressional spouse pin. It grants him access to parts of the Capitol.
0: I'm sorry, Andrew, to interrupt, but I know it grants you, you can get into the Capitol, but beyond that, like, what is that? Is that usually, are there other boyfriends or fiancés who have that, or is that, are they making an exception for him?
1: To my understanding, it's not out of the ordinary. I don't want to say this, that it's wrong that she's, you know, kind of designated him as her spouse, like, to enter the Capitol complex. But she's also listed him as her spouse in, she was gifted travel from outside groups to Japan and South Korea in 2023, and she brought along her fiance, and on the form she checked the box and said that, you know, he was her spouse. So there's benefits of being a congressional spouse. The downside of being a congressional spouse is that you need to disclose your sources of income and your financial holdings, your stock trades. Uh-huh. That's been the big topic on Congress, you know, for a long time now. You know, all the reporting about former House Speaker Nancy Pelosi and her stock trades, it was actually Nancy Pelosi's husband was making all the stock trades. So when you're married to a member of Congress who has, you know, the exclusive right of making laws that affect every single American in this country, you have to disclose your financial affairs to the public, but only for their legally married spouses. Riley, or AOC's fiance, they aren't legally married, so he's getting all the benefits of being a congressional spouse without the downside of actually disclosing his stock trades. AOC has gone out, she's introduced several bills over the past several years that would ban members of Congress and their spouses from trading individual stocks. Her bills do not apply to her fiancé so long as they don't remain legally married. That bill could sign into law, and her fiancé would have, who lives with her, and they share expenses, and presumably share finances, he does not have to disclose his stocks. He would not be impacted by any sort of congressional stock trading ban. And I've asked AOC's office several times, like countless times over the years, does Riley Roberts, her fiance, trade stocks? Has he ever bought or sold a stock since she entered office in 2019? And they won't answer, and they don't have to because, you know, he's not a legally married spouse. So what's up with this never-ending engagement? My theory is that she's never going to, you know, actually marry this guy legally while she's in office because, like, you know, if he has any financial affairs that wouldn't be tenable to her, you know, political image, the moment they get married, that information is now, it goes into the public domain.
0: It's smart. It's smart, Andrew. And if you hadn't pointed it out, it would have been pretty much the perfect plan, I think. I don't want to say I don't blame her for it, but it does make sense to me that if you are going to run for president and you can keep all of this stuff private, then why not? I do want to ask, though, because one of the more viral moments that AOC had, and it was a lot of her viral moments are in her favor, where she's clapping back at someone or, you know, she's having a girl boss fight with someone in Congress. This was not that. So when she was at the Met Gala, I think that was in 2021, she wore that now infamous tax the rich dress. And of course, people pointed out that there was a lot of hypocrisy here. The self-awareness was not on the red carpet with her. And she was she really did look like a fool lecturing all of us about wealth and the 1% while she's walking into this beautiful Met Gala. But that actually has a lot to do with the reporting that you're doing about her fiance, because his status and their relationship status became a big part of her rebuke against people saying that she should not have accepted a free ticket to that gala. Can you walk us through that?
1: Yeah, so in terms of her fiancé, you know, he attended that event with her, and he got a bunch of freebies alongside AOC when they went to that event. And she was able to do that because she claimed that, well, this guy is my spouse. So there were complaints that were filed that she accepted impermissible gifts in connection to, you know, that dress, the tax the rich dress, and other goodies that she got. And her attorney, you know, during that investigation, which the House Ethics Committee last year released all the documents related to that investigation, her attorney said that, well, under the committee's financial disclosure requirements, you know, Mr. Roberts isn't considered a spouse, but in terms of attending this event, he is a spouse. And he added that they haven't yet taken steps to bring the law or religion into their relationship. Which I think that's key, and I wrote a piece about a year ago highlighting this, because even the House Ethics Committee, in their report, they inserted a jab in the footnotes. They're like, hey, it's kind of ridiculous that AOC has this dual use of the term spouse to define her relationship with her fiance. He's a spouse when it comes to getting freebies and benefiting from the privileges of congressional spouses that are legally married, but in terms of the downsides, which is, you know, financial disclosure and having to disclose to the public, you know, your employment, your assets, your debts, what businesses you own, he's not a spouse. Like, because of the way that the rules are crafted, she gets to have things both ways. It just is what it is. But, you know, it's extremely hypocritical. I mean, she's putting out laws. She wants to ban all of her colleagues and all their spouses. She doesn't want them to trade stocks. But as far as her fiancé is concerned, those laws don't apply. Her own laws would not apply to her own fiancé. And it just raises the question, like, hey, you know, it's been 4+ years since you got engaged, and now you're freezing your eggs. So I'm going to assume that an actual marriage ceremony is, you know, not anytime, you know, in the near future. Like, what's going on here? Why aren't you? You've been with this guy for, I've read since 2011 they've been dating. I mean, that's you know, close to 2 decades at this point. Like, what what's going on here?
0: Yeah, and you know what, Andrew? Something? There's, and I'm going to have this conversation probably once we wrap this up, but I think that there another issue with this is that a lot of the things you're saying, whether it be having a family or getting married, or those also don't align with what AOC has purported herself to be when it comes to, like, should we even bring kids into this world because of climate change and, you know, the nuclear family. There's a lot of the elements of this that doesn't align with the DSA's platform and what they believe. And but before I get to that, I do have one last question for you, because you write here, indeed, the financial affairs of the man Ocasio-Cortez sometimes calls her spouse are a mystery. You're not exaggerating when you say that. We're not just talking about stocks. You write, it's unclear if or where Roberts is employed. We really don't know anything about this guy.
1: Right. That, you know, imagine that like, you are married to a member of Congress, and all the access and all the benefits that brings you. There's a reason why we require, why the law requires the spouses of members of Congress to disclose their financial affairs to the public, because the potential for self-dealing and other unethical activities, that creates a shield that, you know, this information has to be made public. That's the downside of being elected to Congress, is that, you know, you lose privacy in terms of your financial affairs. But if you are effectively married to your spouse, to your guy, which AOC is, but you're just not legally married, then okay, you get to sidestep all those requirements. It's, in my opinion, an egregious loophole, and it makes it even more egregious, you know, considering that AOC has fashioned herself as this, like, champion of transparency and introducing these bills to ban members of Congress and their spouse from trading stocks. Again, applied to her own person. It's wild.
0: Yeah, and I would just add in here that if she ever heard you talking about this, Andrew, she would accuse you of being in love with her, and that's the reason why you care so much. This is at the Free Beacon. It's Andrew Kerr. I appreciate you coming on, Andrew. We'll definitely have you on again if you would be so kind as to join us again. It's freebeacon.com to check out his story. Very interesting and very well sourced. He's done a lot of the digging into this, and I agree. For a while I thought, oh, she's not marrying him and she's not doing all these things because it just looks too conservative. It just aligns too much with the traditional conservative, and not to mention he's a white guy, I believe, Taylor, which is, you know, that's a big no-no with Democrats right now, the white men. But it could be a little bit twofold, where she's really seeing no advantage of getting married right now. It's just going to make her life more

0: And that's great. I'm looking forward to all of that, but I'm really looking forward to tasting that everything they have to offer as far as food, wine, other beverages. I think we're going to be visiting a gin distillery, which sounds, I've never tried Portuguese gin, but I'm down for it. Absolutely. It's going to be a lot of fun. And there's pre-tour extensions, post-tour extensions, if you want to do that. But the really fun part is you're going to be a part of a group that's like-minded. We're all fans of the show. We're all fans of the Howie Carr Radio Network. We think alike. We're going to have a lot of fun together and build, some great experiences. As Grace was saying earlier, lifelong friendships. It's not about the journey. It's the friends you make along the way.
1: Taylor, you're going to be shocked. You're going to be shocked how sentimental you feel at the end of this. It was like we were all sad to leave each other. We're all planning our next trip, and I was able to go to Iceland with Colette. They just do a phenomenal job.
0: One of the guys that you went on the trip to Iceland with was a big fan of me, right? I still haven't sent him. I feel so bad. I've got to send him a signed headshot. But if he's listening, he can join us in Portugal and spend a whole 10 days with his favorite person ever.
1: His idol.
0: Yes.
1: Yeah.
0: And I've been told that there may be an opportunity at one of these dinners to hear a little bit of Frank Sinatra singing.
1: Wow. Okay. Well, now that you said it, you got to make good on it.
0: Couple of glasses of Madeira wine, and we'll break out the tunes. Absolutely. It's going to be a fun time. But if you want to join, or you want to learn about the trip and everything, I mean, the itinerary is already all planned out. Colette does such a great job at planning these things. That's what they do. And your experience with them, Grace, everything was point to point, on time, very informational, fun.
1: It's amazing because you have your tour guide who is just, your wingman. Like, they are always there. They're always making sure everything's running smoothly. But then they know tour guides in the area that know specific spots. So it's like you're traveling with a local who knows everybody,
0: right,
1: and has all these friends and perfect spots that can get you in the door. It's really just a great
0: experience.
1: That's
0: what I like about Colette from what I've heard. I don't like going on a vacation and I'm just visiting. Like, I went to Canada one time and we ended up eating at a rainforest cafe. I'm like, what are we doing? This is America. This is as American. I mean, Canada is just America light. But still, you go to these places and you want these cultural experiences, but you ended up eating at a McDonald's, basically.
1: Yeah. Yeah, or you end up just like overwhelmed with all your choices and things like that.
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5: There's scientific consensus that the lives of children are going to be very difficult, and it does lead, I think, young people to have a legitimate question, you know, is it okay to still have children?
6: But the children love the books.
7: That was a flashback from 2019 of AOC, and having that conversation with the Free Beacons, Andrew Kerr, it occurred to me. It occurred to me that, well, yes, I think he's onto something about this whole long engagement situation. I also think that there's probably a lot of things that AOC worries about doing because of how traditional they would be. And that makes me sad. Because and hear me out on this. Like, for example, Alex Cooper from Call Her Daddy. She's the podcast host. It was like a sex podcast, and then now she's turned into some sort of like Oprah-like figure. She's giving people advice, whatever. And she is now pregnant. She's married, and she's following a pretty traditional path. And conservatives kind of use this to say, look it. She was, you know, talking about sex and telling people blah, blah, blah, and now she's following this very traditional. And whether or not you agree with that, it's no question that it became something that she felt like she had to respond to, or that she became the face of this thing. Like, you're a hypocrite because you're doing this. I don't necessarily believe that, but I do think it comes into play when you're making these decisions, and that's something that's kind of depressing. That if you wouldn't marry a guy because you're afraid that it's going to look too whatever, I don't know if that's...
8: I just think the financial benefits...
7: outweigh.
8: Oh, God. If I could do it all over again...
7: That I find less depressing. That I find actually pretty smart.
8: If I could do it all over again and religion wasn't a factor... wouldn't get married. Would not do it. Still be with my wife. She agrees with me, by the way.
7: She'd
8: get free health care. The kids would get free health care.
7: Jess, are you out there?
8: I wouldn't get free health care, but they would, and I wouldn't have to pay for it.
7: Yeah.
8: Absolutely.
7: That part of it to me makes work. But even people saying she's freezing her eggs because of her career, or, you know, because she might have these aspirations. I'm here to tell you, as a 34-year-old career woman, I'm not going to be president or anything, but if you have the opportunity to have kids, have them. Don't wait because you think you're going to, you know, be president.
9: Stack it up with Uncle Silverman. You stack it up.
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15: Hot, hazy, humid weather for another afternoon. Temperatures either side of 90. Heat indices running above 95 for a few hours this afternoon. About a 10% chance of a shower or storm today, and a chance of a storm later tonight with lows right around 70. Either side of 90 for both days over the weekend with that humidity. The better chance of showers and storms this weekend will be on Saturday. I'm meteorologist Kevin Skirp, and that's the latest look at your forecast from the Stormwatch 9 Weather Center.
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7: This is such a great text. 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C-U-R-L-E-Y. You can't spend all your time reeling against the traditional nuclear family and then become part of it. So you do what these phony people always do. You try and thread the middle, have your cake and eat it too. God forbid you come over to the normal side. Yeah, God forbid you say, actually, guys, this is quite nice. I know I've been spending my whole career talking about how evil it is, how inherently racist and terrible it is, but I'm here, and it's not that bad. They can't do that. So instead, but the sad part about that is the only person you're really punishing is yourself. The only person that's not going to, you're keeping yourself from living the life that clearly is falling into place for you. And I just want to point something out, because when we talk about like freezing of the eggs and these things, if there are women out there, and I know this because I have friends, and this is a very common thing, they want kids so badly, and they haven't met the right person yet, that is a totally, totally different situation. And I do not fault anyone for being extremely, doesn't mean someone has to be perfect, but when you made the decision to have a child with someone, it is high stakes. You do want to make sure it's a good person. You do want to make sure it's someone who it's going to last. And unfortunately for women and for men, sometimes that's not happening, and it's not happening fast enough for your biological clock. And if that's the freezing of the eggs moment, I think that's a really great option for some women to have. But if you have that person and you're delaying it because you think that it's going to set back your career, or it's just not the right time, like we don't have enough money or whatever, it's never going to be the right time. And once you have kids, and maybe I'm speaking from just my own experience, and maybe not everyone feels this way, but what I found is once you have kids, you're like, oh my God, I can't believe I was going to put this off. I can't believe I thought that some, you know, promotion or some news hit I was going to do would ever compare to this. There's no comparison. And so that's the message that I think is a little bit, is fraught with problems.
8: Yeah. You're never going to be financially prepared to have a child. You're never going to be mentally prepared or emotionally prepared. But the thing is, when you have that child and you have that experience of, this is something that is completely in your care now, you work all day and night to make sure that that child has everything that they need.
7: Yeah, and it's funny you say that, because there have been studies that show that people with three kids end up making more money than other people. And so that's kind of the funny thing, because a lot of times people don't have more kids because they're worried about the finances. But people who have more kids,
8: you make it work.
7: You're very driven.
8: That, just like you, I've told that to other family members. You think you don't have the time now? You're going to find the time. You think you don't have the money? You'll make the money. You'll make it happen.
7: And this is where Taylor's going to say, again, I'm squishy, but like I get emotional. You think your heart isn't going to be able to love anyone else as much as you love your kids you have now, then you have another one, your heart grows. Everything expands. Like you figure it out. It's the most beautiful thing. And I saw this thing on Instagram the other day, and I loved it. It was this grandmother, and she had like 17 grandkids. She had 5 kids. And then she said, Taylor, you know, we had 5 kids. They weren't able to get everything they wanted growing up. Like things were tight. We had 5 kids. And she said, I was an only child, and I was able to have everything I wanted. I was anything I wanted, my parents could give to me. So why did I go on to have 5 kids if I couldn't give each one of them everything they wanted? Because she saw that getting everything you want and having all the financial stability doesn't necessarily equate to more fun or more happiness or more anything. And everyone's situations, as we always say, if this doesn't apply to you, if you're like, well, I have this and that, well, we're not talking about you then. But I do think that it's a valid argument from conservatives that the people who are rejecting this stuff and telling young women that they shouldn't want this stuff, that, you know, you should want a career, you shouldn't want this, and, you know, you're doing women a disservice, because a lot of people are going to end up older and not able to do this stuff. And if you found the partner, if you found the guy and you think he's going to be a wonderful father, but you're worried that it's going to put a wrench in your career, probably will for a little bit, you'll figure it out. I look at, this is just me, but you would think that like media, especially Taylor, because it's also driven on the up and coming, like the younger people come in and, you know, the competition. I look at some of the people I admire who I think are really killing it, like Dana Perino, Martha McCallum. they're not 30-something-year-olds. They're all seasoned, like, mature, very, very smart. All I'm saying is you have your whole life to work. You have your whole life to do all this stuff. That's my only spiel. That's my advice for the day. And if AOC, I think part of her is probably worried that a lot of this stuff, you know, dating a white guy, I think that's part of it. Lawrence Jones said it the other day on Fox. He said all Francesca Hong's worried about her proximity to whiteness because she has a biracial child because she married or at least had a child with a white guy. So there's a hypocrisy. There's an inherent hypocrisy when you are spewing nonsense to people and then you're living a completely different life than the one that you're telling people they should want.
8: Well, do you know how all of this could have been avoided? If she didn't post a video of her
7: right.
8: in the process of freezing her eggs.
7: But now I'm commenting on it. I'm the bad guy.
8: Why do we need to know? Why do we need to know this? We don't need to know. And you know what? If it's your decision that you want to do this, whatever reason you give me is perfectly fine.
7: Right.
8: That's your business. This is your family. This is your decision.
7: But you put it on Twitter, you make it everybody's business. Right. I'm sorry, that's just how it goes.
8: I was trying to think of the male equivalent, and I don't want to describe it, but would anybody want to see a male going through the equivalency of this and posting it online? No, it's disgusting. It's weird. Is it not weird?
7: I'm just thinking about what the male equivalent would be.
8: Mm. It's a strange thing to put out there. I'm just saying.
7: Well, I just think that keeping things, and this actually came up last week, Taylor, you weren't here, we were talking about Bernie Moreno and that whole situation with his daughter, Emily, and she was married to Max Miller, the congressman from Ohio, and according to her, she's alleged that he's abusive to not only her, but her daughter, and there was a lot of accusations being tossed around about Senator Bernie Moreno, that he didn't say anything to protect his daughter and his granddaughter, he kept his mouth shut so he could protect the seat, because he cares more about politics than he does about his daughter and his granddaughter, and he was asked about it, and he goes, she asked me to not talk about it. She does not want this. She knows that someday her 2-year-old daughter is going to be old enough to open up the internet and find all this stuff about her father and her mother. And I thought, it's insane that the concept now of people keeping things private becomes something you can use against them. Like, how dare you not air your daughter's dirty laundry and explain all of the horrific allegations of abuse against her and your grandchild? Oh, could it be that Bernie Moreno is actually a decent guy and his daughter's begging him to de-escalate the situation and he's actually obliging and trying to keep it private? But keeping things private now, that's a whole other conversation. Nobody wants to do that anymore. Everybody wants you to know all of their business. And when you do that, there's got to be criticism. And then you know what happens, Taylor? You get criticism and you get to say that you're the victim. Everyone's being mean. It's like, well, you know. You kind of opened the door.
8: Well, she said in the video, don't make this weird, guys. You already made it weird.
7: Yeah, yeah. I want to play another cut here, Taylor, because we're talking about AOC, we're talking about socialists, and kind of this platform that has really vilified the nuclear family, that has vilified capitalism, has vilified the United States of America, Western civilization, you name it. And this is the head, and I love this lady. I hope they keep putting this lady on TV. Here's the question for people. You've got this lady, Megan Romer, who's the co-chair of the DSA. She doesn't know anything. And then you've got Hassan Piker, who's like this top surrogate for the DSA candidates, who's saying that the people who didn't vote for Abdul El-Sayed, the Democrats who didn't vote for him, who voted for Haley Stevens, are Islamophobic pieces of crap. That's my nice spin on it. He's saying that America deserved 9/11. He's saying that the Jews should, you know, they should go back to Auschwitz. All these horrible things. And these are the people that are the face of this movement. Here's my question. As you have AOC out there saying, like, oh, that was woke one. That was yesteryear. We're different now. How long until this lady, Megan Romer, gets the hook? And how long before they start saying to Hassan Piker, take your 1980s greed is good suit and get going. Stop doing the interviews. Rolling Stone just did a giant spread on him where he looks like the Boston. It was reminding me of the cover they did on the Boston Marathon bomber where it was like tousle-haired hottie. Like, it's this glamour shot spread of this guy who hates the United States of America. They're pumping this guy up and he's going to end up being a huge part of, he's a thorn in their side. They're too stupid to even realize it yet. But here's Megan Romer. She's on a New Yorker radio hour. All they talk about is wanting to tax the rich. Tax the rich. Eat the rich. You know, kill the rich. And this is her plan. Cut 7.
19: But we do believe in taxing the hell out of millionaires. Yeah, absolutely.
20: Well, what does taxing the hell out of them mean?
19: Yeah, you know, I don't have like a solid, but
20: shouldn't you? I mean, if you're the co-chair, if you're the co-chair of DSA, shouldn't you be more specific than just taxing the hell out of something? What exactly do you mean?
19: So again, it's democracy, right? And we have to look at what we need to spend and what we need. We don't want to depend on the existence of millionaires because that means people are still getting exploited. So, mm-hmm. so yeah, we need to look at what we need to pay for in the interim, what sort of tax base we need for that to happen, and then, and build from there.
7: Sounds like we need to prepare a little bit for these interviews. It sounds like we need to do our homework. It sounds like we don't know what we're talking about. How embarrassing for you. You want to take all, and I'm not a millionaire by any means, but if I were a millionaire, I'd say, you want to take all my money and you don't even have like the plan in front of you? You're going to tax the crap out of these people. Give us some numbers. How about some numbers? Oh,
20: aren't you embarrassed?
7: No, I don't have a solid. What do you have? Well, just don't worry about having a solid plan. Give us your, non-solid plan. Give us your liquid plan. Give us something. Give us something. Throw out a number. Don't say fair share. Don't say fair share. Give me something. What an unbelievable cut. She wants to abolish prisons, abolish private property, all this stuff, defund the police, and it's all going to be okay because they're going to get all these money, all this money from millionaires, but they just don't have the infrastructure in place yet to figure out how they're going to do it. How much are you going to tax them? How much is it going to take? Just unbelievable. We have another cut from this woman, this winner, this gem, Megan Romer. This is cut 8, because she's also like AOC, foreign policy is her middle name. This is cut 8.
20: What is the position that DSA is headed toward here? Is it for a two-state solution? Is it a binational, one-state solution? What in fact is the position of DSA?
19: Yeah, so our position is a free Palestine with the capital in Jerusalem. And so I think that could be safely read as a one-state solution.
20: So the Camp David accords that were being negotiated at the beginning of the century under the Clinton administration, had the Palestinians accepted it, that would have satisfied you?
19: Good question. I need to look at what the actual specifics there were. I don't know them off the top of my head, but...
7: And you want to be my latex salesman. Yeah, and listen, Taylor, if Jesse Waters goes down to a beach in Miami and interviews spring breakers and they don't know what the Camp David Accords are, that's one thing. That the Camp David Summit, that's one thing. That's okay. Not everyone has to know everything. I certainly don't know everything. But if you're going to stomp around and tell everyone, free Palestine, free Palestine, free Palestine, you should know something. Don't you think? Beyond just that slogan, from the river to the sea, free Palestine, like, it's got to go a little deeper than that. We're kind of swimming in the shallow end right now. Let's dive a little deeper. What do you know? Again, that's always my question. Why don't you just tell me the name of the movie that you want to see? Forget telling me what you don't know. Why don't we start with what you do know? I have a feeling it's not going to be a very long interview. It's called the New Yorker Radio Hour. It should be. If she was going to tell them what she does know, it'd probably be the New Yorker Radio Minute. The New Yorker Radio 30 Seconds. She doesn't know anything. And yet, she knows enough to know that she doesn't want you to have any success. She knows enough to know that you're a bad person and that everything you have, you didn't work for and that she should have it. But beyond that, we get a little fuzzy on the math. When we come back, I want to talk about another superstar from this DSA platform, and that would be the New York City tenant activist who calls rent ransom, and she's been squatting at this apartment. She is a rising star radical. She's also the daughter of a Grammy winner, and she comes from a very posh background. This is a theme, Taylor, I'm noticing. You know what song her dad helped create?
8: What?
7: Viva La Vida with Coldplay. I used to rule the world. It always comes back to Coldplay. But I find that...
8: You might know it if I heard it.
7: I find it particularly ironic because in that song, it talks about the king with the head on the silver platter, and like the rebellion eating its own. That is always what happens with these socialist activists, where it's like, oh, we want to take away your property, and then you find out, oh, their mom owns a beautiful $1.5 million property in Tennessee. Oh, we want to take away your property. Oh, her dad is actually a landlord in Miami, rents his landlord out for X amount. What happened to you? You guys all live these very nice lives, and yet you want to take down the middle class of society when you grew up in it. I don't understand.
0: The rent is too damn high.
7: We'll talk about it. 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
7: I love it. I love it. I love it. I want some more of it.
8: Stupid stunt, a funny stunt, or a brilliant strategy?
7: It's a brilliant, stupid stunt strategy.
8: It's all three?
7: I love it.
8: 73% say brilliant, 15% say it's stupid, 12% say it's funny.
7: No, not being able to define what a woman is and not having parameters for who can join a league in order to protect the women that are already there is stupid. Someone calling it out and making you put your money where your mouth is very smart. And one other thing I would add in here about Sophie Cunningham, because she's just getting beat up on the basketball court because now she's enemy number one. I mean, she was anyway, her and Caitlin Clark, because they're white and I guess they're racist or something because they're good at basketball. But now that she's come out in support of protecting girls and women in sports and in spaces, she's really getting a lot of heat on the basketball court. She got, it's called clothesline, Taylor, where someone takes their arm and knocks you by the neck like that, like over your head.
8: Yeah, I was a child. I remember.
7: Despite what people might think, he was at one point a child. So she's getting a lot of aggression from the other players, but I will say they're just making her bigger. Like, they're just making her more of a star. Now I read that she's going to have a book coming out, a tell-all. Her sneaker sold out within an hour. So whatever these other players think they're doing, just know every knock a boost. That certainly seems to be the case for Sophie Cunningham. Enjoy. We got Tom Shattuck filling in for Howie coming up next. Get Howie's book at HowieKarcher.com. See you guys tomorrow.
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6: The New Hampshire Department of Education is estimating a 4.5% drop in the number of students eligible for free and reduced-price lunch next year. The decline comes as the federal government has made it harder for their parents to easily enroll in the program, even if they qualify financially. Families in the federal Supplemental Nutrition Assistance Program automatically qualify for free and reduced-price lunch at school. This fiscal year, just over 40,550 students were in the program, according to the State Department of Education. The agency is estimating enrollment to drop by 4.5% in the next fiscal year to about 38,770 students. 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
10: They should pay us. I'm Lisa Lacera, Fox News. President Trump is demanding compensation from Iran as part of the deal to end the conflict.
11: Iran is asking for compensation, President Trump says, for damage done to the country as a result of U.S. airstrikes. So, President Trump says, he's also asking for compensation for what Iran has done to Americans.
12: Whether you go SS Cole or whether you go all of the people that were so badly hurt, so badly wounded or killed, many thousands of people.
11: Speaking with reporters in the Oval Office, the president also suggested compensation for families of Iranian protesters killed by the regime. President Trump also says a major escalation by the U.S. military remains an option.
10: Fox's Jared Halpern at the White House. This afternoon, the president signed an executive order calling for childhood vaccines to be spaced out. He claims children are getting too many vaccines at once.
12: Where they have a vaccination thing looks like the size of a bottle of soda poured into a little child's body.
10: One of the recommendations, splitting up the measles, mumps, rubella vaccine and prioritizing 11 vaccines. The current number is 18. The president and HHS Secretary Robert F. Kennedy Jr. both again suggested a link between vaccines and autism, though decades of studies have concluded there is no link. 34,000 texts from Dr. Anthony Fauci's government phone have just been released. Wisconsin Republican Ron Johnson says they contradict public statements Fauci made about the COVID vaccine.
13: Johnson says, in January 2021, Fauci wrote to top health officials, quote, many people have significant psychotine storm and fever after the second dose of the COVID vaccine. That is inflammation. Fauci also appears to say it could be associated with miscarriage in the first trimester.
10: Fox's Chad Perger on Capitol Hill. 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
30: Hot, hazy, humid weather for another afternoon. Temperatures either side of 90. Heat indices running above 95 for a few hours this afternoon. About a 10% chance of a shower or storm today, and a chance of a storm later tonight with lows right around 70. Either side of 90 for both days over the weekend with that humidity. The better chance of showers and storms this weekend will be on Saturday. I'm meteorologist Kevin Skirp, and that's the latest look at your forecast from the Stormwatch 9 Weather Center.
31: He's here. Now, broadcasting from the underground command post, deep in the bowels of a hidden bunker, somewhere under the brick and steel of a nondescript building, we've once again made contact with our leader, Mark Levin.

Mark Levin here. Our number, 877-381-3811, 877-381-3811. It's an honor to be here with you, of course. And I appreciate it very much. We're going to get into a number of things. You know, first I want to talk about the WNBA. Mr. Producer can tell you, I just decided to do that because I was actually going to start with something else. But it's on my mind. It's on my mind because it just shows you how ridiculous the left is in these corporations. The WNBA is a corporation. And it's an athletic corporation. In 100 years from now, they'll be looking back on this, assuming we are even around, that is, as a nation, about how stupid we are. And maybe they'll write about it in 1,000 years if the world still exists. We're actually debating what a woman is, what a man is. We understand what it means, people transgendering. We also understand it's a very small fraction of a percentage. And it's really broken down into a number of issues. And that is, you're talking about babies and children who should be left alone because they go through different phases. You have tomboys, you have guys that like to play with dolls, and then as they get older, they move into one category or another. But you don't make decisions that have an impact on an individual's life for the rest of their life when they're 8 years old. You don't do that. And I don't want to hear about the experts. This is a very imprecise so-called science. Psychiatry, psychology, they can be helpful at times, but they're imprecise. You know, Bill Buckley once said, I'd rather be ruled by the first 1,000 names, I think it was in the Boston telephone book, than the professors at Harvard, something to that effect, but you understand what he meant. People have common sense. People have real-world experiences. If you've spent your whole life in academia or even in the sciences, you don't. It's that simple. It's why these ideologues, many of whom are wealthy, many of whom have really done nothing with their lives except spew their ideology, that's why they don't know how to run anything. They don't have to feed themselves. They don't know how to fix anything. But my point to you is, there's a lot of issues here when it comes to the trans issue. And I don't even talk about this that much. If you're an adult and you make that determination, I mean, that's one thing. But children's a whole other thing. Now, what about the Women's National Basketball Association? Do they understand what W stands for? Women? I mean, do we have to keep going through this? We had this preposterous issue come up when Jackson wanted to be a justice, and she said she'll leave it to the biologists. Really, you'll leave it to the biologists? She's married to a man. She must know what a man is and a woman is in terms of genitalia. But it's political correctness gone amok. This isn't a put down of trans people. This isn't an attack against people's civil liberties. Women have fought like hell for half a century to have what we call equality in sports. Now, what do we mean by equality in sports? We don't mean that men and women are the same, or all women are the same for that matter. What we mean is they have an opportunity, girls have an opportunity, as they get older, women have an opportunity to flourish in athletics. And that's a good thing. So if you're going to set up a Women's National Basketball Association, biological women with vaginas. Well, I guess they could change that, can't they, Mr. Producer? I'm saying biological women, originally with vaginas. That is who qualifies. Now, if people want to have a trans league or something like that, and I don't say that tongue-in-cheek, I don't say that to make a joke, I mean it. That's fine by me.
or you want to have clubs, you know, basketball club, baby, that's fine by me. But you shouldn't be able to destroy an entire league or destroy the opportunity that girls and women have by claiming that this is a civil rights issue. It's not a civil rights issue. It's not a civil rights issue. You got to make a decision. You ready? I'll make it very easy. You got to make a decision whether a relative handful of individuals can change a league completely, actually destroy its purpose, or whether the vast majority, overwhelming majority of the individuals in that league should be able to compete with each other on a level playing field. It's that simple. So what do you do with the minority that would destroy the league, the Women's National Basketball Association? And notice the problem only rests in the girls or the women's leagues, because you're talking about biological males. I mean, if you're talking about men's basketball, men's baseball, men's football, very simple. It's very simple. Because of a woman's actual biology, if she transitions to a boy or to a man, certainly by the time she transitions to a man, she can't compete with the men. But men who transition, quote-unquote, to women can not only compete with the woman, but as we've seen in multiple examples in college sports and elsewhere, they can actually hurt the women physically. So that's not acceptable to me. Girls and women should be able to prosper in the sports they're in, and if somebody is truly a girl or a woman, then they can compete for it. If they're a boy or a man, then they can't. There's just certain things that are the way that they are. And changing them doesn't make it better. That's not necessarily progress or civil liberties. So what the two former pro basketball athletes are doing, I think, is not only brilliant, it's necessary. Now the WNBA hierarchy is trying to figure out what to do. Why? Because they've backed themselves into a corner through their phony righteousness, phony civil rights, absolute idiocy. Absolute idiocy. Because they know that allowing in men, biological men, into their league will destroy their league. Will destroy their league. Now what do we do? That's one issue in the WNBA. The other is when this basketball player, Cunningham, I can't remember her first name. Do you know off the top of your head, Ron? Sophie? Sophie Cunningham. Beautiful young lady who's a superb basketball player, and she's white. And she gets the hell beaten out of her virtually every game. Her teeth knocked out the other night. A straight arm that could have really hurt her. Her coach is a loathsome idiot who first wears the t-shirt about transgenderism. This is her coach, to counter her player. Then she's asked about this injury, or I should say this physical attack, for which the other player was thrown out, and she comes to the defense of the other player. Now, the other player's black. She goes immediately on social media and accuses Sophie Cunningham, or I should say the people who are outraged by this, as being racist. Let me tell you something about the WNBA. It's racist, all right. We have two great white basketball players on the same team, on that Indiana team, I think it's called the Fever. Whatever, I don't really follow women's basketball. Ooh, I'm sorry, did I offend somebody?
barely follow men's basketball. I'm sitting around waiting for football, to be perfectly honest with you. That's the way I am, Ron. I like football. You too. Anyway, racist? Caitlin Clark's been clobbered? And she brought a lot of audience to that league? And you know what's funny? Money is green. White or black, it doesn't matter. Money is green. It's a business. It's a business. They all want more money, don't they? All the athletes want more money, don't they? Well, then treat it like a business. But I find a level of racism in the WNBA, and I'm just being blunt. I'm not one of these knee-jerk racists here, racists there, racists everywhere against these two white players. And I don't watch it closely enough to know if it's others as well. But it bothers me that not enough people are speaking out about it. You don't see it in men's basketball. You don't see this kind of thing in men's basketball, which is obviously overwhelmingly black. Look, if they're the best athletes, I don't care what color you are. I don't care about any of that stuff. People want to see the very best. That's what you want to see, the best of the best. That's what I want to see. Same with football, whether it's UFC, whatever it is. Soccer. I don't watch a lot of soccer, but a lot of people do. I want to see the best. Under those uniforms, I want to see the Americans win. I root for Americans, red-blooded Americans. I don't care what color. I root for my home team, where I grew up. I don't care what color. In fact, I want the best players possible.

0: My favorite music? 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Motown, Detroit. It's my favorite music. It's the way it goes. It's the way it is. What I'm trying to say here is this. What you see in the WNBA, you do not see in the men's NBA. You do not see all this racial stuff going on. So I'm less inclined to ever watch the WNBA than I am even the NBA. I'll be right back.
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0: By the way, I want to thank John Sander online. What a nice guy. Don't know him. He obviously served in the military. He is just a brilliant guy who relentlessly defends me. I only get a few people who do that because I can't watch everything that goes on online, as you may guess. He's a great guy. And there are several others as well who I will mention as time goes on. I post on there frequently, but I'm not spending a lot of time paying attention to really what the comments are. Because that's a real cesspool. You ever look at that, Mr. Producer? Oof. Oh, yeah, yeah. All right, now, what are we going to do? We have these, it's very interesting. I say things here, and then I read them online, and other people say, as I said! Oh, really? Now, how many times have I mentioned to you folks, right here on radio, millions of you, we have to stop calling these people socialists. Stop calling them socialists. They are Marxists and they are Islamists. You can call them jihadis if you prefer, but stop just referring to them as socialists. The phrase I use, and we've made relatively popular, is Marxists, Islamists. Marxist-Islamists. And so online people are saying, finally, like I said. It just cracks me up. Oh, yeah, yeah. The word Marxist. I think I wrote a book called American Marxism that sold 1.3 million copies. And even my friends who interviewed me, they wouldn't say the word Marxist or communist, if you prefer. I said, stop calling them socialists and progressives. Use the word Marxist or communist, if you rather. That's what they are. So Marxist or communist, and Islamist or jihadist. Either way. But stop saying socialist or progressives or leftists or radical unless it's in the context of using the other words. In order to confront the enemy, you must properly identify the enemy. So those online going, like I said! Gold entered 2026 after a historic year. 53 new all-time highs, an average price up 44% year over year, then pushed past $5,500 an ounce in January. Right now it's pulled back, and many in Wall Street analysts are telling clients, this is the window before gold pushes back towards new highs. Meanwhile, silver is on track for a sixth year of structural supply deficit, with solar, EVs, electronic, and industrial demand still pulling heavily on the market. 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
10: Hot, hazy, humid weather for another afternoon. Temperatures either side of 90. Heat indices running above 95 for a few hours this afternoon. About a 10% chance of a shower or storm today and a chance of a storm later tonight with lows right around 70. Either side of 90 for both days over the weekend with that humidity. The better chance of showers and storms this weekend will be on Saturday. I'm meteorologist Kevin Sturp, and that's the latest look at your forecast from the Stormwatch 9 Weather Center.
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12: There are many others on. Insurrection Barbie, she's a fighter. James Lindsay, I apologize, I misspelled his name the other day. He's terrific.
13: Terrific.
12: And there will be others, I promise you, that I will mention. Because I think there needs to be some increasing overlap between the millions in my radio audience and the millions, the over 5 million followers I have on X. President Trump. I'm looking at number one, Mr. Producer. President Trump talking about these democratic socialists. Now, just because they call themselves that or the others, we're progressives. It's like the Palestinians. We're Palestinians. No, you are what you are, not what you say you are. Cut one, go.
14: Well, the one thing is we have jihadists being elected all over the place. We have this, whether it's communism, jihadism. A friend of mine called up. He said, you know, really, you should use the word jihadist. because that's what's happening. And I'm not sure that anybody, if you take a look at what happens in other countries, I think that's not going to be necessarily the way we want to live. But when you look at the radicalism and the craziness of the candidates and the stupidity of what they're suggesting, let's get rid of the Supreme Court, let's get rid of the presidency, let's get rid of the Senate. They want to get, sometimes I'd like to get rid of the Senate too, but I don't say it, and I wouldn't do it. But, you know, they want to get rid of the Senate, they want to get rid of, ideally, the House, but they're thinking about maybe keeping the House, you know. Isn't that nice? These are people that have been not successful. They're people that have been, in many cases, failures. They come from other failed countries, and they come here and they tell us how to run our country. They come from places like, I won't mention because I don't want to get myself into a controversy, but they come from countries that are not great. They come from, let's say, as an example, Somalia. They come in and then they tell us how to, how our Constitution, how our Declaration of Independence, how it works. It doesn't work that way, and they're not smart. They have no aptitude. They have nothing going, and they're telling us how to run our country. And I just don't think it's going to happen. I think that they start off, now I may be wrong, but, you know, they start off with a big disadvantage. People don't want to have radical lunatics involved in running our country, and that's what we have. We have people that are saying things that are so crazy. Now they're denying it. Or they say, well, I've changed my mind. They want to defund our police. They want to terminate our military. No military. We don't want any military in our country. We don't want our police to be paid anymore. They want our police down to, like, almost nothing.
12: Can you think of another president who would speak like that? I cannot. Right, exactly. I could not be prouder of our president. Really. I can't think of another president who would have both the guts and the common sense to call out the communists and the jihadists. I've been waiting for this moment. But he does more than that, doesn't he? He tells you they come from these hell holes. He tells you that, how dare they come into our country and tell us what the Declaration means and the Constitution means. Sounds familiar, it should. I couldn't be prouder of him. And laying into them, hammering them. That was absolutely fantastic. In fact, Mr. Producer, I liked it so much, I want to hear it again. I'm not kidding. Let's play this again. This is the president in the Oval Office this afternoon. Go.
14: Well, the one thing is we have jihadists being elected all over the place. We have this, whether it's communism, jihadism, it's a lot of, a friend of mine called up, he said, you know, really, you should use the word jihadist, because that's what's happening, and I'm not sure that anybody, if you take a look at what happens in other countries, I think that's not going to be necessarily the way we want to live, but when you look at the radicalism and the craziness of the candidates and the stupidity of what they're suggesting, let's get rid of the Supreme Court, let's get rid of the presidency, let's get rid of the Senate. They want to get, you know, sometimes I'd like to get rid of the Senate too, but I don't say it, and I wouldn't do it. But, you know, they want to get rid of the Senate, they want to get rid of, ideally, the House, but they're thinking about maybe keeping the House, you know. Isn't that nice? These are people that have been not successful. They're people that have been, in many cases, failures. They come from other failed countries, and they come here and they tell us how to run our country. They come from places like, I won't mention because I don't want to get myself into a controversy, but they come from countries that are not great. They come from, let's say, as an example, Somalia. They come in and then they tell us how to, how our Constitution, how our Declaration of Independence, how it works. It doesn't work that way, and they're not smart. They have no aptitude. They have nothing going, and they're telling us how to run our country. And I just don't think it's going to happen. I think that they start off, now I may be wrong, but, you know, they start off with a big disadvantage. People don't want to have radical lunatics involved in running our country, and that's what we have. We have people that are saying things that are so crazy. Now they're denying it. Or they say, well, I've changed my mind. They want to defund our police. They want to terminate our military. No military. We don't want any military in our country. We don't want our police to be paid anymore. They want our police down to, like, almost nothing.
12: Really beautiful. Really so accurate. And I don't know of another president who would speak this way. I really don't. Now, let's see here. We have AOC. AOC, first of all, she's frozen her eggs. Did you read that, Mr. Producer? She put out a video. Can I say something to you folks? Seriously. If a woman is going to freeze her eggs, does she have to announce it? Does she have to discuss it in detail on a video? I mean, I find this so crazy. I find it also crazy, to be perfectly honest with you. Some things you keep private. Do what you want, but do you have to announce that? She's 36 or 37, so she wants to have a baby or babies later in life. Later in life. Okay, why is that any of my business? You know, sometimes I don't want to know. Sometimes I just don't give a damn. I just don't. Anyway, here she is on about Francesca Hung. Now, Francesca Hung is the Democrat who's going to run for governor of Wisconsin. Wisconsin is not a dark blue state. It really is a marginal state. It can go red, it can go purple, and it does both. This woman's a nut. She's a radical, but she sounds like she's like a third grader. And I'm convinced Eich and Bernie the Red Stalinist Sanders do not think she can win. And so they haven't endorsed her. You know, very busy, they said, there's only so many candidates we can endorse. That's BS. They're not endorsing her because they don't think she'll win. And they want to demonstrate how powerful they are, you know, by keeping their losses to a minimum. Let's go to cut six, Mr. Producer. Go.
13: I think that a lot of these races, even right now, they'll have a tendency to be nationalized.
15: Yeah.
13: But these races ultimately are local, and all politics are local. My understanding is that...
12: Wait a minute. Where have we heard that before? All politics are local? Wow. Seems to me there was a Speaker of House from Boston who once said that. Big fat guy with white hair. You remember him, Mr. Producer? Go ahead.
13: Is that Francesca Hung has made clear her present stances to her electorate?
15: Yeah, she's moved away from a lot
13: right,
15: of that.
13: Right, she's moved away from it. And I have a local city councilman that...
12: Wait a minute, I tweeted that? I tweeted that about Thanksgiving? Well, you know, I've changed my mind as they dig up dirt on this woman. Because she's a real head case. Now, these aren't really, really old tweets. I mean, she was on with her buddy Hassan Pucher, and he did his test. You hate America, right? Yeah. She passed 100% with Hassan Pucher. Now, it's, well, you know, that was then and this is now. No. That was then and then is now. Go ahead.
13: Saying woke one was crazy.
15: Woke one was crazy. Okay, that's
13: true. And I think that what's important is that we have to assess what
15: was it. I mean, did the movement go too far with some of those positions? I mean, you briefly supported the idea of defunding the police.
13: Well, you know, I think that during this time, and especially during COVID, there was a huge opening of the Overton window. We were shut down. There was some of the highest unemployment rates that we have seen because of those shutdowns.
15: Yeah.
13: And I think that the doors were really open in trying to entertain any and every policy that was going to get us to a better place.
12: All right, that's
13: and I
12: enough. You know, she's a concoction, too. She beat this Irish guy who'd been in Congress 20 years, was part of leadership under Pelosi. He wasn't paying attention. It was a low turnout primary in New York City, one of the boroughs. And she beat him. And then the press got all excited, promoted her, you know, basically put her on their shoulders and marched her around, celebrating her. Oh, look at this. She's 29, 30 years old. They used to call her Sandy. She grew up in Westchester. But, no, not Sandy. AOC Cortez from the Bronx. Yeah, well, she grew up in Westchester. Her name was Sandy. Hey, what are you, misogynist? Yes. Anyway, there we are. Going on and on, because what about El Said? El Said! What about him? Cut five, go.
15: What does El Said's victory in Michigan say about the future of the Democratic Party?
13: I think that we are in a time of renewal.
12: Renewal! Renewal! Throwbacks! Islamist throwbacks! Communist throwbacks! But it's a renewal! It's a renewal. It's a purging. It's a purification. Out with the old and with the new. But it's not new. No. You don't understand. Go ahead.
13: And it's tremendously exciting for
12: all of us. We're so excited. The way they treat women. Oh, my God. Now, AOC, does she cover her hair? No. Does she cover her face? No. Does she cover her shoulders? No. She goes on a video. She lifts up the bottom of her shirt. She shows you her tummy. Excuse me, cholera. And she goes on about, I'm freezing my eggs. Excuse me. I'm freezing my eggs. I want to put off childbirth till later. I'm freezing my eggs. It's a time of renewal where we embrace the 7th century barbarians and primitives and their treatment of women. Oh, yes. And Marxism that killed 100 million people, that right now enslaves people wherever it thrives, like communist China. It's a time of renewal. We're renewing here, says Sandy from Westchester. A time of renewal. We got new energy. Oh, it's just unbelievable here. Crackpot. I'll be right back.
16: Mark Levin.
12: Complete crackpot.
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Hello, the only 5-star company. Now, you know how you get 5 stars for support? You have a dedicated U.S. customer service team that actually speaks your language. No. English. You know how you get 5 stars for value? You save the average family of 4 over $1,000 a year versus Big Wireless. Big Wireless. You know, T-Mobile, AT&T, and Verizon. They're ripping you off, in my humble opinion. Just my opinion. Stop burning your money. There's a better wireless choice out there. It's less expensive. That means you get better value. And there's this wonderful opportunity on the table. Just pick it up. Just $15 a month for your first 3 months on any plan. Now is a great time to choose Pure Talk. Simply dial 250 and say Mark Levin. That's 250, say Mark Levin. Let that U.S. customer 5-star rated team make your switch easy. You want to keep your phone? Keep your phone. You want to keep your phone number? Keep your phone number. They want to make it as easy as possible for you. Again, dial #250. Hello, #250, and say Mark Levin. I encourage you very much to do that. Now, this DSA, Marxists, communists, jihadis, Islamists, just don't call them socialists, please. Just don't call them progressives and liberals, please. They think that the House of Representatives should choose the president. They think the Senate should just go away. Poof! Unlimited immigration, no borders. Oh, that won't hurt. Our enemies are salivating, aren't they? Oh, yes. That'll be fantastic. Medicare for all. Now, you know what's interesting is last weekend, first of all, I start my things on radio typically. I went into you the cost of doing this in Medicare. Last weekend on Fox, I did it. Now everybody's talking about the cost. Trillions. And not only that, all of you who've contributed to Medicare, poof, your money doesn't matter either, because now everybody's on Medicare, including people who haven't paid a plug nickel and illegal aliens. So the system will collapse. You'll have long lines, and more people will die. It's that simple. Much more when we return. I'll be right back.